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6: All right, from Midtown Manhattan, heard around the country, around the world, it's the Brian Kilmeade Show. This hour, we'll do a simulcast with Stuart Varney. Josh Krasow brings inside Washington, the politics, the confirmation hearings. Mark Thiessen standing by. I just watched Senator Tom Cotton. We'll bring this back shortly. Contradict what J.D. Vance said about Israel. There are forces in the Israeli government trying to undermine the deal, the MOU that was put in place because they want to have perpetual war with Iran. It's farcical that Israel wants perpetual war. Yeah, there's always fringe people, AOC, the squad. If people look at the squad and think that's American policy from the outside, if you're in Thailand or Bangladesh and don't understand American politics, okay, you made a mistake. But when you're the vice president of the United States and you're going to say there are elements in the Israeli government trying to undermine the MOU because they want to continue to have war with Iran, I hope it's being disingenuous. I hope it's not really what he thinks. Big three.
7: Number three. These people are so stupid. Is there a solution to beat Republicans? To run against Republicans? No. The solution is to beat Democrats. You are part of the problem because you're an idiot.
6: Socialism thriving on the left as some old Dems try pushing back. But more than that, they get in line. This is why Americans, not just the GOP, must unite. I'll explain.
8: Number two.
9: There are people, you know, you see Mike Pence, who's sort of a super hawk, my predecessor, who are super hawkish in the American system, who have attacked the deal and frankly, in some ways, have tried to derail the deal. What is your actual argument?
6: VP Vance rants on the Joe Rogan podcast that critics of the MOU are just warmongers, or Israel rips into them, saying that they are the problem. Or he admits his administration failed with the Epstein files. Is this good and healthy, or is he starting to diverge from the Trump team as he forms his own 28 team? And is anyone on the left on Israel's team? We'll discuss it.
7: Number one.
10: I mean, game is on now. The administration realized they're not going to meet the objective of opening up the straits or solving the nuclear weapons program by negotiations.
6: Five straight days of intense bombings and an expansion of the targets have Iran absorbing tremendous damage, but the U.S. has yet to control the strait. Why I think Trump ramps up before anything comes down. Mark Thiessen joins us now. Mark, do you agree with that? You think things will ramp up before they come down?
11: Absolutely, I think they will. Look, I think the president has, you know, learned from this experience that there's a reason why for 47 years no American president has been able to make a deal with these people, at least a good deal. And he tried. He did. You know, God bless him. He gave them every opportunity to negotiate. He gave them every opportunity. And what's blown up the MOU is not Israel. It's not neocons. It's the Iranians. They don't want to cut a deal. Donald Trump has two red lines. His red line is that they have to give up their nuclear program and they have to open the strait. And they're not willing to do any of those things. So, you know.

0: objective. We were 2 weeks away from finishing the target list. You finish the target list, and then you declare victory. You impose the blockade, and you open the strait, and by force. And then you arm and train the Iranian people to overthrow their government. There's a very clear objective. It's such weak argument to just downplay your opponents by creating false arguments about what they're asking for or saying they have no plan. I find it stunning.
1: So you listened to the whole podcast?
0: No, I did not. I've listened to some of the excerpts of the worst parts. And then the other thing is, like, you know, he treats Israel like it's some master manipulator that, like that. What, are they manipulating Donald Trump? You know, is that what they're doing? Is that Israel is somehow undermining Donald Trump or making him do things that he doesn't want to do? You know, I just find the whole thing kind of icky.
1: Yeah, here was J.D. Vance yesterday, cut 11.
2: And then, can I just say one other thing about this? Because there are people, you know, you see Mike Pence, who's sort of a super hawk, my predecessor, who say this. There are people, you know, who are super hawkish in the American system who have attacked the deal and frankly, in some ways, have tried to derail the deal. And what I always say to those people is, what is your proposal? What is your actual argument?
1: What is your argument? What is your proposal?
0: Well, first of all, the people criticized the deal because he brought Donald Trump a really bad deal. So it was, you know, $350 billion fund to which is twice the size of the Marshall Plan to help the Iranian regime, a promise of non-interference in internal affairs. So we would be committed by agreement to not support the Iranian people against their government. I mean, I could just go on, you know, about what the deal is. I said, well, what's our plan? I just told it to you. We stopped the war at the 20-yard line. We had a battle plan. Finish the battle plan. Execute the battle plan that we had from the beginning. We've now learned that the Iranians are not interested in cutting a deal, at least the kind of deal that Donald Trump would accept. And so finish the battle plan.
1: Here's the bullet point that is controversial. And from the minute I read it, and it was read to me before it was released, I go, are you kidding me? The Islamic Republic of Iran will make arrangements using its best efforts for the safe passage of commercial vessels with no charge for 60 days from the Persian Gulf to the Sea of Oman and vice versa. Later it says Iran will conduct dialogue with the Sultan of Oman to define the future administration and maritime services in the Strait of Hormuz. That's what Iran's pointing to and said, I told you we're doing this. We're setting up the infrastructure now. I want everyone to come by my side of the strait. And when they don't, they decide to shoot at you. And when you do that, we try to shoot at them. And now we put a blockade in place and we bombed them for 5 straight days. I could look at the fundamentals of this and say that started what we're experiencing.
0: So here's the thing I don't understand is Donald Trump in Ankara said the MOU is dead. So why is J.D. Vance complaining that people are undermining the MOU?
1: The
0: policy of the president of the United States is that the MOU is dead. And so, you know, I get it. He sort of has egg on his face. It was a bad deal. It didn't work out. I guess he's defensive about it. But he's lashing out at people who are criticizing him and turned out to be right.
1: One of them's you. One of them's Roger Wicker. One of them's Tom Cotton. So we just played that clip. Dana Perino played it for Tom Cotton 10 minutes ago. Here's what the senator said.
3: No, Dana, I'm not aware of any intelligence about a secret influence operation to try to change American public opinion on negotiating under the memorandum of understanding. To the extent American public opinion has changed, I suspect it's because of what Donald Trump says, that Iran's leaders are revolutionary fanatics. They're scum. They're sick. They're evil. And last week, they started randomly shooting up ships and their neighbors again.
1: Yeah, it's simple. Don't blame Israel for that.
0: Yeah. So here's the thing. In Donald Trump's first term, the left was screaming Russia, Russia, Russia. Now suddenly J.D. Vance is screaming Israel, Israel, Israel. It's the same thing. It's this fake foreign influence campaign that was that.

0: somehow manipulated Donald Trump and cooperated with the Trump administration to steal the election in 2016. Now he's got a conspiracy. He's got the same. That was a complete conspiracy theory that had no value like that. And now he's got a. Now he's promoting a conspiracy theory that Israel is manipulating Donald Trump.
1: Yeah, here it is.
0: It's the same thing.
1: Cut 10. Listen.
2: Beyond a shadow of a doubt that there have been people within the Israeli government who are trying to actually shift us away from that policy because they want to continue the military campaign. There are some people within their system we know beyond a shadow of a doubt who are manipulating and trying to change American public opinion to keep the war going on indefinitely. Again, not towards any objective, but just indefinitely.
1: Wow. I didn't even see those. I didn't see those last lines. That is unbelievable. Yeah. Why do you think Israel would like to pour their economic dollars into a military campaign that never ends? What would be the advantage of that for Israel?
0: It's Israel, Israel, Israel. That's the new slogan, I guess. Yeah, Israel wants to defend itself and they want to finish the job. And, you know, again, nobody's talking about indefinite campaigns. It's all straw men he's tearing down. There's no Israeli conspiracy. There's nobody advocating for 150,000 troops. There's nobody advocating for indefinite military campaign. It's just none of it is true. And, you know, it would be more effective to actually try and take on the arguments of the people that people are actually making and dealing with the reality of what Israel is trying to do. Israel is our best ally certainly in the Middle East, and probably one of the best. You know, if you look at how some of our European allies behaved during the war, perhaps one of our best allies in the entire world. And I don't understand why the Vice President of the United States is attacking them this way.
1: So let's look at the actual military campaign. Well, I mean, the goal is to open up the strait. Is the are this military operations through the air? Are they beginning to do that? Beginning to open up the area and free it from drone activity?
0: Yes, we can do that. We have the capability of opening the strait. And I think Donald Trump, quite frankly, is right in wanting to charge something for it. You know, I mean, I think 20% toll is pretty high, that. But I mean, what do they charge for the bids for trips to go through the Panama Canal? I think it's $1 million a ship or something like that. You know, this is not a toll, what he's talking about. What he's talking about there is a hostile regime that is attacking international shipping, and the United States military is going to go and defend international shipping against a hostile regime. That's not the same as Iran charging a toll and, you know, doing a protection racket, saying it would be a shame if something happened to your beautiful ship. Give us, you know, $2 million or something like that. It's a completely different thing. It would be completely different than people charging tolls in other straits. We're providing a protection service to that, and there's nothing wrong with asking the American taxpayer to be reimbursed in some way. Now, maybe it's through trade deals, maybe it's for something else. There's lots of ways to skin the cat, but there's absolutely nothing wrong with charging a fee and having American taxpayers be made whole for that.
1: All right,
0: since it's not our ships most of the time.
1: Let's talk about Ukraine. The President of the United States wondering if people are wondering if he's going to sign the sanctions bill that Senator Lindsey Graham wanted to see done. And that would put a massive sanction on anyone doing trade deals with Russia. And that would be India. And that would include China. And, of course, Iran. Cut 25.
3: Sir, you want this Russia sanctions bill signed within the next week or two? And will you sign it?
4: Well, I know that Lindsey wanted it very badly. I think they may be adding Iran to it. They're going to add Iran, which is a very big thing if they did that. They may add Hezbollah, too. Just put them if you do business with Hezbollah. So we're looking at that, but they're seriously thinking, and this is in honor of Lindsey. This was his thing. He wanted this more than any other thing. You know how he felt. And there's a good chance that it gets done, but they'd like to add Iran, and they'd like to add Hezbollah to it. That's what I'm hearing.
3: So. And if that's not secondary sanctions on China, India, Europe.
4: Well, we'll have to look. That hasn't been discussed.
1: So what do you think is going to happen? Do you think those sanctions need to be passed?
0: Yeah, I think it's going to pass overwhelmingly, and I think Donald Trump's going to sign it, and good for him. He's right. Lindsey Graham was right, and Donald Trump is right. And look, I mean, Trump, by the way, I mean, you know, this is strengthening sanctions. Donald Trump has already put a lot of sanctions on Russia for what they're doing in Ukraine. He's put oil and gas sanctions, which Biden never did. He's seized shadow tankers, which Biden never did. And right now, we're doing great stuff in terms of helping the Ukrainians target Russian energy infrastructure. We're giving them exquisite intelligence on actually specifically where to hit, according to news reports, where to hit the refinery so they can't bring them back online. So we're putting a lot of pressure on that. I think we're starting to see we've spent, you know, a year and a half now trying to negotiate with the Iranians, trying to negotiate with the Russians, and they just don't come around. And so I think you have to coerce them, and you have to put pressure on them. And I think that's what we're doing.
1: All right. Right now with Ukraine, they're on the offensive, but they've let go of their defense minister, 35-year-old drone genius, and there's massive nationwide protests. Do you have any idea why he would fire this guy?
0: I do not know why. I think it's a really, really bad idea. The last thing Ukraine needs right now is internal turmoil going on. They finally got the upper hand. They finally got the United States. But look, to some extent, with their internal governmental things don't matter to us all that much because, like, there's corruption all over the world. If there's corruption in the Ukrainian government, as long as American taxpayer dollars are not going to them, then that's not really our issue. We're selling the weapons to them. So, you know, if we want to sell the weapons, then that doesn't affect us. So I think what the genius of what Donald Trump did in moving from giving aid to Ukraine to selling weapons to Ukraine is, one, he's creating a sustainable model for us to have defense cooperation with them. Two, he's completely disarmed the anti-Ukraine right because they've got nothing to complain about because it's not U.S. tax dollars going in. And so when things like this happen, it's like, okay, I mean, that's not good, but it's not, you know, nobody's stealing American taxpayer dollars. So, you know, we're doing it because it's in our interest to help the Ukrainian nation survive and not let Putin win.
1: Even though you're part of the right that just wants perpetual war, I did like having you on, Mark Thiessen.
0: And 150,000 troops.
1: Yes.
0: I didn't realize that. I got to go dig up my op-ed where I wrote that in the Washington Post.
1: I'm going to dig up the one I saved it. I probably cut it out, so I'll help you with that.
0: I'm sure you did. Because you have a scrapbook of all my columns, right?
1: Right. And it's mostly about fighting forever. With taxpayer dollars.
0: That's right. Exactly.
1: And mostly you cite JD as your motivational tool.
0: Exactly.
1: All right. It's too bad. Mike Pence was the guy. You and Mike Pence, I guess, are on the same page. Mark Thiessen, thanks so much. Back in a moment.
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0: If you're interested in it, Brian's talking about it. 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
1: My long-term concern has been with the Democratic Party, as I am a member of that, is that our party is going to back away and turn their back to Israel. If our party ever becomes, and just make it official, as the anti-Israel party, you know, that's when I would leave, because that's been a moral clarity for me.
2: So that is Senator John Fetterman, moral clarity, because he's a moderate Democrat. And working with Senator McCormick on defense and everything else that he's doing for Pennsylvania and data centers and fracking, because it's good for the country. And then when he finds out 103 members of his House, of the Democratic members of the House, voted against Israeli aid. 103. It was 37 in 2024. That was a lot, and it was zero 2 years prior to that. He said, if that happens again, I'm out. But Republicans are waiting for him anyway. Brian Kilmeade Show. Josh Krasauer next.

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1: I'm Jeff Hamlin. State Auditor Dave Bolick has released a report detailing some questionable expenses from Cary officials. Bolick says that Cary's former town manager and other town employees made more than a dozen questionable expenses, ranging from expensive dinners to unauthorized land purchases. State Attorney General Jeff Jackson asking the state Supreme Court to uphold a law banning convicted felons from buying guns. Various sheriffs, including Nash County Sheriff Keith Stone, backs Jackson. Stone tells CBS 17,
2: "If someone is a convicted felon, there's a reason they're a convicted felon. We don't need to put more guns on streets with people that already have made bad decisions."
1: Summer thunderstorms have provided some relief to the eastern half of North Carolina and added a foot of water to Falls Lake, but extreme drought persists across the central and eastern part of the state. Jeff Hamlin, WPTF News.
3: 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Severe storms have dumped over 20 inches of rain in parts of Texas, causing significant flooding. The Guadalupe River rose rapidly early Thursday, affecting areas still recovering from last year's deadly flash floods. Experts say slow-moving storms fueled by lots of moisture created days of downpours. Texas Governor Greg Abbott says drones and helicopters are being used for rescues. SpaceX's next Starship flight is off indefinitely after a last-second abort on the pad. The mega rocket was preparing to blast off on a test flight Thursday from Texas when some of its engines failed to ignite. Without all 33 engines firing, the automatic launch system halted everything. On Wall Street, the Dow down by 105 points, the NASDAQ dropped 387. More at SRNNews.com.
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1: Clear skies tonight with a low of 77. Sunny on Friday with a high of 100. Heat index values as high as 107. Partly cloudy Friday night, low of 78. On Saturday, another hot day with a high of 98.
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11: 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Roblox says the upscaler integrates their existing cloud system and game engine with AI-supported video world models, allowing for more enhanced graphics and detailed textures. An early version of Roblox reality is set to be released later this year or in early 2027. Brian Holkren, Fox News.
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1: I wasn't happy about people saying, let's spend a whole lot of money challenging Democrats. You want to do that, do that. But don't think that that's something that is good for this year. Do it a year when we have the luxury of having the majority, but not when we're trying to. But you can't gain. You can't gain by losing.
2: You know, people were saying, oh, Nancy Pelosi came out against socialism. No, she didn't. She says, just don't do it this year. Come out against it next year if we have the majority. So to me, you stand for nothing. Also, she voted to not give Israel any funds after spending most of her career fighting for Israel. Now it's not politically advantageous to say that, so she'll go along with the herd. Joining us now is Josh Krasauer, Fox News Radio political analyst and editor-in-chief of the Jewish Insider. Hey, Josh, you shocked by 103 Democrats voting against sending aid to Israel?
3: I'm not shocked, but it tells you just how far to the left even some of the mainstream figures in the party. You mentioned Nancy Pelosi, but they're anyone from like a Jake Auchincloss to Maggie Goodlander, a lot of like moderate pro-Israel Democrats felt pressure from the far left and put out all these mealy-mouthed statements about why they're cutting off, why they're voting to cut off aid to Israel. And that's the tide in the Democratic Party. And make no mistake, I mean, it's very interesting, Brian, when you're hearing people like Pelosi or maybe like a Rahm Emanuel talking about Democratic Socialists. They're talking about how they're not helping them win elections. They're not running in swing districts. But there's a moral and principled component to the subject as well, and just how extreme their views are. And it is very, very telling that you're not even hearing someone who's a moderate like Rahm Emanuel confronting the extremism of what these DSA candidates and what the DSA movement actually stands for. Abolishing, you know, prisons, defunding the police, defunding Israel. These are like positions that would have been beyond the pale in our politics. And as you saw in that vote, which was a vote to defund, to end funding to Israel, you had about half of the Democratic Party, including folks who were once loyal allies of the Jewish state, playing politics, facing pressure from the left wing base, and turning on the one of their strongest allies.
2: I mean, even Nancy Pelosi, she wasn't saying socialism's bad. She said not yet. I mean, what does she stand for? I mean, she knows socialism doesn't work. Well, I mean, she's 111 years old. What is she waiting for to make a principled stand?
3: Well, you're not, and that is another quote and soundbite that you just played, Brian, that there's just a substantive argument against socialism, like, and the fact that either she's choosing not to make it or doesn't maybe agree with it, it tells you a heck of a lot on where the party's ideological winds are blowing. And it tells you a lot about who's probably going to have the edge in the 2028 presidential nomination fight. It's the AOCs. It's the people that are trying to sound the most extreme, pandering to the most far left forces in the party, if you can't actually say defunding the police is bad, we don't want those lawmakers represented in our party. If you can't say someone like Avila Chevalier, who is a self-avowed communist, according to her own words, is not welcome in the party, and her views should be rebuked. You've got a big problem, because if it's just about political strategy, you're never going to actually get anywhere. For someone like Nancy Pelosi, who has, you know, been seen as such a strong leader during her time as speaker, for her not to even confront and engage on these issues, it tells you a whole lot of where the party is.
2: Yeah, here's Carville. Listen to James Carville. He does do the right thing. Cut 33.
4: These people are so stupid. Is there a solution to beat Republicans? To run against Republicans? No. The solution is to beat Democrats. Like, they're part of the problem. No, you are part of the problem, because you're an idiot.
2: So, look, I think he's always unhinged, and this is another example. But fundamentally, I thought he would just be one of many saying that. You know, Tom Suozzi, I guess, said it, and some House Democrat, Republican Democrats came out and said, I'm a capitalist. You know, and I hear Josh Gottheimer alarmed about where his party's heading, him speak out but be marginalized. But I'm shocked there aren't more people like that.
3: Well, we've seen this movie before, Brian. In 2020, there you had that same activist wing of the party that took over everyone's imagination, and you had presidential debates in the 2020 primary, where you had, other than, you know, Joe Biden and maybe one or two others, the Democrats like Elizabeth Warren, Bernie Sanders, and even a whole lot of the quote-unquote more mainstream candidates like Kamala Harris were endorsing open borders. We're endorsing, you know, subsidized health insurance for illegal immigrants. We're endorsing defunding the police in these debates. And it's gotten even worse. Like, the ideological movement has even gotten further to the left. That was why Kamala Harris lost the 2024 campaign. The biggest reason she lost was she was seen as too ideologically to the left. The famous ad the Trump campaign ran against her, where she was talking about, you know, trans activism to the ACLU. That is why she lost the appeal with a lot of like swing voters in the 2024 election. And Democrats are making, you know, the midterms, we'll see what the impact of this in the midterms. It's a different dynamic. But in 2028, if the Democrats go in this direction, and it looks like they are, that's why James Carville is so apoplectic. He's seen this move before. He's seen how damaging it has been in the recent past when Democrats embrace a whole slew of these radical exotic ideas, and it's going to, the average American is not going to buy it, and it's going to carry a political cost.
2: Yeah, I mean, if you right now look at the party, if you look at the Senate, in Georgia, Ossoff is outraising Collins 20 times. In North Carolina, biggest chance for a flip. The best pickup opportunity, perhaps, Cooper outraised Mike Whatley, 8.2 million to 2.9 million. In Texas, Tallarico off the charts, 21.5 million compared to 1.8 for Ken Paxton. But listen to some of the things that Tallarico is still saying. Cut 35.
5: I'm worried about what this senseless border wall would do to our tourism here in the region, what it would do to our local economies that we should be supporting and growing and cultivating, not attacking with political useless border walls.
2: Look, I everybody in Texas was alarmed at what happened. They were using their own money to build their own wall and set up their own razor wire wall. And this guy saying this, the wall's the problem, is going to hurt tourism?
3: Yeah, so I would caution that money does not equal message. You can have all the money, and we saw this in Texas, by the way, in 2018 with Beto O'Rourke, who set all kinds of records with Democratic fundraising and lost in that race. Or Jamie Harrison running against, you know, the late Senator Graham, who raised record amounts of money and lost badly. You know, I mean, money does not, you have these national liberal donors that get drawn to certain candidates. And it doesn't mean they're the most electable, but it does mean that they really like dislike Paxton, or yeah, they really want to compete in tech. So I look, Ossoff, I think it's an exception. Ossoff is in pole position in that Georgia race. But a lot of these big we've actually seen sort of almost a negative connection between who raises the most money in the Democratic Party and who's more electable, because it's these national, very progressive donors that don't know anything about politics, and they're giving to the most liberal people who often can't win, and they're actually pushing some of these candidates further to the left in these swing and purple states that they're competing in.
2: You know, one of the most interesting things about this race that makes you think is these data centers. You do a lot of the polling and the AI polling on younger people. They're not all in for AI. But in my view, for the good of the country, the world is in for AI. And either we can win it, or we can take a back seat and say, I'm afraid I'm going to lose my job, or I'm afraid I'm not going to be able to understand it. And I was shocked, but I shouldn't be, that New York Governor Hochul came out and said this about banning data centers again in upstate New York, who missed out on fracking, missed out on all that revitalization that Pennsylvania and Ohio got because they said it was bad for the environment, which was not true. Now this, cut 51.
6: These data centers require millions of gallons of water, straining the local supplies. And when powered by fossil fuels, they drive up our carbon footprint, and they drive up costs for local ratepayers. And I refuse to let those costs be passed on to New Yorkers who already pay too much for their utility bills.
2: There's already an executive order saying they got to build up their own power source. They're going to build a data center. But all the jobs, the pipe fitters, the steam, the plumbers, the electricians, all those jobs are going to go by the boards and just go to other states.
3: Yeah, look, I mean, she's reading some of the polling that on paper look, you know, is turning, you know, against AI and expressing concern about, you know, very NIMBY, not in my backyard. I don't want this data center to be next door to me. But it is very short-sighted to try to set your state and frankly set the country back when we're competing against China and you know, a lot of our adversaries in this very important AI arms race. So there are many smart ways to deal with AI and manage and regulate AI. Banning data centers is the most kind of it's the most maybe the easiest political thing to do, but it actually is the worst policy in terms of actually doing something about the, you know, not allowing us to take advantage of the good of AI and regulate the thing that could be excessive down the road. So that's very, I think, short-sighted. I mean, look, she's reading polling showing a lot of opposition to the data centers. The reality is that you need, you know, she's talking about the environment, you know, environmental regulations and why we shouldn't have data centers being built. I mean, if you're going to make the U.S. at a disadvantage against China when it comes to the AI race because of environmental issues with data centers, it's not going to be a politically compelling argument in the long term.
2: And yeah, thanks, Josh. And by the way, for the DNC, they owe $18 million. They've raised $15 million overall.

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1: We're back. We'll be on FBN shortly, and we'll talk a little World Cup. I don't know if you guys have seen the game yesterday, but Spain looked unbelievable in beating France 2-0. And then Argentina had to come back late, but just dominated. You knew they were getting two goals. As soon as England dropped into the defense and took Harry Kane and put him into midfield, I thought, wow, do they have a way to counterattack? Are they just looking for a quick counter? Instead, they watched the team just clear the ball out when they could, depend on their goalie to make big saves. Let's listen to Stuart Varney.
2: For sure. It is 10:51 Eastern. That means it's time for Brian Kilmeade. All right, Brian, Argentina beat England 2-1 yesterday. A couple of late game goals. Spain and Argentina face off in the final this Sunday. Who do you expect to win? And by the way, let's not talk about England's game yesterday. Let's not mention England.
1: Really? You got to the semifinals? You got to the final four and you want to bring up England? Okay.
2: Well, it was the wrong tactics were played yesterday. I mean, they disappeared in the second half of the game.
1: It was crazy. I can't believe the coaches, some of the best coaches in the world, would go into a defensive shell with no counterattack. No counterattack. Harry Kane dropped into midfield. They dropped six back after going up 1-0, as if to say, I can't believe we scored. Let's not blow it. And if you give Argentina that many chances, of course they're going to score. It's just a matter of time.
2: Yeah, that's right. So who wins Sunday?
1: Well, right now, Spain comes in the favor, and they should be. I mean, you have the cardiac kids in Argentina coming back to beat Egypt. Really, I mean, if that other third goal was really a goal, they shouldn't have won. Cape Verde gave them everything they wanted and more, but they prevailed twice. And then trailing 1-0 to England after 58th minute, they are able to pull that out. So they have not been dominant. They haven't been like, how do we score in these? When I look at Spain, I see dominance. I mean, they were clearly better than France, the number one team in the world, who they just beat in the European Championships. But they look so confident, lethal offensively, steady defensively. I think they've only let up one goal the entire tournament. But Argentina's got this intangible quality that only world champions have. And they got this guy, Messi, who can study a game and figure out a game. He could be invisible for 80 minutes. You give him one moment. And everything changes. So I would say Spain comes in. I'm thinking they win 3-1. But with
2: Spain
1: Messi, who knows?
2: I think Spain wins, but I don't know about the score. We'll see. I'm going to shift to politics for a second, Brian. There was a dramatic vote in the House Wednesday. It shows a big shift in the Democrats' relationship with Israel. 103 House Democrats voted to cut all military and humanitarian ties aid to Israel. Cut everything. I think the Democrats have developed a severe anti-Semitism problem inside their party, and I think it's going to be a real problem for them. What say you?
1: I mean, think about that. And then you have that vote, 103 Democrats in the House vote against Hakeem Jeffries, their so-called leader, who said vote to keep maid. But now he has a heavy Orthodox Jewish crowd in his district, so I guess he was worried about that. And he also thought, of course, we're going to support Israel. But he looked at, look around, and 103 people, 103 Democrats didn't. Now, Rahm Emanuel, what was he doing last week? The so-called moderate. He went to Israel to say, we're not going to support Israel. So he knows, whatever he's seeing internally, you cannot be the Democratic nominee and support Israel. Which prompted Senator Fetterman to come out and say, if that's the case, I'm out of this party. So that'll be a big deal. And they are living off being anti-Israel. Think about this, Stuart. They get attacked October 7th. They, according to John Spencer of the West Point Military College, have went out more surgical than even we did in Iraq and Afghanistan to kill the terrorists and not hurt the people in Gaza, which they never wanted to do. And now they're vilified around the world. They attack Hezbollah back and they're vilified around the world. Hamas continues to attack and they're vilified around the world. And Iran is looked at in a better light than Israel and America. You got to be kidding me. I mean, something's really going screwy here, but it's not going to get me involved. I know who the good guys are, and it's Israel.
2: Yeah, so do I. It's Israel. Brian, thank you very much indeed. Straighten it out. Good
1: stuff.
2: You
1: got it. I'll try. I'll do my best.
2: Still ahead.
1: So, I'm amazed how much this is becoming a big deal about Israel, but also amazed that on most channels, they don't care. They don't really care. It's like if we stopped having relationships with the UK or Canada, it was a huge deal when things relations are strained. But with Israel, they're like, of course, what took so long? which I don't get. In the most difficult region there, the democracy, we're the one with history. Fighting with them, I think we're going to need them to finish off Iran in a hurry, and I hope we do use them. So here's the President of the United States talking about how he wants to win this thing, and he's not going to back off. And he knows who the problem is. Cut nine.
3: I wanted to ask you, Mr. President, about Iran and on Iran. You came to the conclusion that you couldn't negotiate with the IRGC. Does that mean that you might wipe them out like you did ISIS?
4: Yeah, it does. We will see what's happening. We received a call just as I was coming here that they want to meet. They always want to meet. But, you know, this should have been done by other presidents for many years, for 47 years, but really a lot longer than that. And it wasn't. And I never understood why, but now I do. Because if you're not going to do it the way I'm doing it, you're never going to make a deal with them.
1: Yeah, because you got to beat them senseless and let them know they have no opportunity, because self-preservation for the government, not the people. They don't care about the people, obviously. They keep hanging people from their prisons, and they have no problem killing people that riot in their streets. So that is true. And the question is not, Mr. President Trump, why did you choose this war? The question is, why did other presidents not choose to fight this war? How many other hostages had to be killed? How much should they circumvent our allies and hurt our bases? Keep in mind, they're rocketing our allies, Gulf allies, and our bases in the region. I mean, that's how they act. They're going for our bases, and we're going for them. So we have to finish them off. I think the president's making the right move in doing so. The question is, it's so obvious his vice president's not into it. How long does the president tolerate that? Sends him out to do the deal. It's a terrible deal. That it's not worth the paper it's written on. So now he's living with it, and now we're going to fight it. But I do think the president's made the right decision for five straight days to continue to bomb them and dismantle them. At the fundamentally, what they're doing is taking one of our premier allies and making them less lethal every single day. I think that's a positive. Hey, go to BrianKilmeade.com. History, Liberty, and Laughs is no longer. Now we're doing the United States tour. That's my new book coming out October 13th. I'm going to go on stage and bring it to life in Westbury, Long Island, in, of course, St. Louis, Missouri, and Clearwater, Florida.
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16: News this hour from Town Hall. I'm Keith Peters in Washington. President Trump is addressing the nation on what he calls election integrity and is expected to mention the 2020 election this evening. But not everyone will be able to watch Mr. Trump's address to the nation on network television tonight. Willie Nelson has the latest.
17: ABC and NBC are not expected to carry President Trump's address to the nation on their main broadcast networks Thursday night. The White House says the president will discuss election integrity and newly declassified intelligence related to past election procedures. Critics argue Americans should be able to hear directly from their president on an issue of national importance. Willie Nelson, Washington.
16: Protests against Ukraine's decision to change its defense minister rage throughout the capital city.
18: Dozens of protesters gathered in central Kyiv on Thursday to denounce President Volodymyr Zelensky's decision to dismiss Defense Minister Mykhailo Fedorov after just 6 months in the post. Zelensky announced earlier this week he would be changing key posts in the government, including prime minister. One local resident, Bohdan Huryak, told the AP he was outraged by Fedorov's firing, as he believed the outgoing defense minister showed clear results on the battlefield. Fedorov is known for modernizing Ukraine's military. He confirmed his dismissal on social media. I'm Karen Shamas.
16: Authorities in Texas have rescued hundreds of stranded drivers and people trapped in homes, and at least two people have died due to catastrophic flooding. The region is still recovering from devastating floods just a year ago. On Wall Street, the Dow Jones Industrial Average down by 105 points, the NASDAQ dropped 387, the S&P 500 lower by 38, oil near $79 a barrel. More at townhall.com.
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23: I'm Jeff Hamlin. The state auditor has released a 2,600-page report about the town of Cary's financial problems. The report found tens of thousands of dollars in purchases that lack clear government business purpose. The audit came after town manager Sean Stiegel resigned last year. A look at the future of Research Triangle Park offered on Thursday as RTP leadership announced the implementation of RTP 3.0. This official tells ABC 11.
24: What we're celebrating today is really the ability to build on 65 years of success for RTP.
23: The Carolina Hurricanes have released its schedule for next season. The Canes will go up against the Florida Panthers three times, including two trips to Florida. The Canes will also host the Vegas Golden Knights in Raleigh on January 17th. The WPTF forecast for tonight, clear with a low of 77. Jeff Hamlin, WPTF News.
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27: 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From high atop Fox News headquarters in New York City, always seeking solutions, never sowing division, it's Brian Kilmeade.
4: Hi, everyone. So glad you're there. It's the Brian Kilmeade Show on this Thursday. It's been a quick week, and I appreciate you staying with us all week long. This hour, I'm going to be joined by Rear Admiral Mark Montgomery. He's over in Kyiv. Just saw him on Fox News Channel. Senator John Husted working hard to keep that seat. He replaced J.D. Vance, and now he's in a tough fight against Sherrod Brown, and we'll see how that goes because he's beginning to people are beginning to coalesce in what's turned out to be a very red state. Keep in mind, too, people love YouTube, our YouTube channel. Everybody's talking about it. YouTube.com/@TheBrianKilmeadeShow. So let's get to the big three.
6: Number three. These people are so stupid. Is there a solution to beat Republicans? To run against Republicans? No. The solution is to beat Democrats. You are part of the problem because you're a idiot.
4: Socialism thriving on the left is some old-time Dems pushback, as you just heard. But more, get in line. This is why America, not just the GOP, needs to unite. I will explain.
7: Number two.
22: There are people, you know, you see Mike Pence, who's sort of a super hawk, my predecessor, who are super hawkish in the American system, who have attacked the deal, and frankly, in some ways, have tried to derail the deal. What is your actual argument?
4: What's your argument is you did a terrible deal. How about that, Vice President Vance, as he rants on Joe Rogan that critics of the MOU are just warmongers, or Israel as he rips his own administration for the Epstein files? Is this good and healthy, or is he starting to diverge from the Trump team as he forms his own 28 team?
6: Number one.
26: I mean, game is on now. The administration realized they're not going to meet the objective of opening up the straits or solving the nuclear weapons program by negotiations.
4: Five straight days of intense bombings on an expansion of targets have Iran absorbing tremendous damage, but the U.S. has yet to control the strait. Why I think Trump ramps up before anything comes down. I'll bring that to Rear Admiral Mark Montgomery. He's Senior Director of the Center on Cyber and Technology Innovation for the Freedom of Defense of Democracies. Admiral, welcome back. I believe the president's going to ramp up before he comes down. Do you think so, too? And what do you think of the targets he's picked so far in this internation on this fight?
29: Well, thank you for having me, Brian. And I definitely think he should ramp up before he ramps down, because we're going to need to continue to impose costs, particularly in that area, 75 miles, you know, from Bushehr to Bandar Abbas, 75 miles either side of the Strait of Hormuz center line, 50 to 75 kilometers deep in Iran. We've been working that over for 5 nights. We've got to continue to work it over so that it is very difficult to launch drones or missiles or assemble small boats for putting in the water. Because what you want to do is minimize the risk, minimize the number of effects that are coming out towards ships that are doing the southern transit scheme, you know, closest to Oman, and you know, so that U.S. Navy shipping from the and aircraft from overhead and from the fringes can reasonably protect those ships without putting our ships in an unrealistic danger. To do that, you're going to have to continue to strike. I don't believe Iran, after 47 years, is going to negotiate with us in any kind of good faith, short of being punished like this. And of course, I know we'll talk about it, but you combine this with a blockade to get maximum effect.
4: So he's also expanding targets to the 388th Brigade. It's located around 200 kilometers from the Iranian coast. Most of the strikes in July have been concentrated around its southern coast. The Artesh has conducted operations throughout the war and most recently claimed on July 15th, that's yesterday, that it conducted drone strikes targeting U.S. forces in

0: and making sure, you know, and seeing where we were wrong or where we missed. And so we're ready to go back at those. Again, like, as you said there, I would concentrate on the southern targets. But if there's stuff that's clearly hitting out at our allies, we should strike that as well. I expect this to go up to 300 to 400 strikes a day over the next week. I don't think we'll stay down around 140.
1: At one point, will we be in the, not too, just like a week, within a week, be able to tell merchant ships we can protect you? Do you think within a week? I'm not saying we're going to win in a week or they're going to quit. I'm not saying that, but is it going to be the point where we got your back here?
0: I think that we'll tell them that it's a manageable risk within about a week. Whether they accept that manageable risk and start going through it, the numbers we want, which is about 7 or 8 large carriers a day, which is, you know, 14 to 16 million barrels, it's 2 million barrels.
1: We had about 100, though. We had about 100 part of the war, right?
0: We had about 20 million barrels a day. So about 10 ships a day going through. 100 ships overall. That's LNG, fertilizers, all kinds of other things. But 10 of these really big ones. Not all ships are created equal in this transit plan. We really want those 2 million barrel a day large crude ships and the large LNG ships going through.
1: So that'll be an interesting point. But you know what, Admiral, it's always easy to get caught up in the day-to-day and not realize the significance of what's happening. We watched for the longest time, and you studied. This was what you were doing for a living. What happened? How are we going to handle Iran? How are we going to keep Iran in line? What are they going to do next to Israel, to our neighbors? How are they going to circumvent us in Iraq? And we've done nothing until this president took out Soleimani, then bombed out their sites in 2025, and now is hitting them again. We really never really hit them before outside Reagan blowing up a platform, right?
0: Yeah, that's right. So we did do strikes in 1986 and again in 88, 89, you know, as you said, under President Reagan, in response to the tanker war and in response to attacks on mining that affected U.S. shipping. But you're absolutely right. In fact, at the time, that was our biggest naval shipping exchange since World War II. It was greatly surpassed by what happened during the 40 days this spring. But look, this is a 47-year authoritarian regime that has killed 1,000 American soldiers in combat, killed 500 NATO soldiers, killed 30,000 of its own people. This is the appropriate thing to do. I don't understand why Vice President Vance considers this warmongering. This is what I would consider a normal U.S. national security response to a threat from an authoritarian regime.
1: I want to hear what Brett McGurk said. You know, and the whole thing, I know we're adjusting your shot, you're changing a little bit, but the shot was pretty steady. You don't really have to adjust if you don't want to. But I think what's most important is the Vice President's come out, and he is responsible for the MOU. The MOU is deeply flawed. Everybody knows it's deeply flawed. Look at Brett McGurk. I was listening this morning, 4:30 in the morning. As you know, he worked for the Trump administration last time, and I find him to be reasonable and not a hater, in other words. Cut 18.
2: It's one of the strangest international agreements I've ever read. It is kind of, there's so many gaps and potential areas of misunderstanding, and yet it was signed by the President of the United States and the President of Iran, the first time ever that this has ever happened since the Iranian Revolution, never had such a high-level signed agreement. But the crux of it, the Strait of Hormuz, in Article 5, it basically says Iran will determine the arrangements in the Strait of Hormuz. The Americans have said, and I've heard this from Middle East mediators as well, that this is actually a side agreement that all ships should be going through. It should be unfettered. But whatever happened after the MOU was signed, the Iranians and the Revolutionary Guard have determined we are going to control the Strait of Hormuz. We'll attack ships that are violating our understanding. And until you can break that impasse, we are stuck.
1: His verbiage that he signed off on, that he handed over to the president, has really muddied up the waters.
0: No, it has. Look, it is not. The president signing it's not unusual. As you know, the president, this is an unusual president. He is more involved when he wants to be involved, and there's nothing wrong with that. But the writing of the fifth point of agreement, it is written poorly. It is certainly lends itself to the Iranians believing that in violation of international law, they would have some kind of control over transit through the strait. And so, I wish it was written better. I wish we'd put more attention to this. You know, I'm not saying having State Department officials, you know, kind of career State Department officials is the

0: is the secret elixir to everything. But I think it might have helped in this case to have a few more of our professional diplomats going over this and catching these kind of inconsistencies that are now becoming problematic.
1: Yeah, I want you to hear what he said to Joe Rogan. Cut 15.
2: But I think fundamentally we are on the right trajectory. It's just going to be really messy, and there's going to be a lot of stops and starts. So what happens? The first week after we sign the MOU, we get 20 million barrels a day of oil out of the Strait of Hormuz. That's what it was before the war. The price of oil comes way down. And there are elements, the hardliners in the Iranian system kind of freak out a little bit. They're like, oh, shit. Did we just give away our major leverage point? Screw nuclear weapons. We just gave away the so in this MOU. And so there was this kind of freak out in their system. So they shot at a couple ships. We responded. I think that's entirely appropriate, of course.
1: So, is that how you saw it?
0: So, well, glad to see the vice president speaks like a salty sailor. I'll say that he's correct in the sense that I don't believe that they thought we could establish a flow, a channel through the Oman Strait, what was normally the Southern Transit
1: We
0: Lane,
1: set up our
0: and
1: own.
0: get numbers. Yeah, and yes, and get up with the IMO's, the International Maritime Organization. So really, the way you're supposed to do things. Clearly, we did some kind of Q route, which is a quick mine clearance to make sure make sure there are no mines in that transit scheme, and then put aircraft overhead to take out small boats coming out, and then ships nearby to try to get at missiles and drones. And I think they were surprised at the degree we could do that. And clearly they decided to disrupt that. And that's what's got us back at the table. So that part doesn't surprise me. And in his idea that we're in fits and starts is probably right. I just think for him to say we're probably going to have to keep doing this bombing and then accuse Vice President Pence of being a warmonger for saying that we need to do the bombing, that's kind of inconsistent. I think almost all of us understand if we're going to get this thing resolved correctly, we're going to have to hold, you have to push back Iranian military capability and capacity around the strait. We're going to have to blockade their ships, and we're going to have to do this for the amount of time it takes for them to break.
1: What role should Israel play?
0: I think that as long as Israel is not being attacked by Hezbollah, from Lebanon, we probably want to do most of this ourselves. If there's any shots fired from Iran towards Israel, Katie bar the door. They're going to come down hard on all the nuclear and ballistic missile sites. But probably at this point, we can handle the right number of missions a night on our own, and let us and keep it this way. I don't want to give the Iranian regime an excuse to really open this up more broadly.
1: Are you worried about the Houthis shutting down the Red Sea?
0: Yes, I think that's a great point. There was a flight. We've tracked some flights from cargo flights from Iran to Yemen. Look, I don't think they're, sending them tents and water and food, right? I think they're sending them weapons and, missiles and drones and launch equipment and radar and small disc radars, so that the Houthis can get back in the business of trying to shut down the Bab el-Mandeb. Because the way that Saudi oil is going from, east to west across Saudi Arabia, it now has to come out this Bab el-Mandeb Strait to get into the Indian Ocean. So I fully expect the Houthis will be back in business in the next weeks or month.
1: You're in Kyiv right now, and I understand Zelensky had really changed the tide of the war with drone technology and the 35-year-old defense minister. Now there's nationwide protest in Ukraine, unless you know differently, because he fired him yesterday. Why did he fire the guy? What am I missing?
0: I'm not sure. So you're absolutely right. Defense Minister Fedorov came from the Minister of Digital Affairs, and he'd been a drone expert there, brought his drone expertise in. He's done a lot. But he was unable to get control of the general staff. And he complained repeatedly to Zelensky about it. And I think at some point Zelensky viewed Fedorov as a threat, maybe politically long term, but he viewed Fedorov and his chief of, his actual general chief of staff, being in conflict with each other, unacceptable. I think he did the wrong thing here, Zelensky. I mean, it's a democracy. This is the beauty of democracies. Stuff like this happens. People get pissed. They go in the streets. It is. I mean, I drove through it today when I was coming back from our training session with one of the corps. It was, you know, it's packed. Thousands of people, very unhappy. Could you imagine the United States, the Secretary of Defense gets fired and thousands of people are protesting, you know, in Lafayette Square? I don't see it happening. But in this country, in the middle of this war, this leader, Fedorov, was seen as a change agent.
1: Good. And I get the sense that Crimea has become uninhabitable, and I think the Ukrainians love that in every way. That started this whole thing.
0: It's been fantastic. Look, I got to tell you, their medium-range strike, really enabled by a U.S. weapon, by a weapon provided by Eric Schmidt's company called Hornet, and by air weapons delivered by U.S. weapons delivered by Ukrainian aircraft called ERAM. We have made, the Ukrainians have made the logistics line from Russia, you know, the land bridge to Crimea, untenable. They cannot resupply Crimea. They've hit the Kerch Bridge. Crimea is, you know, has limited power, limited food, tough to get weapons and gas for their, you know, gas for their weapons and munition for their weapons. The Ukrainians are doing fantastic damage in the middle strike. And that's not even mentioning the long range strike, which is impacting their ability to, produce, distribute, and refine fossil fuels.
1: It's great. Yeah. And they've built, I think, 23 of 33 refineries. Admiral Mark Montgomery doing great work in the hotspots that are keeping America busy. Admiral, thanks so much.
0: Thanks for having me.
1: You got it. This is Brian Kilmeade Show. We're going to be back in a moment. Bottom of the hour, we go to Senator John Husted. Don't move.
3: He just doesn't read the headlines. He breaks them down. Real talk, real news. This is the Brian Kilmeade Show.

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1: At the end of the day, it's a question of, do you want Jay Clayton or do you want Bill Pulte?
2: I actually think that the two people that were on the Hill today, but you couldn't do it. I know you're trying to get a social media clip, Charles, but do you know Sabino is trying to talk. I know you're trying to get your social media clip, Charles, but I answered your question already, but I'm also not here to answer to you.
3: I'm happy that you told me that because I really appreciate it. I'm sorry. I really appreciate you lecturing me about what I'm here to do because I'm here because Abby Show invited me here. And I have been in journalism for a very long time. In fact, I came to the New York Times the year that you were born. So I suggest that you choose a lane that is your own and stay in it and don't lecture me because I won't be lectured by a child. Thank you.
4: So Charles Blow showing no respect for Lydia Moynihan is a fantastic columnist with the New York Post. But that's why that show is. That is set up to make, I guess, people who have a conservative point of view look bad. And it doesn't usually work. I think you look pretty petty if you call someone a child because they're younger. A lot of times age has nothing to do with it in life. I think that was pretty clear. I thought that was pretty clear in the past. Senator John Eustis next. He treats everyone with respect. He is going to be here talking about Lindsey Graham's legacy, what he learned from him, how he plans on getting 6 years, the next 6 years, and beating a very tough opponent, Sherrod Brown, over in Ohio, and what the issues are that really fueled that race, because without Ohio, the Republicans will have trouble holding the Senate.

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1: I'm Gail Hurd. The man accused in the ambush shooting of a woman outside the Wilson County Courthouse before being injured himself in a gunfight with law enforcement earlier this week now faces more charges stemming from the incident. An NCSBI agent served new arrest warrants Thursday morning on 21-year-old Abdul Karim Fadil Mustafa, charging him with 4 counts of felony attempted murder and 2 counts of felony shooting into an occupied vehicle. The new charges are tied to Mustafa's alleged actions toward Wilson County Sheriff's deputies and Wilson police officers who responded to Monday's courthouse shooting, which escalated into a gun battle blocks away. And thousands of Wake Med patients in the Triangle will be impacted by the North Carolina State Health Plan's administrator's decision Wednesday to make Duke Health its access provider under the plan's new tiered system next year. State Treasurer Brad Briner tells CBS 17.
2: But ultimately, Duke Health decided they really wanted the state health plan's business. They really wanted to work with state employees. And so they came and they made us an offer we couldn't refuse, so to speak.
1: Gail Hurd, WPTF News.
3: With SRN News, I'm Keith Peters in Washington, and tonight's speech on election security. President Trump says the U.S. is, quote, winning big in Iran, and you will see the fruits of that labor very, very shortly, unquote. The comments come as the U.S. expanded its airstrike campaign against Iran early Friday by hitting bridges as part of a broader attack on the nation's infrastructure to pressure Tehran to ease its chokehold on the Strait of Hormuz. Severe storms have dumped over 20 inches of rain in parts of Texas, causing significant flooding. The Guadalupe River rose rapidly early Thursday, affecting areas still recovering from last year's flash floods. Experts say slow-moving storms fueled by lots of moisture created days of downpours. On Wall Street, the Dow down by 105 points, the Nasdaq dropped 387. This is SRN.
4: Clear skies tonight with a low of 77. Sunny on Friday with a high of 100. Heat index values as high as 107. Partly cloudy Friday night, low of 78. On Saturday, another hot day with a high of 98.
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9: Tired of congestion? Not that kind of congestion. We're talking about this kind. Avoid the congestion and stay informed with traffic on the 8s to keep you moving, whether you're driving to the office.
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9: 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Or heading home for the day.
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1: Where are you at on Christmas Day?
2: Senator Graham, that is an undecided legal issue, which, I suppose I should ask exactly what you mean by that. I'm assuming that the question you mean is whether a person who was apprehended in the United States is...
1: No, I just asked you where you're at on Christmas.
2: You know, like all Jews, I was probably at a Chinese restaurant.
1: Great answer.
3: So Elena Kagan, when she was in her confirmation that Lindsey Graham voted for, he was on the Judiciary Committee, said, look, as long as it was Democrats had the majority, if there was somebody that could do the job, even if they're not conservative, I'm going to give them a green light. And that was pretty much the way he operated on a regular basis. He wanted to get things done. Senator John Husted was able to watch him in a short time he's been in the Senate and watch him operate and how welcoming he was. And Senator, before we get into your race and everything else, I just wanted you to comment on Senator Graham.
4: We all miss him. I mean, he's just left a huge hole. I was here a week. I was sitting in the cloakroom. Let's tell you a Lindsey Graham story that's funny about how he's always selling. He's always selling. He's got something to sell. He was trying to get me to support his Russia sanctions bill. All right. And, he's giving me this hard sell on it. And about 2 minutes into the conversation, he's like, hey, what's your name again? Because that's how Lindsey was. He was like, he just was trying to get his bill, trying to get me signed up on his bill. And he just was always trying to get things done around here. And we had a nice moment in the Senate conference lunch on Tuesday where everybody was telling their Lindsey Graham stories. Marco Rubio came in, told some Lindsey Graham stories. He was beloved by people on both sides of the aisle. And he made the job fun because he had a tremendous sense of humor. He was very smart and he cared about the country. He cared about getting things done. And he's a great example for all of us.
3: And the thing is, if you go in there, everyone wants to get everything they want. If you don't get everything you want, well, if I vote for that, I didn't get everything I want. So I'm going to get primaried or I'm going to lose an election. He would say, what's possible? Push, push, push. What's possible? Let's do what's possible. I'm going to do that. The best he could, you know, with President Trump, unorthodox. He had to figure him out. After a while, I'm going to golf with the guy, and I'm going to figure out a way to get my point across in a way that's going to work with him. Different than George W. Bush, different than John McCain, different than Joe Lieberman. So what it would take, but what was the goal? Not to make Lindsey Graham famous, but to get something done to make the country better. And I know that for a fact, that's how he approached it.
4: He was very good at taking complicated things and making them simple. He's like, you know, basically he'd try to get everybody on the same page by saying, look, we're either going to do this in the end, we're going to do this, and none of us want to do this, so let's go get this accomplished. We don't need to get bogged down in the details. We don't need to fight over pettiness. We just need to go get the job done. That was his approach to governing.
3: So let's go talk about you. I know you can't because you're in your office. You can't talk about reelection. But we know you want 6 more years and you're going to be in a tough race, but Ohio's always tough. So you're going to get going on that. But one thing you can run on, because you play a role in that, Ohio's ranked number one in the state to do business. Jumped 33 places in just 16 years. So you were Secretary of State and Lieutenant Governor for 14 of those years. What do you think are some of the key moments that got you to that spot? Because we all know what happened to the Midwest when manufacturing left. And then who could make the adjustment?
4: Yeah. Brian, I got to put this in context. When I was growing up, when I graduated high school, the factory my dad worked at closed. And he lost his job, too. My uncles lost their jobs. My aunt lost her job. My whole family had to leave Ohio because there was no place to go to work. We had 8% unemployment. And we were a dying state. And I remember... You know, it wasn't just me, but when I got elected to the legislature, I became Speaker of the House. We did a lot of things to help Ohio climb that mountain from the 34th worst state to do business to the first, you know, to number one. What were those things? Well, tax reform. We cut the income tax in Ohio. We eliminated taxes on businesses investing in machinery and equipment. We eliminated the death tax. We cut We cut one third of the regulations. I used an AI tool when I was lieutenant governor to eliminate 5 million words of the 17 million word administrative code. We did things like that, just gradually making Ohio a little better place to do business. And then you combine that with the Made in America strategy that we've worked with President Trump, and we're adding manufacturing jobs. And now Ohio has the most jobs it's ever had in its history and one of the lowest unemployment rates. But that's what you do. You just compete. And all the while, states like California, they make it more expensive to do business. States like Illinois, New York, more expensive to do business. So you start to see those jobs leave those states, come to places like Ohio. That's how you do it. You trust in capitalism. You let give people freedom, lower regulations, lower taxes, and boom, you climb that mountain.
3: Ohio Senator John Husted, our guest, and he's on Zoom if you're watching on the app or Fox Nation. So you guys frack, though, too, right?
4: What's that?
3: Do you frack? Do you guys have fracking?
4: Oh, yeah. We have. That's why we have some of the lowest natural gas prices for our residents of any state in the country. Because this is an interesting thing. Yeah. New York could have lower gas prices, natural gas prices. Massachusetts could. But they have very high ones because they won't build the pipelines to be able to get access to that. So we've eliminated those regulations, protected the environment, and proven that when you do that, you can create a lot of jobs. These fracking jobs. A lot of them are in Appalachia, in the poorest rural parts of our state, and they've invested $100 billion over the previous decade in extraction, processing, transmission, and that's been great for the state.
3: So I want you to hear. So first, Governor Cuomo blows it by doing an environmental study, and the study says it's okay to frack. And I'm sure you don't know the center, but upstate New York is dramatically different than New York City or Long Island. It's very sparsely populated, a lot of beautiful land, and all this potential, but there's no industry. There used to be industry, there isn't. So fracking would have been great. They're all set to have these huge investments, but Governor Cuomo says, no, I'm going to trump the environmental study that I had, and I'm going to say no. Then I'm going to shut down the nuclear power plant. And now, when they're about to build data centers, in comes Governor Kathy Hochul, Cut 51.
5: These data centers require millions of gallons of water, straining the local supplies. And when powered by fossil fuels, they drive up our carbon footprint, and they drive up costs for local ratepayers. And I refuse to let those costs be passed on to New Yorkers who already pay too much for their utility bills.
3: So she put it on hold. No data centers. So no plumbers, no electricians, no pipe fitters. They're not going to be building data centers. Yeah, energy's a problem. You got to bring the energy to the grid. I get it. But is that the answer? Banning it?
4: So I'm going to give you an example of two forms of energy. We've made it easier to explore and transmit natural gas. That's why we have low natural gas prices in Ohio. But under the Obama years and the Biden years, when Sherrod Brown was our Ohio's U.S. Senator, they closed 23 electricity generating plants. So when you do that, that's what you see is that when you close things down, when you restrict supply, you drive prices up. All right. And that's what's happened to electricity prices in a lot of places, including Ohio, because they shut down the plants. But on this particular issue, President Trump signed a memorandum of understanding with the data center companies to demand that they build their own power. So make them build their own power. Don't put the burden on the citizen, put it on the data center, make them build their own power. But you want to know why they can't do that in New York? Because they don't want to build new power in New York. They don't want to build new fossil fuel generation in New York. Make them build their own energy, and that would help lower prices for consumers and keep all of those construction workers employed.
3: So how do you feel about a data center? If they were to build one in Ohio, would you say yes? Because some states are saying no.
4: Under certain circumstances, you need to make sure that they pay their local property taxes. You need to make sure that they're building their own electric generation. You need to make sure, and I prefer that they be on vacant sites, former industrial sites, maybe one of those closed power plants, so that the communities that have lost those jobs get some new jobs. All of those things would be a smart way to do it. that would protect the citizens, use land that is prime development, and also lower residential property taxes when you make them pay the property taxes for their new facilities.
3: So I want you to hear what David Solomon said, CEO of Goldman Sachs, Cut 51.
5: These debts.
6: I know people are very nervous about the change that they bring, et cetera. There's always disruption from technology, but what these technologies do is they make us all more productive. And I think that's something to be excited about, but it's going to take some time to filter it into the economy.
3: So he says AI is something people are nervous about. They're getting pushback from. But how do you feel about it? Because we saw those graduates from college boo their commencement speakers when they brought up AI. I'm not used to that. I'm used to 60-year-olds or 70-year-olds being upset when the computers come on to fray and, you know, come on to, and people start saying how things are changing with email. That was what older people that pushed back. Now we have younger people pushing back. How do you handle that, Senator, politically?
4: Well, here's the issue. Whether you have a data center, for example, should be a local decision. It shouldn't be the federal government, and it shouldn't be the state telling somebody whether they can do it or not. It should be a local decision whether they want it or not. But on AI, well, first of all, you can understand why people are scared, because this is a mistake that the AI companies made, is they scared them. They told people this was going to take jobs. So why wouldn't you think, if you're a citizen and the guy who owns the data center company or owns the AI company says it's going to take your job, you might just believe them. So they've done a poor job of selling what AI can do from an upside. And I think that the AI companies have a responsibility to do a better job with that if they want people to support their particular industry. Now, the other thing that we can do is integrate into education. I think AI can be a great tool at making sure that every child has a 24/7, 365 tutor. Because you want to know something? These are amazing tutors at helping young people understand how to do complex things. Like, I couldn't help with your physics test, or I couldn't help you with your pre-calculus test, those kinds of things, but your AI technologies can help these students. We need to make sure every student has access to it, so they have this tutor that no matter where they are, they have somebody, they have this tool that can help them with their educational opportunities, and we need to make sure that that's happening.
3: Separate note, do you want to see the Russian sanctions bill passed? Are you one of the senators that are voting for it and hope the president signs it? That would put sanctions on anyone who trades with Russia, like China, Turkey, and India, some of which we have delicate trade relations with. Is it worth that risk of rocking that in order to rock Russia?
4: Well, I'm a co-sponsor of that legislation, and I want it to pass. But what's different about this compromise that, frankly, Senator Graham, when he was with us, helped to negotiate, is it gives the administration some latitude in how they negotiate those sanctions, or how they levy those sanctions. If you look at every successful sanctions regime over time, it's an important thing to give the administration some flexibility with the imposition of these sanctions, so that they can take into account. For example, if somebody is dramatically, if they're relying on Russian oil, if they can prove that they're cutting their reliance on Russian oil over a longer period of time, and they can demonstrate that they're going to do that, then I think that's an example of the flexibility that you could have in working with some of those countries.
3: So we could contact India and say, this is what you're taking in. I need you to cut that back 5% every 6 weeks, or else we're going to hit you with tariffs. Is that an example?
4: Yeah, I think that's an example of something that you could do to put pressure on Russia,
3: exactly.
4: But also not their economy collapse due to lack of a lack of access to
3: right. Like, we have to step up and tell you, India, we could supply that natural gas. We could be your partner, you know.
4: Yeah, or someone else. But you know, the idea that they're just going to go cold turkey is a hard thing for some of these folks to do. And so, if you can gradually reduce it and prove that, puts pressure on Russia, and also doesn't create too much tension with some of our allies.
3: All right, Senator, thanks so much. I look forward to talking to you again. We'll see what happens this week or next when it comes to these sanctions, because I think we need to pass it. Senator John Houston, thank you.
4: Thank you.
3: All right, 1-866-408-7669. When we come back, I want you to hear who's having fun finally at Joe Biden's expense. And we're also going to talk a little World Cup. You listen to Brian Kilmeade Show. Don't move.
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1: Enzo Fernandez on the header. The ball went over a guy 6'1", and that was Argentina on the assist from Lionel Messi. And Argentina went up and tied the game. That was the 2-1 goal over England. They dominated. After England went up 1-0, it was like kind of the worst thing that happened to them. They started unbalancing the game, thought, I'm just going to pack it in, put five in the back, drop my best offensive player, put him into midfield, and then see what will happen. Obviously, it was a tragic mistake for England. Because if you watch that last 30 minutes, it was like they were playing against a junior high school team. They just were destroying them. You knew it was a matter of time. So a lot of this happened. Now we're set up Argentina against Spain. It's going to be a fantastic game. It's going to be a fantastic game on paper that I think Spain has got the more talent. They've been playing better. I think they only let up one goal the entire tournament. They are Euro champions. They just beat France, the number one team in the world. So I want you to see so much of this has been a lot of fun for the players, for the fans, for FIFA. It's been unbelievably successful. I don't really know anybody, besides ticket prices being high, that's even said anything negative about it. I mean, people come here, they love it. The events have come up without a hitch. The problem's been the refereeing, nothing you could do about that. A lot of it's the VAR, the instant replay, not working for soccer. Major overhaul has to happen next time. But Jimmy Fallon had one of the most interesting guys on. He's the center forward. He's the lone forward on Norway. And he is Holland. Is this guy from Norway, right?
2: No, you have the other one. So you had Tom Holland on, the actor, and he tried to DM Erling Haaland. So cut five.
3: There's another Holland that was in the World Cup that is very famous and popular. His name is Erling.
4: Mm-hmm.
3: Erling Haaland.
4: Erling Haaland.
3: Yes, and he became a superstar. I saw somewhere that you DM'd Erling Haaland and he didn't respond to you.
4: Yeah.
3: Tell us the truth. Did you DM Erling Haaland?
4: Yes. Yes. And I'll tell you what. That is exactly the type of humbling experience that is important for actors.
3: Yeah.
4: You know, I'll text him, I'll take him to dinner, not even a response. Not an excuse, not I'm busy tonight, I'm playing football, nada.
3: Nothing.
1: He happens to be the coolest guy. He's a big blind guy. He looks like Thor and plays like Samson. All right, so we'll talk about that, and we'll preview it tomorrow. We'll do something soccer-related, I promise. And everyone's going to be watching Sunday at 3 o'clock Eastern time. 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
10: In an address to the nation tonight, President Trump says the White House has created a new website with documents that Trump says reveal major areas of concern in election security. The site went live Thursday as Trump was delivering a primetime address on foreign interference and foreign influence in U.S. elections.
11: Over a period of years, starting during the 2020 election cycle, the People's Republic of China carried out what is believed to be the largest compromise of election data in history, resulting in China's illicit acquisition of 220 million U.S. voter files. That information includes names, addresses, phone numbers, political party preferences, and other sensitive data.
10: The president also said the U.S. is winning big in Iran, and you will see the fruits of that labor very, very shortly. Authorities in Texas are continuing to watch the weather as heavy rains cause flooding conditions in Texas Hill Country. Texas Governor Greg Abbott says the hardest hit areas of flooding are expecting more rain and are not out of danger.
12: Once again, life-threatening catastrophic flooding remains our main risk tonight and overnight through the early morning hours. There will be an ongoing risk of some tornadoes. 59 counties are in flood watch.
10: Two people are known dead, already being swept away by the floods. Experts said the flooding is severe, but not as bad in some areas as last year. Heavy smoke from wildfires is darkening skies from the U.S. Midwest to the East Coast. The smoke on Thursday prompted warnings that breathing the air outside could be dangerous for people. The smoke is coming from fires that are burning primarily in Canada. More at townhall.com.
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15: I'm Gail Hurd. The state auditor is out with a more than 2,600-page report on the town of Cary's financial troubles. In speaking to reporters, state auditor Dave Bolick talked about a culture of extravagance by not just the former town manager, but others.
16: A lot of those expenses were not backed up by invoices or receipts, and so that creates an accountability problem.
15: The former manager, Sean Stegall, did not speak to the auditor's office investigators. A separate criminal investigation also continues. And the heat is on this weekend, so Wake County is reopening its cooling stations. People can turn to libraries, regional centers, and health and human service centers through Monday. The move comes as one Franklin County family points to high heat and a broken air conditioner for their mother's death. Marcus Richardson tells WRAL 71-year-old Shirley Richardson died at her home.
17: She kept saying, you know, it's hot, it's hot, it's hot.
15: WPTF forecast, the overnight low 74 with clear skies, a high Friday close to 100. Gail Hurd, WPTF News.
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1: Hey, Jimmy Failla is off today, but don't worry. It's your radio buddy and Jimmy's radio buddy, Rich Zeoli, with you today. We got a big show for you. And I have the official copy of Joe Biden's book, which I'm going to read to you the entire 3 hours on the air. Actually, it's only going to take 3 minutes. But welcome to Fox Across America. I'll tell you, J.D. Vance making a lot of news today. A lot of news for the stuff he said on Joe Rogan's podcast. And it is the opening shots in the great battle to replace President Donald Trump as the heir to MAGA in 2028. And as I'm hearing these clips and listening to these clips and looking at the online reaction to this, it's very obvious J.D. Vance wants a very separate lane from Marco Rubio. The Civil War has begun. But it's nothing like the Democrats' Civil War, which is causing casualties every single day on their side as the party is just tearing itself apart little by little, more and more. And this Biden book could not come at a worse time for them because it's a reminder to them of how they pushed the old codger out of the race and then handpicked his replacement with no say by the grassroots activists of the party and the grassroots voters, put Kamala Harris in. She got pummeled, all seven swing states, the popular vote, the electoral college vote, and the people had no say. And they're trying to do the exact same thing in Maine right now after they pushed out Graham Plattner because he was going to lose. Not because of the Nazi tattoos, not because of the horrific things he said in the past, not because of the rape allegations. It was because he was going to lose. And what are they doing there? They're going to replace him with somebody handpicked by the party bosses, by the party elites at a convention that you can't be a part of if you're a Maine Democrat. You just have to vote for somebody who could be a delegate on your behalf who will maybe choose somebody you like, but maybe not. And it's causing a lot of rage among Democrat voters across the country right now. But then again, I kind of understand the perspective of the party bosses because they said, hey, last time we let you pick, you chose a guy with Nazi tattoos and a history of battering women. So you don't exactly have the best track record. We probably need to come in here and be the adults in the room and choose for you. Just like how they said to the Democrats with Joe Biden, we can't let this guy run. We have to shove him out of the race. If he runs, he loses. He will lose badly because he can't form two sentences together. But then they put Kamala Harris in, who could only form sentences by tossing them like a salad. So it was really bad for the Democrats, and it's looking really bad for them heading into midterms right now. Despite everything you're hearing about how the Republicans are getting bogged down by Iran and everything else, no, I think the Democrats keep electing socialists. They keep nominating these people, and they are crazy. And this is what happens when you let crazy in. It's very hard to get crazy out. We talk about this all the time. You let crazy in, crazy pulls up a chair and sticks around. And that's why you keep seeing them nominate socialist candidate after socialist candidate heading into midterms with socialists on the ballot up and down from Senate to the House to town council races to the suburbs to the cities. It's where the energy of the party is right now. The energy is with the socialists. The energy is with the kooks. That's where it is. On the Republican side, this dividing line right now between what do we do with Iran? How far do we go? How in do we go? Up until this point right now, nobody has really kind of broken with the administration on this and said that Israel is the bad guy, for lack of a better word. But that all changed yesterday when the Vice President of the United States, J.D. Vance, went on Joe Rogan's podcast. And I was thinking about this and thinking, all right, Vance is a smart guy. He sees the writing on the wall. He knows it's coming down to two people, J.D. Vance and Marco Rubio. Rubio, as Secretary of State, right now is getting a ton of international attention. Even today, he gave a speech on the rise of hate crimes, the rise of violence, political violence across the world. He said America needs to get out of the International Criminal Court. And he's been the guy who looks like the one who is most giving the president the advice the president is.

0: bogged down in a Middle East war. I don't know where you come down on this, but it's certainly a dividing line. And if you listen to podcasts and if you listen to radio hosts and if you listen to other influencers out there, you would think to yourself that this civil war is really, really huge. I don't think it's as big as people think it is. I think a lot of this is online. A lot of this is clicks. A lot of this are people that need to get downloads for a living versus people in the real world. They care about gas prices. Don't get me wrong. I mean, obviously everybody does. But outside of that, they're not having arguments at BJ's or Costco over Israel's role in all this. They want to know if gas prices are going to go down by midterms. They want to know if food prices are going to be okay. But they're not arguing over U.S. foreign policy and whether or not we're being controlled by Israel. That's something that's taking place on, as Jimmy says, Mount Clickmore. That's taking place online. That's taking place in the podcast sphere, the pod bro sphere. That's where that's playing out. So I was surprised when J.D. Vance decided to engage in all that yesterday. But then, not that surprised, considering that he is trying to chart a course for himself for 2028 by stepping aside from this. So let me play you a clip, for example. This is the vice president with Joe Rogan talking about people within the Israeli government who want the war to keep going. This is a very big accusation, cut three.
1: Beyond a shadow of a doubt, that there have been people within the Israeli government who are trying to, like, actually shift us away from that policy because they want to continue the military campaign. There are some people within their system we know beyond a shadow of a doubt who are manipulating and trying to change American public opinion to keep the war going on indefinitely. Again, not towards any objective, but just indefinitely.
0: Okay. Just to keep it indefinitely, and these influencers are pushing the administration to keep going and going and going. That's the accusation that he's leveling right now. And he's saying that he's even been accused of being anti-Semitic.
1: I'm actually in this, you know, there's this massive pro-Israel, anti-Israel debate in the United States of America. I'm like the reasonable moderate. And I think that's what so many people don't realize is, you know, I've been accused of being an anti-Semite. I've been accused
2: For what reason?
1: Quite literally for, I've been accused of trying to, I guess, some people say that I've insulted the Jewish religion, which is insane. Like I have a ton of respect for the Jewish religion.
0: All right. Now, this next clip, where he basically says, Israel is losing the public opinion battle in the United States. Whoa. This is a big deal, and I'll tell you the reason why. Because up until now, this entire debate about Israel's role in all this has been limited to the online world, the podcast world, and to some degree talk radio. But it hasn't slipped past that because nobody in the administration has said this. You've had hosts whose names I'm not going to name on this show who have said this repeatedly. And they've tweeted about it. They posted about it. They've said it on podcasts. They've said some crazy things. But you haven't had anybody within the administration actually come out and say this yet. So this is the first time that this has happened as J.D. Vance charts his course for 2028, cut five.
2: Specifically did you say?
1: I don't know. I've never heard a good, compelling argument for why I'm an anti-Semite, even though I've been accused of being an anti-Semite by many people. But what I say to these guys is, look at public opinion. Look at the way young Republicans versus Republicans over the age of 65 approach this issue. Like, right now, Israel is losing the public opinion battle in the United States of America. It is a simple and obvious fact. Donald Trump has said that publicly.
0: Okay. The president has said that publicly, but he's the president. J.D. Vance is not the president, but he wants to be the president. So I think what he's doing here is he's trying to say to that group of young people out there and other people that are very much against the war, hey, I'm with you on this. I'm trying to end this. There's other people in the president's orbit who are trying to keep this going. And he's not saying it by name, but he's saying Rubio. Without saying it, that's what he's saying. He's saying Rubio and others around the president are pushing him to keep going and going with this war. I'm the one who's trying to end it. I'm the one who's trying to bring peace here, and that's what the

0: president really wants, but the people around him are trying to influence the president to keep going and going and going with this. So the wow, like that line that he just drew in the sand right there, in the political sand, is huge. And the reactions, and I've been following them online today, holy cow. I mean, people ripping the vice president. But a lot of people coming to his side and saying, yeah, look, we want this to end. He's the guy trying to end it. The president should listen to him and not listen to those who are trying to force the United States to keep going with this at Israel's behest. So that's what they're saying as this battle heats up. What I'm here to tell you is, if that continues, that internal battle right there, Republicans have a problem going into midterms and a problem going into 2028. Because the coalition can't hold together if this dividing line is still there. It just can't. There's too much division over this that has now spilled out into the open. It's like when you have a family fight and you kind of keep it within the family, but you don't let it go out into the public. You know, you think like The Godfather. You know, it's fine to have a family fight every few years. It's good. It gets rid of the bad blood, but you don't let it spill out. Yesterday was really the first day that this kind of spilled out. And it spilled out as the president was in Carlisle, Pennsylvania, talking about making a bigger investment and threatening to decimate Iran if they don't cut the crap. So, yeah, I mean, I can't emphasize enough for you how significant this was in the sense of saying, like, for J.D. Vance going, here are my cards, I'm laying them on the table, and let me see how many takers I get, versus Marco Rubio, that guy, that war hawk, without him saying it, that guy, that war hawk who's being influenced by Israel. This is the biggest dividing line yet that we have seen within the president's administration. And it'll be very interesting to see how this plays out over the course of the next few days. Before we go to break, one more clip of, actually, let me hold on that. This is John Fetterman. As the Democrats are now also openly against Israel in many different respects, he's saying he won't be part of this party if that's where the Democrat Party goes.
1: My long-term concern has been with the Democratic Party, as I am a member of that, is that our party is going to back away and turn their back to Israel. If our party ever becomes, and just make it official, as the anti-Israel party, you know, that's when I would leave, because that's been a moral clarity for me.
0: Grab the popcorn, kids. This is about to get very, very interesting. The battle lines are drawn, sides will be chosen, and we shall see how this all plays out. And will this be as epic as the Odyssey? We shall see. It's Fox Across America, Zeoli in for Fela. We're coming right back.
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0: across America. It is Rich Zeoli in for Jimmy Failla today. I am the host of the Rich Zeoli podcast, which you can get on Apple, Spotify, everywhere you get your podcasts. 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So let me know what you think. 888-788-9910. 888-788-9910. Do you agree with my analysis that this is J.D. Vance trying to carve a separate lane for himself from Marco Rubio by saying these things on Joe Rogan's podcast? And that this is the opening salvo and was going to be a big primary fight between these two heading into 2028? Because I know a lot of people think that they're probably going to team up. I don't see it. I just don't see it. I think both of them want to be the top dog. Each of them want to be the top dog. Because J.D. Vance is already the vice president. He doesn't want to be vice president again. He doesn't want to run for that again. He wants to run for president. Marco Rubio has already run for president. He's been secretary of state. He doesn't want to be VP. He wants to run for president. I don't see these two teaming up. I know that a lot of people talk about that. But human nature probably says that the reality is they don't team up. They battle it out to see who is the heir apparent to President Trump's base. Because remember, MAGA voters are different from Republican voters. They don't necessarily come out in Republican elections. That's why the president going to battleground state Pennsylvania yesterday with Senator Dave McCormick is really important, because getting Republicans out to vote in midterms can keep the House and the Senate in Republican hands, which needs to happen. As if the Democrats get in charge, you're talking about investigation after investigation. You're talking about people that want to just completely stop the president's agenda and impeach him. And while they're at it, you know, invoke a little crazy commie, too. And crazy commie's all the rage with this party right now. Like, they love it. They love handing out free stuff. Well, promising to hand out free stuff. They're not actually handing out anything. They're talking about handing out free things. But they're attracting people with that language. And that's why they're also ratcheting up their anti-Israel rhetoric at the same time, because they're channeling a lot of rage out there that, quite frankly, is pretty anti-Semitic. But there are some people that disagree with the Iran war. It doesn't make them anti-Semitic. It just simply means that they don't want American policy to be bogged down in another Middle Eastern war. On the other side of that, you've got people that are saying, look, it either ends now or this thing's going to drag on indefinitely, and we're going to wind up, you know, we'll be done with Iran in 5 years. So finish the job and end it right now. That battle that's happening right now is a significant one, but there are so many other things that unite Republican voters and unite the Republican Party versus the Democrat Party, which is having an all-out civil war because socialists keep winning elections. So much so that Nancy Pelosi, who is very much part of the old, old, really old, super old guard of the Democrat Party, scolded all these young socialists who were trying to take out incumbents. And here's what she said.
1: Well, I wasn't happy about people saying, let's spend a whole lot of money challenging Democrats. You want to do that, do that. But don't think that that's something that is good for this year. Do it a year when we have the luxury of having the majority, but not when we're trying to. But you can't. You can't gain by losing.
0: I mean, I'm no math guy, but I think that's pretty much how it works. You don't gain by losing. I think that that's probably how it works. James Carville also raging, the raging Cajun, raging against socialists within his own ranks.
2: These people are so stupid. Is there a solution to beat Republicans? To run against Republicans? No. The solution is to beat Democrats. Like, they're part of the problem. No, you are part of the problem, because you're an idiot.
0: I mean, James, how do you really feel? Open up, all right? Stop holding back, please. Just be honest with us for a change. Tell us what you really think. It's Fox Across America, coming right back.

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1: I'm Jeff Hamlin. State Auditor Dave Bolick has released a report detailing some questionable expenses from Cary officials. Bolick says that Cary's former town manager and other town employees made more than a dozen questionable expenses, ranging from expensive dinners to unauthorized land purchases. State Attorney General Jeff Jackson asking the state Supreme Court to uphold a law banning convicted felons from buying guns. Various sheriffs, including Nash County Sheriff Keith Stone, backs Jackson. Stone tells CBS 17,
2: "If someone is a convicted felon, there's a reason they're a convicted felon. We don't need to put more guns on streets with people that already have made bad decisions."
1: Summer thunderstorms have provided some relief to the eastern half of North Carolina and added a foot of water to Falls Lake, but extreme drought persists across the central and eastern part of the state. Jeff Hamlin, WPTF News.
3: With SRN News, I'm Jason Walker. President Trump, addressing the nation in prime time this evening, talked about the importance of election security and the role he says that China played in the 2020 elections. The Trump administration reviving a rule that will deny green cards to immigrants who use public benefits, Medicaid, housing vouchers, and more. Now, the policy was first implemented in February of 2020 by then-President Trump, but it was reversed later when Democrat Joe Biden took over at the White House. Federal law already requires those seeking permanent residency or legal status to demonstrate they will not become a public charge. Authorities in Texas have rescued hundreds of stranded drivers and people trapped in homes in raging floodwaters. Officials say at least two deaths have now been confirmed, and there could be many more. This is SRN News.
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1: Clear skies tonight with a low of 77. Sunny on Friday with a high of 100. Heat index values as high as 107. Partly cloudy Friday night, low of 78. On Saturday, another hot day with a high of 98.
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14: On average. 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I'm Lisa Brady, Fox News.
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17: Oh, yeah. Hey, girl. I always feel like you got to say that when you're feeling for Jimmy. It is Fox Across America. Jimmy Failla has the day off, but he will be hosting, of course, Fox News Saturday night, this coming Saturday night on Fox News. In the meantime, you're stuck with me, Rich Zeoli, host of the Rich Zeoli podcast, where you can get everywhere you get your podcasts. And I got a lot to say about the socialists, the kooks, the whack job. Joe Biden has a new book out that nobody asked for, literally nobody asked for. But earlier this week, Supreme Court justices went to Congress and said, you have to give us more money for security because people are crazy and trying to kill us. So let's get a great legal mind on to talk about it with us. My buddy, David Gelman Esquire, Gelman Law. He has the greatest line in the history of lawyers. Just because you did it doesn't mean you're guilty. David Gelman, welcome to Fox Across America, my man. How are you?
18: Hey, Rich, I'm good, man. Thanks for having me.
17: Now, if you're watching on Fox Nation or you're watching on the stream, you can see he's standing in front of a giant vault. You want to tell us what's behind that vault?
18: Well, Rich, you've been in there before. We have Jimmy actually in there right now.
17: Good.
18: But
17: keep him there.
18: Normally,
17: I'll be able to host longer.
18: Yeah, true. But no, we have a nice cigar lounge in there, and we have a bar we've partaked before. And, you know, it's a fun place to be. That's why Jimmy's there.
17: It's a good place as ever to be. I mean, this crazy time, no doubt about it. A, you're protected from the lunatics because you're behind a safe, giant vault, and B, you've got booze. So everybody wins.
18: Win-win.
17: Yeah, and I'm sure there's other things behind there you don't want to say on the air, which is perfectly fine. Please don't. Now, Gelman, let me ask you. You watched Amy Coney Barrett talk about the threats on her life. Since the Dobbs decision came out overturning Roe v. Wade, we saw a bunch of crazy people come out, but I was amazed when she said that she was swatted, that she had to show her kids her bulletproof vest, that they were sending food deliveries to her house with the name of a judge's dead kid written on as the name. Some really just egregious threats against Supreme Court justices.
18: It's 1,000%. I mean, and even she said, she's like, look, when I took this job, I didn't expect this to happen. Obviously, nobody expects this to happen. And it's very surprising that we're hearing about it now because, you know, you hear about these public figures, you hear about something immediately because of social media. So I'm really surprised we haven't heard about it. And I feel bad for her. I feel bad for every justice who has to deal with this. Anybody who has to deal with this in general, this is wrong. It's disgusting and it should never happen. But, you know, you got to look at it. Think about all the justices, all right? Now, majority are conservative on the bench right now. Do you hear about any of the liberal-leaning judges that are having these types of threats against them? You don't. I mean, it's at all. You hear about it from Kavanaugh. You hear about it about Alito and Amy Coney Barrett. Those are the three main ones, and also Clarence Thomas. Other than that, you know, you're not really hearing about it about any of the liberal justices. And there's a reason for that, because the rhetoric of the left is so terrible. I mean, look, Chuck Schumer was talking about, hey, we're going to get you, Kavanaugh. I mean,
17: yeah.
18: When you have the Senate leader saying that, it's pretty bad. So what do you think is going to happen? I don't blame them at all for asking for more money to have around the clock security, because frankly, you need it. I mean, Justice Kagan testified that, look, before she didn't have security unless it was for a public speaking outlet or something like that. Now she's like, we need it all the time. And you really do, because there could be a terrible accident or incident where you have a nut job, you know, doing a swatting like they did to Amy Coney Barrett. And thank God nobody was hurt. But, you know, can you imagine? It doesn't take much to really do something.
17: No, and your point, Gelman, about how it is the it's the left. I mean, let's just call it what it is. It's crazy lefties who are angry about them overturning Roe v. Wade, who want to see these Supreme Court justices killed. The rhetoric, and you bring up Schumer when he said, you know, you will feel the whirlwind, Kavanaugh, openly encouraging violence, because there are crazy people out there who hear those words, just like they hear that Trump's Hitler and they think I'm on the side of right taking this guy out. They say these things knowing that it's going to elicit a reaction. But as conservatives, we don't do it that way. If the Supreme Court rules against us, like with birthright citizenship, there weren't people trying to kill Justice Sonia Sotomayor or Justice, the Chief Justice, for example, John Roberts. I mean, we just went on with it and figured out, okay, what are we going to do? How are we going to go through Congress? How are we going to make this happen? That's the difference. And I hate when people say it's both sides need to tone down the rhetoric. It's not both sides. It's one side.
18: Yeah, you and I have had this conversation privately many times already. It is
17: never share our private conversations on a national radio show. I've told you this.
18: I didn't share. I just said we've talked about.
17: We're on like 250 something stations around, and you're going to share our private details, Gelman? You're my lawyer. You can't do that. By the way, you'll get disbarred.
18: Attorney-client privilege. Attorney-client privilege. I apologize.
17: Thank you.
18: So look, it's not two sides. I mean, let's just make that perfectly clear. It's a one-sided argument. When the right loses, we go back and we figure out how to do it. Look, Jim Banks, the senator from Indiana, he is looking right now to figure out how to pass this birthright citizenship matter through Congress. But when the left loses, the first thing they do is resort to violence. Mm-hmm. You cannot do that. There's a reason why they're asking for more money, why the budget for the Supreme Court has doubled in 10 years. There's a reason for that. And it's not because the left is just saying, oh, well, we'll take this and, you know, we'll figure it out. No, not at all. It's because they are threatening the justices. They're threatening members of Congress. They're threatening individuals who they don't believe with, or they don't, you know, follow their opinions with. You can't live in a society like this. You just can't. So, and thank God nobody's been hurt yet, but it's only a matter of time. And I hate saying that, but we all know it really is, unless they just get this under control.
17: To your point, front page of the New York Post today, the hate white North, Canadian in ICE custody after slapping a teen over her Trump clothing. This happened in New Jersey, and she's facing charges now. What kind of charges would this be? Would this be assault charges, I would imagine?
18: So, yeah, there's simple assault, which is a disorderly person. Or in every other state, it's a misdemeanor. But the more serious charge she's actually facing is the endangering the welfare of a child.
17: Mm.
18: Because she, you know, it was a minor. She slapped them. You can't do that. It's not even her child. She didn't even know who the heck this kid is. So that's
17: just
18: a serious
17: offense. Just walked
18: up to
17: a kid and slapped the kid because the kid had on MAGA gear.
18: Yeah, yeah. It was in what, Point Pleasant, I think, right?
17: Yeah.
18: Or Seaside Heights?
17: Something like that. One of those Jersey Shore towns that we love to sleaze.
18: Yeah, exactly. It brings a really good name for you and I, right? But it's a serious charge, number one. No question about it. I don't know if they charge with a third degree or a second degree. I imagine probably a third degree. But that carries up to 3 to 5 years in state prison if she's convicted. And I don't know if she has a record or not. She was here in this country illegally because she overstayed her visa. So, and I'm kind of surprised, though, because, you know, New Jersey, they don't really communicate very well with ICE. So how ICE picked her up, I was shocked and, you know, pretty happy about it, obviously.
17: Yeah, because the governor, Mikey Sherrill, put out a directive, and the attorney general did too, that that local law enforcement's not supposed to cooperate with ICE. So my spidey sense tells me maybe some smart cop made a phone call to somebody, or maybe sent a text message to somebody and kind of kept it out of the official channels, and ICE just happened to be on the scene.
18: I think that's probably a very good hypothesis, Rich. I mean, look, I know a lot of officers I talk with. They're not very big fans of Mikey Sherrill. They're not fans of the attorney general. They're certainly not fans of the policy where you're not allowed to talk to ICE and, you know, give them information. But, you know, they're doing the right thing.
17: David Gelman's with me. Gelman Law, just because you did it doesn't mean you're guilty. Longtime friend of mine. He was also one of President Trump's attorneys during the election. And you know Todd Blanche well, the acting mm-hmm. Attorney General of the United States of America. I thought he did a very thorough job yesterday, had to handle some crazy questions. The best was Mazie Hirono just beginning her cross-examination by saying, have you ever sexually assaulted anybody, like, or paid for sex, or whatever the hell Mazie Hirono said. It was just mind-boggling. But I thought he did well. I see no reason why he shouldn't be confirmed.
18: Well, number one, Mazie Hirono, she has to be the dumbest person in the Senate. And that's saying something.
17: The dumbest senator not on the mainland. Let's be honest. All right. So she's on Hawaii, not on the mainland. But by far, maybe overall, if you include the mainland. Yeah, maybe the dumbest.
18: Yeah.
17: Yeah.
18: All right. Fair enough. Fair enough. I'll give you that one. But to, about Todd, look, yeah, I know him personally. You know, when the President Trump had his criminal trial, we were involved in that. And pretty much every day I had communication with Todd. You know, the whole legal team did. And I got to tell you, he is a prosecutor's prosecutor. He did outstanding yesterday in his questioning, especially with Dick Durbin. When Dick Durbin said to him, you know, would you talk to the victims of from Epstein? Mm-hmm. Well, he's like, yeah, I'll talk to them, but they all have lawyers. So as an attorney, you should know that you're not allowed to talk to a victim or anybody if they're represented. You got to go through their attorneys. So I think Todd Blanche held his own incredibly well. You got to look, has the Justice Department, ever since he has taken over, became acting attorney general, has really done a 180. They've done exactly what they're supposed to be doing. They're going through each and every file. They're going through each and every lead, and they're arresting and, you know, trying to go through the conviction process of everybody that is deemed to have done something illegal that is worthy for the Justice Department. I think he's an outstanding pick by the president. And, you know, I loved how Senator Kennedy, how he said, he's like, you know, have you ever heard of a president picking a attorney general or any cabinet member, that matter, who they hate? And he's like, no. Like, I think the senators want President Trump to pick somebody who he hates. That's the funny thing about it. So I don't think he's going to have any issues being confirmed. He's a former U.S. attorney for many, many years. He knows the ins and outs of it. He has a great team around him. He's going to do a fantastic job when, not if, but when he is confirmed.
17: The Epstein stuff came up again yesterday, which is at this point exhausting that we're still talking about Epstein. But nevertheless, it came up. Explain to me the point that he was making about how there has to be this line between who the Justice Department can contact and who they can't.
18: So, all right, whenever you have an attorney, right, for any matter, whether you are the victim, whether you are charged, whatever it may be, if I'm opposing counsel, all right, I can't go to that victim. I can't go to that individual and talk to them because that is ethically wrong. Ethics, like if you do that, you're probably going to get disbarred or at least banned for a couple years. So you have to go through the attorneys. So that's what they were talking about. So when Durbin yesterday was saying you haven't spoken with the victims, well, because they have attorneys, you can't speak with them legally. You are not allowed to speak with them. So he has to go through their actual attorneys to do so. So I don't know if he's had conversations with the attorneys or not. I venture to guess he probably has, but you literally are not allowed legally and ethically to speak to somebody who has representation. It's like 101 lawyering.
17: Well, that's why we have you, buddy, because you are a lawyer and you reach 101 on the scale of 100.
18: I do. Not 102, just 101.
17: Call him if you need him. He's David Gelman Esquire. And what's your Twitter handle?
18: David Gelman ESQ.
17: All right, that's easy to remember. I can't believe you had to think about it for a second, but
18: it's a long day already.
17: He's distracted by all the people he's keeping out of jail. All right, give the guy a break.
18: And Jimmy back here, so that's
17: and keeping Fela in the safe so that I can host his radio show, which is very nice of you, by the way. Hey, keep him in there longer. Right. Maybe I'll get to host his TV show. You never know. Just keep him.
18: I'll keep that
17: vault locked. Gelman, actually, before I let you go, let me ask you the president's address tonight. Before the nation, the word is he's going to talk about election interference, foreign election interference in the 2020 election. Do you have any insight on what we might hear tonight from the president?
18: No, well, you know, we're hearing a lot of rumors, and we all know that rumors are just that, because when the president goes on, he's liable to talk about anything.
17: Yeah.
18: And we just really don't know. Where there's smoke, there's fire. So I don't think anybody is going to question whether there was election interference. I'll be really curious to see, though, you know, did the CIA, did other government offices not advise the president and his staff when he was president the first time about this? That's what really what I want to know about. That's probably the most curious thing, in my opinion. And I think a lot of people are probably thinking the same thing.
17: You know what's amazing is that when the first time around, you could scream election interference every 8 seconds when it involved Russia. If you bring up election interference by China, everybody's like, that's a crazy conspiracy theory. You can't say that. You can't bring that up. So it will be interesting to hear what the president has to say and then the reaction tomorrow, no doubt about it. David Gelman, Esquire, thank you, my friend. Keep fighting the good fight on behalf of those who are in need of the law, and that's just about everybody these days. So appreciate it, buddy.
18: Thanks, Rich. I'll talk to you soon, bud.
17: Fox Across America is the only in for Fela. Coming up, more of the socialist war, the DSA versus the DNC. Who's going to win in the end? I got my money on the DSA. Don't go away.
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17: Joe Biden's got a book out, coming out. It is the book no one asked for, the book no one needs, the book Joe Biden does not need. It's bad. You know, he came out yesterday and he put out a trailer for the book. It doesn't look good. It doesn't sound good. And nobody asked for this book. Nobody. I don't think it's going to do well either. But I understand the motivation. The motivation is revenge. He was shoved out of the race. He wants to get his word out there. He says in the trailer, I'll tell you why I decided to run for re-election and why I decided to step aside. I think the Bidens are angry. I think the Bidens want to make sure people know who did this to them. That's my sense of it. And for Democrats, it could not come at a worse time right now. But there's so many jokes. I mean, the jokes write themselves about, was the book written with auto pen? Will it be signed with the auto pen? Is Joe Biden going to narrate the book? Is he going to, I mean, self-read by Joe Biden. Shamalama ding dong. I mean, it would just be epic. And then, of course, will he get into Hunter? Will he get into 10% for the big guy? I mean, somebody said, well, the Bidens aren't wealthy people. They're kind of wealthy. I mean, they have, I don't know, like $11 million. That's kind of wealthy. They have a gigantic beach house in Delaware. You would think he would just go and play on the beach. But he doesn't want to disappear. And I think the reason for that, the motivation for that, is because of how he was shoved aside. He's a stubborn guy. He didn't like that. And I ultimately believe the only reason he ever left the race was because they had the goods on him with the Hunter Biden laptop, and they were able to effectively force him out. I think if left to his own devices, Joe Biden would have stayed. He wasn't going anywhere. He was going to come out there and say, and stay in the race. The debate was a setup to show how bad he really was, but they knew how bad he was. It's like Graham Plattner. It's the same thing. Like, they knew what a scumbag Graham Plattner was, but when it looked like he could win, they didn't care. As soon as the polls dropped and Fox News put out a poll that showed Susan Collins is going to win, then they're like, oh my God, Graham Plattner, these accusations, we can't let this guy run. They knew Joe Biden had lost his mind. They knew that it was jello, but they believed he had the best chance of beating Donald Trump, so they kept him in the race too long. And then by that point, they couldn't risk an open primary. They couldn't risk somebody coming along and winning the nomination who is not somebody that they can control. Control is very important to the Democrats. That's why the party elites in Maine are choosing Graham Plattner's successor to be on the ballot. Not the grassroots, the elites. And this is why the Democrats have a civil war problem. We'll talk about it straight ahead.

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6: Town Hall, I'm Jason Walker. President Trump addressing the nation in prime time this evening, talking about the critical importance of election security and the role that China played in the 2020 election.
7: Over a period of years, starting during the 2020 election cycle, the People's Republic of China carried out what is believed to be the largest compromise of election data in history, resulting in China's illicit acquisition of 220 million U.S. voter files. That information includes names, addresses, phone numbers, political party preferences, and other sensitive data.
6: Hundreds of stranded drivers and people trapped in homes, and at least two people have died in very heavy flooding in Texas. Forecasters say it's a deadly flood wave. Governor Greg Abbott.
8: Our primary focus right now and throughout the remainder of this torrential rain is saving lives. To achieve that goal, I've already issued a disaster declaration for 59 counties across the state.
6: Well, the federal government is now bringing back a policy that is raising concerns for immigrants in some cases.
9: The Trump administration is moving to deny green cards to immigrants who use public benefits like food stamps, housing vouchers, or Medicaid. The policy revives a rule that applicants have to show they wouldn't be, quote, public charges, i.e. a burden to taxpayers. It was implemented during President Trump's first term, but reversed under President Biden. A post by U.S. Citizenship and Immigration Services says that under President Trump, the agency is restoring the basic principle that immigrants must be able to support themselves. Immigrant advocates and public health groups have criticized the rule, saying it will have a chilling effect on the health and safety of legal immigrants and the children of mixed status families. Jennifer King, Washington.
6: And more on these stories at townhall.com.
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11: I'm Jeff Hamlin. The state auditor has released a 2,600-page report about the town of Cary's financial problems. The report found tens of thousands of dollars in purchases that lack clear government business purpose. The audit came after town manager Sean Stiegel resigned last year. A look at the future of Research Triangle Park offered on Thursday as RTP leadership announced the implementation of RTP 3.0. This official tells ABC 11.
12: What we're celebrating today is really the ability to build on 65 years of success for RTP.
11: The Carolina Hurricanes have released its schedule for next season. The Canes will go up against the Florida Panthers three times, including two trips to Florida. The Canes will also host the Vegas Golden Knights in Raleigh on January 17th. The WPTF forecast for tonight, clear with a low of 77. Jeff Hamlin, WPTF News.
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1: It is Fox Across America with Jimmy Failla. Jimmy's off today. It's me, Rich Zeoli, host of the Rich Zeoli podcast, with you today. And Deborah Leah is with me in studio right now. She is on social media at the Deborah Leah. And it's great to see you, my friend, political commentator extraordinaire. You see her on Fox News all of the time and everywhere on social media, too. You've got like a billion followers now, so congratulations
2: on that. Thank you. I'll give you the $10 after for saying all that nice stuff about me.
1: $20, please, $20. And you were just saying to me right before we came on the air live that you actually have a poll going on X right now?
2: Yes.
1: Okay, what's the question?
2: So basically, I have to decide. It was 48 hours when I originally posted it. The deadline's tonight. If I'm going to re-sign my lease in New York City or if I'm going to finally actually leave. And a lot of us in New York, I think the reason it's going so viral right now is because a lot of us are feeling this or plagued with this question right now. We see the direction that Manhattan's heading. We see it not getting any better. These New Yorkers know the issues, but they'll still vote Democrat every single time. They know that it's making their lives worse. But I think we've reached a point in the city where we can, in the most beautiful way, explain why every single bad policy decision has been made by Mamdani, or why the Democratic Party is destroying New York economically in terms of our rent. And they'll hear it and they'll be like, I hear you. I see. But I'm still going to vote for Democrat. I'll never vote for Republican. You can't really save a certain group of people that are just committed to being perpetual victims and living horrible lives. So I never want to leave New York. I want to stay in. I mean, eventually I do. But I want to stay and fight. I don't want to be scared out of my city. But my quality of life, like, it does matter to me. How much longer can I suffer through these policies that I never voted for, that I don't agree with? And it's also just kind of gross, the city. I want to make a campaign of make New Yorkers New Yorkers again.
1: It is. I'm not going to lie. Today is very gross with the Canadian wildfire air and the heat. It's pretty freaking gross out. But where would you go?
2: That's the problem.
1: Would you go to Florida? I see you as a I see you like in Palm Beach.
2: Everyone's like, come down to Miami. I'm a New Yorker. I grew up half New York, half Miami.
1: Yeah, but half of I mean, more than half of Florida's New York now.
2: Yeah, that's why I can go any day I want. Yeah. I don't feel the need to be based there. And there needs to be another state. Maybe anybody listening can help us decide. Where's the middle ground for, you know, Republicans that are fleeing blue states that are not ready for Florida or Texas? Yeah. Florida's a lovely state. It's just incredibly hot. And I can't live in Florida summers. Personally can't. Where's that middle ground? L.A.?
1: Emerson, let's ask Emerson's our college intern for the show, for Fox. Where do you go to school again?
3: UC Santa Barbara.
1: All right, what about California? Would you ever
2: I love California.
1: I love California, too. It's the best. I think it's the most beautiful state in the country.
2: I think Los Angeles is calling my name. I was hoping Spencer Pratt would win because he would clean it up, but Hilton still seems to have great numbers, and a Republican governor would be much more impactful than Pratt, who also didn't have that much leadership experience prior.
1: Is it crazy there in Santa Barbara? Is it normal?
3: I mean, Santa Barbara specifically is mostly like retirees, people that have left LA, like celebrity, older celebrities, that or college students. So, I mean, Santa Barbara's not really political in general just because it's so laid back there. So I feel like that's definitely, it's more of an older crowd. I feel like it's not the most fun if you're
1: so
3: young.
1: Deborah could bring the age down dramatically, right? I mean, she's a celebrity, so you bring the celebrity age down by like 60 years or something like that, which would be, you could start a trend.
2: I can start a trend, but I think Los Angeles just has more to offer. Have you had the coffee there? It's so good.
1: It is
2: everything
1: good. You're
2: in it. It's all the same issues as New York, but you also get hiking, you get nature more. So I think a lot of us are having this issue where we need a middle ground. Where's a nice purple state?
1: We should ask Dana Perino that, since she wrote the book, A Purple State. But all right, but my problem with LA is this. I've been there twice recently. Once I went out there for PragerU, and I did a book club with them on Animal Farm. Took my whole family. We spent a week. We made a vacation out of it. Went to Universal Studios. It rained every day. Then a year before that, I took the family to Disneyland because I was like, my kids are young. We'll go to Disneyland. We'll hold off on Disney World. It rained every freaking day. I thought it never rains in Southern California, except when I'm there.
2: Apparently, you're like me with the war in the Middle East. Every time we were talking about before the show that every single time I book a flight to Tel Aviv, suddenly it's announced that we're about to bomb Iran, about war is back on, the Strait of Hormuz is being controlled. It's been such a balagan, as we say in Hebrew, a craziness, and following it every single day. Like, I don't think anybody actually knows what's going to happen in the region.
1: No.
2: It's ridiculous.
1: Actually, it's easier to predict the Iran war than the state of California. Because that's it's true. Because California is truly right now lost because mm-hmm. of Gavin Newsom. Even Hollywood's fleeing the state.
2: Yeah.
1: It really is. I mean, it's, you know, they're just, they're leaving, they're opening up studios in other places. He is the biggest creep slimeball out there, I think. He's a shapeshifter and he's a psychopath. Mm-hmm. And I think he's got a really good chance of becoming president, though. That's what scares me. Because people don't care about records anymore. Like, if you

0: himself together well. You know, he's an attractive man. And I think a lot of liberal Democrat women just look at him and they forget every other issue. And they're like, he's so dreamy. And it's a serious problem. And this is why they don't actually have any principles that they stand by. I don't care how attractive the candidate is. I would have never supported Cuomo because he was a bad leader and he was a bad person. And he failed New York. And I saw that. So all the looks and the Italiano in him, it doesn't matter. I want a good leader, Republican or Democrat. I'm willing to vote for whoever the best candidate is. But I do think California, more than any other state, is actually has a chance to become Republican. Because in their eyes, how much worse can it get? They've had Democrat after Democrat, Democratic policy, socialist policy.
1: Yeah.
0: The homeless problem can't get worse. The drug problem can't get worse. Can't really burn down any more of the state. So I think when people are backed into a corner, they're willing to try something different. It's just unfortunate.
1: Deborah Leah is with me, the Deborah Leah, and political commentator extraordinaire, frequent guest on Fox News, a social media star, and an advocate for Israel. I think it's fair to say that, right?
0: Absolutely. Strong Jew.
1: Yeah. Strong Jew. Jewess.
0: Zionist.
1: Is that
0: Jewess?
1: Jewess.
0: I love that.
1: I'm Italian, so we're like kindred spirits. You know what I mean? It's very much
0: we connect
1: so.
0: With food and loud voices.
1: Yes, we do. And guilt. And guilt.
0: A lot of guilt.
1: That, a lot of that in
0: a
1: our
0: lot.
1: Families. No question about it. So you started to talk about you're going to Israel, but every time you try to book a trip, the war seems to break out again.
0: Absolutely. And this is something, regardless of where you stand in the war, if you support Israel or not, whatever, because I know a lot of people where the tides have changed. The fact that Iran.
1: Hang on quick sec. I have a Qatari check I got to cash.
0: Oh, okay.
1: Mikey, remind me to go to the bank after the show.
0: My 7K never hit, so I'm glad
1: it
0: at least
1: didn't?
0: Somebody.
1: Oh.
0: Well, if somebody's going to pay better, I assumed it'd be Qatar.
1: I would. I mean, I asked for crypto, but they wouldn't do it. They wanted a paper trail. So
0: that's impressive. I'm surprised they didn't give it to you in, like, I don't know, what's the newest stuff? Not crypto.
1: I think it's Kalshi stock.
0: Kalshi stock.
1: I think. Or Polymarket. I'm not quite sure.
0: No, Kalshi's the one that Fox likes. So
1: oh, that's
0: Kalshi.
1: Right.
0: That's one
1: right.
0: That's legally
1: Kalshi.
0: Allowed
1: yes.
0: in this country.
1: And I've actually lost money on that site, very proudly.
0: I bet on Trump winning the election. So I actually won $100. I'm rich.
1: Wow.
0: I know. I'm going to go buy a penthouse in Manhattan under Mom Donnie's rent.
1: Good for you.
0: Thank you.
1: But if you do get a second place in Florida, he's going to attack the crap out of you.
0: So a lot of people were saying that even, and this is like a common misconception, if you're a New Yorker and you live in Florida for 50 days in 1 year, they've changed the laws over the last few years. Wherever your more expensive property is and wherever you get more of your income, they will charge you taxes in that state. So I could be declared in Miami, but if I'm still doing work in New York, if I'm still making money in New York, they're like, haha, you think you can get away from us? You'll never get away from us.
1: Yeah.
0: New York or nowhere is not a sweet little, you know, phrase. It's a threat. Okay, you're never leaving New York. If you make money, we're going to hunt you down and take your money to fund homeless people $90,000 a year.
1: It's amazing how they will dedicate so many resources to going after their own citizens. And then they wonder why people flee, right?
0: Yeah.
1: You know, and don't want to come back. And you don't need to necessarily come back, except you like it here. And that's the thing. You like it here and you want to be here. I like it here, too. The problem that I have is that I think Ma'am Donnie is really genuinely scary. But as a Jew, how do you feel about the guy?
0: So from day one, there was a lot of fear mongering within the Jewish community. And I was like, I'm not going to partake in this because we connect on fear and food. I've said this before. It's the number one way Jews connect. I'm sure Italians too.
1: Italians the same way. Absolutely.
0: We are either talking about something we're afraid of. Oh my gosh, Mom Donnie, aren't you scared? When I was in Israel in November, they were saying that. I'm like, you have rockets falling on your head. Worry about yourself. Like, we're okay. Don't worry about us. We're fine in New York. But the mayor, I was never too scared because the mayor of New York has such little power compared to the mayor of other states. And I think the biggest concern was how this rhetoric was so digestible for such a large percentage of New Yorkers. It's less about what Mom Donnie's going to do and more about who are my peers? Who am I walking down the street now that truly believes that the things that his wife says on October 8th saying it's resistance and all this stuff, rape is resistance, which it never is. That to me is like more concerning. And that's what I said about make New Yorkers New Yorkers again. Being a New Yorker means so much more than living in New York City or living in this state. It's a certain personality trait. We help other people. We're understanding. We're not kind, but we're very nice people. Or the reverse. We're not nice, but we're very kind people. If you need help on the street, we'll help you and we'll go on with our business.
1: Yeah.
0: We're not going to sit there doing a little therapy session like they do.
1: But do you think, though, that there is a strain of anti-Semitism within the Democrat Party?
0: Oh, absolutely.
1: I don't mean people that are opposed to the war, because you could be opposed to the war and not be anti-Semitic, right? So there's two separate categories.
0: Yes.
1: There's just some people that genuinely have a foreign policy mindset that says the United States should not be bogged down in foreign wars or giving aid. I mean, Rand Paul is a great example of this. He's consistent. He doesn't want to see America.

0: American aid go to anybody.
1: Lindsey Graham also, he was opposed to, and he wanted to end every single war. You know, he was pro-freedom, so, and like not having war in the Middle East. I think absolutely, but the problem with the Democratic Party, I don't know if you saw that poll that came out that their approval rating is now lower than the Republican Party was during the Tea Party. Mm-hmm. They have a lower party approval rating within the party.
0: Their approval rating is lower than the algae at the reflecting pool. That's actually more popular.
1: Yeah.
0: People are like, I'd rather hang out with algae, reflecting pool algae than Democrats.
1: You know, yeah. Me too. I think this is the result of what their party has been trying to acquiesce all these extremist groups.
0: Oh, well, speaking
1: groups.
0: Of Me Too, though, but you mentioned Me Too. I'm sorry to interrupt everyone there, but Graham Platner, I mean, they looked the other way.
1: Absolutely.
0: Literally, the woman who founded the Me Too movement looked the other way when they thought he could win.
1: And then they wanted credit in the 11th hour when they're like, we asked him to step down while they still had time to independently appoint his replacement behind closed doors by elitists, not by the voters. But regardless of that, there has been this desire to acquiesce all of these radical fringe groups, from the climate change activists to the trans activists to the pro-Palestine activists, and they've completely abandoned their own base and lost control of leadership. So all of that combined, Democratic Party is just a protest movement at this point. And if you're not somebody, if you're somebody who's successful and you don't have time all day to just scream at whatever the hot thing is and go at 2 p.m. in the middle of your workday and, you know, protest outside Fox News like they used to do every Tuesday. You hear them screaming from the top floors. If you actually have a job or successful life that doesn't allow you to be a bum all day, you don't really align with that. So I feel bad for the Democrats that they don't have leadership, and we felt this way within the Republican Party before, that our leadership didn't represent us. But the difference is, we reeled it back in. For them, I think it's so, you know, lost at sea, they don't even have a capacity to bring it back in. I would hope that the Democrats reclaim their party, but, you know, a lot of them feel abandoned. And honestly, I'll say it here first, the big tent thing was the worst thing to ever happen to the conservative movement. It was great in 2016 to get Trump elected, or to, you know, expand support within the free speech, I guess you could say, because there was a lot of things you couldn't say in 2016. So the big tent was good for that. You could say a man can't be a woman, but it was the worst thing to ever happen to conservative principles. It destroyed our party from the inside out. And so I don't want to welcome these people in. If you don't feel like the Democratic Party represents you anymore, but you're not a full Republican, or you're not fiscally conservative or conservative by any measure, don't come into our party. I don't want you there. I want people who are actually conservative to be the representatives and partake in the conservative movement. Because now we have all these people who are like, I'm conservative, but we should really support women getting abortions, or really gay marriage is something that, you know, just give it up already, or climate change, or this or that.
0: All right, so on that note, stick with me through the break here on Fox Across America. Deborah Leah is here. I want to play a clip for you when we get back, and then get your opinion on whether or not this person should remain in the Democrat Party or not. I think you know who I'm talking about. It's Fox Across America's Yoli in for Fela, coming right back.
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0: dancing. She's Deborah Leah. She's dancing on Fox Across America. It's me, Rich Zeoli, and for Jimmy. Great to have you with us today. All right, Deborah, a couple things I got to ask you while you're still here, and thanks for hanging. I want to play a clip for you. This is the Senator of Pennsylvania, John Fetterman, cut 7.
1: My long-term concern has been with the Democratic Party, as I am a member of that, is that our party is going to back away and turn their back to Israel. If our party ever becomes, and just make it official, as the anti-Israel party, you know, that's when I would leave, because that's been a moral clarity for me.
0: Okay, now he says he would leave. He didn't say he would necessarily join the Republican Party. I'm going to give you my hot controversial take. I don't want him to join the Republican Party.
2: I agree with you.
0: You agree with me. Wow. Okay.
2: But maybe for different reasons.
0: Okay.
2: A little bit off what I was saying before. I want the Democrats to reclaim their party, because there's a 50-50 chance that we get a Democrat president or a Democrat leader in every single election that we ever have outside of like deep rural Texas. But even that's up in the air. So for me, as an American, I want to go back to the vision that our founding fathers had. Brilliant, amazing, beautiful people of this country, which is that whoever is, it used to be like the vice runner-up became the vice president, which is crazy. Imagine like Biden and Trump working together, or Kamala and Trump working together. But that mindset was that we shouldn't be so far apart from each other and so ideologically separated that it's complete different versions of America or the world when we elect a leader. They should still share some certain American principles that, okay, you may have different ideologies or different specific ideas on policy about how to save America or make America better, but you should not hate this country. You should not have completely different values than laid out in our Constitution, especially. And so I want to see the Democrats get more towards Fetterman and less towards AOC, or honestly, AOC is considered like a moderate by every single stretch now. 5 years ago, she was the radical, like these people, Somalian nationals getting elected in Michigan or wherever, Minnesota. So I want Fetterman to stay in the Democratic Party, because there needs to be some normal people holding the ground there to show that we have a chance. The Democrats have a chance to go back to normalcy. They don't have to abandon their party. They can reclaim it with normal leaders. And I would like Fetterman to keep working across the aisle. I think bipartisanship is a good message for Americans. So if you join the Republican Party, I think it would just further divide in our country. It's like me being in New York. It's not an easy position to be in, but it's important for the state of the world to show that you can live amongst these people, that you can live, you know, you don't have to run and live in separate worlds. So that's my take. I think it's very important. It may not be easy or enjoyable for Fetterman to feel like he's always at odds with his peers, his Democratic peers. But I think it's extra important for him to stay in that position for exactly that. Stay and fight, John.
0: Yeah.
2: Stay and fight.
0: Yeah, I totally agree with you, Deborah. It's a better Democrat Party makes Republicans better.
2: Yes.
0: Right? So we have a hard enough time keeping Republicans conservative.
2: Yeah.
0: And making sure that we don't have fake Republicans, rhinos, right? So a strong Democrat Party keeps Republicans honest and on their toes and forces them to actually be Republicans. A good opposition makes the home team better.
2: Yep.
0: And that's why I 100% agree with you on that point. And also, he votes with them, you know, 99% of the time.
2: Yeah.
0: So it's not like he's a Republican. We shouldn't just let anybody who says the right things join the... there's got to be levels to membership, like any other organization, I would think, you know?
2: I have a good example in my home state over here, Richie Torres, candidate from Riverdale.
0: We got to hold the phone on that, because we got a break. Ah. But it's been great having you, but Richie Torres is a great example of that. Deborah Leah, follow her all things at The Deborah Leah. Not The Deborah Leah, The Deborah Leah. Thanks for joining me, my friend. It's Fox Across America, coming right back.

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1: I'm Gail Hurd. The man accused in the ambush shooting of a woman outside the Wilson County Courthouse before being injured himself in a gunfight with law enforcement earlier this week now faces more charges stemming from the incident. An NCSBI agent served new arrest warrants Thursday morning on 21-year-old Abdul Kareem Fadil Mustafa, charging him with 4 counts of felony attempted murder and 2 counts of felony shooting into an occupied vehicle. The new charges are tied to Mustafa's alleged actions toward Wilson County Sheriff's deputies and Wilson police officers who responded to Monday's courthouse shooting, which escalated into a gun battle blocks away. And thousands of Wake Med patients in the Triangle will be impacted by the North Carolina State Health Plan's administrator's decision Wednesday to make Duke Health its access provider under the plan's new tiered system next year. State Treasurer Brad Briner tells CBS 17.
2: But ultimately, Duke Health decided they really wanted the state health plan's business. They really wanted to work with state employees. And so they came and they made us an offer we couldn't refuse, so to speak.
1: Gail Hurd, WPTF News.
3: With SRN News, I'm Jason Walker. President Trump talking to the nation Thursday night, and he has released newly declassified intelligence that points to Chinese interference in the 2020 election. Secretary of State Marco Rubio convening leaders from some 60 nations in Washington, hoping to quell the left-wing political terrorism. That conference Thursday highlighted one of the marquee issues for Republicans heading into the midterms. Rubio and other officials paint a dark image of the future if the communist and Marxist are not defeated. Trump administration reviving a rule that would deny green cards to immigrants who use public benefits, Medicaid, housing vouchers, and more. Policy was first implemented in 2020 by President Trump, but was reversed later by Joe Biden. SRN News.
4: Clear skies tonight with a low of 77. Sunny on Friday with a high of 100. Heat index values as high as 107. Partly cloudy Friday night, low of 78. On Saturday, another hot day with a high of 98.
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0: Did you miss this week's Weekend Gardener?
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0: still got a huge show for you. We're only halfway through Fox Across America. Taylor Riggs is going to be stopping by a little bit later today. I'm excited to talk to her. But in the meantime, 4-star review in the New York Post today for Christopher Nolan's new movie, The Odyssey. Now, let me just say for the record, I'm a huge Nolan fan because that man did the world a huge favor with Batman Begins and telling the actual story of Batman and then The Dark Knight and The Dark Knight Rises. And of course, he's had a bunch of other great, incredible movies, including most recently Oppenheimer, which was the true story of Robert Oppenheimer and the development of the atomic bomb and the Manhattan Project. And it was outstanding. So he's got this new movie called The Odyssey, which apparently is based on a book, I'm told. Is that true? Is there a book version of this?
1: Yes. It's like a famous Greek like play, I think, isn't it?
0: I think it was a poem, actually. Right? Yeah. I think I read it in high school. I think we all had to. So, Emerson, you probably read it the most recent of all of us, right?
2: Oh, God. I actually didn't.
0: No?
2: No.
0: Wow. You get to UC Santa Barbara without reading The Odyssey? How'd you pull that off?
2: My high school failed me.
0: Wow. Amazing. All right. Now, you have several options to see this movie. You can see it in IMAX. You can see it in IMAX 70 millimeter. You can see it in 70 millimeter. You can see it in 35 millimeter. You can see it in Dolby Cinema, or you can see it in XL, or you can see it in XXL. Josh, there's too many options here.
3: I mean, 70 millimeter IMAX, that's the huge one. There's very few of them out there. That's the absolute preferred way, but let's be realistic. Not a lot of people have them close to their area.
0: I read an article that people are flying across the country to see this movie in IMAX 70 millimeter. I don't get that.
3: No, I would get that maybe for Oppenheimer, not The Odyssey. It's been done before. There was even like an NBC miniseries years and years ago. So it's not like it's an original work here. Yeah. I wouldn't fly for this one.
0: Also, it's not cheap to see it in the IMAX 70 millimeter. I think they're charging in some places $60 a ticket.
3: That's why I go, if I go through like AMC Dolby,
0: yeah,
3: you know, wait for like Tuesday or Wednesday because those are the half price days. See, then you can get it for like maybe 10, 12 bucks.
0: Josh sneaks as in opposed to half 25. Price. He buys a ticket for another movie.
3: Hey,
0: and sneaks
3: I
0: into...
3: have to justify every cost I do. You know, I can't bring myself to pay full price. I just can't, especially in the age of streaming.
0: Buddy, we work in radio. I get it. Like, I understand. I completely get it.
3: Just giving everybody the options out there. Those are the days.
0: What is 70 millimeter? What is that? Do you know?
1: I don't. I saw Oppenheimer in it, but I don't know exactly. I think it has to do with the camera that he...
0: Yeah.
1: I mean...
3: It just... There's more detail, wider aspect ratio, blah, blah, blah. It's just going to be crisper on the screen.
0: I mean, you got to be a real snob to really be able to tell the difference. I don't know. I mean, Emerson, does this matter to you, like seeing it in a certain format?
2: I mean, obviously it's cooler to see it in the format that it was filmed for, but honestly, I'm not that picky.
0: You're not?
2: No.
0: Would you watch it just on like your phone?
2: No. Okay. I mean, I'll see it in theaters, definitely, but I'm not super picky about what type of theater.
0: Yeah, the other problem is that people started buying tickets for this so long ago that last night I just looked and you can't find tickets anywhere opening weekend. Opening weekend's where they make all their money. That's how they gauge if the movie's going to be a hit. So it's all about the opening weekend. That's how they knew Supergirl was going to be a gigantic bomb. And that movie was so bad. My daughter and I left. My 9-year-old daughter was terrified. She's like, Dad, I want to leave. I don't want to stay anymore for this. It was really bad. And I got a refund. I got the courtesy pass. You ever get the courtesy pass?
3: Haven't got one of those, no.
0: Yeah. You do that, you go up there, and they give it to you, and it's like you can come see a movie for free, basically.
3: Okay.
0: But there's all kinds of restrictions attached to it. It can only be 2D. You know, you're not getting the IMAX 70 millimeter with the courtesy pass. You know what I mean? All right, so that movie's going to make it probably a gajillion dollars because it's getting really, really good reviews out there. Matt Damon is the lead. Matt Damon's like 70. I don't know how this guy keeps pulling it off. It's amazing to me.
3: I mean, it's yet another movie where we have to go find Matt Damon. It's amazing how 30 plus years and we're still searching for him.
0: Saving Private Ryan. Well
3: Indeed.
0: Done. Well done. Yeah, because he plays the king who's lost and he's in like the mouth of a dragon or something, right?
3: Exactly. And if you're out there and you're thinking we're going to do spoiler alerts here, it's been out for a while.
1: Yeah, you can read
3: it. It's really hard to give away, you know. Yeah. I mean, come on.
0: Well, it was written in like 12 BC. So, I mean, if you haven't read it by now, I don't know what to tell you.
1: It's yeah,
0: like,
1: Jesus probably read it, right?
0: Yeah, I mean, it's like if people give away the ending to Breaking Bad, I'm like, you should have watched it by now, you know, or The Sopranos. I'm like, you know what I mean? Like, there's a time limit where I think after that, you can't spoil anything because if you haven't seen it by then, that's on you.
1: The
0: you
1: Sixth
0: own that.
1: Sense. Yeah.
0: What about The Sixth Sense?
1: Well, I mean, you could spoil
3: it. Spoiler at the end, you know.
0: Yeah. What about it?
3: You know.
0: Certain, you guys are still going afraid to give Bruce it away. Willis. Look you know, at you. Something. You're afraid to give it away.
1: I see dead people.
0: All right. Emerson, have you seen The Sixth Sense?
2: No.
3: Right. Yeah, see, that's why we didn't give it away. All right. That's why.
2: And now I won't.
0: No, they didn't spoil it for you. They were very good about doing that. I have a buddy, though, who actually, in line for The Sixth Sense, came out of the theater and saw a friend of his in line. The guy's been waiting in line. This is back in the day before they had reservations for seats. Goes over to his buddy and literally spoils the movie for him as he's walking away. He's like, yeah, it's great to see you. By the way, tells him the spoiler and then walks away, which I'm not doing to Emerson right now. I mean, that is a jerk move right there.
3: Awful move. That's that's a fringe friend, that is a friend no more. I agree. Yeah, come on.
0: Yeah, no, that's you're dead to me come on. After that because I waited in line. So, all right, we got to do the quiz, but I also want to ask this question too as well, which is that as we're thinking about, and Taylor Riggs is going to be here, so I'm going to ask her about Netflix. How many streaming services do you guys think you have? If you had to add them all up between Netflix and then Prime and all the others, how many do you think you have?
2: A lot.
0: A lot? Yeah. Do you pay for them or do your parents pay for them?
2: My parents pay for them.
0: See, Emerson's a college kid, so your parents...
2: I don't count. I'm exempt from the question.
0: You, as a college student, it's totally understandable for your parents to pay and keep you on the family plan. Mikey still uses his parents' password.
1: Well, no. Here's the thing. I pay for cable, but, like, if I want to watch Thursday Night Football on Amazon Prime, I just go on their account, because, like,
0: yeah,
1: you know, it's a family account.
0: Do you guys, as Fox employees, get a free Fox One subscription?
1: We do. Yes. So technically, yes.
0: I don't get that because I'm not a Fox employee, so I just come and hang around here and pretend like I am all the time. So now I'm paying $19.90 a month for Fox One so that we can watch the World Cup.
1: You don't have cable then, obviously?
0: No, I do the streaming. But
1: okay.
0: Thank God the World Cup's on.
3: For 1 month for the World Cup, that's very, very worth it to me.
0: Compared
3: to what you pay to go to a ticket to the game, you're making out.
0: Listen, I love Fox One and all things Fox. I don't want anyone to misconstrue what I'm saying here. I think it's an incredible value. But all I'm saying is I think if I add up all my streaming services, I'm up to like 12 at this point.
3: I'm at least 9 or 10. I've got Netflix, HBO Max, Hulu, Disney, Amazon Prime, Paramount, Apple Plus, Peacock. And then there's the free ones, Hoopla, Tubi. Shout out Tubi.
1: Another
3: Fox one.
0: Another Fox one. Yep. Great one.
3: Yeah. I do have Fox Nation, you know.
0: Yeah.
1: Well, that's through Fox One. I mean,
0: Paramount Plus. You got to have Paramount Plus.
2: You guys are beating me. You're reminding me of services I didn't know existed.
0: See? And if you don't have them, the problem is that when you try to cancel them, but then new stuff comes out, and you're like, I got to re-sign up, and that's a whole to-do and everything like that, you know? But apparently, a lot of people right now are looking to cut costs everywhere they possibly can, and they immediately go to the streaming services as one of the first things that they do to cut money, which makes sense. I mean, that's how cord cutting started. Do you remember everybody to save money cut the cord, and then they started with streaming services? Now you're probably spending more in streaming services than if you just had cable.
1: Because you got to pay for internet, too.
0: You got to pay for internet, too. Exactly.
3: Yeah, I mean, if you weren't... See, I just cut the cord last year, and I figured out because, you know, I was paying for cable on top of all the streaming services. But by cutting out the cable, I did save about $1,000 in a year.
0: $1,000?
3: Yes.
0: Wow.
3: I was getting way overcharged. I kept calling my company and going, you know, if I split and go to this company, I'll be saving this, and they wouldn't come down. So I just cut them out.
0: They thought you were bluffing, Josh.
3: They thought I was bluffing. And then finally on the fourth call, the final call. Then they offered it, and I was like, where was this? But I did the math last year. Totally worth it. You know, get the Hulu, get the Fox One, get all the stuff like that, and you'll have plenty of channels, if not more, than you might get, say, through a cable company.
0: Do you think, I mean, I was on America's Newsroom today. I go on there like once a week now, which is really great. Do you think, they don't pay me, but I could get a free Fox One subscription?
1: we're not the right people to ask that question to.
0: I'm just thinking. I don't know. Maybe that should be my goal. What?
1: You know what I'm going to say. So
0: Dana Perino?
1: Well, yeah, maybe. I was going to say Matt Dahl, but...
3: Yeah. I mean, Dana. Well, everybody knows Dana.
4: Yeah, yeah.
0: You hold that chit okay. for the right time.
3: So. Yeah, yeah. You got to hold on to that.
0: Yeah, hang on to that one. All right, we got to do the quiz, and Emerson's going to play too, right?
1: No, she's going to read you the quiz.
0: Oh, you're going to read? Oh, yes. Oh, that's you know why you're doing that? Mikey's using you. You know why, right?
2: I know. I heard he's a bad pronunciator.
0: Bad pronunciator? He can't pronounce pronunciation.
2: Yeah.
0: All right, let's do it.
2: Okay. Question one. Which ocean is on the east coast of the United States?
3: Do you need multiple choice?
1: I hope not.
0: We're going on a limb here and say Atlantic.
2: Yes.
0: All right.
2: Okay. The Boston breed of what dog type is sometimes known as the American Gentleman? These dogs are also the mascot of Boston University.
0: Wow. Can I get a multiple choice, though?
2: Yes. Bulldogs, Spaniels, Terriers, or Pointers?
0: Terriers. Yay.
2: What is the minimum age requirement to serve as a U.S. senator?
0: Multiple choice, please.
2: 21, 30, 35, or 40?
0: 30.
3: Okay. Nice, 3 for 3.
2: Wow. Which 17th century Dutch master painted the famous portrait Girl with a Pearl Earring?
0: It's all downhill from here. All right, multiple choice.
2: Vincent van Gogh, Rembrandt van Ringe.
3: I'd go Rin.
2: Rin.
3: Just say Rembrandt.
2: Okay.
3: Nobody says his last name.
0: Nobody says his last name. He's like Madonna.
2: Mondrian or Johannes Vermeer.
0: I'm going Johannes because it sounds the most Dutch. Whoa!
2: Wow.
0: That is a win
2: that
0: right there. I'm going to pay for another month of Fox One because I got that question right. If I get this question right, can I get 1 month of Fox One for free?
3: I'm sure we can guys figure authorize out that? Something, somehow, some way.
1: Yeah. All right. Like back channel.
0: Yeah, back channel it. All right, go ahead.
2: What newspaper is the largest publication in North Dakota?
1: Oh, wait, I know. The Daily Kansas.
0: What he said.
1: No.
3: Let's go with the four options. Let's not let him do this.
1: Go with the four options.
2: Minute Daily News, The Forum of Fargo Moorhead, The Bismarck Tribune, or Williston Herald?
0: That's not what Mikey said. Mikey didn't say that one.
1: I know.
3: Exactly.
1: It's an inside.
3: Some sort of inside joke. It's so inside, even I don't know it.
0: Okay, all right. Can you read them again? Because I was just waiting to hear
3: one pronunciation. It's Minot.
2: Minot. Minot okay. Daily News, The Forum of Fargo Moorhead, The Bismarck Tribune, or Williston Herald?
1: A lot of pressure on you here, Rich.
3: I will say, in my preview of this, to make sure I had the correct answers, I got this wrong a couple times, so I wouldn't blame you here.
0: All right, but you know the fact that Josh knows how to pronounce that word means he did research, and that's the one. So I'm going with Minute. Son of a!
3: Steered you wrong. No.
0: Yeah, Jedi mind tricked me. So now I lost my 1 month free of Fox One streaming.
1: Sorry.
0: Damn it. What was the correct answer?
2: Do you know? Josh, I don't know.
3: It's the Forum of Fargo Moorhead.
0: Obviously. Obviously, because what a catchy name for a newspaper. No wonder why newspapers are dying. All right, that's the quiz. How'd you do? Hopefully better than me. All right, coming up, we got a lot more to get to. The Democrat Civil War continues. The president is going to address the nation tonight. Caroline Leavitt taking questions at the White House briefing regarding the president's upcoming speech. What do we know? We'll talk about it. It's Rich Zeoli in for Jimmy. It's Fox Across America. Don't go away.
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0: know, the Democrats miscalculated just how unpopular open borders really was. They just completely miscalculated that in every single way, shape, and form. And that has come up again in the race to succeed or become the United States Senator for Texas, where you've got this guy, James Tallarico, down there talking about how Texas should focus on tourism rather than border security. This is so mind-boggling to me. I can't understand for a minute how somebody... Well, first of all, the guy's got a vegan girlfriend. But secondly, how you can say that when you're running in Texas. In Texas, where you are a border state, where you had such an overwhelming problem, where you had tens of thousands of people streaming over the southern border every single day, where you had to put them on buses and bring them out of your state to places like New England, to places like Martha's Vineyard to get them out of there. And I don't know for a second how you can think that you can win by having a position like this. I mean, you're just playing right into Ken Paxton's hands, the attorney general, who is also running for Senate, who has the approval of the president. But here's what Tallarico said. This is cut number 11.
1: I'm worried about what this senseless border wall would do to our tourism here in the region, what it would do to our local economies, that we should be supporting and growing and cultivating, not attacking with political, useless border walls.
0: The border wall doesn't hurt tourism, genius. The border wall stops tourism in the form of people breaking into your country illegally. But we don't call that tourism. We call that a crime. That's the difference. People flying into Texas or driving into Texas are not going to the border wall. They don't have to cross the border wall. They don't have to climb over it. We're not talking about a border wall around Texas that connects to other states of the United States of America. We're talking about a border wall between Texas and Mexico. I think maybe he's just got his geography wrong. He's like, I can't believe we put a border wall between Texas and the airport. Everybody's got to climb over it once they land. Like, no, this is Mexico. But obviously what he means by that is he doesn't want it because he's an open borders guy. So he's trying to find a way to thread the needle to make it sound economically sound, his opposition to the border wall. He doesn't want a border wall because he wants open borders. Just like Joe Biden did. And we had open borders under Joe Biden. That's what we had. We had a crisis, an illegal immigration crisis under Joe Biden. Here's what Ken Paxton said on Hannity last night reacting to that.
2: Yeah, I don't think he missed it. I feel like I'm on a Saturday Night Live skit and he's mocking himself. This is ridiculous for him to suggest that we should spend money instead of securing our border on a border wall or securing our border. Against terrorism, against transnational gangs, against drug trafficking, against human trafficking. Instead, we should spend the money on tourism. It's hard to believe that he's suggesting that to Texas, a border state that, as you just suggested, was overrun with illegals because of the Biden administration policies on immigration.
0: Now, I wish Paul Gleiser was here right now, but let's see. Texas is bordered by U.S. states in one country, New Mexico to the west, Oklahoma to the north, Arkansas and Louisiana to the northeast and the east, and Mexico to the southwest. So maybe this idiot thinks that we're putting a border wall between Texas and Oklahoma. I would not be for that, by the way. I'm just saying, I would oppose a border wall between Texas and Oklahoma, Texas and Arkansas, Texas and Louisiana. I would oppose those things. However, because they would hurt tourism and commerce and common sense. But nobody's talking about that. We're talking about a border between Texas and Mexico, which is porous and open, and was, I should say, until Donald Trump was elected president and closed it. But if guys like Tallarico have their way, it'll be wide open again, no doubt about it. Let's get the latest on the economy and all things with the great, amazing Taylor Riggs. It's Fox Across America. Big hour straight ahead. Don't go away.
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9: News this hour from Town Hall. I'm Jason Walker. President Trump raising concerns about the security of America's election system.
10: President Trump addressed the nation and pointed to newly declassified intelligence that reveals long-standing concerns about the security of U.S. election infrastructure.
11: Americans were blatantly lied to about the security of our election infrastructure, including electronic voting machines and ballot counting systems. They're vulnerable and they're easily compromised. And people within our government knew that.
10: The president has promised to keep election integrity a top priority in his administration. Willie Nelson, Washington.
9: Texas flooding, claiming the lives of at least two people. Many areas still not out of danger. One resident says it's just out of control.
12: It's actually came up since I've been here for the last 20, 30 minutes. It's came up another 5 feet or so, roughly. And it's still rising, by the way. So, yeah, it's an experience that I've never seen the water this high over here on this road.
9: They're giving a Greg Abbott a disaster declaration for 59 counties across the state. National Weather Service says a deadly flood wave churned down the Guadalupe that runs alongside Camp Mystic. Meanwhile, it is smoke from wildfires in Canada causing more problems.
13: In addition to record degree heat, parts of the Northeast have been dealing with smoke coming down from Canada. The New York City skyline covered in haze, across the river in New Jersey. Many towns closing local pools because of the toxic air. Baseball games canceled along with golf play, also a scratch. AccuWeather says the new weather pattern will bring with it cooler, less humid air, but that the smoke from the wildfires in South Central Canada will remain an issue until it rains. The air quality index is poor, so people are urged to close their windows and stay inside. Laura Winters reporting.
9: And more on these stories at townhall.com.
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19: I'm Gail Hurd. The state auditor is out with a more than 2,600-page report on the town of Cary's financial troubles. In speaking to reporters, state auditor Dave Bolick talked about a culture of extravagance by not just the former town manager, but others.
20: A lot of those expenses were not backed up by
6: invoices or receipts. And so that creates an accountability problem.
19: The former manager, Sean Stegall, did not speak to the auditor's office investigators. A separate criminal investigation also continues. And the heat is on this weekend, so Wake County is reopening its cooling stations. People can turn to libraries, regional centers, and health and human service centers through Monday. The move comes as one Franklin County family points to high heat and a broken air conditioner for their mother's death. Marcus Richardson tells WRAL 71-year-old Shirley Richardson died at her home.
18: She kept saying, you know, it's hot, it's hot, it's hot.
19: WPTF forecast, the overnight low 74 with clear skies, a high Friday, close to 100. Gail Hurd, WPTF News.
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24: Tired of congestion? Not that kind of congestion. We're talking about this kind. Avoid the congestion and stay informed with traffic on the 8s to keep you moving, whether you're driving to the office.
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1: Jimmy is off today. 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And it's great to be with you today in Fox Across America. Hey, girl, got to say that whenever I'm in for Jimmy. And I am super excited because the great Taylor Riggs is in studio with me, and she makes time every time I fill in for Jimmy. 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Taylor, you are the absolute best. It's so great to see you, my friend.
2: Thanks for having me. This is always so much fun. I love being here with you.
1: As soon as Mikey asks me to fill in, which is getting less and less lately for some reason, the first thing I say to him is, make sure Taylor can come on the show or
2: love
1: I'm not
2: it.
1: Doing it.
2: And my answer is always yes if it's you asking.
1: You're the best. You are the best. All right. I got to ask you about Netflix. Why am I reading so much about Netflix lately in the papers?
2: Because they are going to report earnings today after the bell at 4:10 p.m.
1: Okay.
2: Netflix is in a tricky moment. I think they're down 40% in the last 12 months.
1: Wow.
2: They lost out to the Warner Brothers Discovery bid. Mm-hmm. Paramount got it.
1: Yeah.
2: Netflix walked away. Originally, people were like, that's great, save your money. But now there's something with Netflix where instead of just watching subscriber growth, how many subscribers are you getting and what prices are you raising on everyone, it's about engagement. And engagement is falling. So I'm not like on the platform engaged watching what they're putting on. And that's what makes people nervous, which is why the shares are down 40% in the last year. So when you think about Netflix today after the bell, let's look at what is their strategy for live TV, they've said, as a way to keep eyeballs glued, always on. Is their strategy. Do they have an M&A strategy? If they lost Warner Brothers Discovery, is there something else that they like? So I think it's just one to watch because they've passed on a lot of prices to consumer. I personally canceled mine.
1: You did?
2: It got too expensive. I can't be paying $10 to $15 for every streaming platform out there when they started at $5.
1: Yeah.
2: And so I think people are feeling oversaturated and it's gotten really expensive. Now we're paying as much as we did for cable. So I will say to their credit, their live sports have been very successful. They did the boxing match. They've done NFL on Christmas a couple times. So that can be a winning strategy for them if they can nail down how to do live events.
1: You know what's interesting? You mentioned that it's more expensive than cable now. People cut the cord years ago to save money.
2: I know.
1: And now, and we were talking about this earlier, with all the streaming services and the fact that you have to pay for really high-speed internet to get those streaming services to actually work, you're probably paying more now than you were when you just had cable. And so that's a problem. The other problem is, I think that they were, in their drive to put out content, they were putting out stuff that was just so mindless that you could watch, be on your phone doing other things and multitasking while technically watching, but you weren't engaged. And they said that as much. They were like, well, as long as people are watching something, it doesn't matter. But people actually want quality.
2: I agree.
1: It's not just quantity.
2: I agree. And, you know, in our case, look, everyone can do what they want, but in our case, we're trying to be more intentional with our time. So is it reading a good book? Is it a family movie? I think our problem, one of the issues we have with Netflix and any of the streaming platforms, is it takes me an hour to figure out what I want to watch.
1: Mm-hmm.
2: And then by the time I do that, my husband's fallen asleep on the couch. And now it's 9 o'clock and now I kind of actually just want to go to bed. So again, I think to your point about quality, is it a Hunger Games? Is it Squid? What was that?
1: Squid Ink? Or that's Squid Ink. That's a pasta. Squid Game. Squid
2: Game.
1: Yes, Squid
2: Game. You know, something that really drew people in and will make me renew for season 2 and season 3. And I think that's sort of what people are nostalgic for.
1: You know, you just described how me and my wife do it. And we sit there and we're reading the reviews. We're looking at trailers. We're going around. We flip from Apple TV to Netflix to Amazon Prime. By the time we settle on something, we're both like, all right, let's go to bed. It's 11 o'clock at night.
2: If it's me and it's you, It's everyone else.
1: Right.
2: And that's the problem.
1: Yeah.
2: So they've tried to do some interesting things. AI is actually a cool place. They can do probably a curated for you segment where they can, you know, kind of figure out your algorithm. Like, mm-hmm. I don't want Game of Thrones. It's like really violent and bloody. Give me a rom-com or something like that.
1: Give me a violent, bloody rom-com. Can we do that, Taylor Riggs? That's the question. Can we make that content?
2: Called a Squid Ink. About pasta.
1: We just came up with our new show. Taylor Riggs is co-host of the Big Money Show on Fox Business. It's great to have her. Follow her at Riggs Report. All right, talk to me about CPI. How we looking?
2: You know, the numbers were great. CPI and PPI, which is the consumer price index versus the producer price index, the wholesale numbers, came in much better than expected. And we're starting to finally see prices actually fall.
1: Great.
2: Now, the caveat to that is PPI is still a couple percentage points higher than the consumer. So if I'm... let's just say like Target or Walmart. Mm-hmm.

0: price for global oil is still lower than it was in June, which means when you saw a big decline in June, we could still see another big decline in July, despite some of the volatility that we see right now with Iran. I think people are really sensitive to gas prices.
1: Yep.
0: So, I read an article today. I think diesel is back about $5 again.
1: Yeah, I drive a diesel Jeep. And it hurts.
0: And it's
1: it does hurt, yeah.
0: And so that's going to be the sticky point for the midterms where people either figure out, was this worth it or not? You promised to bring down prices. Mm-hmm. You haven't. Was Iran a good excuse? Was it not? And then we're going to have to see how voters feel about that.
1: You know, I think that one of the areas, which is interesting, because, I mean, obviously I'm a political analyst, so I look at things from politics. And I spent my entire career working in politics before I got into broadcasting, you know. So I ran campaigns. I did all these things. And I always think about it's always the economy stupid, right? I think that line from James Carville from the 1990s still applies 100%. But there's ways to provide cover for that. And one of the ways to provide cover for that is actually the MAHA movement, because we've talked about this, you and I. People are willing to spend a little bit more for healthier food. Yeah. And people are doing that, and they're understanding that they're paying more for healthier food.
0: Yeah.
1: I think where you run into the problem is if people are spending a lot more on food that's crappy food.
0: Yeah.
1: Right? And that's where you run into the issue. If people are spending more on organic, or they're used to that. We've been doing that for a long time. We hope that at some point those prices come down. Mm-hmm. But it does provide some cover around food prices. I mean, right now with the parasite outbreak, for example.
0: I was going to say, I just had Jillian Michaels on our program in the noon hour, like the incredible fitness guru.
1: Yeah, of course, yeah.
0: And she was like, am I going to have to go back to eating Cheetos? Because I can't eat lettuce and I can't eat berries because we're all going to eat cyclosporin. I don't want to eat Cheetos. So let's just make sure the lettuce is clean before we eat it. But
1: thoroughly,
0: I think you bring up a good point. I think all jokes aside about that, and of course the people who were hospitalized, we wish them well, and I want this parasite to go away. But it's a trade-off. But the trade-off is harder when my income is finite, mm-hmm. and if my diesel is now back up to $5, can you buy the organic berries or not?
1: Yep,
0: right? You have to start to make that choice. So,
1: for a lot of people, they can't make that choice. They don't have the ability to make the choice financially. And then, of course, as diesel goes up, then food prices go up because of all the other impacts on the economy, as you've educated me on so many times that it has.
0: Hey, and sorry, I'm rustling my papers.
1: Oh, she's got show and tell, Taylor Riggs. I love it.
0: Wanted to provide my data point. The best news that I've got is lower income households have seen the fastest after tax wage growth compared to pre-pandemic levels.
1: Wonderful.
0: It's not middle income, not higher income. It's lower income. Now, mm-hmm. some of that could be from the stimulus checks that we put out during COVID. Those, of course, have waned. But relative to pre-pandemic levels, it's lower income that's still seeing their income grow the fastest. Mm. And I have to imagine with all of these AI blue-collar trade jobs that will help lift lower and middle income into middle and upper. All of these electricians, plumber, I mean, you name it, you need all of that to build a data center. And that is here to stay.
1: So the data center thing, Taylor, is so fascinating to me because on the one hand, you run into the classic NIMBY problem.
0: Yeah.
1: Not in my backyard. On the other hand, if we don't have these data centers, we will be losing to China. There's no question about that. So I think things like moratoriums on AI centers like Governor Hochul did is just pure stupidity. Yeah. I really do. On the other hand, I see local battles playing out in counties and towns where people are like, I don't want this in my town.
0: Yes.
1: And we've got to figure that out.
0: And it's hard to blame them. I don't blame them.
1: Right.
0: Because big bad tech censored me during COVID, mm-hmm. called my posts misinformation.
1: Yep.
0: And now you want to put a data center in my backyard? I don't know if I trust you.
1: Yeah.
0: I don't know if I trust Mark Zuckerberg. Plus, he's killing our 13-year-old kids on social media, mm-hmm. and our daughters have eating disorder. So, right, and again, that's not all of his fault. We need to talk about parental responsibility, but that backyard issue is real. I am shocked that technology CEOs have not come out with the data and said, we use less water than an almond farm in California. Okay, show me that data.
1: Yeah.
0: And then tell me, and instead of doing secret deals with the city council or the governor, come to the

0: town hall meeting and talk to me about the jobs, the investment, the commitment by law that you will make into my power grid, about all of the water that you're going to put back into the system. And I think what makes people frustrated is these deals are happening and they sometimes don't know it. All of a sudden, there was this woman on social media who was like, eminent domain. They said they used it in Georgia and they took my house and sold it to the data center company. And so I think a lot of this is being thrust upon people who are rightfully skeptical. But that being said, if we educate and get rid of the misinformation, I think people will start to see the good in these. And there are some incredible stories in Salem. You'll have to correct me where I'm wrong. People are selling their farmland for millions of dollars.
1: Yeah.
0: And they're becoming millionaires. So, and if that's what they want to do, that's an incredible opportunity for that family to make $10 million. Who am I to say you can't do that? Yeah. So I think it just, we need to have a more open discussion about the deals that are being cut and what's happening behind the scenes.
1: I was a county commissioner in New Jersey for a number of years. And if I were still in that position right now, I would say, you need to come to one of my county legislature meetings.
0: Yep.
1: And you need to explain to everybody the benefits.
0: Yeah.
1: And you need to hear their concerns and address them head on. And that public relations campaign by the AI data center companies is not happening. And I think some of that is their arrogance of thinking like, you're lucky to have us want to choose you. Mm-hmm. But that's not how people think.
0: No.
1: You know, and everybody wants to be reassured that this isn't going to, you know, pollute my water, give my kids cancer, whatever, right?
0: That's absolutely
1: normal. Yeah.
0: I am shocked that they haven't done that. I do think it's arrogance. And I also think that they're moving lightning fast, that they don't have time to go to the county meetings. What will stop them is these moratoriums and local politicians who were getting screamed at the city council meeting, pulling the plug on this. And then that'll be slow enough to say, okay, well, now we need to start coming out and being a little bit more informational about what we're doing. Be on the train, move fast, break things, go first, take on China. I'm okay if we pause and slow down for education purposes and to be mindful about where we're just going to pop up the next data center next to Grammy's farm. I want to be more intentional about that. And I also think that we should have a healthy skepticism against these big tech CEOs who are infiltrating deeply rural areas and coming in with their big hotshot ideas and telling you how you should live your life on your farm. So let's slow it down, but I don't want to pause it. I do want to beat China. And I have the best news. Elon Musk is going to put data centers in space and they'll never be in your backyard.
1: Taylor Riggs, bringing the good news, everybody. Follow her at Riggs Report and tune in every day, of course, to the Big Money Show. We got to go write our movie, Squid Ink, our 9-part Netflix documentary. We're going to save Netflix. Taylor Riggs and I, Zeolian Riggs, we're going to save Netflix. It's Fox Across America. Taylor, thanks, my friend. It's so great to see
0: you.
1: You're the best. You're the best. The great Taylor Riggs, everybody. We'll be right back.
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14: It's the book you didn't ask for, the book no one asked for, Joe Biden's book, the book that Democrats are wishing would never come out. That's how bad this is for them. Welcome back to Fox Across America. So he put out a trailer. You got to watch the thing when you get a chance. It's worth watching the video, but here's a little bit of the audio from this. This is just, oh, it's rough. Cut 25.
15: Since I left the presidency, I've had a lot of people ask me, Joe, what have you been doing? I've been spending a lot of time with my family. I'm dealing with a cancer diagnosis, and I've been getting treatment, and it's been going really well. I want to thank all those for their prayers and support and well wishes. It's meant the world to me and to Jill. I've written a book about my time as president. It's called Promise Me America. It's coming out in November. It's available for pre-order now. It's about the challenges we faced as a nation, about the decisions I made, and why I made them. Leading the country through COVID, rebuilding our economy, and restoring our democracy after the attack on January 6th. Ending our nation's longest war in Afghanistan. Strengthening NATO. And supporting Ukraine. It's about why I chose to run for re-election and why I chose to step aside.
14: Yeah, and
16: do you have a problem figuring out whether you're for me or Trump and you ain't black?
14: That was going to be the working title, You Ain't Black, but apparently that one was scrapped. So it's about the promise of America. Cut 26.
15: Most of all, it's about my faith in the promise of America. The promise we made to those who've gone before us is to honor their sacrifice. The promises we made to one another and to treat everyone with dignity and respect. And the promises we made to future generations of Americans to remain the beacon to the world. Promise Me America is about my faith in America and the American people. I hope you'll read it, and I hope it strengthens your faith in what we can do as a nation and a people.
14: Oh, I'm not reading it. I'm getting the audio version, and you're reading it to me, because that would be a feat right there. How many takes do you think it would take to get him to record that? Another working title.
17: The Lion Dog Faced Pony Soldier.
14: That was rejected by the publisher. They tried to do that. They also tried this.
16: Poor kids are just as bright and just as talented as white kids.
14: Yeah, but that book also, that title again, did not pass the scrutiny, the muster of the publisher. I mean, they're tough, you know what I mean? This is the one that I was going with.
16: Corn Pop was a bad dude.
14: Come on. Tell me that's not a bestseller, an instant bestseller. Corn Pop was a bad dude. Am I right? Making a pop-up book? It's Fox Across America. It's Rich Zeoli in for Jimmy. Oh, we got a great guest coming up. Madison Beloy, straight ahead. Don't go away.

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1: I'm Jeff Hamlin. State Auditor Dave Bolick has released a report detailing some questionable expenses from Cary officials. Bolick says that Cary's former town manager and other town employees made more than a dozen questionable expenses, ranging from expensive dinners to unauthorized land purchases. State Attorney General Jeff Jackson asking the state Supreme Court to uphold a law banning convicted felons from buying guns. Various sheriffs, including Nash County Sheriff Keith Stone, backs Jackson. Stone tells CBS 17,
2: "If someone is a convicted felon, there's a reason they're a convicted felon. We don't need to put more guns on streets with people that already have made bad decisions."
1: Summer thunderstorms have provided some relief to the eastern half of North Carolina and added a foot of water to Falls Lake, but extreme drought persists across the central and eastern part of the state. Jeff Hamlin, WPTF News.
3: SRN News. With SRN News, I'm Jason Walker. President Trump unveiling what he calls really big news in his primetime address that focused on election security, foreign interference, and trust in American institutions. The centerpiece of his address, though, was the announcement that his administration is declassifying a very large collection of documents related to election security and Chinese interference. Secretary of State Marco Rubio convening leaders from more than 60 nations taking part in the Trump administration's latest effort to quell left-wing political terrorism. That conference Thursday highlighted one of the marquee issues for the Republican Party heading into the midterms. Rubio and other U.S. officials painted a dark image of the future if the communist and Marxist are not defeated. SRN News.
1: Clear skies tonight with a low of 77. Sunny on Friday with a high of 100. Heat index values as high as 107. Partly cloudy Friday night, low of 78. On Saturday, another hot day with a high of 98.
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0: Across America. It is me, Rich Zeoli, host of the Rich Zeoli Podcast, where you can get everywhere you can get a podcast. And it's great to be here with my friend Madison Malloy, who also has an incredible podcast called Next to Madison, which you can get everywhere you can get a podcast. I love how like people have to say where to get a podcast now, like we don't know where to get it. You know what I mean?
1: I know. Well, some people are going direct. They're just picking one, you know, like some people
0: like
1: just
0: one
1: Spotify
0: site.
1: Or,
0: yeah.
1: You know, because it was just too much. So it's like pick a central location.
0: Pick a lane.
1: Pick a lane.
0: I feel like, but
1: I haven't picked
0: one. You can figure it out, you know?
1: Just type in Next to Madison. It's there.
0: Just Google it.
1: It's there.
0: Motivational speaker, author of the book All Around Badass, and here to defend Tennessee and change lives forever. It's great to see you, my friend. It's been too long. You moved, you fled New York for the refuge of Nashville.
1: Yes, I did.
0: And then you decided to come back in what is possibly the worst, ugliest, most miserable summer New York City has had since like 1911. Why are you back? I mean, I'm happy you're back, but why?
1: Yeah, well, you know, we in Tennessee doesn't have the Hamptons or, you know, the shores and the lake. But we have the lakes, but we don't have the ocean. So, you know, I missed you guys. I missed my friends. I had to come back and show face. So I'm happy to be back, but...
0: I want to ask you, the CNBC wrote an article recently, and it was saying that the worst places to live, and they put Tennessee on the list. Tennessee, I mean, people are fleeing California, New York, New Jersey, just like you did, to move to places like Hollywood movie studios are moving to Nashville, podcast studios, radio studios. They're all setting up shop in Nashville. CNBC says it's one of the worst places to live. What the hell are they talking about?
1: It was number one on the list.
0: The worst place to live.
1: Well, I guess it is the worst place to live if you like growing economies and Jesus and affordable cost of living. So if you hate that, it's definitely the number one worst place to live. But if you like all that other stuff, it's great. You know, it's an open carry state. It's free. Everybody goes to church. I mean, everybody will ask you, like, where do you go to church? So if you don't have a church, you better find one real quick.
0: Yeah, and if you don't have a gun...
1: Well, you know, I thought about that and I said, I don't know if I need a gun because everybody around me has a gun.
0: Yeah.
1: So I think I'm good.
0: Yeah,
1: you know,
0: that's a good point.
1: But it's funny because they will tell you certain establishments, they'll say no firearms.
0: I won't go to those places.
1: I won't either.
0: So this happened to me recently where I went to a movie theater and it said no firearms allowed. And I got back in my car and I drove to a different theater. But, no, because I'm not going to go to a place where a lunatic knows
1: Smart.
0: That I'm a sitting duck.
1: Yes, that's right.
0: Because if a guy walks in to do harm, he's not following that sign. He's turning around. He's walking in to commit destruction. And so if there's no sign that says that, the guy thinks maybe somebody's packing heat. I mean, I'm in Jersey, so the odds of anyone in there with a gun is limited because it's so hard to get a concealed carry permit in Jersey. But but it's a work in progress. But that's just stupid to put on a place of business, in my opinion.
1: So don't go to the Thompson Hotel.
0: I won't.
1: Yeah, or Lululemon. Those are the only two I've seen them.
0: I don't need yoga pants. Men should not. They should never wear yoga pants ever.
1: They should not.
0: That should be a law. Like I would have that as a constitutional amendment that men should not be allowed to wear yoga pants.
1: I think you know what.
0: But women should always have to.
1: Yes, and Lululemon. My nieces are obsessed with Lululemon, but I'm like, there's such more quality crap, and you know, but they want it. They want it. I'm like, all right,
0: they're expensive. They're very expensive. I bought my wife two pairs for Christmas, and I couldn't believe how expensive they were. But I waited in line, so when I got to the counter, and I put them down, and the woman's like, you know, it's like $250. Yeah. I went, what for? What for? What? What do I have? Yoga pants.
1: I know.
0: I just didn't look at the price before I got up there, and at that point, I was like, oh, damn it. You know what I mean?
1: But so. people love it. It gives you a nice little kick. It's good stuff.
0: Madison, I want to ask, so talk to me about how things are going. You're a motivational speaker. You're helping people. What are the biggest challenges people are facing right now, you think?
1: Well, I think everyone's just too uptight.
0: Yeah,
1: it's like we become so attached to things and we try to control so many things that are out of our control.
0: Yeah.
1: And when you really just loosen your grip on that and you detach from it, it's amazing just the stuff that comes in. So that's what I really talk about is like changing your identity. But the identity is like the person.
0: Like trans?
1: No, okay, not that,
0: right,
1: not
0: just
1: that.
0: Checking on
1: keep
0: that.
1: Your genitals intact.
0: Okay, keep my schwanz.
1: But your mindset, like whatever it is that you want to attract. And also like, realize it's this or something better. And I'm attached to nothing. Literally nothing. Unless it's attached to my body, I try not, I do the best I can. I try not to worry about it. And people are just so, with the, you know, the political climate, everything going on, the gas up and down, people are real, AI coming for jobs, people are getting like really nervous, and it's like, you can't control that.
0: Yeah.
1: So are you going to like ruin your life about it? So it's like time to lighten the F up, which was the name of my first book, and, you know, enjoy the short amount of time that we have on this planet. And if you don't like where you're at, change it, which is what I did.
0: I think that there is such power in intention in your subconscious mind.
1: Absolutely.
0: I really believe that. And I think that too often we don't believe, like, for example, you'll hear somebody like, who was the guy that talked about the power of their subconscious mind and the power of positive
1: thinking? Joseph Murphy wrote that book.
0: Okay, Joseph Murphy wrote that book. And then who is the motivational speaker? Think and Grow Rich, Napoleon Hill.
1: Napoleon, right? Yeah.
0: All right, so you hear that stuff and you're like, but that applies to other people, not me, right?
1: Well,
0: I think that becomes your problem, right?
1: You know what I did that recently, actually, that kind of changed everything? I looked myself dead in the face, in the mirror, in the eyes, right? So you're not just looking at your face, you're looking at your soul. And I said, I deserve all the success. Mm. I deserve endless money. I deserve love. I deserve happiness. And it's like, I knew I wanted it, but I'd never looked into my soul and said, I deserve this. And I'm telling you, after that sentence, everything is just opening up.
0: Interesting.
1: And it's amazing. And also, you know, I forgot which actor it was, but he went in, he was down to his last dollar. I think he's a big director, went into the church and he said, I promise you, if you make me successful, I will give back to society and change it in a way you've never seen before. Mm-hmm. And sure enough, God answered his prayer. The guy that, Thomas, that started St. Jude. And so because he made him successful, that's how St. Jude got started.
0: Interesting.
1: And so I said, yes, God, I will make a big difference. But I also said my parents will never pay for a meal again. And so nothing really changed. And then I started paying for my parents' meals. And all of a sudden, it's just like a whirlwind. So put something out there that's outside of yourself for somebody else, for society, and just watch what happens. And expect miracles.
0: Listen, I think it's great. Now, we are lucky because Emerson's here. Emerson's our college intern here on Fox Across America.
1: Yay.
0: She's from UC Santa Barbara.
1: Okay.
0: And she's with us till August 7th.
1: Yes.
0: So do you have any like thoughts about the future? Any questions you want to ask Madison?
2: Yeah, gosh. A million, of course.
1: Okay.
2: I'm young and have a lot of questions ahead of me. Let's see.
0: Number one is, how does she get away from Mikey? Because Mikey, if you notice, he keeps him. Okay, go ahead. No, go ahead.
2: Let's see. If you could advise one best city to live in post-graduation, where would you say?
0: Ooh, what a great question.
1: It depends on what you want to do. I don't like the politics and the climate of New York right now, but I would always say your experience in New York City is going to be the best. You spend 5 years here, you're going to be light years ahead of everybody else. Now, things are changing, industries are moving, so it could be Nashville. We don't know, what's going on with Mondami here. If he keeps pissing people off and Wall Street keeps moving and media starts moving and maybe Fox News will come join us down there, then it could be. So just look out for the climate. But I'm telling you, even with New York, I think it's just, there's just something with the experience and the energy here that you just can't get.
0: Emerson, do you want to stay in broadcasting, in media?
2: I do.
0: Okay, what's the ultimate goal? Is it to be on air?
2: Yes.
0: Behind the scenes?
2: As of right now, it's on air.
0: On air. You should be hosting the show today, not me, quite frankly.
1: There you go.
0: All right, so on air. So, yeah, I agree. I think New York is probably where you want to be.
2: Mm-hmm.
0: I think that the ability to be here, your chances of success are higher if you're in a place like this. But I don't think you should rule out L.A. either, because I think that there's a possibility, that. But I also don't think you should rule out, if you wanted to get into media, a small market to gain some experience. Like, you don't always necessarily have to go to the number one market.
2: Mm-hmm.
0: A lot of people start in smaller markets and then earn, pay their dues and learn their craft and,
2: Yeah.
0: Cream rises to the top. I believe that.
1: Totally.
0: I do believe that.
1: Just be prepared. You're going to be living with a lot of roommates in a little closet.
2: I live with 16 right now.
0: 16 roommates?
1: In a sorority house?
0: Amish?
2: No. It's just, I live on the water in Santa Barbara. They squeeze as many people as they can to make those houses college livable. So
0: wow.
1: That sounds like
0: like a fire code violation.
1: Yeah, fire code. I was going to say, it sounds like Mikey's dream. Mikey's like, when can I come visit?
0: Well, listen, when you get there, I need you to check your bag for spy cameras, okay? That, will you do that for me? All right. That's amazing. 16. Do you like all of you guys all get along?
2: Yes. We're all best friends. It's four rooms, four people each.
0: I thought women all hated each other. I'm learning so much on today's show.
1: That is That is absolutely wrong. No, I have the most amazing girlfriends. One of the reasons that was so difficult for me to leave New York, but I realized that I could fly back to them.
0: Yeah. What's your biggest fear in life right now?
2: Oh gosh. I'm the youngest of four, and all my siblings are doing well, happy with their lives. So I just want to be successful and be able to live up to those expectations of just having well-rounded, happy life, happy work experiences.
0: What do you think of that, Madison Beloy?
1: First of all, don't put so many expectations on other people. Do what makes you happy. Do what adds value to the world. People, when I got out of college, I chased money. I ended up as a bond trader on Wall Street. I was involved in the financial crisis, and I was miserable.
0: She caused the financial crisis.
1: I don't wish. I'm just saying I would be a lot richer than I am. And people were miserable. Don't do it. Don't chase something for the money when they say, oh, the money will come. There is a purpose to that where it's like if you're adding value, you will make money. So take the expectations and the pressure off yourself. That was my biggest mistake getting out of college. I had to be rich. I had to prove myself. My money was going to validate me. The world could kiss my you know what. And when I finally got away from that and I realized I'm enough as I am and I'm going to add value and I'm going to get up and do the best I can every day, that's when everything clicked.
0: It's good advice. Very good advice.
2: Yeah.
0: Do you worry about AI?
2: Yes.
0: You do. See, I would think as somebody in your generation, if I were in your generation, that would be my biggest fear. Mm-hmm. I saw Tony Robbins talking about this actually with Secretary Robert Kennedy on his podcast.
1: Okay.
0: And he was saying that, you know, for a lot of people is causing anxiety about the future.
2: I mean, my school just announced a few months ago a new degree that they're offering in AI. Which I don't really know what that means, what they'll be teaching, but that's a thing now.
1: Yeah, try to get into those classes. Although I saw a positive thing on AI. Mm-hmm. So right now it's a lot of the, you know, doom scroll. News gets clicks on doom. But here's the thing. If AI takes all these jobs, which they're going to take up a lot, okay, and nobody can work, well, how are they going to pay for the stuff? So there's going to have to be some sort of balance because you can't have a market if nobody can afford to buy these things. Mm-hmm. So this is what they're working on now. They'll almost be like these AI funds that people can invest in or they'll automatically be paid off because they say we can create all this great stuff. But if nobody has money to pay for it, then we're back to zero. So I think that there's a lot to be, you know, aware of, but I think the more you know about AI, and again, I just say live every day. Jesus could come back tomorrow. We don't know.
0: I will say this.
1: We just don't know.
0: I had a great, very smart friend of mine who's a CEO who said, it's not the best way to protect yourself from AI is to know how to use it.
1: Mm-hmm. Amen.
0: To be able to be productive using the tools that AI has in the workplace. And so like my wife just discovered this, by the way, the other night. She started using, I guess one of the companies that she consults for has the advanced license for Claude. And she's like, my gosh, I was able to write a memo in seconds using this thing. This is amazing. I think it's that. I think if you can utilize the tools for that, you'll be okay. Mm-hmm. If you can't, then, you know, that'll be problematic. But they said the same thing about, I mean, every time there's been a change, they've said jobs would suffer. I'm an optimist. I believe AI is going to create jobs. Well, I don't know how or why. But
1: do you remember when email came out and everyone thought postal services and everything was gone?
0: Yeah.
1: Well, they didn't see Amazon coming.
0: Yeah.
1: So that came. But yeah, I think it's adapting to what comes. But yeah, I think it is absolutely going to create jobs. And you know what, Emerson, I don't know if you do this, but like, it's funny, like AI, do you use it to like ask them for mail advice? Like I use it all the time.
0: Like mail is in-
1: should I contact this person? And they set my butt straight. They're like, do not write them.
0: Madison Malloy's getting dating advice from ChatGPT?
1: I am. Claude and Chat have me covered. Do you know how many drunk texts I might have sent? They came to my rescue. I didn't have this when I was your age. Okay?
0: Should I send this drunk text at 2 a.m.?
2: It's honestly amazing that you are thinking while drunk to first ask AI. That's awesome.
1: Well, first of all, I'm 43 years old, so I don't get that messed up anymore. But
0: right, the fact that you take the time to ask AI if you should send this bourbon-infused text is pretty amazing.
1: Well, exactly.
0: Let's take a quick break. It's Fox Across America, Zioli for Fela. We got to talk more about stuff, plus the president's speech tonight. What will he say? We'll see if Madison's psychic abilities have any insight for us. Don't go away.
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0: Trust America. Mikey is the producer of the show, and so I want to be in his good graces, so he has me back. So what do you want to talk about? What is this?
1: No, just the fact that, like, they closed the Red Lobster in Times Square. And is that not a sign of, like, the decline of New York that we talk about all the time, right? I mean, Madison, you would agree, right? It was such a staple of New York.
0: It's the dumbest topic ever.
2: I don't think it's a staple of... I don't know if it was a staple of New York. I mean, I have a shellfish allergy. I think Red Lobster should close everywhere. That's just my opinion. I'm not the spokesperson for Red Lobster. But you know what? I think... I mean, I don't know.
0: He's not using crime as a metric. He's not using... people fleeing. It's Red Lobster closing is Mikey's metric.
1: Well, now, wait a second. Did you not see who in the final days of Red Lobster, who was like its biggest advocate in New York?
0: Who?
1: You guys all missed this,
2: who
1: huh?
2: Who was it?
1: Curtis Sliwa. He was like protesting at the...
0: Well, maybe that's part of the reason. I mean, he didn't win mayor. Maybe he should have got a different spokesperson. I'm just saying.
1: Yeah.
2: Yeah, and, are they going to replace it with like
0: a good restaurant?
2: I like Chili's.
0: Olive Garden, you said, is something else you wanted to mention. Why'd you want to mention that, Mikey?
1: What?
0: Olive Garden.
1: Oh, well, there's one down the street from here. So I mean, if you want to go get unlimited breadsticks,
0: oh, God,
1: go ahead.
0: I can't. You had a joke? What was your joke?
2: he wants to bring up, and you said, oh, he wants to talk about Red Lobster. I'm like, I'm allergic to shellfish, which is also why I'm not a lesbian. You know.
0: Good night, everybody. There you go, Madison Malloy. Madison, how do people follow you?
2: At Real Madison Malloy on the social media. So definitely check me out there. And also the podcast Next to Madison. If you just Google me, the books will show up. And, you know, the message is just get out of your own way and live the best life you can and just detach from the outcome and enjoy it.
0: That's it. And don't go to Olive Garden or Red Lobster. All right. Thank you for listening. Hope you enjoyed it. Jimmy will be back soon. In the meantime, it's Rich Zeoli, the Rich Zeoli podcast. Have a great rest of your day, and we'll see you soon. Fox Trust America.
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10: News this hour from Town Hall. I'm Jason Walker. President Trump unveiling what he calls big news in a primetime address Thursday evening that focused on election security, foreign interference, and trust in American institutions. But the real centerpiece of the address was the president's announcement that his administration declassifying a large collection of documents related to election security and Chinese interference. Trump administration is reviving a rule that would deny green cards to immigrants who use public benefits like Medicaid, housing vouchers, and more. Policy was first implemented in February 2020 by President Trump, but later reversed when Joe Biden came to the office. Officials say a bird strike may have brought down a New York City chopper in 2025.
11: The National Transportation Safety Board says evidence and witness reports suggest that a sightseeing helicopter that crashed into the Hudson River last year struck several birds before plummeting into the river, killing a Siemens business CEO from Spain, his family, and the pilot. The helicopter took off from a downtown heliport, flying north along the Manhattan skyline before heading towards the Statue of Liberty. Less than 18 minutes into the flight, parts of the aircraft were seen tumbling into the water. I'm Lisa Dwyer.
10: White House says President Trump's teleprompter operator, Gabriel Perez, now on unpaid leave after reports he used his inside knowledge to allegedly make bets about the president's speeches.
12: Obviously, I'm aware of the report. The president is too. I spoke with him about it. He believes it's deeply unfortunate and frankly a disgrace. And the individual that was cited in that report is complying with the CFTC.
10: That is White House Caroline Leavitt. This is SRN News.
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14: I'm Jeff Hamlin. The state auditor has released a 2,600-page report about the town of Cary's financial problems. The report found tens of thousands of dollars in purchases that lack clear government business purpose. The audit came after town manager Sean Stiegel resigned last year. A look at the future of Research Triangle Park offered on Thursday as RTP leadership announced the implementation of RTP 3.0. This official tells ABC 11.
15: What we're celebrating today is really the ability to build on 65 years of success for RTP.
14: The Carolina Hurricanes have released its schedule for next season. The Canes will go up against the Florida Panthers three times, including two trips to Florida. The Canes will also host the Vegas Golden Knights in Raleigh on January 17th. The WPTF forecast for tonight, clear with a low of 77. Jeff Hamlin, WPTF News.
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30: 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Gary McNamara and Eric Hurley talk about everything from politics to social issues and news of the day. Whether you're up late or you're just starting your day, welcome to the show from the Relief Factor Studios. 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
0: All across America, we are Red Eye Radio. He is Eric Hurley, and I'm Gary McNamara. Welcome and good morning.
14: Hello.
0: We'll try to be as clear as the beautiful Dallas sky and not as smoky. We will be completely and totally transparent here today. Won't be smoky like it is up north.
14: Yeah.
0: When I came in, I figured out I was about 14 miles from the airport. And the air is so crystal clear that I could see like eight planes lined up coming in on both runways at DFW.
14: Yeah.
0: And when you see it from that far away, it looks like a bunch of dive bombers coming down. That's what it looks like. But it was, I couldn't believe how clear the landing lights were from that far away. And that's after the entire day talking to friends and relatives in both New York and Cleveland. Leafy, my old producer at our great affiliate KXL, in Portland. He's in Cleveland.
14: Yeah.
0: And he said they had to cancel activities today. They were canceling activities in, my brother told me in the Buffalo area. It's like, you just don't want to go out. You breathe it in. And I know that on pollution days here, especially if I'm working out heavily, I feel like I have a slight allergy. When that happens here.
14: Right.
0: But you look at it, I mean, the smoke was so thick up there. You know, there's 77, I think, yesterday, and I don't know exactly when this news item came out. There were 77 new wildfires yesterday in Canada, a total of over 850 wildfires going on right now.
14: Wow.
0: Wow. So that picture that I took of, or not that I took, that my sister took of Toronto, might look completely different today. Now, the good thing is, I fly in later on this morning to see my dad for a couple days.
14: Yeah. Okay, good.
0: And
14: that's great.
0: By the time that I get in, it should be moved past. So winds are going to pick up to like 15 to 25 miles an hour.
14: Mm.
0: A cold front's moving in. Supposed to rain on Saturday. So from what I know, it should be okay.
14: Well, good. Good. That's good. But yeah, we had the Sahara dust thing going on for a few minutes.
0: Came in a couple weeks
14: ago. Yeah. And I was actually out over the weekend late one night, a couple of weeks ago, and I'm on the freeway not far from here, and the wind was unreal. It was really late, and the wind was unreal, and the dust, I couldn't believe, and I thought, is this another Sahara dust storm? It was construction dust. It was all the construction dirt, you know, being basically carried from those piles across the freeway.
0: They were building pyramids.
14: That's
0: so
14: pretty much
0: technically it might have been Sahara.
14: Yeah, yeah. So we were having dirt drifts instead of snow drifts. So, yeah, it was really bad. Man, the wind was,
0: you know, there was
14: unbelievable.
0: I don't know, there was a New York Post story
1: about Buffalo yesterday.
2: Yeah.
1: And about home prices and things like that. And it was funny because people are so reactionary. I mean, it's like back and forth. I'd never move there. It sucks. Well, you don't know. It's great. I mean, I've lived all over the country, and I'm originally from Buffalo, New York. I was born in Buffalo, New York at Millard Fillmore Hospital.
2: Yeah.
1: And every single city that I've lived in has had great things about it and things not so great.
2: Right.
1: You know, it's just, we get into stupid arguments. It's like, I'll never forget the whole Money magazine. Do they even do it anymore when they would rate the best places to live? And we found the pattern early on that the best places to live is where the federal government or state governments, you know, have their, you know, their have their capitals where a ton of taxpayer money is flowing in. And whenever there's a place, whether it's medical that has a ton of taxpayer dollars coming in, especially small and medium towns, or these small and medium towns that are state capitals, they're booming because you always have that influx from all over the state of taxpayer dollars.
2: Right.
1: But I remember at that time I was living and working at our great affiliate WROK in Rockford, Illinois, and Rockford was like I don't think it was last. It was like second last in the country. Right. I remember my dad had something going on in Chicago, and he came and visited, and I drove him all around, and I said, by the way, Dad, this is, and it could have been that year they were there. It was like 90, 93 maybe, I don't know. Mm. So I don't know what ranking it was. And it's like, Dad, this is one of the worst places to live in the United States. And he went, God bless America.
2: Yeah, exactly.
1: You know, I mean, and because every city, you look at every city is dealing with poverty. Every city, you know, I don't know any city that doesn't have problems. And you can sit there and go, yeah, but the vast majority of cities are liberal. That's one of the problems.
2: That's actually one of the biggest problems.
1: So,
2: you know, I mean, I saw something about Mamdani, who goes far beyond liberalism. But Mamdani, he's considering banning landlords from getting proof of income and doing credit checks. Think about that.
1: So you can't
2: essentially qualify in any way

0: because or nobody should be forced, you know, to pay their rent if they can't pay it. Well, then the next thing that you're going to have these landlords do is they are going to absolutely check the credit scores and credit history of the people that are going to rent from them. Because already they have one problem with you wanting to cap what they can rent the places for. And then number two, you're coming out and throwing this out. You know, because once you do that, they're going to say, okay, we've got to find out, you know, what's her credit score? What's her credit score? Well, now you can't do that. You need to go into this thing completely blind, where the state controls your profitability or your potential of profitability. But and that will be doomed to fail.
1: Well, and you know, and that's it. That you, because you think about it, then you tie the hands of the landlords. Then here's the thing. Where would you rent? You would have to then, if you were a renter, you'd have to find a place to live outside the city. That's the way it works. Because he could only control that within the city.
0: Right.
1: Then you would have to just move outside the city because landlords would just have to sell their properties. I don't know who they'd sell them to. You know, commercial entities. Or I thought about this. I thought, well, okay. You know how it used to be. I don't know if they still do this, but back in the day, back in the 1900s, they would often ask for first and last month's rent, right?
0: Mm-hmm.
1: And I thought, well, okay, 6 month lease, you pay 6 months upfront. And who would be able to do that?
0: Wow.
1: Yeah.
0: That's a great point.
1: I mean, you know, there's no way, there's no other way around if he were able to get this done. There would be no way around that for landlords except for to ask an entire lease term to be paid up front. Nobody can do that.
0: Well, I mean, it's because he's a young guy and we're old folks here.
1: Yeah, right.
0: And so we remember public housing.
1: Yeah.
0: So, that's where they should go, public housing. Yeah. Well, Gary, what you don't understand is they have the wrong people controlling public housing.
1: Well,
0: if you have the right people controlling the monopoly of public housing, it will be an incredible success, just like communism. The reason that socialism and communism hasn't worked is because you have the wrong people in charge, which, by the way, is admitting a dictatorship almost.
1: Right.
0: Or authoritarian control. Because in the economic system of capitalism, it's so diversified, you're going to, you can never make that claim. Capitalism is so diversified because what? You have so many, you have millions of people involved in the process and involved in an economic process that's voluntary between people. But as we now know, playing the whack job from the DSA, yesterday.
1: Yeah.
0: My God, seriously, you're dealing with, you're arguing with children where, she was talking about, no debt, that you shouldn't have to work a job, that all companies will be non-for-profit in the United States.
1: Yeah.
0: But it's not about a bureaucracy. But what the hell are you talking about? And we kept stopping and playing bits and pieces of it back and going, she's contradicting herself again.
1: Right.
0: Of course, if you go from where we are right now in the United States to everything being non-for-profit, which means it's being run by the federal government, you are going to increase the size of bureaucracy like has never been seen before in the United States, ever.
1: Well, think about what the president and the government basically released tonight as he gave his speech. Think about how bad it would be. Think about how bad and how powerful deep state would be. What they could get away with. In that kind of world that the DSA is lining up, in that kind of nation that the DSA is, that they believe is going to happen, it's not going to happen in our lifetime, but this is what they're pushing for.
0: You know what I was thinking, and we'll get into this.

0: specifics of what, you know, Trump said last night and what Republicans should do with it, but I'm confident that they won't.
1: Right.
0: Because I think what you look at this entire week with the president yesterday, what he talked about. And by the way, whether it was Catherine Herridge on CBS, we'll have the audio coming up. She said, no, this has been known. This is
1: right.
0: This has been vetted. This actually happened.
1: This actually did happen.
0: They kept it. But think about this, because I was thinking about this on the way to work as I was watching the planes land at DFW. The whole Hillary Clinton thing.
1: Hmm.
0: There's never been a bigger political scandal, and she's never been asked a question from any media about it.
1: Right.
0: She is the one that set up Trump. You've never had a scandal like that to try to change the outcome of a presidential election.
1: Right.
0: I was thinking that yesterday when I was listening to the president, I'm like, well, yeah, but the potential of China is there. We know the potential of Hillary.
1: Yeah.
0: We not only do we know the potential of Hillary, we know what actually she did. And she's never been questioned ever, from what I know, in that she will not. She only goes to friendly media.
1: And that's why.
0: Who will never ask the question.
1: Exactly.
0: If that happened the reverse, conservative media would ask.
1: And, you know, because for a split second, I thought, why is she always only on MS for the time being, or whatever they're called? And I thought, you know, because that's small time for her, if you think about it, right?
0: Yeah.
1: And she looks small time. It's because she can get away with it there. She knows. You know, this is somebody who's very, very sophisticated in controlling basically her environment, who's going to have access to her, including in the 2016 election cycle when young reporters who weren't, you know, they were kids during the whole Monica Lewinsky thing, started asking questions about her husband.
0: Oh.
1: And she was running for president, and they were like, nope, no questions. And they built a wall around her, and you couldn't get to her. You know, they had to vet every reporter that was going to get a sit down.
0: So when you look at, you know, what Hillary did to set up the Trump campaign through the money and the DNC money and her election money, which they were fined by the Federal Elections Commission for basically hiding where that money was going, which was opposition research that they made up on Trump, which was the dossier, which was a bunch of lies. They just said, what crazy things can we say about Trump? Hillary Clinton organized the entire thing. Hillary Clinton and the DNC organized that entire thing. And as I've told you, when I met that couple at the hotel that I stay at in Buffalo back, was it 5 months ago, maybe 4 months ago?
1: Mm-hmm.
0: They had no idea. They said, why are you making stuff up? They had no idea that ever existed.
1: Right.
0: They had no idea. I said, well, the dossier was all made up.
1: Yeah.
0: No, it wasn't. Yeah, it was.
1: Well,
0: here it is. And I said, I can show you. And this is where we get into it. I can show you all of the evidence. And every time I said, I can show you all the evidence, their response was, we don't believe anything in the media. And then my response was, then how did you form your opinion?
1: Right. Where did you learn what you learned?
0: I mean, it's just, you go in this, you can't get anywhere with them because they'll just deny reality. Or I have come to realize by doing this and being in the arena of debate now for, you know, in a few years, it'll be four decades. I mean, I've actually been in it more than, you know, because I was a station manager, so I was actually involved more in news stuff and everything else in news departments, you know, so it's at least 40 years doing that. It is true. Ignorance is bliss.
1: Yeah.
0: People walk around very blissful in their opinions that are completely wrong and don't want to let any new information in that would change their bliss based on ignorance. It really is true.
1: Yeah, right. They have no clue. None.
0: Where I mean, I've always been this way. I'm curious about everything.
1: Oh, yeah.
0: And if I get new information that I can verify is true, that can change my opinion on something. But I don't jump on something, and neither do you, with incomplete information.
1: I can't get to the point of a conclusion if I don't know everything, or at least enough.
0: And we live in a society where everybody is speculating and jumping to conclusions before the facts are in.
2: Yep.
0: We are Red Eye Radio.
1: Brought to you by Hotshot Secret.
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0: We are Red Eye Radio. He is Eric Carly, and I'm Gary McNamara. Welcome and good morning. So, and we'll play some audio coming up from the president and others following the bottom of the hour. But basically, the president laid out the vulnerabilities in our election system. That's what he did.
1: Yeah.
0: You know, and right. and the, you know, you and I were talking about it. The problem is the whole goal in all of this, if you're going to do it, you've already got the people that have voted for you on your side and probably more.
1: Yeah. Yeah.
0: But you've got, if you're trying to reach independence, Trump is not the one to sell election fraud.
1: Right.
0: He's right. just not the one. Other people in his administration might be better at doing it. My point is, to independents, it's blah, blah, blah, blah, blah, blah, blah, blah, blah.
1: Right.
0: Even though what he said is 100% right, and we'll get to that coming up.
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5: With SRN News, I'm Jason Walker. President Trump before the nation Thursday night in a primetime address touching on a number of issues. But the biggest part of that address, his announcement, the administration is declassifying a huge collection of documents related to election security and Chinese interference in 2020. Secretary of State Marco Rubio convening leaders from more than 60 nations in Washington, taking part in the Trump administration's latest effort to quell left-wing political terrorism. That conference highlighted one of the marquee issues for Republicans heading into the midterms. Major League Baseball set to have its earliest opening day next year, March 24th. MLB says its 27th season will start with a single game to be televised. After that, though, the teams have not been chosen. This is SRN News.
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7: Clear skies tonight with a low of 77. Sunny on Friday with a high of 100. Heat index values as high as 107. Partly cloudy Friday night, low of 78. On Saturday, another hot day with a high of 98.
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1: And we are Red Eye Radio. I'm Gary McNamara along with Eric Harley. This week, when I look at it, one word that comes to my mind across the board, fraud. We'll get to that in just a minute.
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1: All right, here's part of the president speaking last night about the vulnerabilities of our election system.
3: The documents cover five major areas of concern. First, they show that over a period of years, starting during the 2020 election cycle, the People's Republic of China carried out what is believed to be the largest compromise of election data in history, resulting in China's illicit acquisition of 220 million U.S. voter files. That information includes names, addresses, phone numbers, political party preferences, and other sensitive data that would be needed to register to vote and engage in other nefarious activities, which is exactly what was happening. This data loss presents an unprecedented election security nightmare. The intelligence even shows that China assigned a data exploitation unit specifically to this new project.
1: And as we all know, the allegation is from the president that the intelligence agencies kept this information from him. This is Catherine Herridge on News Nation, formerly of CBS News, now an independent journalist, talking about it last night on News Nation.
4: Well, I think it's a very significant announcement, not only what he said, but the fact that they are releasing these documents so that we can really fact check the claims we heard this evening. I've been digging into the documents already, and I found this November 2020 email, and it specifically states, it's a conversation among intelligence officials, it specifically states that they have, quote, deliberately massaged one of our pending PDBs, that's the president's daily brief, to avoid any direct links to the election. And that is consistent with my reporting. I understand the whistleblower complaint alleged, and I think we're now seeing it in the emails, that there was an intentional effort to suppress intelligence about China's influence operations. And this was, Katie, like a massive effort, what they call a multi-domain operation. That means trade, it means diplomacy, it means open source information, it means social media. So all the levers of power China had to influence the U.S. election.
1: And John Solomon, by the way, also said, you know, that the, you know, this has been vetted already by the intelligence agencies. They know this happened.
2: Yes.
1: They know this was kept from Trump, and they know that China was doing this, which again brings up another vulnerability in our election system. You know, you and I were talking about the fact that many times with this administration, it's not the argument they're making, it's how they do it.
2: Yeah, it's not what the point you're trying to get across, it's how you're presenting it.
1: If I was Susie Wiles, what I would have suggested to Trump is that it's not a primetime speech with him doing it alone. Sorry, but independents, a significant portion of independents have completely turned off this president.
2: Right.
1: When he speaks, and we talked about when he talks about the war now, because it's been all over the place. It's now blah, blah, blah, blah, blah, blah, blah. That's just a reality. That it's a reality when you aren't consistent into what you have said, And on the war, that's been the criticism. As I've said, when you think right now with the United States going back against Iran, you go and look at the influencers that have completely and totally supported the president on everything. They're completely quiet. Republicans are totally and completely quiet because they don't know where the president is going to go next.
2: Mm-hmm.
1: The other point is he's well into his second term. He is a president that speaks more than any other president. At times, you will get overexposed and the public will turn you off.
2: Yep.
1: I believe this is something where the president should have had, again, a morning meeting on this. And he's got a group of people behind him.
2: Yep.
1: He's got maybe the head of DNI.
2: Mm-hmm.
1: You bring on Marco Rubio. The most credible person right now in this administration is Marco Rubio.
2: Yep.
1: The most popular person, I saw Stephen A. Smith yesterday. I forgot where he was on. It was asked, who would you vote for? And he included Marco Rubio.
2: Yeah.
1: By the way, yeah. I don't know if Marco Rubio, when it comes to politics, would be the greatest president. As a Secretary of State, he's a great Secretary of State.
2: You know, as a senator, I had some concerns.
1: Right. Would I agree with where he wants to go? I don't know, because I don't know what his platform would be.
2: Right.
1: So this isn't where we're going, rah-rah, sis. Well, you know, we don't do that anyway.
2: Right.
1: Right. We don't.
2: Yeah.
1: We care about your ideas, not who you are as an individual. But I would have Marco Rubio there, probably have John Ratcliffe speak, Marco mm-hmm. Rubio speak,
2: mm-hmm.
1: and, you know, whoever else you could, bring out there. But Rubio definitely in there because he's the most popular. Sorry, but when it comes to election fraud, the public has turned off Trump.
2: Well, because, look, the 2020 cycle, everybody's put behind them. Now, this isn't something that the American people should just put behind them in terms of this evidence that they brought. So then how do you get it out in front of something that people are trying to go, well, there's a way to present it coupled with the Save America Act, coupled with the urgency of having secure elections. This is something where you, again, if each of those that you mentioned, I still would do this later this morning, just hours from now.
1: Yes.
2: I would have those people at the podium talking and saying, this is what, these are the findings. The media's had all night to work through it. Nobody's disputing these findings. This is why it's so critical right now to have voter ID implemented in this country.
1: What I'd be doing is constantly members of Congress, the leaders of the Republican Party in Congress and the administration, because you look at this week, again, voter ID is out there again. Voter ID. You've got all the fraud in Minnesota and California and their Medicaid, hospice system out there. You had the hearings where only one Democrat showed for a couple of minutes, and that was a ranking member, gave the opening statement, asked a couple of questions, and was gone. Not one other Democrat wanted to be involved in fraud. What you do is you take everything here. You take the vulnerabilities of our election system, which, by the way, Trump may not be the greatest messenger to sell that to independents, but the fact is independents already agree with him. Because of voter ID.
2: Right. That's it. If you use that as the launching.
1: When you look at voter ID, the public, you say, we're not saying there's 10 million votes. We're looking at the vulnerabilities in all the high tech systems that all these governments have that they can use against us. We're looking at what happened. Voting inconsistencies, mail-in ballots coming in late. All of this is the general encompassing of Democrats that are doing everything. Because why would you say it? Why? And this message needs to be every day. It needs to be in commercials. You didn't make those 30-second, 60-second ads where you say fraud. We're the Republican Party. We don't want fraud in our elections. That's why. Even the majority of Democrats agree that there needs to be voter ID. Then when it comes to fraud, look at the fraud in Minnesota. The GAO saying a half a trillion dollars may be being ripped off again mm-hmm. by foreign entities, mm-hmm. you know, using basically false ID. You know, we saw the fraud in Minnesota. We've seen the fraud in California. We know it's there. Why don't the Democrats care about fraud in our election and fraud for taxpayer dollars? And it should be a continuing message over and over and over again, sold by everyone.
2: Well, and it's you because you can also make the case that in today's world, we're 6 years on from these events here that we're laying out in terms of evidence. We're 6 years on with the advancement of AI going full steam every single day. So now implement what AI could be doing if these governments, including China and other frenemies that are out there, any other nation who wants to interfere in any election cycle, what they could do if they implemented AI to do this, you know, because if you look at everything that's laid out here, it's unbelievable. But it doesn't come off that way. It comes off as Trump saying once again, and this is, look, we know what the liberal activist media is going to do. We knew that they weren't going to cover it. You know, CBS came in late and then they left early. We know how that works. But if you lay out the evidence and you put it out there for the American people to see, not just on whitehouse.gov, but in the presentation, in making the points, the strong bullet points about what happened here, keeping this from a sitting president in his daily briefing. I want names. I want people who are responsible for all of that, and I want them to be held accountable.
1: And we're telling you what these vulnerabilities are, and we're telling you, and we know you're concerned, and this is what you tell. We know that the American public agrees with us.
2: Yes.
1: Because whether there's fraud or not, any person with common sense, which is the vast majority of Americans, say we need to have voter ID to prevent fraud. It
2: right.
1: doesn't matter whether nobody's sitting there going, well, the fraud's only 10% or 15%. Mm. No, reasonable people in this day and age say voter ID is a good thing, including the majority of Democrats. Democrats, why don't your leaders want it when you do? Because of fraud. And we're concerned about what has happened in elections, vulnerabilities with the chain of custody issues, as we've talked about, before. The uneven application, as we know, of election laws after COVID and everything else, people had doubts, and justifiably so. And we don't want people to have doubts about our election system. The Democrats say that we're trying to rig an election. No. How could we be trying to rig an election if we want voter ID, if we want transparency in the election system? You know, they're the ones. Look at right now. Look, whether it's fraud in elections or fraud with your taxpayer dollars, the Democrats don't give a damn. And you the entire umbrella, that's one issue, but it contains both fraud of taxpayer dollars and fraud, the vulnerabilities of fraud that we have seen. And so the whole point is you make the case, and people, it's pretty common sense. We all know there's fraud. In
2: right.
1: taxpayer dollars now. Nobody's debating it. The
2: right.
1: GAO, Democrats don't want to talk about it. And we ask why. GAO says half a trillion dollars may be going to foreign governments. We know foreign governments are trying to influence or get involved in our election system.
2: Mm-hmm.
1: We don't want to wait till they do it. We've already
2: right.
1: seen what happens. They're doing it for our money. You don't think they'll do it for the election? The American people do. That's why they want voter ID.
2: Yep.
1: Because they know that's one step to ensure that there's not fraud. But, yeah, they'd want to make sure also that foreign governments are not involved in influencing the election.
2: Right. Pretty simple. I mean,
1: right.
2: these are things you can do if you present it right.
1: Yep. We are Red Eye Radio.
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0: We are Red Eye Radio. He's Herb Cronin. I'm Gary McNamara. And by the way, when you talk about fraud, as I said, there's three things that you can do, because there's three things of fraud this week. I said this is fraud week, because we've had the voter ID, we've had Trump talking about, you know, governments, you know, what they want to do, and you've got the hearings on fraud in Minnesota, in California, and the GAO talking about $500 billion, $500 trillion. They believe is being illegally taken through, false ID,
1: right,
0: that's being set up by foreign government and foreign entities out there. And you go to the American public. Here's Rand Paul said this yesterday. Visa and MasterCard can catch a fraudulent $1,200 charge in minutes.
1: Yeah.
0: The government, it takes 10 years.
1: Yes.
0: That makes sense to people.
1: Exactly.

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7: News this hour from Town Hall. I'm Jason Walker. Addressing the nation last night, President Trump spoke of the cover-up by intelligence agencies surrounding the 2020 election.
8: President Trump says newly declassified intelligence shows U.S. agencies were aware of a Chinese effort to obtain voter data during the 2020 election cycle, but kept the information from the public.
9: U.S. spy agencies began learning about the compromise of voter registration files in 2020 when they discovered that tens of millions of voter data in 18 states have been bought, stolen, or hacked by China. Yet those responsible for sounding the alarm instead kept the information secret and hidden.
8: The president says those responsible should be held accountable. Willie Nelson, Washington.
7: We are learning more now about the Pentagon's new test for members of the armed forces.
10: Defense Secretary Pete Hegseth announced Wednesday that he's rolling out a new screening program for testosterone deficiency among troops, calling it necessary to allow them to operate at their absolute best. The screenings will be conducted annually as part of service members' required medical screenings for those 30 and older. Troops under 30 can volunteer to be tested. In a social media post, Hegseth said that receiving testosterone replacement therapy would be voluntary. Bernie Bennett, Washington.
7: Well, Major League Baseball is set to have its earliest opening day in history next year. It'll be on March 24th if there is an opening day. Major League Baseball says its 2027 season will start with a single game that will be televised on Netflix, but then again, the game may not come about. That's because baseball's labor contract expires December 1st. A management lockout is expected. U.S. imposing 25% tariffs on imports from Brazil. The order exempts some goods, including coffee, beef, and oranges. More on these stories, townhall.com.
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13: I'm Gail Hurd. The state auditor is out with a more than 2,600-page report on the town of Cary's financial troubles. In speaking to reporters, state auditor Dave Bolick talked about a culture of extravagance by not just the former town manager, but others.
14: A lot of those expenses were not backed up by invoices or receipts, and so that creates an accountability problem.
13: The former manager, Sean Stegall, did not speak to the auditor's office investigators. A separate criminal investigation also continues. And the heat is on this weekend, so Wake County is reopening its cooling stations. People can turn to libraries, regional centers, and health and human service centers through Monday. The move comes as one Franklin County family points to high heat and a broken air conditioner for their mother's death. Marcus Richardson tells WRAL 71-year-old Shirley Richardson died at her home.
15: She kept saying, you know, it's hot, it's hot, it's hot.
13: WPTF forecast, the overnight low 74 with clear skies, a high Friday close to 100. Gail Hurd, WPTF News.
16: Bruce Farrell inviting you to join us for the magazine. We will find out more about that illness that's been spreading this summer. 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And also, we'll talk to the folks in North Wilkesboro who are preparing for the return of NASCAR. 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

0: Now, it's Red Eye Radio. Gary McNamara and Eric Harley talk about everything from politics to social issues and news of the day. Whether you're up late or you're just starting your day, welcome to the show from the Relief Factor Studios. This is Red Eye Radio.
1: All across America, we are Red Eye Radio. He is Eric Harley and I'm Gary McNamara. Welcome to the Friday show.
2: It is Friday.
1: It is.
2: My calendar's been off all week, man. It's weird.
1: It's flying. It's flying by.
2: Yeah.
1: Best thing is, for us here, we're getting some, well, not south of us and southwest of us.
2: Yeah.
1: The flooding there is terrible. We're just, we're getting, you know, up here in Dallas-Fort Worth, we're getting just the right amount of rain that you want for middle of the summer.
2: Sure, yeah.
1: Because every time it rains, we rain like 3 days in a row for me at my place. And all I keep thinking is, okay, that's another 7 days, 7 to 10 days, because I have that thick southern Bermuda. Mm-hmm. I mean, it is, let's put it this way. If you have, I have an electric lawnmower. My garage is attached to my house. I just don't like having gasoline in the garage. So I have an electric lawnmower. Not powerful enough if the cut's too deep.
2: Mm-hmm.
1: You know how thatchy the southern Bermuda is?
2: Mm-hmm.
1: Oh, by the way, see, this goes back to something else this week. The Wall Street Journal article about white-collar men and their obsession of talking about their lawns.
2: Yeah.
1: But we got a ton of rain. Cause I look at it, I go, okay, another 7 to 10 days. I don't have to do anything. Don't have to spend money on water. So
2: I saw one on watering. A lot of people are changing how they water their lawns because of the cost of the water. But also how much you get out of drip irrigation. And I thought, well, for a garden drip irrigation, but you can't really do a lawn built-in drip irrigation that I know of. They may have one, and I'm not aware of it.
1: No, for southern Bermuda, you're not supposed to. You're supposed to water and then not water and let it get a little dry so the roots grow.
2: Right. Yeah. Yeah. That's part of this article too. And the drip irrigation, though, the water actually gets to the intended source, right? To the roots. And I thought, here's my take, what I've been doing over the last couple of years that's worked. July and August, I stretch out my intervals on cutting. I don't cut every 7 days. I let it go. I'll let it get just a bit bushy, in fact. And I just saw an article tonight that said that's the harshest thing you can do in 95 or hotter degree weather is cut your lawn. Because you're exposing the top and you're giving less shade to the roots. So.
1: Yeah, I cut mine really high though.
2: Yeah.
1: Mine's like 3.5, 4 inches.
2: Yeah. Yeah, mine is too.
1: It's really tall.
2: And I still go.
1: Now we have different
2: about kind. Every 8 to 10 days.
1: We have different kind of grass though.
2: Yeah, I have Raleigh St. Augustine.
1: Yeah.
2: Yeah. It's,
1: and I have the southern Bermuda that goes dormant in the wintertime, which has replaced snow for me. I never thought that I could.
2: The crunch of the grass instead of the crunch of the snow?
1: No, just the color.
2: Yeah.
1: The dormant color.
2: Right, yeah.
1: Has replaced snow.
2: Right.
1: Because I always thought, after I was down here for, a while, because I've been here 26 years, and then I was in Portland before that, and you actually got more snow in Portland than you get here in Dallas.
2: Mm-hmm.
1: And, but it was, you didn't have southern Bermuda. It was, green all the time.
2: Right.
1: And even during Christmas, you could get, snow occasionally. But here, when I moved down here, I said, I'll never get used to not having snow. And I did. And I love going back up there, for a day just to have a little bit of snow, just a little bit of snow. But yeah, the lawn changing color from green to whatever that color is that it changes to. Sandy kind of color almost.
2: Right. Yeah.
1: Whatever. That to me is wintertime and the holiday season.
2: Yeah. So
1: there you go.
2: Yeah.
1: By the way, don't forget, it's Christmas in July on the Hallmark Channel. Okay. I have no idea where that came from.
2: Yeah.
1: All right. Now, I wanted to talk about, I think we were having this discussion. I think that everything right now, because of where the Democrats stand, everything, no matter what they do, is a great opportunity. There is no negative that, you know, for example, whether it's CNN or whatever, which one of the networks decided not to carry the president, or CBS cutting him off. None of that is a negative. All that should be used as a positive for the Republican Party. And you look at this entire week, and that's how, and I don't think politics is that hard. I always think it comes back to the issues and where the public, especially in on issues where it's landslide numbers, that anyone on the other side who is trying to pretend those landslide numbers don't exist, it's an opportunity for you. And so when you have what you had this week, which was the hearings in the Senate on fraud, where except for one Democrat, none of them showed up, and we all know the fraud exists in Minnesota and in California and in other places, and they had the representative there, the with the giving the GAO numbers, $500 million a year they believe goes to foreign governments.
2: Yeah.
1: You tie all of this together. Yep. Why don't the Democrats care about your taxpayer dollars? We looked at polling yesterday to see if there was any polling that related to voter ID, which is like 83%, 82-83%. And it came out that 83% of Americans believe that fraud in government makes their life more expensive. Well, you got them.
2: Yeah.
1: You got them. Right. You've got 83% on voter ID.
2: Oh.
1: You've got 83% that recognize they are harmed by government fraud.
2: Yep.
1: You don't get those numbers on any issue. You take and run with it. You bring it out and say 83% of the population believes this on voter ID. 83% believe that government fraud, you know, and

0: fraud that exists, and so much of that government fraud is coming from foreign entities that are hacking into our systems and using false ID. Why doesn't ABC care? Why doesn't NBC care? Why doesn't CNN care? We care. And this is the broader thing. You know, we've used it with the radical transgender movement. And this is where the Republicans haven't attacked at all.
1: Right.
0: They're always on the damn defensive.
1: Right.
0: No attack. They don't give a damn about transgenders.
1: Nope.
0: They're the ones. And we've got the audio. We've played the audio. The left, all these professors and all these, you know, medical heads of these doctors that are head of medical school.
1: Mm-hmm.
0: Well, you know, most that was great this week.
1: Yeah.
0: Most pregnancies are to females.
1: Yeah. Yeah.
0: Shut up.
1: Right.
0: You know, my God. But I mean, you know, we've talked about it. They don't care. They know. They've stated it. You ask about the truth. You can't ask about that. That's transphobic. Well, I don't even know what that means. I'm not afraid of any of this stuff. I'm just asking questions. What are you trying to sell me?
1: Right.
0: Well, you can't bring this up at all, because if you do, transgenders have the highest rate of suicide, and somebody will commit suicide if you even talk about it. Well, there's a huge mental health problem here, and your solution is telling young kids they should be able to cut off their body parts or take irreversible hormone treatments, and their parents should know about it.
1: Right.
0: You don't give a damn about them. You don't give a damn about women. The misogyny of the misogyny that you see of the radical transgender movement, the sexism of young women, the enabling of sexual harassment. Oh yeah, just get used to male genitalia in the locker room. You know, you look at it and you also put it under the umbrella. They really don't care about you. They claim they do. They don't. They don't care. You believe that government fraud is making your lives harder and more expensive. They don't show up for the hearings. They don't care about you. They don't care about women.
1: Yep.
0: They don't care about the actual solutions to poverty. Look at their cities. There's a narrative that you can throw out. And here you've got Congress,
1: okay, maybe a $93 billion, or is it $75 billion reconciliation, which really doesn't get us anything that we want, but we just have to somehow come through the midterm.
0: Republicans have to stop damn being on the defensive all the time. You know, there's so many issues here. There are so many great opportunities that you have. You know, it's not a negative that the networks wouldn't carry the president. You can take that and you can throw it right back in their face, and you can put out that message that 83% of the public actually agree with you with.
1: Well, and here's the thing, too, is I'm looking at the numbers of everybody who was carrying the president's speech live. Because it wasn't just, like, if you go to YouTube, there were multiple channels that were carrying it live, and you could see each of them had, like, anywhere from 50 to 100,000. Now, I didn't count all the channels, but I'm adding it up and I'm thinking, look, there's audience saturation. Now, it doesn't necessarily mean, by the way, that those viewers are in the U.S. or that they're U.S. citizens. Many of them could be from China. However, there are ways to get the message out. In fact, to your point, Gary, It's highly predictable that the networks weren't going to carry it.
0: Oh, yeah.
1: The networks are irrelevant. Nobody cares about the evening news. What are they paying, $10 an hour for the anchor now?
0: We make more.
1: Slightly. And
0: that's a lie.
1: Right, we don't make as much. But the whole thing is they don't... I saw where Brian Williams has a podcast on Netflix. I don't know why, how in the world that happened. But you look at the predictability of how the media is going to either carry it or respond. And you already have that plan as a part of your strategy.
0: Yeah. So many opportunities here by the stand. And like I said, this week to me was fraud. And I just can't believe the way that the Democrats respond.
1: Yeah.
0: You know, again, they don't see what the public sees.
1: No.
0: And

0: That's what you do. You reinforce the opinions that the public already has and says, this is what you think.
1: Yeah.
0: Democrats won't even show up.
1: Right.
0: For fraud.
1: Right.
0: GAO believes $500 billion. We see what happens. We've seen what happens in Minnesota. We see what happens with the hospice, Medicaid. This incredible fraud, that means the money doesn't go to you.
1: Right.
0: You already know that because you believe it makes your life tougher and more expensive by all the polling that's been done out there.
1: And to the point of what the president was releasing tonight, very simple. Look, because they basically spelled out, we don't know how much this changed the results of 2020. That's not the problem.
0: No.
1: 2020 is behind us.
0: That's not how you market it.
1: The problem is what they learned by what they did. Now also add in their advancement on AI, how China has advanced at super speeds when it comes to AI and their ability now, 6 years later, to influence elections or even possibly control elections. This is why.
0: You
1: do most of the voting in person with few exceptions.
0: Right.
1: You do voter ID and you make sure you're protecting your vote and your tax dollars from fraud.
0: Yeah.
1: Pretty simple.
0: By the way, I think it's a great idea. You take the paranoia that we have about AI right now in the United States.
1: I guarantee
0: you. And you use it to your political advantage.
1: No, because they're talking about this is, you know, I don't know if it was the CEO of NVIDIA, but they were talking about how advanced China has been. They're really on, it's supercharged right now. My biggest concern with AI is how different governments, including our own, will use it.
0: Yeah, the argument that what the Republicans should be promoting is taking away, or the president, the licenses. No.
1: Yeah.
0: It's a great opportunity to show that the networks don't care about the fraud.
1: Right. Let them build your point for you.
0: Right. They don't care about fraud in elections.
1: Right.
0: They don't care about fraud in your government that you believe as a citizen is costing you money across all political demographics.
1: Right.
0: We brought you that poll last night that showed that.
1: Yep.
0: They don't care.
1: Nope.
0: And so it's the general umbrella of fraud, which contains voter ID, foreign influence in both taxpayer monetary fraud and what they're attempting to do in our elections. And you encompass that all together and say the Democrats don't care about it. We have no other conclusion to come to except they're pro-fraud.
1: Right.
0: And the perfect example is voter ID, where the public understands the vulnerability of not having ID to go and vote, that the potential for fraud is greater, and they're smart enough to understand we're not going to wait for the fraud to happen. These are common sense safeguards that you see in every other aspect of society. And I thought the thing where, because that what Rand Paul said, we get it all the time. This may be possible fraud. Did you take this? You get the text within a few minutes.
1: Yep. I did the other day.
0: Yep. We are Red Eye Radio.
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3: Another month of tightening beef production forecast, leading to a rise in projected steer prices. The summary from USDA's July Meat Outlook. This is World Agricultural Outlook Board Chair Mark Jackanowski.
4: We raised our steer price forecast for 2026 by 94 cents per hundredweight. Now it is at $251.10 per hundredweight, and we expect that strength to continue into 2027, given the tight supplies. That price forecast was raised by 50 cents per hundredweight to $254.25.
3: As for the beef production forecast this month?
4: Lowered this month. For this calendar year, what we're observing is lower steer and heifer slaughter. The 2027 reduction mainly reflects lower placements in the second half of 2026, which will result in fewer available steers and heifer for slaughter in 2027.
3: I'm Rod Bain reporting for the U.S. Department of Agriculture in Washington, D.C.
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0: with you. He is Eric Harley, and I'm Gary McNamara. So, a great opportunity for the Republicans here across the board. You know, I was looking at some of the nomination hearings yesterday. I believe it was the Blanche hearing where you had the Republican senators go after the witnesses from the Democrats who were pardoning murderers and rapists and everything else. And it was, well, some of that audio coming up. And it reminded me, I mean, this to me, it was a terrible week for Democrats on fraud, on that. You know, Tim Walz, for example, on the rapist.
1: Yeah.
0: That, you know,
1: yeah.
0: That he pardoned.
1: Yeah.
0: And, you know, saying that we shouldn't judge child molesters based purely on their decision to rape a child, but how they live the rest of their lives.
1: Right.
0: I'm paraphrasing.
1: Shouldn't judge them on their worst day.
0: Right.
1: Are you kidding me?
0: I mean, my God, when you hear stuff like this, you're like, they are truly insane.
1: And people wanted him to be vice president.
0: Yep.
1: Unreal.
0: I know.

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2: 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Tired of congestion? Not that kind of congestion. 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Avoid the congestion and stay informed with traffic on the 8s to keep you moving, whether you're driving to the office.
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6: With SRN News, I'm Jason Walker. Heavy smoke from some 800 wildfires in Canada, prompting warnings that breathing the air may be dangerous for many people. That smoke moving south of the border into numerous Midwest and Eastern states. In his Thursday night address to the nation, President Trump says his administration is declassifying a huge collection of documents. They're all related to election security and Chinese interference. Well, the president also says United States voting machines and election infrastructure remain vulnerable to cyber attacks by foreign adversaries, including China, Russia, Iran, and North Korea. The president says he's citing documents describing alleged voter registration fraud in Michigan and elsewhere. This is SRN News.
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9: Clear skies tonight with a low of 77. Sunny on Friday with a high of 100. Heat index values as high as 107. Partly cloudy Friday night, low of 78. On Saturday, another hot day with a high of 98.
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1: And he is Eric Carlin. I'm Gary McNamara. Download our Red Eye Radio app today, and you can listen when and where you choose. Okay, this was Rand Paul on fraud yesterday. He was on Newsmax, Greg Kelly's show, and talking about the fact that how come a young man just with a camera was able to start this whole thing on fraud? Where's the government? Here we go.
2: It's pretty amazing what you can do with a camera and a little bit of chutzpah. Welcome, Senator Rand Paul. Why weren't bureaucratic investigators able to uncover what this young man did with a camera?
3: You know, I think because we don't have any investigators, this question was asked over and over again. The Democrats were complaining, oh, it's sensational in the videos. And to my mind, it's like, where have the government inspectors been for decades? I think part of the problem is this. The federal government pays for these programs, but the states sign people up. So there's no incentive for the states to police these programs because to the states it's free. So right now, new people we add to Medicaid, and a lot of these programs are Medicaid, 90% of the bill is paid at the federal government, 10% is paid for by the states. So the states look at it as, oh, well, this is free. Who cares? I don't care whether it's an able-bodied person. I don't care whether they have a job. I don't really care whatever their income is. That's the way the states treat these, particularly blue states. So Minnesota hasn't cared for a long time. But there is a legitimate question. Why has the federal government not sent inspectors into the states to look at this? It took Nick Shirley a period of days. We asked him, how did you find the ones? So I looked up the spending, and I found the autism centers that had hundreds and hundreds of clients, and they were the biggest one in Minnesota. So I figured I'd just go see if the people with autism were showing up, and he got there and nobody was there. He went to adult learning centers or leering centers, I can't even spell the word, and nobody was there. But this young man had the wherewithal to do it, and you're right, the entire federal government didn't do their job.
1: He also talks about the fact that in that interview I saw yesterday, he said it should be 50-50. There should be no 90-10. States have to have what do they call it when you're in the game?
4: Teeth in the game.
1: Yeah, you got to have teeth. You got to have teeth in the game here, and they don't. Right. And when it's somebody else's money, nobody cares where it goes.
4: Well, that's it. I mean, you know, I think we pointed that out in different scenarios where the states don't care about federal money. They want more federal money. They don't want to use their money. They want more federal money. You know, wind power in Texas, that's one of the great examples in recent years until Frisola. You know, and it was like, oh, well, maybe we shouldn't be. Maybe we should go back to, you know, focusing on reliable energy. And those are the things that have to be watched along the way. But if you put if the states have to put up as much as the federal government is putting up, and they have to be on watch, they have that responsibility and teeth in the game, then you're going to have better results. But, you know, this is the world we live in. When some young guy goes out there and then all of a sudden just, you know, starts recording.
1: And is demonized by the left and Democrats for exposing.
4: How dare you?
1: This is sensational.
4: Yeah, no, and the thing is you couldn't debate, you couldn't say, well, what he put up there was wrong, was false. It was AI or something like that. It was real, and that's why they had to demonize. This is why they have to do what they do. They cannot win elections, so they have to have fraud included. So this is voter ID. They cannot, you know, if you think about spending other people's money, you can't care about other people's money at all, and they don't. Otherwise, you would care about the fraud when it comes to money.
1: Well, this is where they don't actually care about people that really need the money and the help
4: from the
1: federal government.
4: To.
1: And this is another thing of the narrative that they should be promoting that we've done for the longest time. Liberals actually don't care about you.
4: Right.
1: Because they should be outraged. They should have been outraged a long time ago because all this fraud was happening in plain sight, and they didn't care. They didn't care that that money could have actually gone to people that really needed it.
4: Well,
1: that was not on their on their radar at all.
4: No. And one of the examples years ago, Charlie Gibson was the debate moderator and asked Barack Obama about the capital gains tax.
1: Yeah.
4: And he told him, he pointed out, well, it shows that if you lower the capital gains tax to a certain point, it actually increases government revenue, right, which would mean what? Now, Charlie didn't get into that part of it, but we did. We broke it down and said, well, that would mean for the programs that a liberal Barack Obama would want to fund, you'd have more money for those programs. And then he says he had to ask the question twice, Charlie Gibson did. And then finally Barack Obama came back and said, well, we'll do it we'll raise the tax out of a sense of fairness. In other words, the revenue that was created, we're okay with that revenue dropping for the programs that we want to fund.
1: That we claim we want to fund.
4: That we say we want to fund, that we, you know, say we care about. We promote that we care about them. But he demonstrated clearly in that moment that they don't. And this has been going on for years. That's just one example. And it was years ago. It was 2008. Here we are with Democrats not showing up to fraud hearings. You have, you know, the liberal activist media doesn't care about voter fraud. They don't care to carry the president's speech. They don't care to get into it. And by the way, they had the ability at the time the president was talking, as Catherine Herridge did, as a lot of the media did, some of the media did, I think John Solomon did, and they were going through what was being released as the president was talking at whitehouse.gov. They had the ability to go through it and look at it. Instead, what did they do? They just dismissed it. And you know they're going to do this, by the way, which is what we talked about in terms of strategy and how you present it. And then they come back with, yeah, well, this is something Trump has lied about before. This is evidence. This is evidence of what the Chinese were doing, and the fact that they were keeping it here in the States, deep state was keeping it from a sitting president. That's not a small thing. And if you can't focus on that, then you're not a journalist. You're an activist, as we already know.
1: And like I said, great opportunity for Republicans this week on fraud. I hope they take it. I don't have a lot of confidence that they will. And also going into the midterms, I don't know how much I can emphasize the fact that by how Democrats present everything, including identity politics, including the radical transgender movement, the racism of, I would hit them on the racism of identity politics, the misogyny and sexism of the radical transgender movement,
4: yep,
1: and the fact that they do not care about people that truly need those programs that's getting ripped off hundreds of billions of dollars in fraud. They won't even show up for the hearings on it in order to attempt to solve the problem. They don't wish to solve the problem. On other things, too. I mean, when it comes to, you know, Tim Walz, you take the Tim Walz thing about the rapist. You know, you take sanctuary cities. They don't care about you if you're black. They don't care about you if you're transgender. You put them on the defensive. And for some damn reason, Republicans, when they have the win, still are on the defensive.
4: With Jayapal, was it Jayapal during the one hearing going, oh, we've been here four times before.
1: Yeah.
4: We've been hearing from these, you know, parents who've lost children.
1: Mothers.
4: At the hands.
1: Of illegal immigrants.
4: Of illegal immigrants. Ah, come on, we've done this. Why do we have to keep doing this? That's their approach. They don't care.
1: It's obvious. We've been doing this for a long time. I've never seen a political party so obvious in their promotion of not giving a damn about American citizens.
4: I mean, I've never seen it out loud.
1: I know.
4: The Tim Walz thing is so unbelievable. We're not going to judge somebody based on their worst day.
1: Right.
4: Well, Tim, this may have been yours for saying something so stupid.
1: We're not
4: just gonna, when you right. think he couldn't get more stupider, he says something like that.
1: Well, pardoning a child rapist.
4: Yeah.
1: Well, you're judging him by his action worst day.
4: And the action itself.
1: Right. You don't judge
4: couple
1: somebody
4: that
1: by
4: with
1: their
4: the
1: worst
4: words,
1: day.
4: That's Tim Walz for you.
1: Yep.
4: The permission structure for the Democratic Party. To be absolutely insane.
1: Well, it is the permission structure for rapists to vote for you.
4: Yeah. And the permission structure for lunatics, for anybody who wants to still vote for the Democrats because of their hatred for one guy, Donald Trump. I mean, this is they're still winning elections. The Democrats are still winning elections. And this is another thing. You go back to what the president was saying last night, just hours ago. You know, he made the point to say, well, they can't win elections. They have to use fraud to win elections. Why else do you want fraud? Why else do you not want voter ID? Why?
1: The public.
4: They're not even making the argument that right. it's too hard to get an ID anymore. They're not. They're just saying no voter ID.
1: Now they're still using the Jim Crow.
4: Well, they're trying to, yeah. but the thing is that doesn't fly because they know that you've got well over 80% of Americans who want voter ID.
1: Yep. And even landslide number of Democrats. You have that one. And the same with fraud. We know the polls have been covering this for a long time. America hates fraud.
4: Yes.
1: 83% of Americans, according to the latest polling, believe that government fraud of taxpayer dollars is making their life harder and costing them money. You've got these issues won.
4: Yes, and this is it. Very simple. You step up to the podium. Two things are happening. Your taxpayer dollars are going to bad guys in other countries. The taxpayer dollars that should be helping Americans are going to bad guys in other countries. Your vote, right now, the integrity of your vote is in question because of foreign entities and their very sophisticated actions that started years ago and who knows what they're up to today.
1: And by the way,
4: so your vote doesn't count and your taxpayer dollars are going to foreign bad guys.
1: You said it earlier, and Ari Fleischer also made note of it. He said Trump never said in the speech he lost the 2020 that
4: right.
1: he won the 2020 election.
4: Right. He never said that.
1: Talking about the vulnerabilities of the election
4: right.
1: System that the public sees. And this is where you take it. This is where it frustrates us so much about the Republican Party and how they market things, because you've got to sell ideas to the people.
4: Yes.
1: And you've got to relate to what the people think already in landslide numbers and say, that's where we are. We're with you. You're with us. The Democrats are nuts.
4: Right.
1: They don't care about fraud. They don't care about fraud in elections. They don't care about fraud of your taxpayer dollars. They don't care about women, the misogyny and the sexism of the radical transgender movement. They don't care about the transgenders on the other side. They're claiming there's a huge mental health crisis of suicide, and the solution is to allow confused children to cut off body parts.
4: Right.
1: How you win that argument every time.
4: And you,
1: with the independent is where you win it. You're not going to win it with the Democrats, because the Democrats, again, ignorance is bliss.
4: Yep, it's a wash. You're going after independence.
1: Right. You're going after independence. That's what you're doing. We are Red Eye Radio.
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13: Two.

0: We're with our radio. He's Eric Carlin. I'm Gary McNamara. I just got to play this, you know, off the topic. We got to clear the desk because it's the Friday show here. Just show you where the Democratic Party is. This is Massachusetts Governor Maura Healey. Libs of TikTok had this one, and they cut the two audio cuts together. And she's complaining that they can't get natural gas.
1: Mm.
0: And then the other clip of her boasting about blocking gas pipelines.
1: Okay.
0: All right. So here we go. Ready? Here we go. This is where they are.
2: Yeah. Gas is so volatile, you know, and we don't even produce it here. And with Jones Act and other things, it's hard for us to even get it here. Okay.
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0: You know, and so she's complaining about a problem she caused.
1: Yes, exactly. We can't even get gas here.
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6: News this hour from Town Hall. I'm Jason Walker. President Trump addressing the nation in prime time Thursday night, talking about the role that China played in the 2020 election.
7: Over a period of years, starting during the 2020 election cycle, the People's Republic of China carried out what is believed to be the largest compromise of election data in history, resulting in China's illicit acquisition of 220 million U.S. voter files. That information includes names, addresses, phone numbers, political party preferences, and other sensitive data.
6: Major flooding in the Lone Star State. Hundreds of people have been rescued. National Weather Service says a deadly flood wave churned down the Guadalupe. Two counselors were killed there 1 year ago at Camp Mystic and 25 children. Governor Greg Abbott.
8: Our primary focus right now and throughout the remainder of this torrential rain is saving lives. To achieve that goal, I've already issued a disaster declaration for 59 counties across the state.
6: And more rain is in the forecast. Federal government bringing back a policy raising concerns for immigrants.
9: The Trump administration is moving to deny green cards to immigrants who use public benefits like food stamps, housing vouchers, or Medicaid. The policy revives a rule that applicants have to show they wouldn't be, quote, public charges, i.e. a burden to taxpayers. It was implemented during President Trump's first term, but reversed under President Biden. A post by U.S. Citizenship and Immigration Services says that under President Trump, the agency is restoring the basic principle that immigrants must be able to support themselves. Immigrant advocates and public health groups have criticized the rule, saying it will have a chilling effect on the health and safety of legal immigrants and the children of mixed-status families. Jennifer King, Washington.
6: More on these stories, townhall.com.
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12: The state auditor is out with a more than 2,600-page report on the town of Cary's financial troubles. In speaking to reporters, state auditor Dave Bolick talked about a culture of extravagance by not just the former town manager, but also others.
13: What started as a focused investigation on the prior town manager of Cary became a wider look at spending across the town of Cary.
12: The heat is on this weekend, so Wake County is reopening its cooling stations. People can turn to libraries, regional centers, and health and human services centers through Monday. The move comes as one family points to high heat. WRAL spoke with Marcus Richardson.
14: She kept saying, you know, it's hot, it's hot, it's hot.
12: Yes, that is the weather that we're dealing with now, and more coming down from downtown. Business recently announced plans to close at the same time. They said that some of those businesses in downtown Durham have created concern economic health. Donald CEO Nicole Thompson told ABC 11.
15: I don't see us struggling. I see us at this moment in time where we get a chance to really decide what the next 25 years look like.
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6: Welcome to the show. We are at a Friday. By the way, a potpourri of audio cuts coming up. But, you know, I just saw this, and it goes back to this story goes back a couple of months ago, but there was more research that was recently done. I think it was Nate Silver who did it and talked about how many is liberalism a mental illness? Yeah. And he was one of them that did the study on the fact that like 45% of liberals believe that mental health challenges are an extremely important part of their identity. And it's way over. It is the majority. It's like 7 in 10 young people do. 3 in 4 Gen Z women and Gen Z liberals believe mental health challenges are an important part of their identity. Around 3 in 4 millennial men and millennial liberals believe mental health challenges are an important part of their identity. Now, this is really interesting because very few people have done. We know what the polling says or the research says of what they say. Yeah. But is it true? Are they actually mentally ill? Skeptic Research Center. I just happened to find this as I was drifting along the internet from a couple of months ago from the Skeptic Research Center that's skeptical about anything out there.
3: Yeah.
6: Identifying as mentally ill without symptoms of mental illness, a growing generational divide. Our latest polling suggests that a large proportion of Americans with no or only mild mental health symptoms nevertheless believe mental health challenges are an important part of my identity. He said here, we consider the identity symptom gap, and they go through the 3 in 4 Gen Z women and Gen Z liberals believe mental health challenges are an important part of their identity. 3 in 4 millennial men and millennial liberals believe mental health challenges are an important part of my identity. The tendency to believe that mental illness is important to one's identity is driven more by age, generation, than by sex or political orientation. Women in each generation were more likely to believe that mental health challenges are an important part of my identity, with one exception, millennials. Millennial men are the only group more likely to identify as mentally ill than the women in their cohort. Baby boomers and political conservatives were least likely to say being mentally ill is an important part of their identity. Large proportions of Americans with no or only mild mental health symptoms believe mental health challenges are an important part of my identity. Mental health symptoms do not appear to be the driver of identification of mental illness. Isn't that amazing?
3: So clinically, there's no evidence. They're just identifying. They're self-identifying as?
6: They're self-identifying
3: mentally
6: as.
3: Mentally ill?
6: Being mentally ill, yeah. Wow. You ready for this?
3: Okay.
6: Our 2024 survey also revealed that identification with mental health challenges was associated with being politically uninformed in a cynical direction. For example, those who said being mentally ill
3: was important to their identity also tended to overestimate the national poverty rate as well as the pace of climate change.
4: Okay.
3: Primarily, this suggested to us that identification as mentally ill might be in part a response to the cultural trends towards political polarization and cynicism.
4: Mm-hmm.
3: Our 2024 survey revealed something else that had gone previously undiscovered. Many of those identifying with mental health challenge had no or few mental health symptoms. That is a correlation between identification with mental health challenges, an actual validated measure of depression was low. This provided a clear indication that people, particularly young people's identification as mentally ill, might be driven by something other than an actual increase in mental illness.
4: Yeah.
3: You know what I believe it is? I believe it is the ultimate in the brainwashing of the left that you're a victim of everything.
4: Well, no, I was going to say, if you're in your own mind creating something or identifying as someone with a mental illness when clinically there is no presentation, then the only reason you would do that is because you're trying to look like a victim. Are you wearing it on your sleeve and telling everybody about your condition, whatever they're claiming the condition is that falls within mental illness? You know, it's dangerous because you take that to the next level. And with mental illness in the clinical setting, there's a conversation with your care provider, your doctor. And if you're not really experiencing those symptoms, but you're telling your doctor that you are because you want to take this to the next level, I guess, it can be dangerous based on what medications they provide to you. You know, this is, I've thought for the longest time, and I want to be very careful here because mental illness is a very serious situation when it's real. But how do you separate the group out there that's not experiencing the level of mental illness that

0: up, and I said, "Where are you? Are you taking Adderall? You know, are you still taking Adderall?" And it was, she was just telling me she's feeling great and everything else. I said, "Well, is your, how's your ADHD?" And she said, "Well, I don't take Adderall anymore." Go, "Why not?" She goes, "It was just an excuse."
1: Wow.
0: As she advanced in business.
1: Yeah.
0: She goes, "It's just an excuse."
1: Right.
0: And I never got into the details with her on it. What do you mean it was just an excuse? Why did you come? Because I'd be fascinated to find out why you thought it. And right. Now why you think this was just an excuse I was using not to do the right things in life is her, what the point that she was making to me. And I, one of these days I don't get to see her that much, but I'm going to have a discussion with her and go, you know, when you told me that, just out of curiosity, what happened there?
1: Did you find that out through therapy, or did, was that your own self-assessment? Did you just come to a day?
0: Oh, I, it was, it was her own. No, it was her own self-assessment.
1: Hmm.
0: Yeah. She wasn't seeing anybody. I know that. It was her own self-assessment of herself, saying, "I don't need this," and
1: yeah,
0: and I just, I find, but you know, I go, you and I go back to the young girls at the White House the one time about climate change, and they, was it the Biden White House or Obama? I can't, must have been the Biden White House. Was it Biden or Obama? Well, it definitely wasn't the Trump White House.
1: No,
0: and they were being asked about, you know, how they see their future. You know what they will do when they get out of college. And to a T, all these young women, probably, what, 16, 17?
1: Yeah.
0: Said, there is no hope for us. We're not ever going to be able to graduate from college. The world will be gone. Well, if you're that delusional, if you've been brainwashed to that extent, what other problems does it cause in you? If you truly believe, if you've been brainwashed to believe the world is going to end in 5 to 10 years, and yeah, adults, evil, yeah, adults,
1: yeah,
0: because that is the height of evil, telling young people that there's no chance for them in life and telling them lies. Who the hell does that? What kind of an adult does that to a child? But you and I always remember this was at the White House.
1: Yeah.
0: And they were screaming and they were angry. We're not going to be able to, you know, we're not going to be around in 9 years. College doesn't matter. The world's going to end. What was it, like in 8 or 9 years, yeah, at the point they were, right, trying to make?
1: Right.
0: And they truly believed it.
1: Mm-hmm. Mm-hmm.
0: And so what other, I, let me put it this way. If I was that age and truly believed that, I'd be pretty depressed.
1: No, if you thought it was all going, if you truly believed it was all going to end.
0: If you think.
1: I don't think, because, you know, that's really what we, I mean, as humans, we look forward to what? The future. You're looking forward. That's the whole point. You're looking forward to something, great things, hopefully having a long and healthy life. And you've been convinced in your mind that the entire world is going to be gone.
0: And when you, you know, you and I always have said, you want to see the evil of Bernie Sanders? When Bernie Sanders was telling young people,
1: yeah,
0: they can't make it in life because of billionaires.
1: Yeah.
0: And people bought into it. How evil is that? Yep. What adult tells a child there is no hope in a country and in a world where hope and opportunity, if you prepare yourself, is beyond anything that 99.9% of humans that have ever existed could ever imagine. And it's turned around. You're not going to be able to make it because of billionaires. You're not in control of your own destiny. You are always going to be poor. You're always going to be a victim. Across the board, they're selling, my God, they're selling that you can't live a human life.
1: Yeah. Yeah.
0: I can't even describe, I'm trying to think of the right words that would fit this particular situation, because it's reprehensible that adults would do that. But if you do that across the board, then can you create a paranoia, a completely, totally unreasonable paranoia, And I will say, yes, you can.

0: because we see it every day out of the left.
1: Oh, I think we saw it, in fact, in full, on full display during COVID. When you had children believing if you breathe on someone, they could die. If they breathe on you, you could die. And then as we're learning more about COVID, as we're going along through COVID and realizing young people out of any demographic actually statistically were the safest, but it didn't matter. You created the zombie apocalypse, and they did it in order to gain control of people, gain control of where you could go and when you could go. And when you do that, and climate change is right there, same thing. It's the ultimate apocalypse. It's what you're taking out of the equation in the mind, especially in a mind that is forming their adulthood. They're trying to formulate their ideas, learn who they are, what they're going to be, go out into the world and live their dream, whatever they're going to do. You're telling them none of that is going to exist. You're taking away all of their, you know, the Bernie thing. You've got no opportunity. It exists for only the rich, and you will never have opportunity. You're taking away everything positive out of the life, which can only create fear if they, and it is a learned behavior, if they believe that, and there's not someone to intervene, which is where the parents should come in and tell them, no, everything's going to be okay. There's ups and downs in life, but you can get over any challenge because you've got a strong support system, including your family. And don't believe the garbage that you're hearing, especially on social media and in the press.
2: Look at some of these numbers. The highest rates of people that believe they had mental health, that mental health challenges are an important part of their identity. Gen Z women, 81% agreed with that statement. Gen Z liberals, 78% agreed with that statement. Millennial men, 77% agreed. Millennial liberals, 76% agreed. That's unbelievable when you look at that.
1: Yeah. It's wild. Wow.
2: It really is. We are Red Eye Radio.
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0: We are Red Eye Radio. He's Eric Cronin. I'm Gary McNamara. All right, it's a Friday show. We got to clear the desk of all audio cuts we haven't played. You know, we talked about how Republicans can use everything from the president's speech last night on the vulnerabilities of the election system. You know, that, again, we're concerned about fraud, to Democrats not caring about fraud, using voter ID there. The fact that the Senate held hearings this week and Democrats, except for the ranking member for an opening statement and a couple of questions, and he walked out. No Democrat on the fraud, which the GAO now believes is $500 billion. Over $500 billion of fraud, much of it coming from foreign countries. And a lot of it identity fraud. And the Democrats don't care about it. One of the people that they brought up to speak about it was Nick Shirley, who's the one who walked around with the camera and figured out, and he was called every name in the book by Democrats for attempting to expose taxpayer fraud. Listen to this. Here we go. This is Nick Shirley.
1: By exposing the fraud, I actually also exposed the politicians and media and media who worked for years to cover it up. Governor Tim Walz labeled my work as white supremacy and called me a far-right delusional conspiracy theorist. Meanwhile, he dropped out of re-election, and he even said he has ended his political career. Now, the highest government-funded daycare in Minnesota has pleaded guilty to daycare fraud, and the largest autism bust in America history has been exposed. Where is Tim Walz in the media now? It just so happens that over 80% of the fraud committed in Minnesota is by the Somali population.
0: There you go, because that's what they hit on, right?
2: Yep.
0: Had to be white supremacy.
2: Yep.
0: It's not. We don't care. We care about the fraud.
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0: Just amazing. 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
4: With SRN News, I'm Jason Walker. Chinese President Xi Jinping says AI development should be a global effort as he promised more support to other countries, including those in the developing world. American-led restrictions have blocked China from assessing some of the world's most advanced technologies. In his Thursday night address to the nation, President Trump says his administration declassifying a huge collection of documents related to election security and Chinese interference. The president also says U.S. voting machines and election infrastructure remain extremely vulnerable to cyber attacks by adversaries like China, Russia, Iran, and North Korea. President also cited documents describing alleged voter registration fraud in Michigan and elsewhere. SRN News.
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6: Clear skies tonight with a low of 77. Sunny on Friday with a high of 100. Heat index values as high as 107. Partly cloudy Friday night, low of 78. On Saturday, another hot day with a high of 98.
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1: And we are Red Eye Radio. He's Eric Harley, and I'm Gary McNamara.
2: Hello.
1: Hi. All right, more audio cuts because it's a Friday, and we're mailing it in. I thought this was great because this all fits with the whole discussion we've had on fraud and the opportunity that it brings Republicans this week. If you just tuned in right now, we're talking about the president's speech last night. The president did not say last night that he won the 2020 election. No. What he talked about was the vulnerability of our election system and foreign actors, including China, who want to get involved with it. And with AI, we need to pay attention to this. Of course, he promoted the SAVE Act, which he should. As we know, the vast majority of the country, including the vast majority, landslide numbers of Democrats,
2: yep,
1: want voter ID. The Democratic Party does not. Why? Fraud. Then you had the fraud hearings this week where the representative from the GAO came out and said they believe $500 billion has been stolen for fraud. And a lot of it with, again, fake ID.
2: Mm-hmm.
1: And no Democrat, not one Democrat, except the ranking chairman, the Democrat, showed up, gave an opening remarks, asked a couple questions, then he left. It was all Republicans asking the question. Democrats don't care about taxpayer fraud, because why wouldn't you be there?
2: Right.
1: And then Senator Ashley Moody, who's talking Nick Shirley, who discovered the fraud in Minnesota and also was doing it in California.
2: Yeah.
1: I mean, he's had a tremendous amount of success. He's a kid.
2: Right.
1: He's a kid with a camera.
2: Right.
1: And here it is. Here's Ashley Moody talking about what Tim Walz said and Gavin Newsom said about him. Here we go. Okay, let's try that again. Here goes.
3: Tim Walz, governor of Minnesota. Do you remember when he wanted to be our vice president and was bragging that all of these types of new small businesses were reasons why he should be trusted with leading?
4: Yes.
3: And now we're determining what all these small businesses like the Leering Center were. He used this as a reason that he gave the American people of why he should leave. So why are we surprised that immediately he's defensive and comes after a young kid that's trying to point out on behalf of his generation where this money is really going and this fraud? And look at what the leader of California said. Did he really say, in response to you uncovering just astronomical fraud and waste, that, and I want to quote this because I am appalled by it. Did he really say slow, surely is the fraud?
4: Yes, he did.
1: Yeah. Now, one of the reasons they didn't show is they can't defend their position. Because why wouldn't you show?
2: Right.
1: Because they're on record for attacking the people who are uncovering fraud.
2: If you could demonstrate that Shirley's the fraud,
1: right, you'd be there.
2: You'd be there and want to show the world that he's a fraud instead of giving him more time with the GOP.
1: Yeah.
2: Right?
1: Yep. It's just amazing.
2: They knew they were defeated. They're cowards.
1: All right, I want to play Marco Rubio here. He was at the Conference of Resurgence of Political Terrorism. And a couple of things he talked about was political terrorism and communism.
2: Mm.
1: Let's play what he had to say.
5: This is a distinctive and unique evil. It has always been driven by a hatred, above all else, a hatred for civilization itself. It is a revolt of the worst against the best, a revolt of the weak and the cowardly against the strong and the good. It is perpetrated by those who cannot build, who cannot create, who cannot achieve great things, and take their revenge upon the world for their own inadequacy by seeking to destroy those who can. This is what radical leftism is. It may wear various different slogans and ideologies across place and time. They can call themselves anti-capitalist, or anti-imperialist, or communist, or anarchist, or Marxist, but the fundamental character is always the same. It's always the same. It is a poisonous resentment cloaked in the language of equality and justice and liberation, an overwhelming need to tear down what greater men have built, to wreck what is beautiful and what is right on behalf of people who are only filled with ugliness and have nothing else to offer the world. Through violence and through terror, they once again seek to impose their ugliness on all of us. The old dogma was wrong. The old dogma was wrong. None of this is driven by idealism. It is not utopian. In fact, it is the opposite. One of the criticisms you sometimes hear of communism, for example, is that it sounds good in theory, but it never works in practice. That's actually not true. Communism does not sound good in theory. The world it envisions for all of us is small, flat, gray, leveled of all exception, drained of all that is good and noble in the human soul. The world it envisions is a world without courage, a world without creativity or ambition, a world without heroes or glory or great causes to strive towards, without a world without miracles, without myths, without men who rise above the rest to do incredible and extraordinary things. And the world communism envisions is a world without God. For these architects of revolutionary violence, the towering achievement of our civilization, for them, it's an unbearable humiliation, a reminder of what they cannot do, and a reminder of what they cannot be. So they choose instead to destroy. They attack pipelines. They attack railroads. They attack power grids and laboratories, the physical embodied symbols of power and invention and achievement. This is the nature of the terrorism we face today. They despise the West because the West is great.
2: There you go.
1: It's true.
2: Yep. Yep. Great speech. And, you know, this is, again, you have to be very clear when you're presenting whatever set of ideas you're trying to convey. This is something we've been talking about for a long, long time. Right now, the GOP is winning on a number of things. Fraud, taxpayer fraud. Fraud, voter fraud. Present it in a very clear and direct form. The evidence is there. It works for you because the American people are already with you.
1: And you can't let this be daylight saving where you talk about it and then you let it drop. Because yesterday there was no talk about daylight saving again. You know, it was just gone. It was like, wow, that disappeared quick, didn't it?
2: You know, it's because, and that's another thing too, is that the daylight saving thing, again, you know, both sides of the argument, you can see the point, but the bigger point is that's, in fact, the reason why it's never going to get done. Because you're just not going to, you're not going to get that change when you have lobbyists that are going to say, you know, once you've changed it, you've got to change it back, and they're going to spell out the emergencies. The media is going to be everywhere. Kids are going to be going to school in the dark, and, you know, farmers are going to be suffering. Their business will suffer and everything else. All of this stuff adds up to something that's not going to happen. In other words, you're spinning wheels.
1: And one of the things that we've said before is Democrats will pound the same lie over and over again. Republicans bring it up a couple times and they figure, oh, okay, the public understands it and they move on. You don't. I want to hear this, like Senator Bernie Morano at the fraud hearing, pounding on Democrats, because these are things that are not hard to understand.
2: Right. Yeah.
1: Fraud is very simple to understand. Caring about fraud is very simple to understand. Here's Senator Morano yesterday. Here we go.
6: I think preventing fraud in government should be completely nonpartisan. It's not a Democrat issue or a Republican issue. Yet almost the entirety of the Republican dais is filled with people sitting here listening to the entire hearing. And literally the entire Democrat dais is empty. I think that's quite frankly a disgrace. I think it's a disgrace to the people who pay taxes to know that there's an entire party that does not care whether taxpayer money is burnt.
1: Okay. I think so. They get it. Mm-hmm. They know what the messaging is.
7: Mm-hmm.
1: Pound on it now.
7: Yeah.
1: Create commercials on it now.
7: Yeah.
1: Have a number of people have panel discussions on it. Bring it up wherever you can, because this week, I look back at this week and say, this was fraud week. This is where you had a number of instances ending with the president's election vulnerability speech last night, which is based on the vulnerabilities of the election system, just like voter ID is, and the American public understands what voter ID is. So does every Democrat. It's the Democrat Party that disagrees with the people that vote for them on something that is absolutely simple and basic to ensure that people have confidence in the election system. Yep. And the money part of it, I don't know. I don't know how Democrats believe. I don't know how they believe that going after a Nick Shirley or anyone else who is independently pointing out massive monetary taxpayer fraud, that demonizing them is any type of sane political direction to go in. And you had Tim Walz and you have Newsom,
7: mm-hmm. Mm-hmm.
1: that have gone after him as a white supremacist, as, you know, slow Shirley, whatever that means. Newsom doesn't even know where to go, so he throws out something going, well, no, you're the one that's slow. He discovered this.
7: Right.
1: You don't even know what's going on in your own damn state with fraud.
7: Right.
1: And he's a kid with a camera and can figure it out. And you can't. He's slow. I mean, it doesn't make any kind of sense, except they believe that the people that vote for them also don't care about fraud. Now, the polling shows different, but the Democrats believe that the people that vote for them are idiots and don't care about fraud in where taxpayer money goes, and that they don't care about fraud in elections. That's what Democrats believe. And they don't care about foreign influence or technology or AI or hacking being used. All that stuff that they talked about Donald Trump and all that was all a bunch of BS. Number one, that was BS. It wasn't true.
7: Right.
1: But they claim that they cared about it. They don't care about it. No. And the Republicans are the ones that need to market 24/7 on all these issues. They don't care about election fraud. They don't care about American citizens who truly need that money. They're not defending the American citizen and ensuring that Medicaid, where it's really needed, gets to where it's supposed to be, and taxpayer dollars in grants and other funding, that it really gets to the American citizens who really need it. They don't care.
7: They
1: don't care about election fraud. They don't care about women in the locker room. You can go on. They don't care about transgenders.
7: No. No.
1: And you pound it. You put them on the defensive. Republicans, stop being on the defensive.
7: They should be out there in full force.
1: Yeah.
7: There should be another press conference this morning.
1: On fraud across the board. Yep. We are Red Eye Radio.
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0: Beer Runner Radio. He is Eric Carlson, and I'm Gary McNamara. All right, so this week was we finished 21 years, and we're now into our 22nd year of doing the radio show together. Just some of the comments that we got, all right?
1: Mm.
0: You guys made a remark about a man sitting around in his pajama bottoms, and there I was sitting in mine and hollered, hey, right at the computer.
1: Hey!
0: I like being comfy when I'm home, and that was from David. David, thanks.
1: Yeah. If you're, look, you're listening in the middle of the night, that makes sense. Yeah. I'm talking about these young people who never get out of their pajamas. Yeah.
0: And as long as you're not wearing the Dr. Dentons, they're the ones with the padded feet.
1: Is that what they are?
0: Yeah. Yes.
1: Those they have built-in feet.
0: And, yes, the little padded feet. And this is my favorite, though.
1: Uh-huh.
0: You guys are great. Congratulations. Can you hook us up with some Aerosmith tickets?
1: Well, I could, but my band is no longer touring, as you know. Thank you. And someone who clearly gets the joke.
0: Yes,
1: exactly. And listens. So thank you for that. And we greatly appreciate all the kind comments. Thank you so much.

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8: News this hour from Town Hall. I'm Jason Walker. Liberals are crying foul, but President Trump praising and raising concerns about the security of America's election system.
9: President Trump addressed the nation and pointed to newly declassified intelligence that reveals long-standing concerns about the security of U.S. election infrastructure.
10: Americans were blatantly lied to about the security of our election infrastructure, including electronic voting machines and ballot counting systems. They're vulnerable and they're easily compromised, and people within our government knew that.
9: The president has promised to keep election integrity a top priority in his administration. Willie Nelson, Washington.
8: Texas flooding, claiming the lives of at least two people, many areas still not out of danger. One resident says it's just out of control.
11: It's actually came up, so I've been here for the last 20, 30 minutes. It's came up another 5 feet or so, roughly, and it's still rising, by the way, so... Yeah, it's an experience that I've never seen the water this high over here on this road.
8: Governor Greg Abbott has made a disaster declaration for at least 59 counties across the state, says the number may climb. Smoke from wildfires in Canada, causing problems in several states.
12: In addition to record degree heat, parts of the Northeast have been dealing with smoke coming down from Canada. The New York City skyline covered in haze. Across the river in New Jersey, many towns closing local pools because of the toxic air. Baseball games canceled along with golf play, also a scratch. AccuWeather says the new weather pattern will bring with it cooler, less humid air, but that the smoke from the wildfire fires in south central Canada will remain an issue until it rains. The air quality index is poor, so people are urged to close their windows and stay inside. Laura Winters reporting.
8: More on these stories at townhall.com.
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15: I'm Shadate Hargett Hill. The more than 2,600-page report from the state auditor's office on the town of Cary's financial troubles show a culture of excessive spending without accountability, not just by the former town manager, but others as well. State Auditor Dave Bolick.
16: We see a lack of tough questions on how the money's being spent. Everything's good as long as the spigot's flowing and money's flowing, but when things start to tighten up, that's when things start bubbling to the surface.
15: Several recent business closures in downtown Durham have created concern about downtown's economic health. Downtown Durham Inc. CEO Nicole Thompson tells ABC 11.
17: I don't see us struggling. I see us at this moment in time where we get a chance to really decide what the next 25 years look like.
15: Extreme heat continues here in the Triangle, and a need for staying cool will be an issue this weekend. That's why Wake County is reopening its cooling stations. People can turn to libraries, regional centers, and health and human service centers throughout Monday. Your WPTF forecast, hot 100, low 75. 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
1: All across America, we are Red Eye Radio. He is Eric Harley and I'm Gary McNamara. Welcome and good morning.
2: Hello.
1: We'll try to be as clear as the beautiful Dallas sky and not as smoky. We will be completely and totally transparent here today. Won't be smoky like it is up north.
2: Yeah.
1: When I came in, I figured out I was about 14 miles from the airport. And the air is so crystal clear that I could see like eight planes lined up coming in on both runways at DFW.
2: Yeah.
1: And when you see it from that far away, it looks like a bunch of dive bombers coming down. That's what it looks like. But it was I couldn't believe how clear the landing lights were from that far away. And that's after the entire day talking to friends and relatives in both New York and Cleveland. Leafy, my old producer at our great affiliate KXL in Portland. He's in Cleveland.
2: Yeah. Yeah.
1: And he said they had to cancel activities today. They were canceling activities in my brother told me in the Buffalo area. It's like you just don't want to go out, you breathe it in. And I know that on pollution days here, especially if I'm working out heavily, I feel like I have a slight allergy when that happens here.
2: Right.
1: But you look at it, I mean, the smoke was so thick up there. You know, as though there's 77, I think, yesterday, and I don't know exactly when this news item came out. There were 77 new wildfires yesterday in Canada, a total of over 850 wildfires going on right now.
2: Wow.
1: Wow. So that picture that I took of, or not that I took, that my sister took of Toronto, might look completely different today. Now, the good thing is, I fly in later on this morning to see my dad for a couple days.
2: Yeah, okay, good.
1: And
2: that's great.
1: By the time that I get in, it should be moved past. So winds are going to pick up to like 15 to 25 miles an hour.
2: Mm.
1: A cold front's moving in. Supposed to rain on Saturday. So from what I know, it should be okay.
2: Well, good. So good. Go. That's good. But yeah, we had, what did we have? We had the Sahara dust thing going on for a few minutes
1: came
2: in
1: a couple weeks
2: Texas.
1: Ago.
2: Yeah. Yeah. And I was actually out over the weekend late one night a couple of weeks ago, and I'm on the freeway not far from here, and the wind was unreal. It was really late, and the wind was unreal, and the dust, I couldn't believe it. I thought, is this another Sahara dust storm? It was construction dust.
1: Oh,
2: it was all the construction dirt, you know, being basically carried from those piles across the freeway.
1: They were building pyramids.
2: That's
1: so
2: pretty much
1: technically it might have been Sahara.
2: Yeah, yeah. So we were having dirt drifts instead of snow drifts. So, yeah, it was really bad. Man, the wind was,
1: you know, there was
2: unbelievable.
1: There was a New York Post story about Buffalo yesterday.
2: Yeah,
1: and about home prices and things like that. And it was funny because people are so reactionary. I mean, it's like back and forth. I'd never move there. It sucks. Well, you don't know. It's great. I mean, I've lived all over the country, and I'm originally from Buffalo, New York. I was born in Buffalo, New York at Millard Fillmore Hospital.
2: Yeah.
1: And every single city that I've lived in has had great things about it and things not so great.
2: Right.
1: You know, it's just, we get into stupid arguments. It's like, I'll never forget the whole Money magazine. Do they even do it anymore when they would rate the best places to live? And we found the pattern early on that the best places to live is where the federal government or state governments, you know, have their capitals where a ton of taxpayer money is flowing in. And whenever there's a place, whether it's medical that has a ton of taxpayer dollars coming in, especially small and medium towns, or these small and medium towns that are state capitals, they're booming because you always have that influx from all over the state of taxpayer dollars.
2: Right.
1: But I remember at that time I was living and working at our great affiliate WROK in Rockford, Illinois. and Rockford was like, I don't think it was last. It was like second last in the country. Right. I remember my dad had something going on in Chicago, and he came and visited. And I drove them all around, and I said, by the way, Dad, this is, and it could have been that year they were the, it was like 90, 93 maybe, I don't know. Mm. So I don't know what ranking it was. And it's like, Dad, this is one of the worst places to live in the United States. And he went, God bless America.
2: Yeah, exactly. You know, I mean.
1: And because every city, you look at every city is dealing with poverty. Every city, you know, I don't know any city, that doesn't have problems. And you can sit there and go, yeah, but the vast majority of cities are liberal. That's one of the problems.
2: That's actually one of the biggest problems. So, you know, I mean, I saw something about Mamdani, who goes far beyond liberalism, but Mamdani, he's considering banning landlords from getting proof of income and doing credit checks. Think about that.
1: So you can't
2: essentially qualify in any way.
1: And why would you do that? Because you want the landlords, you put them in an impossible situation where they can make money.
2: Yeah, right.
1: And the entire goal is for the state.
2: Yeah.
1: Right. For the state, because you want to cap what they can charge.
2: Yeah.
1: You want to cap, you know, rent. And then at the same time, because the next thing would be, okay, if you're going to cap, you know, if you're going to cap this and your whole philosophy is that nobody should go into debt. Because or nobody should be forced, you know, to pay their rent if they can't pay it. Well, then the next thing that you're going to have these landlords do is they are going to absolutely check the credit scores and credit history of the people that are going to rent from them. Because already they have one problem with you wanting to cap what they can rent the places for. And then number two, you're coming out and throwing this out, you know, because once you do that, they're going to say, okay, we've got to find out, you know, what's her credit score? What's her credit score? Well, now you can't do that. You need to go into this thing completely blind.
2: Yeah. Yeah.
1: Where the state controls your profitability or your potential of profitability, but and that will be doomed to fail.
2: Well, and you know, and that's it. That you, because you think about it, then you tie the hands of the landlords. Then here's the thing. Where would you

0: Okay. 6 month lease, you pay 6 months up front. And who would be able to do that?
1: Wow.
0: Yeah.
2: That's a great point.
0: I mean, you know, there's no way, there's no other way around if he were able to get this done. There would be no way around that for landlords except for to ask an entire lease term to be paid up front. Nobody can do that.
2: Well, I mean, it's because he's a young guy and we're old folks here.
0: Yeah, right.
2: And so we remember public housing.
1: Yeah.
2: So, okay. Yeah, that's where they should go, public housing. Yeah. Well, Gary, what you don't understand is they have the wrong people controlling public housing.
0: Well,
2: if you have the right people controlling the monopoly of public housing, it will be an incredible success, just like communism. The reason that socialism and communism hasn't worked is because you have the wrong people in charge, which, by the way, is admitting a dictatorship almost.
1: Right.
2: Or authoritarian control. Because in the economic system of capitalism, it's so diversified, you're going to, you can never make that claim. Capitalism is so diversified because what? You have so many, you have millions of people involved in the process and involved in an economic process that's voluntary between people. But as we now know, playing the whack job from the DSA, yesterday.
1: Yeah.
2: My God, seriously, you're dealing with, you're arguing with children where, she was talking about, no debt, that you shouldn't have to work a job, that all companies will be non-for-profit in the United States.
0: Yeah.
2: But it's not about a bureaucracy. But what the hell are you talking about? And we kept stopping and playing bits and pieces of it back and going, she's contradicting herself again.
0: Right.
2: Of course, if you go from where we are right now in the United States to everything being non-for-profit, which means it's being run by the federal government, you are going to increase the size of bureaucracy like has never been seen before in the United States,
0: yeah.
2: Ever.
0: Well, think about what the president and the government basically released tonight as he gave his speech. Think about how bad it would be. Think about how bad and how powerful deep state would be. What they could get away with. In that kind of world that the DSA is lining up, in that kind of nation that the DSA is, that they believe is going to happen. It's not going to happen in our lifetime, but this is what they're pushing for.
2: You know, what I was thinking, and we'll get into the specifics of what, Trump said last night and what Republicans should do with it, but I'm confident that they won't.
0: Right.
2: Because I think what, you look at this entire week with the president yesterday, what he talked about. And by the way, whether it was Catherine Herridge on CBS, we'll have the audio coming up. She said, no, this has been known. This is
0: right.
2: This has been vetted. This actually happened.
0: This actually did happen.
2: They kept it. But think about this, because I was thinking about this on the way to work as I was watching the planes land at DFW. The whole Hillary Clinton thing.
0: Mm.
2: There's never been a bigger political scandal. And she's never been asked a question from any media about it.
0: Right.
2: She is the one that set up Trump. You've never had a scandal like that to try to change the outcome of a presidential election.
0: Right.
2: I was thinking that yesterday when I was listening to the president, I'm like, well, yeah, but the potential of China is there. We know the potential of Hillary.
0: Yeah.
2: We not only do we know the potential of Hillary, we know what actually she did. And she's never been questioned ever, from what I know, in that she will not. She only goes to friendly media.
0: And that's why.
2: Who will never ask the question.
0: Exactly.
2: If that happened, the reverse, conservative media would ask.
0: For a split second, I thought, why is she always only on MS for the time being, or whatever they're called? And I thought, because that's small time for her, if you think about it, right?
2: Yeah.
0: And she looks small time. It's because she can get away with it there. She knows. This is somebody who's very, very sophisticated in controlling basically her environment. Who's going to be, Who's going to have access to her?

0: including in the 2016 election cycle, when young reporters who weren't, you know, they were kids during the whole Monica Lewinsky thing, started asking questions about her husband.
1: Oh.
0: And she was running for president, and they were like, nope, nope, no questions. And they built a...
1: They built a wall around
0: wall
1: her.
0: Around yeah. her, yeah. And you couldn't get to her. You know, they had to vet every reporter right. that was going to get a sit-down.
1: So when you look at, you know, what Hillary did to set up the Trump campaign through the money and the DNC money and her election money, which they were fined by the Federal Elections Commission for basically hiding where that money was going, which was opposition research that they made up on Trump, which was the dossier, which was a bunch of lies. They just said, what crazy things can we say about Trump? Hillary Clinton organized the entire thing. Hillary Clinton and the DNC organized that entire thing. And as I told you, when I met that couple at the hotel that I stayed at in Buffalo back, was it 5 months ago, maybe 4 months ago?
0: Mm-hmm.
1: They had no idea. They said, why are you making stuff up? They had no idea that that ever existed.
0: Right.
1: They had no, I said, well, the dossier was all made up.
0: Yeah.
1: No, it wasn't. Yeah, it was.
0: Well,
1: here it is. And I said, I can show you, and this is where we get into it. I can show you all of the evidence. And every time I said, I can show you all the evidence, their response was, we don't believe anything in the media. And then my response was, then how did you form your opinion?
0: Right. Where did you learn what you learned?
1: I mean, it's just, you go in this, you can't get anywhere with them because they'll just deny reality. Or I have come to realize by doing this and being in the arena of debate now for, you know, in a few years, it'll be four decades. I mean, I've actually been in it more than, you know, because I was a station manager, so I was actually involved more in news stuff and everything else in news departments, you know, so it's at least 40 years doing that. It is true. Ignorance is bliss.
0: Yeah.
1: People walk around very blissful in their opinions that are completely wrong and don't want to let any new information in that would change their bliss based on ignorance. It really is true.
0: Yeah, right. They have no clue. None.
1: Where I've always been this way. I'm curious about everything.
0: Oh, yeah.
1: And if I get new information that I can verify is true, that can change my opinion on something. But I don't jump on something, and neither do you, with incomplete information.
0: I can't get to the point of a conclusion if I don't know everything, right, or at least enough.
1: And we live in a society where everybody is speculating and jumping to conclusions before the facts are in.
0: Yep.
1: We are Red Eye Radio.
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0: He is Eric Carly, and I'm Gary McNamara. Welcome and good morning. So, and we'll play some audio coming up from the president and others following the bottom of the hour. But basically, the president laid out the vulnerabilities in our election system. That's what
1: yeah.
0: he did.
1: Yeah.
0: You know, and right. and the, you know, you and I were talking about it. The problem is the whole goal in all of this, if you're going to do it, you've already got the people that have voted for you on your side and probably more.
1: Yeah. Yeah.
0: But you've got, if you're trying to reach independence, Trump is not the one to sell election fraud.
1: Right.
0: He's right. just not the one. To, other people in his administration might be better at doing it. My point is, to independents, it's blah, blah, blah, blah, blah, blah, blah, blah, blah.
1: Right.
0: Even though what he said is 100% right, and we'll get to that coming up.
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4: With SRN News, I'm Jason Walker. Very heavy smoke from some 800 wildfires in Canada, prompting warnings that breathing the air could be dangerous for many people, and that smoke continues to move south of the border into numerous Midwest and Eastern states. In his Thursday night address to the nation, President Trump says his administration declassifying a huge collection of documents related to election security and Chinese interference. The president also says the United States voting machines and election infrastructure remain vulnerable to cyber attacks by foreign adversaries, including China, Russia, Iran, and North Korea. And Chinese President Xi Jinping says AI development should be a global effort, not just for the U.S. This is SRN News.
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6: Clear skies tonight with a low of 77. Sunny on Friday with a high of 100. Heat index values as high as 107. Partly cloudy Friday night, low of 78. On Saturday, another hot day with a high of 98.
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1: And we are Red Eye Radio. I'm Gary McNamara along with Eric Harley. This week, when I look at it, one word that comes to my mind across the board, fraud. We'll get to that in just a minute.
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1: All right, here's part of the president speaking last night about the vulnerabilities of our election system.
3: The documents cover five major areas of concern. First, they show that over a period of years, starting during the 2020 election cycle, the People's Republic of China carried out what is believed to be the largest compromise of election data in history, resulting in China's illicit acquisition of 220 million U.S. voter files. That information includes names, addresses, phone numbers, political party preferences, and other sensitive data that would be needed to register to vote and engage in other nefarious activities, which is exactly what was happening. This data loss presents an unprecedented election security nightmare. The intelligence even shows that China assigned a data exploitation unit specifically to this new project.
1: And as we all know, the allegation is from the president that the intelligence agencies kept this information from him. This is Catherine Herridge on News Nation, formerly of CBS News, now an independent journalist, talking about it last night on News Nation.
4: Well, I think it's a very significant announcement, not only what he said, but the fact that they are releasing these documents so that we can really fact check the claims we heard this evening. I've been digging into the documents already, and I found this November 2020 email, and it specifically states, it's a conversation among intelligence officials, it specifically states that they have, quote, deliberately massaged one of our pending PDBs, that's the president's daily brief, to avoid any direct links to the election. And that is consistent with my reporting. I understand the whistleblower complaint alleged, and I think we're now seeing it in the emails, that there was an intentional effort to suppress intelligence about China's influence operations. And this was, Katie, like a massive effort, what they call a multi-domain operation. That means trade, it means diplomacy, it means open source information, it means social media. So all the levers of power China had to influence the U.S. election.
1: So, John Solomon, by the way, also said, you know, that the, you know, this has been vetted already by the intelligence agencies. They know this happened.
5: Yes.
1: They know this was kept from Trump, and they know that China was doing this, which again brings up another vulnerability in our election system. You know, you and I were talking about the fact that many times with this administration, it's not the argument they're making, it's how they do it.
2: It's not the point you're trying to get across, it's how you're presenting it.
1: If I was Susie Wiles, what I would have suggested to Trump is that time speech with him doing it alone. Sorry, but independence, a significant portion of independents have completely turned off this president.
2: Right.
1: When he speaks, and we talked about when he talks about the war now, because it's been all over the place. It's now blah, blah, blah, blah, blah, blah, blah. That's just a reality. That it's a reality when you aren't consistent into what you have said, and on the war. That's been the criticism, as I've said, when you think right now with the United States going back against Iran, you go and look at the influencers that have completely and totally supported the president on everything. They're completely quiet. Republicans are totally and completely quiet because they don't know where the president is going to go next.
2: Mm-hmm.
1: The other point is he's well into his second term. He is a president that speaks more than any other president. At times, you will get overexposed and the public will turn you off.
2: Yep.
1: I believe this is something where the president should have had, again, a morning meeting on this. And he's got a group of people behind him.
2: Yep.
1: He's got maybe the head of DNI.
2: Mm-hmm.
1: You bring on Marco Rubio. The most credible person right now in this administration is Marco Rubio.
2: Yep.
1: The most popular person, I saw Stephen A. Smith yesterday. I forgot where he was on. It was asked, who would you vote for? And he included Marco Rubio.
2: Yeah.
1: By the way,
2: yeah.
1: I don't know if Marco Rubio, when it comes to politics, would be the greatest president. As a Secretary of State, he's a great Secretary of State.
2: You know, as a senator, I had some concerns.
1: Right. Would I agree with where he wants to go? I don't know, because I don't know what his platform would be.
2: Right.
1: So this isn't where we're going, rah-rah, sis. Well, you know, we don't do that anyway.
2: Right.
1: Right. We don't.
2: Yeah.
1: We care about your ideas, not who you are as an individual. But I would have Marco Rubio there, probably have John Ratcliffe speak, mm-hmm. Marco Rubio speak,
2: mm-hmm.
1: and, you know, whoever else you could, bring out there. But Rubio definitely in there because he's the most popular. Sorry, but when it comes to election fraud, the public has turned off Trump.
2: Well, because, look, the 2020 cycle, everybody's put behind them. Now, this isn't something that the American people should just put behind them in terms of this evidence that they brought. So then how do you get it out in front of something that people are trying to go, well, there's a way to present it coupled with the Save America Act, coupled with the urgency of having secure elections. This is something where you, again, if each of those that you mentioned, I still would do this later this morning, just hours from now.
1: Yes.
2: I would have those people at the podium talking and saying, this is what, these are the findings. The media's had all night to work through it. Nobody's disputing these findings. This is why it's so critical right now to have voter ID implemented in this country.
1: What I'd be doing is constantly members of Congress, the leaders of the Republican Party in Congress and the administration, because you look at this week, again, voter ID is out there again, voter ID. You've got all the fraud in Minnesota and California and their Medicaid, hospice system out there. You had the hearings where only one Democrat showed for a couple of minutes, and that was a ranking member, you know, gave the opening statement, asked a couple of questions, and was gone. Not one other Democrat wanted to be involved in fraud. What you do is you take everything here. You take the vulnerabilities of our election system, which, by the way, Trump may not be the greatest messenger to sell that to independents, but the fact is independents already agree with him. Because of voter ID.
2: Right. That's it.
1: If you use that
2: as the launching.
1: When you look at
2: exactly.
1: When you look at voter ID, the public, you say, we're not saying there's 10 million votes. We're looking at the vulnerabilities in all the high tech systems that all these governments have that they can use against us. We're looking at what happened. Voting inconsistencies, you know, mail-in ballots coming in late. You know, all of this is the general encompassing of Democrats that are doing everything. Because why would you say it? Why? And this message needs to be every day. It needs to be in commercials. You didn't make those 30-second, 60-second ads where you say fraud. We're the Republican Party. We don't want fraud in our elections. That's why. Even the majority of Democrats agree that there needs to be voter ID. Then when it comes to fraud, look at the fraud in Minnesota. The GAO saying a half a trillion dollars may be being ripped off again mm-hmm. by foreign entities, mm-hmm. you know, using basically false ID. You know, we saw the fraud in Minnesota. We've seen the fraud in California. We know it's there. Why don't the Democrats care about fraud in our election and fraud for taxpayer dollars? And it should be a continuing message over and over and over again, sold by everyone.
2: Well, and it's you because you can also make the case that in today's world, we're 6 years on from these events here that we're laying out in terms of evidence. We're 6 years on with the advancement of AI going full steam every single day. So now implement what AI could be doing if these governments, including China and other frenemies that are out there, any other nation who wants to interfere in any election cycle, what they could do if they implemented AI to do this, you know, because if you look at everything that's laid out here, it's unbelievable. But it doesn't come off that way. It comes off as Trump saying once again, and this is, look, we know what the liberal activist media is going to do. We knew that they weren't going to cover it. You know, CBS came in late and then they left early. We know how that works. But if you lay out the evidence and you put it out there for the American people to see, not just on whitehouse.gov, but in the presentation, in making the points, the strong bullet points about what happened here, keeping this from a sitting president in his daily briefing. I want names. I want people who are responsible for all of that, and I want them to be held accountable.
1: And we're telling you what these vulnerabilities are, and we're telling you, and we know you're concerned. This is what you tell. We know that the American public agrees with us.
2: Yes.
1: Because whether there's fraud or not, any person with common sense, which is the vast majority of Americans, say we need to have voter ID to prevent fraud. It
2: right.
1: doesn't matter whether nobody's sitting there going, well, the fraud's only 10% or 15%. Mm. No, reasonable people in this day and age say voter ID is a good thing, including the majority of Democrats. Democrats, why don't your leaders want it when you do? Because of fraud. And we're concerned about what has happened in elections, vulnerabilities with the chain of custody issues, as we've talked about, before. The uneven application, as we know, of election laws after COVID and everything else, people had doubts, and justifiably so. And we don't want people to have doubts about our election system. The Democrats say that we're trying to rig an election. No, how could we be trying to rig an election if we want voter ID, if we want transparency in the election system? You know, they're the ones. Look at right now. Look, whether it's fraud in elections or fraud with your taxpayer dollars, the Democrats don't give a damn. And you the entire umbrella, that's one issue, but it contains both fraud of taxpayer dollars and fraud, the vulnerabilities of fraud that we have seen. And so the whole point is you make the case, and people, it's pretty common sense. We all know there's fraud. In
2: right.
1: taxpayer dollars now. Nobody's debating it. The
2: right.
1: GAO, Democrats don't want to talk about it. And we ask why. GAO says half a trillion dollars may be going to foreign governments. We know foreign governments are trying to influence or get involved in our election system.
2: Mm-hmm.
1: We don't want to wait till they do it. We've already
2: right.
1: seen what happens. They're doing it for our money. You don't think they'll do it for the election? The American people do. That's why they want voter ID.
2: Yep.
1: Because they know that's one step to ensure that there's not fraud. But yeah, they'd want to make sure also that foreign governments are not involved in influencing the election.
2: Right. Pretty simple. I mean,
1: right.
2: these are things you can do if you present it right.
1: Yep. We are Red Eye Radio.
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10: 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Tired of congestion? Not that kind of congestion. We're talking about this kind. Avoid the congestion and stay informed with traffic on the 8s to keep you moving, whether you're driving to the office.
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0: We are Red Eye Radio. He's Herb Carling. I'm Gary McNamara. And by the way, when you talk about fraud, you hit, as I said, there's three things that you can do because there's three things on fraud this week. I said this is fraud week because we've had the voter ID, we've had Trump talking about governments, what they want to do, and you've got the hearings on fraud in Minnesota, in California, and the GAO talking about $500 billion, $500 trillion. They believe is being illegally taken through, false ID
1: right.
0: That's being set up by foreign government and foreign entities out there. And you go to the American public. Here's Rand Paul said this yesterday. Visa and MasterCard can catch a fraudulent $1,200 charge in minutes.
1: Yeah.
0: The government, it takes 10 years.
1: Yes.
0: That makes sense to people.
1: Exactly.
0: Exactly. Yeah.
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11: News this hour from Town Hall. I'm Jason Walker. For the first time, Iran has now acknowledged attacks on power infrastructure. Iranian leaders calling on people to use less electricity. Tragedy in Uganda. At least 20 children and one adult have been killed in a school bus accident. President Trump unveiling big news in a primetime address last night that focused on election security and foreign interference. But the centerpiece of his speech was his announcement his administration is declassifying a huge collection of documents related to election security and Chinese interference. Officials say a bird strike may have brought down that chopper in New York last year. Here's Lisa Dwyer.
1: The National Transportation Safety Board says evidence and witness reports suggest that a sightseeing helicopter that crashed into the Hudson River last year struck several birds before plummeting into the river, killing a Siemens business CEO from Spain, his family, and the pilot. The helicopter took off from a downtown heliport, flying north along the Manhattan skyline before heading towards the Statue of Liberty. Less than 18 minutes into the flight, parts of the aircraft were seen tumbling into the water. I'm Lisa Dwyer.
11: Well, the White House says that President Trump's teleprompter operator, Gabriel Perez, is now on unpaid leave following reports he used his inside knowledge to allegedly make bets about the president's speeches. More on the story now from White House Press Secretary Caroline Levitt.
12: Obviously, I'm aware of the report. The president is too. I spoke with him about it. He believes it's deeply unfortunate and, frankly, a disgrace. And the individual that was cited in that report is complying with the CFTC.
11: More on these stories at townhall.com.
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14: I'm Marianne Mija. At least one person was killed in a crash involving multiple vehicles on Capitol Boulevard early this morning. Raleigh police responded around 2:30 a.m. to a crash involving two motorcycles, a tow truck, and a car at the intersection of Capitol Boulevard and Trawick Road. The extent of all injuries is unclear at this time. The state auditor is out with a more than 2,600-page report on the town of Cary's financial troubles. More from Bruce Farrell.
15: The report finding tens of thousands of dollars in purchases that lack clear government business purpose or appeared excessive. That included high-cost meals, alcohol purchases, hotel cancellation and no-show charges, travel expenses, council-related purchases, and spending tied to retreats and promotional activities. The report recommending stronger town Visa card controls, improved financial reporting, clearer reimbursement policy, and better transparency and oversight. The audit came after town manager Sean Stegall resigned late last year. I'm Bruce Farrell.
14: A new state audit is raising concerns about potential environmental hazards at hundreds of former landfill sites across the state, finding that most have never been investigated, despite many being located near homes, schools, and drinking water sources. The State Board of Elections approved changes Thursday to the process used when voters cast ballots without presenting photo identification. In prior elections, a county board of elections had to vote unanimously to reject a ballot submitted with an exception form. Following Thursday's vote, only a simple majority would be required. Program manager for Common Cause North Carolina, Tyler Day, tells ABC 11.
16: It's simply, I think, inviting the opportunity for increased partisanship in the process of approving these forms.
14: Smoke from the Canadian wildfires is affecting air quality across the country, including in the Triangle. When combined with this weekend's extreme heat, it's creating hazardous conditions. Associate Professor of Medicine at Duke University, Robert Tighe, tells WRAL.
17: So the combination between feeling more short of breath from the heat and more short of breath from poor air quality is really something that's going to be a big concern this weekend.
14: Wake County Emergency Medical Services reported they respond to an average of about three heat-related calls each day. State Attorney General Jeff Jackson is asking the state Supreme Court to uphold a law banning convicted felons from buying guns. Sheriffs from across the state, including Nash County's Keith Stone, are backing Jackson. Stone tells CBS 17.
18: If someone is a convicted felon, there's a reason they're a convicted felon. We don't need to put more guns on streets with people that already have made bad decisions.
14: A man convicted of fleeing from police, reckless driving, and violating several domestic violence orders is challenging the law. Governor Josh Stein also filed a brief in the case supporting the AG's arguments. The case is in the hands of the state Supreme Court. A man and woman face felony charges after using a stolen credit card to purchase $12,000 worth of Pokemon cards from a collectible store in Cary. Both suspects were taken into custody the day of the incident. They're both charged with felony conspiracy, identity theft, obtaining property under false pretenses, and financial card fraud. Triangle Area Credit Cards co-owner Adam Reynolds attributed the theft to a crime ring operated on the East Coast. Several recent business closures in downtown Durham have created concern about downtown's economic health. Downtown Durham Incorporated CEO Nicole Thompson told ABC 11 it is not in decline, but in a period of transition.
19: I don't see us struggling. I see us at this moment in time where we get a chance to really decide what the next 25 years look like.
14: Four downtown businesses recently announced plans to close. At the same time, Thompson says 10 new businesses are expected to open in the coming months, including restaurants, bars, and retail shops. Chatham County Sheriff Mike Robertson retired this week. His last day was Wednesday after nearly four decades of service. Your WPTF forecast, mostly sunny with a high near 100. Marianne Mija, WPTF News.
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23: From the Johnson Hyundai Traffic Center. Overnight, early morning accident. It closes part of Capitol Boulevard this morning right near Brentwood Road. Authorities on the scene of this accident directing traffic around. So just make sure you're paying attention to the on-scene responders and the directions of those first responders. Now, taking a look at the triangle traffic on the Beltline, that westbound traffic pretty quiet this morning, this early Friday morning between I-87 and Wade Avenue. I've not seen any major signs of slowing as you work your way through South Raleigh this morning between Rock Quarry Road over towards your US 1440 exits. Coming in from eastern Wake County, wrap it up, but road work on the 64 eastbound just before you get to the 264-64 split right there at NC-96. And still causing a minor slowing as they finish up that road work westbound. Also taking a look at that traffic. Looks like it's a little sluggish as well just because of that road work wrapping up and just taking a bit of your attention this morning. 40 in from Johnston County, pretty quiet this morning between the Clayton Bypass and Jones Sausage Road. One north, that ride in through Apex. Pretty quiet between your 540 Tow Road and Tryon Road. Durham's 885 southbound. Not a lot of volume just yet between Ellis and I-40, and that 40 eastbound traffic in Durham, very light between NC-54 and your 885 ramps. I'm Brandon Wright. That's the latest from Johnson Hyundai Traffic Center.
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14: Your WPTF forecast, widespread haze, otherwise mostly sunny with a high near 100. Overnight, partly cloudy with a low around 75. Saturday, increasing clouds with a high near 99.
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7: Scientists are learning more about how the brain processes conflict. I'm Cooper Lawrence, health and wellness expert. This is all well and good. Researchers at the University of Osaka found that rivalries play a central role in how the brain organizes social relationships. They had 21 students watch the show Suits, and then they used an MRI machine to see how the brain took in the dynamics between the characters. Subjects' brains showed detailed mental maps of character relationships, especially the antagonists, the villains. The team discovered that hostile relationships were represented on a specific part of the brain, and that friendly relationships showed no effect at all. Scientists concluded that conflict and rivalry are key reference points for understanding complex social situations, giving us much more information about the world around us. I'm Cooper Lawrence, and this is All Well and Good.
27: Overall, what did this report that came out earlier this week show?
28: Well, we still have inflation, number one. Sometimes when people hear that the reporter says, not messaging you per se, someone says that, hey, inflation's down, the inflation rate's down, they say, oh, wow, but prices aren't down. No, inflation is the measure that tells us how fast prices are going up. And so prices are still going up, but this rate for the last month came in at 3.5% year over year, which was actually better than the previous month. And it was all due to the moderation in energy prices, which flows through to many other things. Due to the fighting between us and the Iranians a couple months ago. Now, of course, the question is the fighting is back, and will we see this turnaround, that is to say that somewhat faster inflation, when the next reading comes in? We'll have to wait and see, obviously.
27: What had economists been expecting for this report?
28: Oh, I think they were expecting, I'll put me in there too. I think we were expecting a more moderate inflation rate. Previous month, I think, was up close to around 4%. And again, these are measured not from month to month. I don't want to leave that impression. It's a year over year measure, meaning that prices last month were 3.5% higher than they were the previous year for the same month. I think we were expecting some moderation because, again, we observed the fact that we did have a ceasefire with the Iranians and the flow of oil was improving, et cetera, et cetera. Now I think the big question is, and I don't want to get ahead of myself here, but I think the big question is now that the fighting has resumed, are we going to repeat this?
27: Right. How much pressure does this take off the Federal Reserve in terms of

0: your next meeting raise interest rates, which is actually what you do when you want to slow down the economy and take the pressure off of inflation. Now, of course, the president would not be happy with that. He wants the interest rates to go the other way. But he has no power over the Federal Reserve. Federal Reserve is a totally independent agency. The only role of the president is the president appoints members of the Federal Reserve Board, including the chair, when there's a vacancy. Once those folks are approved, they're in there for their term, and they have long terms. The board members have a term of 14 years, and the chair serves 4 years. And I think this is all designed by the creators of the Federal Reserve in the early 20th century to keep it independent and for it not to be influenced by political desires.
1: That's interesting, because Kevin Warsh had previously expressed a belief that interest rates could be lowered in the future.
0: Yeah, well, I think he's he may have said some things before he was confirmed, but if you read his comments after the meeting they had, what was it, last week or 2 weeks ago, that he and I think the Federal Reserve Board writ large, very much concerned with inflation. I mean, it's not runaway. We're not like at double digits.
1: Right.
0: But prices are going up faster than people's incomes. That's the rub. That's really what people gauge this by. They say, okay, I'm going to spend more in the grocery store. I'm going to spend more in retail shops. But gosh, I've got a little raise, but it's not nearly as high as the inflation rate. So that is the big problem. And I think Warsh and his colleagues know that. So I think for a healthy economy, for a healthy consumer economy, they're not going to take their eyes off of the inflation rate. And it's going to be very, very interesting at the next meeting, because the previous meeting, they actually had some folks on the board that voted to raise interest rates, and they were in the minority, so nothing happened. So I think it's going to be very interesting to hear the next time they meet, which is in a few weeks, to see what the debate is. My guess is it's going to be a similar debate.
1: It was interesting looking at some of the numbers, like the energy index. That slumped 5.7%.
2: From the Johnson Hyundai Traffic Center, authorities continue to investigate an overnight accident on northbound Capitol Boulevard. They have the road closed just up the Brentwood Road due to this accident, and they're detouring you off on Old Traywick Lane. Just make sure you follow those detours as you approach Brentwood Road. Be prepared to detour this morning. Impact the traffic pretty light right now, as still early in the morning, so not a lot of volume on Capitol Boulevard just yet. But just know it is there if you're approaching Brentwood Road and Capitol Boulevard. Taking a look at that Eastern Wake County traffic coming in from Zebulon, 64 westbound, eastbound. That traffic, little small traffic jams, resolved itself. They were doing some road work there. And that's already wrapped up, and traffic back to the posted speed limit there. No problems as you head towards Lizard Lake Road. 87 southbound traffic, pretty light this morning between Wendell Falls Parkway and your 540 ramps. 440 around the Capital City, not giving you any trouble this morning. Between I-87 and Wade Avenue, 40 working through Southwest Raleigh moves well between Lake Wheeler Road and your US 1-440 ramps. Speaking of US 1, that's a quiet ride between 540 and Tryon Road. In Durham, 885 quiet, not sluggish, between Ellis and I-40. 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That's the latest from the Johnson Hyundai Traffic Center.
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2: Your WPTF forecast, widespread haze, otherwise mostly sunny with a high near 100. Overnight, partly cloudy with a low around 75. Saturday, increasing clouds with a high near 99.
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4: The Consumer Price Index fell as inflation cooled off during the month of June, and here to analyze it is our friend Mike Walden, longtime NC State economics professor and longtime friend of the program. Mike, how are you?
5: I'm well. Hope you're doing well, too.
4: I am. Thank you so much. So overall, what did this report that came out earlier this week show?
5: Well, we still have inflation, number one. Sometimes when people hear that the reporter says, not messaging you per se, someone says that, hey, inflation's down, the inflation rate's down, they say, oh, wow, but prices aren't down. No, inflation is the measure that tells us how fast prices are going up. And so prices are still going up, but this rate for the last month came in at 3.5% year over year, which was actually better than the previous month. And it was all due to the moderation in energy prices, which flows through to many other things due to the fighting between us and the Iranians a couple months ago. Now, of course, the question is, the fighting is back, and will we see this turnaround, that is to say that somewhat faster inflation, when the next reading comes in? We'll have to wait and see, obviously.
4: What had economists been expecting for this report?
5: Oh, I think we were expecting, put me in there too. I think we were expecting a more moderate inflation rate. Previous month, I think, was up close to around 4%. Again, these are measured not from month to month. I don't want to leave that impression. It's a year over year measure, meaning that prices last month were 3.5% higher than they were the previous year for the same month. I think we were expecting some moderation because, again, we observed the fact that we did have a ceasefire with the Iranians and the flow of oil was improving, et cetera, et cetera. Now I think the big question is, and I don't want to get ahead of myself here, but I think the big question is, now that the fighting has resumed, are we going to repeat this?
4: Right. How much pressure does this take off the Federal Reserve in terms of interest rates?
5: Oh, I think they're still under pressure. I mean, 3.5% is, as I said, was a more moderate number. Their goal is 2%. And the new Federal Reserve chair, Kevin Warsh, now he's not a dictator. He only gets one vote when these policy changes are made, just like the other, I think, 11 people on the board. But he has said that he thinks inflation is the big problem right now. The job market appears to be growing. The economy begins to be growing. So I think and there's some talk that the Federal Reserve may actually, at their next meeting, raise interest rates, which is actually what you do when you want to slow down the economy and take the pressure off of inflation. Now, of course, the president would not be happy with that. He wants the interest rates to go the other way. But he has no power over the Federal Reserve. Federal Reserve is a totally independent agency. The only role of the president is the president appoints members of the Federal Reserve Board, including the chair, when there's a vacancy. Once those folks are approved, they're in there for their term, and they have long terms. The board members have a term of 14 years, and the chair serves 4 years. And I think this is all designed by the creators of the Federal Reserve in the early 20th century to keep it independent and for it not to be influenced by political desires.
4: That's interesting, because Kevin Warsh had previously expressed a belief that interest rates could be lowered in the future.
5: Yeah, well, I think he's he may have said some things before he was confirmed, but if you read his comments after the meeting they had, what was it, last week or 2 weeks ago, that he, and I think the Federal Reserve Board writ large, very much concerned with inflation. I mean, it's not runaway. We're not like in a double digits.
4: Right.
5: But prices are going up faster than people's incomes. That's the rub. That's really what people gauge this by. They say, okay, I'm going to spend more in the grocery store. I'm going to spend more in retail shops. But gosh, I've got a little raise, but it's not nearly as high as the inflation rate. So that is the big problem. And I think Warsh and his colleagues know that. So I think for a healthy economy, for a healthy consumer economy, they're not going to take their eyes off of the inflation rate. And it's going to be very, very interesting at the next meeting, because the previous meeting, they actually had some folks of the board that voted to raise interest rates, and they were in the minority, so nothing happened. So I think it's going to be very interesting to hear the next time they meet, which is in a few weeks, to see what the debate is. My guess is it's going to be a similar debate.
4: It was interesting looking at some of the numbers, like the energy index. That slumped 5.7% mm-hmm. in June, and that was its largest monthly drop in 6 years.
5: Right. And again, due to the fact that when these numbers were measured, we had stopped fighting with the Iranians. The things had calmed down in the Middle East. Oil was back flowing. And that's the reason why, because all those things weren't happening prior to that, after we started the war, the initial war with Iran, having started in April or May.
4: Right.
5: And that's when everything went bonkers. Oil was bottled up. The expectation was it was going to continue, so the markets went wild and very, very pessimistic. Then when the shooting stopped, then they got very optimistic. Now the big question is, where are we going from here? We've already seen some modest upward swings or upward pressure.
6: From the Johnson Hyundai Traffic Center, we still see authorities working this accident. Northbound Capitol Boulevard remains closed just up to Brentwood Road. The detour is onto Old Tradewick Lane. Just make sure you're paying attention once you get up that way and follow the directions of those on-scene responders to get you around this safely. The Beltline traffic moving mighty fine this morning between I-87 and Wade Avenue. You'll face little resistance as traffic still pretty light this early morning. 40 working through Southwest Raleigh. Not a slowdown in sight for you between Lake Wheeler Road near US 1-440 ramps. US 1 in from Apex. That traffic also pretty light between your 540 toll road up to Tryon Road. In from Eastern Wake County, 64 westbound, lightly traveled right now between NC-96 through your Lizard Lick Road. Exit 540 in North Raleigh, also pretty quiet this morning between Capitol Boulevard and Aviation Parkway. If your destination includes RDU, 40 east, 40 west approaching those RDU ramps. No major signs of slowing before you this morning. And coming off Wade Avenue on to 40, also pretty easy for you. And no major sign of slowing in Durham, 885 or 40 eastbound. 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I'm Brandon Wright. That's the latest in the Johnson Hyundai Traffic Center.
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4: SFN News, I'm Kyle Nash. The Senate Finance Committee advanced to the full Senate for confirmation five of the president's nominees to the U.S. International Trade Commission, a key group in handling fertilizer tariffs. It was the ITC that ruled Mosaic Fertilizer needed protection from Moroccan phosphate imports in 2021, even as Mosaic controlled 85% of the U.S. phosphate production. The result was an 18% tariff on fertilizer imports that President Trump finally suspended in June, but not before the damage was done, Ag and Finance Senator Chuck Grassley.
9: So in just 4 years, family farmers have paid an additional $7 billion for their fertilizer because of these tariffs.
4: Grassley and other Senate Finance panel members hope the new ITC nominees don't favor firms here or abroad that dominate the industry. Top Finance Democrat Ron Wyden of Oregon.
10: This is where you stop the cheaters. This is where you go after, you know, the big people who are trying to rip off our businesses and our companies, and you stand up for American manufacturers and farmers.
4: As for his growers, Wyden says that's a big deal.
10: The ability to sell grown in Oregon beef, wheat, potatoes, and onions, both at home and overseas, is for those small businesses that I talked to over the last week. It's literally a matter of survival.
4: Wyden said he'd back the entire slate of Trump's nominees, something he'd never done before but was needed now. The Finance Committee recommended all five ITC picks be confirmed by the full Senate. Dairy farmers from across the country met with lawmakers on Capitol Hill this week to push for agriculture labor reform and other industry priorities. A key focus was the Securing Agriculture's Workforce Act, which would expand the H-2A guest worker program to year-round industries like dairy. Producers also urge Congress to pass a new farm bill and expand milk options in schools. Cal Nashheim, SFN News.
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2: Your WPTF forecast, widespread haze, otherwise mostly sunny with a high near 100. Overnight partly cloudy with a low around 75. Saturday, increasing clouds with a high near 99.
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3: Tired of congestion? Not that kind of congestion. We're talking about this kind. Avoid the congestion and stay informed with traffic on the 8s to keep you moving, whether you're driving to the office.
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3: 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Or heading home for the day.
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6: From the Johnson Hyundai Traffic Center, authorities still have part of northbound Capitol Boulevard closed. They have it closed off after Brentwood. They're directing you on to Treywick Road this morning as the detour. So just make sure once you get up there that you are paying attention to those first responders or those on-scene responders to help you get around this morning. The Beltline traffic still pretty light this morning. No major sign of slowing as you take your I-87 ramp and head on over towards Wade Avenue. 40 as you work through various parts of South Raleigh. Keep you moving at the posted speed limit. No major sign of slowing. 1 north in from Apex between your 540 Toll Road and Tryon Road, and North Raleigh 540 westbound moving pretty quiet this morning between Capitol Boulevard and Aviation Parkway. Durham's 885 southbound pretty quiet between Ellis and I-40 and 40 eastbound traffic light in Durham between NC-54 and your 885 ramps. 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I'm Brandon Wright. That's the latest from the Johnson Hyundai Traffic Center.
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2: Your WPTF forecast, widespread haze, otherwise mostly sunny with a high near 100. Overnight, partly cloudy with a low around 75. Saturday, increasing clouds with a high near 99.
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5: Well, students may feel like they're putting their pencils down just now, but for many families, back-to-school shopping already underway. And according to the National Retail Federation, one-third of back-to-school shoppers have already started buying for the next school year and started doing it, actually, about in early June. Joining us now to share findings from the organization's annual back-to-school consumer survey and what they reveal about this year's back-to-school shopping season is Mark Matthews, who is the National Retail Federation's Chief Economist and Executive Director of Research. Mark, how are you?
7: I'm great, Jeff. Thank you so much for having me on your show.
5: Thank you for joining us. So what are this year's survey findings telling us about how much families expect to spend on back-to-school shopping?
7: Well, we've seen a really strong start to the back-to-school season. Consumers are telling us that they're going to spend $147 billion over the course of the season. Now, we asked both about kindergarten to 12th grade and back to college. Kindergarten to 12th grade, that's $43 billion, and back to college, $104 billion. So big numbers, record numbers, 15% more than what we saw last year.
5: $104 billion for college, that's a remarkable number. It seems like back-to-school shopping starts earlier each year. What is driving that trend?
7: Yeah, you know, I think there's a couple of things at play here. One, the consumer is really, really focused on affordability, laser-focused on getting the best prices they can get and stretching that dollar. We had a bunch of major sales in June, and when we asked consumers, did you shop those sales? 54% of them said that they had shopped those sales. So, getting started early. But, you know, we have a really savvy consumer, right? They understand the shopping game. And, you know, they realize that, you know, this is a competitive industry with transparent pricing. And if they do their homework and look for those sales and look for those promotions, they can get really good deals. And one of the advantages of shopping early is, you know, this is a lot of money to spend, you know, $1,400 for back to college, over $860 for back to school. Spreading out your budget over the course of the summer really, really helps some of those consumers to defray the impact of these costs.
5: Absolutely. They can prioritize that before back to school sales even start. So what are families prioritizing this year, and where are they finding the best value?
7: Yeah, so the big ticket item for both K to 12 and for back to college is electronics, right? $40 billion in total being spent on electronics, mostly, you know, laptops and computers, tablets and those sort of accessories. So that's a big portion of spending, you know, and then of course, you know, for back to college, you have dorm furniture and clothing. For back to school, also clothing and shoes. So those are the big ticket items. What's interesting is when we look at where they're shopping, 10 years ago, it used to be across, you know, just a few key channels. Now we find them shopping everywhere. We've actually seen the percent of people shopping online actually go down. So again, this gets back to the notion that we have a really savvy consumer that is out there, you know, shopping deals and shopping across multiple venues in order to make sure that they're getting the best price.
5: It's interesting. People are shopping less online, at least according to these findings. That's really something that goes against the grain and the common mindset that's out there regarding any and all shopping. So it's fascinating. What are retailers doing this year to keep prices affordable for the essential back-to-school shopping season?
7: Yeah, I think retailers recognize that affordability is top of mind for consumers, and this is an incredibly competitive industry, and consumers are watching those prices like hawks. So they're making sure that you know, there are lots of sales, promotions, and opportunities for you to stretch your budget across these items and all the other things that we need to buy on a daily basis.
5: So why are retailers focused on providing value to back-to-school shoppers this year?
7: Yeah, I think something that doesn't get talked about a lot is, you know, where inflation comes from. Most of that comes from the services side of the economy. Over the last 30 years, services prices have increased 230%, while goods have been much lower, you know, especially, physical goods are down actually 30% over that time. So it's a smaller budget. It's a shrinking budget. And in order to make sure that you are capturing some of that, I think retailers recognize that they need to have very, very keen pricing, you know, good prices to get the consumers in and shopping with them. Because if you're not, it's going to be a difficult summer for you as a retailer.
5: Absolutely. So where can we find more information about back-to-school shopping?
7: Sure. If you come to NRF.com, we have a back-to-school section with all sorts of data and analysis and tips. So please come check it out.
5: That is at NRF.com. People can check that out for themselves. Mark Matthews, National Retail Federation's Chief Economist and Executive Director of Research. Mark, thank you so much for your time today. We appreciate it. Not long before we get back to school here, as we're right in the middle of July. Thank you so much for your time today.
7: Jeff, thank you so much for having me. It's a great pleasure.
6: From the Johnson Hyundai Traffic Center, an early morning accident still has part of Capitol Boulevard closed off. Just after Brentwood Road, as you approach, authorities are detouring you onto Old Traywick Road. Just make sure you're following the directions of those authorities and be prepared to slow down and stop and just do whatever they need you to do this morning to help you get around that to where you need it to be. You've taken a look at that 540 traffic in North Raleigh. That's still pretty light this morning. Even as more light gets the roadway, we're still seeing some light volume between Capitol Boulevard and Aviation Parkway. Westbound around the Capital City this morning on those Beltline lanes, that's free and clear for you this morning as well. 40 as you work through various parts of southwest Raleigh. Not keeping you busy at all between Rock Quarry Road and your US 1440 ramps. In from Apex at 1 North, traffic still light this morning between your 540 toll road up to Tryon Road in Durham. 885 quiet between Ellis and I-40. 40 eastbound also quiet as you head towards the park between NC-54 and your 885 ramps. I'm Brandon Wright. That's the latest in the Johnson Hyundai Traffic Center.
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32: Another week on the weather roller coaster here in the Carolinas. We had some rain earlier in the week, and now the heat is on once again. And how has that affected areas with the rain, and how has that affected the drought map and the farmers, especially the corn crops? Well, we got state assistant climatologist Corey Davis here. Corey, let's talk about the areas that have gotten the most rain over the last few days and how the heat is going to affect it going into the weekend.
33: Yeah, I think the weather story of July so far has been that tug of war. We've had some days with some pretty heavy rains, but then we've also had some of these hot days like we're in right now. And again, we have been right in the middle of that shift this week. Let's go back to the end of last week and over the weekend. We do have some better rainfall to talk about there. And we have pockets of North and South Carolina that picked up 3 to 4 inches of rain. This was the wettest they've been in months and in some cases in years. We look at a place like Smithfield down in Johnston County. They had 4 inches of rain back on Sunday. That was their wettest single day since August of 2020. So it was a relief to see that rain where we got it. But like we expect at this time of the year, not everyone got that same amount of rain. Unfortunately, some parts of the northern Piedmont and North Carolina that are in that exceptional drought D4 zone had less than half an inch of rain this week. We also saw areas along the southern coastline down in Brunswick County that again missed out. We know we're now dealing with a large wildfire that's burning in that part of the state, and they did not have a lot of help from Mother Nature this week with fighting that. So you look across the state, some areas saw some decent rain, and we did see some improvements on the drought map in those areas. Mainly, it was seeing some areas in extreme drought that have now improved to in severe drought, and then a few areas right along the coastline that had been in moderate drought are back to just abnormally dry. So this does represent a nice steady change, not as much of one as we would like, and maybe not as much of one as we would expect. Again, you look at parts of the northern Piedmont, places in Durham County had 2 to 3 inches of rain this week. They're still in that exceptional drought, and that's because, for one, they're just in an entrenched drought right now. The lake levels are still very low. Stream levels and rivers are also still running low. It'll take more than just one rain event to recharge those. But also, you look at the nature of the rain. A lot of that 2 to 3 inches fell over just a few hours, so we really need more of a slow, soaking, steady rain event to make a difference. As is, a lot of that rain just ran off, and folks are saying that the day after it rained, the stream beds were back to being dry again. So this was a nice start, but it tells us that we still need some more, and we still need more regular rainfall to really chip away at this drought.
32: Well, you did bring up that wildfire that's going on down in Brunswick County in the Shallotte area. Do we have any updates on how that's going? To check out the full interview with Corey Davis, go to our website, sfntoday.com.
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37: Your WPTF forecast, widespread haze, otherwise mostly sunny with a high near 100. Overnight, partly cloudy with a low around 75. Saturday, increasing clouds with a high near 99.
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1: Breaking news this hour from Town Hall. Anach Thomason. President Trump is sounding the alarm over alleged foreign interference in U.S. elections.
2: Tonight, I'm announcing the immediate declassification and release of critical intelligence, revealing shocking vulnerabilities in our election infrastructure.
1: The president delivering a primetime address from the White House.
2: This evidence shows that the election system we have dangerously exposes and really exposes, like, levels never thought possible, the hacking, exploitation, and foreign interference.
1: Mr. Trump points the finger at communist China in particular. Beijing denies meddling in the American elections. U.S. continues hammering away at Iran, a continuing expansion of airstrikes.
3: Once again, the Americans said they had hit military targets to stop Iran from firing on ships in the Strait of Hormuz. But Iranian state media reported deadly strikes on a number of bridges, a railway station, and an airport. Earlier this week, President Trump did threaten to target bridges and power stations if Iranians continued refusing to give up control of the strait. Since then, Iran has increased its allegations of attacks on civilian infrastructure and vowed a crushing response across the region if the power grid is hit.
1: The BBC's Barbara Plett Usher, President Trump predicts U.S. will achieve its Iran war objectives very soon. From the Midwest to the Mid-Atlantic to the Northeast, unhealthy air from hundreds of Canadian wildfires that continue to burn, casting an eerie orangey haze across a vast area and making breathing difficult, especially for those suffering respiratory issues. On Wall Street this morning, stock futures are sharply lower. The Dow futures down almost 400 points. NASDAQ futures off 537 points for a loss of almost 2%. More on these stories at townhall.com.
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7: I'm Miriam Nija. One person was killed and three others injured after a multi-vehicle crash on Capitol Boulevard near Trawick Road in Raleigh today. Preliminary investigation indicates a tow truck collided with a vehicle and two motorcycles while making a U-turn at a red light. One motorcyclist was killed in the crash, a second was taken to a nearby hospital with serious injuries, and two people in the vehicle were also hospitalized. The tow truck driver was arrested following the crash. It's a culture of extravagant spending. That's the assessment of State Auditor Dave Bolick in releasing a more than 2,600-page audit of the town of Cary's financial troubles. At a press conference, Bolick outlined some specific examples of expenses being out of bounds.
8: $220 bone-in ribeye steaks with 48 $50 glasses of wine paid for by the taxpayers of Cary. Spending $1,600 on Ray-Ban sunglasses for the town council.
7: Wake County Prosecutor Lauren Freeman is still conducting a separate criminal investigation into the town finances. The State Board of Elections approved changes Thursday to the process used when voters cast ballots without presenting photo ID. In prior elections, a county board of elections had to vote unanimously to reject a ballot submitted with an exception form. Following Thursday's vote, only a simple majority would be needed. Director of the Civita Center for Public Integrity at the John Locke Foundation, Andy Jackson, tells ABC 11.
9: I do believe that if the board finds that there are reasons to go ahead and continue the investigation of the affidavit, they should go ahead and be able to do that. We can't just have, you know, one board member hold this up.
7: Smoke from the Canadian wildfires is affecting air quality across the country, including in the Triangle. When combined with this weekend's extreme heat, it's creating hazardous conditions. Wake County Emergency Medical Services reported they respond to an average of about three heat-related calls each day. Wake County EMS Commander of Community Outreach, Staten Young, tells WRAL.
0: The biggest thing that we harp on all the time is hydration, especially if you know you're going to be outside, hydrate the day before.
7: Sheriffs across the state and Attorney General Jeff Jackson are asking the state Supreme Court to uphold a law banning convicted felons from buying guns. Jackson telling CBS 17.
6: We're shoulder to shoulder with law enforcement on this. I mean, we're bringing the case, but our partners in this case, the police chiefs, the sheriffs, the prosecutors.
7: A man convicted of fleeing from police, reckless driving, and violating several domestic violence orders is challenging the law. Governor Josh Stein also filed a brief in the case supporting the AG's arguments. The case is in the hands of the state Supreme Court. The Raleigh Police Department headquarters is moving to a new location downtown as part of an effort to improve coordination and operations. It will be relocated from its current Six Forks Road location to 111 West Harget Street. City Council says centralizing department leadership downtown will improve coordination, streamline operations, and strengthen collaboration among command staff. Several recent business closures in downtown Durham have created concern about downtown's economic health. Downtown Durham Incorporated CEO Nicole Thompson told ABC 11 it's not in decline, but in a period of transition.
10: The great thing is that as downtown is evolving, we have more that are coming in.
7: Four downtown businesses recently announced plans to close. At the same time, Thompson says 10 new businesses are expected to open in the coming months. The Raleigh Housing Authority plans to take over Amberwood at Lockmere Apartments in Cary. Some residents are questioning what the adoption would mean for the complex and nearby communities. This Cary resident tells WRAL.
11: Well, you know, what's going to happen is this property going to be demoed and something else is going in.
7: A board member from RHA said no changes would be made to the current property management or residents, though some residents remain skeptical about what this could mean for property values in the future. Your WPTF forecast, mostly sunny with a high near 100. Marianne Mija, WPTF News.
47: Did you miss this week's Weekend Gardener? 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
12: Tired of congestion? Not that kind of congestion. We're talking about this kind. Avoid the congestion and stay informed with traffic on the 8s to keep you moving, whether you're driving to the office.
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12: 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Or heading home for the day.
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15: From the Johnson Hyundai Traffic Center, authorities continue a cleanup on this overnight accident northbound Capitol Boulevard after Brentwood Road. They're doing the detours on to Old Traywick Road. You'll definitely need to be paying attention as you approach that Brentwood Road area because they'll be right there directing that traffic and directing you around this incident to help you get to where you need to be this morning. We're not seeing a lot of volume just yet as you come in from Eastern Wake County. 64 westbound continues to move problem-free between NC-96 and your Lizard Lick Road exit. No major sign of slowing of 40 in from Johnston County this morning between the Clayton Bypass and Jones Sausage Road. The Beltline in great shape between I-87 and Wade Avenue. 40 working through Southwest Raleigh. Free and clear of any slowing between South Saunders and your US 1440 ramps. One north in from Apex. Pretty quiet between East Williams Street exit there and up to Tryon Road. No major sign of slowing at Durham's of 40 eastbound or 885 as you head towards the park this morning. I'm Brandon Wright. That's the latest from the Johnson Hyundai Traffic Center.
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7: Your WPTF forecast, widespread haze, otherwise mostly sunny with a high near 100. Overnight, partly cloudy with a low around 75. Saturday, increasing clouds with a high near 99.
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24: Joining us now, Marion Salzman. She is the Senior Vice President for Corporate Development and Senior Advisor to the U.S. CEO for PMI U.S. Welcome to the show, Marion.
25: Hey, Lisa. Thanks for having me.
24: Well, thank you so much for being here. I found this interesting. You did a new poll that showed Americans want innovation, focus on daily life, not on headlines. Can you kind of explain, you know, what you're seeing in this poll and what it shared, what it was all about?
25: Sure. We commissioned the poll from Harris, the pollsters, and we were very curious to understand just the state of American innovation. And what the big discovery probably is that Americans want local innovation. They want to actually feel it, see it, touch it, smell it, experience it, and most importantly, probably see their communities and their families benefit from it. So it becomes something when they feel good about it, because it's happening locally. When they feel less good about it, it's because they feel like maybe it's happening at the American level, but it's not touching me and the people I care most about.
24: Well, and, you know, we talk about here innovating in the wrong areas. Kind of define what the poll showed with that. What areas, I guess, are looked at as the right areas for innovation as well?
25: You know, It's a really important question, and what it comes down to is people want innovations that solve real-world problems. So lofty innovations that don't so maybe they feel less excited by things like innovations in space travel and more excited to learn that the FDA authorized a new cholesterol drug that's going to help their parents, their grandparents, their colleagues that suffer from the statin problem. And so I sort of think if people are looking for tangible things that actually benefit their everyday life, they're looking for things that make the world less harmful, that make their lives a little bit more satisfying.
24: It's kind of like writing a different narrative on goals, isn't it? You know, about what kind of technological innovations we really need. But, you know, you looked at 10 cities, or the Harris poll looked at 10 cities. Why were these 10 cities chosen for the survey?
25: So let me step backwards. We actually did a full national poll, and then in addition to that, we honed in on 10 cities that were either on our corporate innovation agenda, or much more importantly, were kind of cities known for having an emerging innovation culture.
24: Mm-hmm.
25: So I would say it wasn't happenstance, and the national poll was really meant to say, are there differences? And we certainly saw very, very interesting differences between the national results and what we saw in some of these markets.
24: Like what?
25: And it probably a lot to do with local frustrations. If you were feeling good about your mayor, your city council, you know, your state government, you probably felt better about how things were progressing. If jobs had been coming to your community, if they'd clean up issues around things like fentanyl, you probably felt better. Or if you felt like, hey, this big national machine is doing okay, but I feel kind of left out, you were a little bit more negative on how it impacts you locally.
24: Well, that's an excellent way to put it. You know, and like you stated, Americans are really placing trust in local communities than in the country as a whole. And that is really, I don't see that as a positive. Well, I see it as a positive, but we need to have faith in America as well.
25: And I think that's really the important finding. 43% of Americans feel that 43% feel that America overall is innovating in the right way, where 58% feel their local communities. So I'd say, look, kudos to local leadership across the country. But more importantly, it's this gap of, but the whole country. And look, we saw it. Any of us that observed commencement speeches this year, we saw people that went out talking about AI and those changes, which could be construed very positively, but can be interpreted personally very negatively. We saw them getting booed. I mean, that's just a foreshadowing maybe of this kind of data.
24: Well, Mary.

0: community-led innovations through five $50,000 grants that individual projects can be awarded because they have meaningful local impact. Because we realized after sort of listening, and we went out and did a lot of listening, we realized that across the country, people want to feel like they can, and with their neighbors and with their local employers, they can actually make things better. So we see, I think all corporations have got to first dig into the community, and then it ladders up to something more nationally. So whether it's your local dog pound, or it's your local food kitchen, or it's that startup incubator that's, you know, in your downtown area, we all feel like we need those things to flourish so we can flourish, so the country can flourish. So it's bottom up versus top down.
1: Oh, love that explanation. Marion, we're about out of time, but I'd like to know where we can go to learn more.
0: I will actually be sure we share a link. Here it is. USPMI.com/EN/America250.
1: Well, thank you so very much for being with us. And by the way, I remember the bicentennial very well, and the 250 just didn't seem to come off as well as, you know, the bicentennial did. Maybe it was just being that 50, the semi-quincentennial. But Marion Zalzman, SVP, Senior Vice President of Corporate Development and Senior Advisor in the U.S. CEO for PMI U.S., thank you so much for joining us.
2: From the Johnson Hyundai Traffic Center, as the morning gets going, we're seeing more impact to traffic because it is northbound Capitol Boulevard closure after Brentwood. Detours taking you on to Old Traywick Road there. But we are seeing the slowing now as more people are on the roadway, and it's definitely starting to slow down your morning commute northbound to Capitol. Again, approaching Brentwood Road, just be prepared to take that detour at Old Traywick Road. Taking a look at the Beltline around the Capitol City, that continues to be pretty quiet this morning between 97 and Lake Boone Trail. No major sign of slowing of 40 working through South Raleigh between Rockquay Road and your US 1440 ramps in from Eastern Wake County. 64 westbound traffic still pretty light this morning between 1896 and Leisure Lake Road. 540 westbound traffic also pretty quiet this morning between Capitol Boulevard and Aviation and Parkway. No major signs of slowing of 40 approaching your airport exits. And Durham 885 and 40 both pretty quiet this morning as volumes light as you work towards the park. Coming in from Apex, that 1 North traffic also very light this morning between the 540 Toll Road up to Tryon Road. 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I'm Brandon Wright. That's the latest from the Johnson Hyundai Traffic Center.
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7: DuraSeal, 855 DuraSeal. 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
3: Your WPTF forecast, widespread haze, otherwise mostly sunny with a high near 100. Overnight, partly cloudy with a low around 75. Saturday, increasing clouds with a high near 99.
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5: I'd like to welcome to the show Kevin O'Connell, Executive Director of the National Association of Convenience Stores Foundation. Welcome to the show, Kevin.
6: Good morning, Lisa. Thanks for having us.
5: Well, thank you for being here, and thank you for everything that you do. First responders, a lot of people don't realize how many first responders are actually trained volunteers. So, you know, doing this First Responder of the Year Award and the things that you do to help them is just so significant. Can you tell me more about, though, how and when the idea for the First Responder of the Year Award came about?
6: First Responders Day came about 8 years ago. So right before COVID, we realized that, listen, we're not naive that convenience stores being open 24/7 as well, that a lot of the narratives and things that come in the headlines are, you know, nothing good happens after zero dark 30.
5: Yes.
6: Furthest thing from the truth. Believe it or not, we are trying to give the same experience to customers and first responders that come through our doors, whether it's 2 a.m. or 2 p.m., and we often see those shift workers, so EMS, firefighters, Red Cross volunteers, et cetera. They're coming in there all hours of the day to get that, you know, second or third cup of coffee, getting that beef jerky snack, or just even just, you know, coming to maybe warm up and say hello to those front store associates and kind of make a connection. I think a lot of these communities, we probably all know one another by name, and I bet you they know a lot of these first responders by name.
5: Oh, I bet they do. I mean, my parents were from a small community, my extended family from small communities, and everything was volunteer where they were, and it was just very significant. And convenience stores, like you said, would be the only place they would go that they wouldn't have to worry about having usually any trouble. I see that more than 30,000 stores are taking part in this nationwide campaign honoring first responders. What all are they doing, Kevin?
6: So our convenience store retailers, what they do is they say, hey, this is going to be a special day in our community. They know their first responders the best and you know, obviously what they do best. And so the bare minimum that a lot of the local convenience stores in your area, so Sheetz, Circle K, Wawa, Handy Mart, and BP, bare minimum, they're giving away free coffee, free drink. I think Circle K is giving away a free hot dog. Circle K is also doing a Roundup campaign the month of July to support regional American Red Cross efforts as well. And so again, this is a way to come on in, stop, grab that either hot coffee or cold drink, or if there's anything special going on there, and you know, refuel it and get going.
5: Well, Kevin, you know, it's really, and it brings together community like you talked about, and, you know, people knowing each other's name, you know, to quote Cheers, sometimes you want to go where everybody knows your name, but, you know, a convenience store, you don't normally think about that unless you are a first responder or someone who gets up at an ungodly hour of the morning like me, that, you know, you're available for us to come in at any time, gas up, get some coffee, you know, get a little snack, grab a little something for breakfast to tide us over. You're always open. The convenience stores are always there, and I get to know people at them. They recognize me when I come in, and I know that's the case, like we talked about, with the first responders.
6: Yeah, I mean, my grandfather was a volunteer firefighter as well, and he would get up at 2-3 in the morning for a local fire, and then at 4:30, 5 o'clock, grab that black cup of coffee from his convenience store and go off to his full-time job. I don't know how they do it. They're cut from a different cloth. And yeah, there's this unique relationship where we are open 24/7 and first responders are on. And so when there's a local, regional, national disaster, convenience stores are generally the last to close, if at all, first to reopen. And oftentimes they're the hub for EMS and first responders. You know, they have gas, cash, fuel, ice, water, milk, hopefully. That's kind of the first thing open when a disaster strikes.
5: Oh, definitely, because those necessities are needed, and a lot of time power is out for a large area, or they're having to, you know, check and see what's happening, and people need, well, I know I need my coffee in the morning. How else is the NACS Foundation supporting communities?
6: Yeah, so as you mentioned, this is a national campaign. A lot of our retailers do some type of roundup or point of sale or special, you know, cause where it's maybe 10 cents of every cup of coffee sold in the month of July goes to their local organization. One thing I can tell you right now is we are in our second year of our national First Responder of the Year winner. So we are set out on a mission. We want to know from every calendar year who is the most heroic first responder out there. And we've gotten at least over 570 nominations from 47 states this past year. And we've identified three. Mm-hmm. And the great thing is these three individuals across the country will be doing very special events for them at the local convenience stores. But what we found is those convenience stores then also say, you know what, we're going to also donate $1,000, $2,000 to their local volunteer firefighter squad or to their local EMS or to their local chapter or cause. So we are all stepping up to not just recognize them, but make sure that them and their peers have what they need and feel recognized as well.
5: Well, you know, your dad getting up and doing that. I have an uncle that did the very same thing in one of the small communities, actually in Franklin County. And it was very meaningful when I found that out. You know, I didn't realize he was giving of himself that way. And, I mean, he had to be specially trained to do it. But if we want to learn more, if we want to, you know, giver, just learn more about 24/7, you know, day, first responders day. Where do we go, Kevin?
6: Yeah, it's really easy. 247day.org. So 247day.org. And if you even throw /map in there, so 247day/map, we have over 30,000 convenience stores plotted. And again, if you're listening and you're not a first responder, this is, I guarantee you know somebody in your circle that's a first responder. Send them that link or let them know that, hey, there's a special day for you coming up on Friday, July 24th.
5: I love it. Yes, send them the link. Let them know because it means something. And this is something they should all take advantage of as well and hopefully will. Thank you so much for everything that you're doing, Kevin. Eve have been with us and been talking about sharing with us all this important information.
7: From the Johnson Hyundai Traffic Center, we're still watching authorities deal with this overnight accident involved on Capitol Boulevard northbound. They have it closed off just after Brentwood Road there, and you're being directed onto Trawick Road, Old Trawick Road, as the detour. We're seeing that impact the traffic to pick up this morning as more people hit the roadway. So just be careful and pay attention as you pass Brentwood Road and be prepared to make that detour. But taking a look at the westbound lanes of the Beltline, that's pretty free and clear of any major signs of slowing this morning between I-87 and Wade Avenue. We do see 40 eastbound and 885 and Durham start to slow each other down there. So just be prepared to slow down at the merge of 40 eastbound from 885. But coming in from Apex 1 North continues to be problem-free between your 540 toll road up through Tryon Road. 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I'm Brandon Wright. That's the latest from the Johnson Hyundai Traffic Center.
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10: NCN News, I'm Tony Bixby. In a primetime address, President Trump complaining about the elections in the nation.
11: We still have a major challenge that must be urgently addressed, because no country can be great without fair and honest elections.
10: Democratic Senator Richard Blumenthal says the president needs to move on from what he called unfounded allegations of election fraud from 2020.
12: Donald Trump has really exhausted Americans with these continued, repeated, relentless attempts to paint the 2020 elections as corrupt. He's going back in time without addressing the real needs of the American people, the rising costs.
10: The state auditor out with a more than 2,600-page report on the town of Cary's financial troubles. Here's Bruce Farrell.
13: The report finding tens of thousands of dollars in purchases that lack clear government business purpose or appeared excessive. That included high-cost meals, alcohol purchases, hotel cancellation and no-show charges, travel expenses, council-related purchases, and spending tied to retreats and promotional activities. The report recommending stronger town Visa card controls, improved financial reporting, clearer reimbursement policies, and better transparency. transparency and oversight. The audit came after town manager Sean Stegall resigned late last year. I'm Bruce Farrell.
10: Attorney General Jeff Jackson asking the state Supreme Court to uphold a law banning convicted felons from buying guns. Among those agreeing with him, Nash County Sheriff Keith Stone, who told CBS 17.
14: If someone is a convicted felon, there's a reason they're a convicted felon. We don't need to put more guns on streets with people that already have made bad decisions.
10: A man convicted of fleeing from police, reckless driving, and violating several domestic violence orders, he is challenging that law. You're listening to NCN News. That massive wildfire in Brunswick County burned through a wooded area containing the Rusher Bay Cemetery, a family-owned African-American cemetery dating back to the 1800s. Family member Jeffrey Goss telling WECT.
15: My grandmother and my grandfather's there, and my grandfather's parents are there, and their parents are there.
10: Forest Service says that fire started after a lightning strike in Shallotte a week ago today. It's burned 283 acres and is now about 60% contained. Several recent closures of businesses in downtown Durham have created concern, but Downtown Durham Incorporated says at the same time, two new businesses are scheduled to open in the coming months, including restaurants, bars, and new retail shops. Now, this.
16: From the Southern Farm Network, I'm Kyle Nash. I'm the Senate Finance Committee advanced to the full Senate for confirmation. Five of the president's nominees to the U.S. International Trade Commission, a key group in handling fertilizer tariffs. It was the ITC that ruled Mosaic Fertilizer needed protection from Moroccan phosphate imports in 2021, even as Mosaic controlled 85% of U.S. phosphate production. The result was an 18% tariff on fertilizer imports that President Trump finally suspended in June, but not before the damage was done. Ag and Finance Senator Chuck Grassley.
17: So in just 4 years, family farmers have paid an additional $7 billion for their fertilizer because of these tariffs.
16: Grassley and other Senate Finance panel members hope the new ITC nominees don't favor firms here or abroad that dominate the industry. The Finance Committee recommended all five ITC picks be confirmed by the full Senate. I'm Kyle Nashheim.
10: And I'm Tony Rixby, NCN News.
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2: Across the country right now, at this very moment, there are probably arguments taking place about who's doing more of the housework, the homework, the shuttling of kids from this activity to that. It's true. By and large, women do more of this than men. But doesn't have to be that way. And if you and your spouse can level that playing field, it's going to make both of you and your kids happier. Psychologist Yelena Kecmanovic says this might be how you get there. 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And finally, take the time to acknowledge what the other person is doing. 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
3: 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Your foot was on the gas and her life was on the line. 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
6: Your WPTF forecast, widespread haze, otherwise mostly sunny with a high near 100. Overnight, partly cloudy with a low around 75. Saturday, increasing clouds with a high near 99.
7: From the Johnson Hyundai Traffic Center, authorities still working this crash scene on Capitol Boulevard northbound. This taking place early this morning, about 2:30 a.m. That scene is still an active investigation scene. Authorities have it closed off the Capitol Boulevard northbound just after Brentwood Road, detouring you onto Old Traywick Road. Just be prepared to make that detour to help you get where you need to be this morning. Coming in from Durham at 85 southbound, keeping you busy at the merge with 40 eastbound. We also see the Beltline westbound lanes. They'll start slowing down just after Glenwood Avenue. That'll keep you busy on your way down towards Lake Boone Trail. In from Eastern Wake County, 64 westbound. Pretty quiet this morning between NC-96 and your Lizard Lake Road exit. At 1 North, traffic pretty light as well between the 540 Toll Road up to Tryon Road. And now zooming out on the map here, we see a little bit of slowing building on a 40 through Southwest Raleigh. That starts slowing down as you approach your US 1440 ramps. 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I'm Brandon Wright. That's the latest from the Johnson Hyundai Traffic Center.
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6: Your WPTF forecast, widespread haze, otherwise mostly sunny with a high near 100. Overnight partly cloudy with a low around 75. Saturday, increasing clouds with a high near 99.
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20: Now is Scott Brummel, who is the program manager for Root Causes. Scott, how are you?
21: Good to be here. Thanks.
20: Thank you. And what is Root Causes?
21: Yeah, so we're a group of medical students that are trying to use the resources we have to kind of extend the care we can provide to our patients and try to advocate for more forms of healthcare that go beyond the doctor's office.
20: And you also have a fresh produce program. And what does that do?
21: Yeah, so that's our main program where we have a produce prescription that we work with healthcare providers to be able to make available to patients where they can get free deliveries of locally sourced produce sent right to their door every other week.
20: Now, overall, how many families do you help out?
21: Right now, we serve about 550 families.
20: And how are you referred to them?
21: Yeah, so we work with healthcare providers across the Duke Health System to let them know about what services we have available. And as patients see those healthcare providers, they can share about any help that they may need to make produce part of their lifestyle.
20: Do you find right now, especially over the last year and a half, that your services are more in need now than ever?
21: We see that it's definitely more in need, and I think there's also a lot more enthusiasm and excitement from patients to healthcare providers to use nutrition as a way to perform healthcare.
20: Now, when did NC State students start to chip in and help out?
21: Yeah, so the students helped us right at the beginning of the pandemic when we changed our in-clinic model to the delivery program. And their industrial systems engineering department was super helpful for us to kind of transform our system so we could have these deliveries made quickly and efficiently for our volunteers to get to as many families as possible.
20: And that has led to an app called So Fresh. And what would that accomplish?
21: Yeah, so SoFre helps just continue that efficiency, making it possible for our volunteers and drivers to be able to serve even more of our patients in a faster amount of time.
20: And that is so fray, by the way. I did mispronounce that. I apologize. It is so, and then capital F-R-E-H is how it's pronounced. And so the app is part of a larger foundation, though, is it not? It's with a national foundation?
21: I believe so. I'm not as familiar with it, but it's definitely a part of a larger vision that we have here with Root Causes, to see if we can not only use our volunteer drivers, but also tap into a lot of the ambulatory services and hospital vehicles that we have driving around, and seeing if they can be included in how we provide the deliveries to patients.
20: And overall, it would save on cost, right?
21: That's the idea. Yep, both in the delivery, but also in the healthcare itself, helping people avoid kind of long-term expensive illnesses like diabetes and hypertension.
20: Right. So in addition to food delivery, you provide a lot of resources for the Durham community. You hold cooking classes, right?
21: Right. So in addition to working with NC State, we also work with North Carolina Central University's Dietetics and Nutrition Program, and their students help us provide cooking classes so that our families learn how to cook with the food that we provide them.
20: And you also have pop-up picnics. How often do you do that?
21: Yeah, so we are getting to do those about every 2 or 3 months. We built our own picnic tables to be able to take those around town to be in the neighborhoods that we're serving.
20: Right. And it's a lot. So imagine trying to balance all this with your regular studies. It can be quite a handful, I imagine.
21: Sure is. That's why we're glad that we get a lot of help from a lot of people.
20: Yeah. You mentioned you got volunteers helping out too, right?
21: That's right, yeah. So we've got a lot of folks from the Duke community, but also from across the whole triangle. We have people coming. We really appreciate it.
20: Right. So overall, how can people help you out if they're looking to do that?
21: Yeah, so best bet is just to Google Duke Root Causes, and they can find out some of the articles about us, and eventually they'll find their way to one of our websites, where they can sign up to volunteer.
20: Yeah, and in fact, North Carolina, I mean, there are people facing hunger every day. Over 1.6 million people facing hunger every day. That is 1 in 5 children, according to Feeding America. And as you mentioned, in Durham, that need certainly has grown, especially with federal funds not as prevalent as they once were.
7: From the Johnson Hyundai Traffic Center, we're still watching authorities do cleanup on the Capitol Boulevard northbound accident. It took place early this morning, but we're still feeling the impact of that. You're still feeling the impact of that in your morning commute. This is after Brentwood Road. They have Capitol Boulevard northbound closed off. They're doing detours onto Old Traywick Road. Just make sure you're paying attention in that area once you get up there, and you'll follow the detour pretty seamlessly. Taking a look at that 40 westbound traffic approaching your US 1-440 ramps working through southwest Raleigh. That starts slowing you down on the approach to exit 293. 40 eastbound keeping you busy this morning at your merge, or from 885 on to 40 eastbound. Things a little sluggish for you at the merge point. 1 north traffic in from Apex, still pretty quiet this early hour of the morning between the 540 Toll Road and your Tryon Road exit. In from Johnston and County, not seeing a whole lot of slowing this morning between the Clayton Bypass and Jones Sausage Road. The Beltline around the capital city in great shape between I-87 and Wade Avenue. And in north of Raleigh, 540 westbound continuing to move at the posted speed limit between Capitol Boulevard and Aviation Parkway. I'm Brandon Wright. That's the latest from the Johnson Hyundai Traffic Center.
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0: Otherwise, mostly sunny with a high near 100. Overnight, partly cloudy with a low around 75. Saturday, increasing clouds with a high near 99.
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2: MCN Sports, I'm Tony Rixby. So much focus was on the new Royal Birkdale, but what the British Open delivered Thursday was a bunch of newcomers. Jackson Suber, the surprise 18-hole leader in the British Open, trying to hold his own going into the second round.
3: I'd only played 27 holes of Lynx Golf before teeing off today, and definitely settled in on the back nine, but it's really cool, and it's so different, and just having to really think about, okay, this bunker at 320s and play with the 4-iron's a little different, so. Just trying to figure that out, but enjoying it.
2: LeBron James remains undecided about where he'll play this coming season. He's a free agent.
4: It's a big decision. This is the third time in my career that I've been a free agent. So it's a big decision for not only myself, but for my family as well, and just for the last part of my career and where I want to spend the last few years or the last year or the last 2 years of, you know, my NBA career.
2: The second half of the baseball season got started last night. One game played, the New York Mets beating the Philadelphia Phillies 4-1. Mets manager Andy Green on Christian Scott's scoreless outing and Devin Williams' 100th career save.
5: His mix was really good. His fastball was alive early. He was beating really good hitters with it. I think second time through he mixed really well. Got to the cutter and the sweeper a little bit more. Outstanding effort from him. I think I challenged him last game to really end innings and not let them drag on. He did a phenomenal job of that. Any other day, he's probably going to be asked to run through the middle of the order again, but with a day off tomorrow coming off the All-Star break, we're about as fresh in the bullpen as we can be, so having Brooks available in there to get the couple lefties was great. Devin closed that out. The 100th career save is a special day, special outing for him. He's done it a lot, and so just like it was good to see him get back out there and close the game.
2: North Carolina's two AAA teams, the Charlotte Knights and Durham Bulls, play each other tonight in Durham, beginning a three-game series. You're listening to NCN Sports. The ACC football media kickoff event continues in Charlotte, and NC State coach Dave Doran says it's great to have quarterback C.J. Bailey back.
6: We're one of two schools in the ACC that can say they have a third-year starter at quarterback. And I think, you know, as rare as it is to have a head coach for 14 years, it's just as rare now to have a quarterback for three.
2: The Sun Belt event continues as well. Dow Loggins, the Appalachian head coach, says it's great to have Malachi Singleton back at quarterback.
7: And then when he got back in the transfer portal, we had a vision for him. We knew what he could do to our program, how fast he could impact it, not because how smart he is, how well he throws, or how he can extend plays with his legs, but also with his leadership.
2: WNBA last night, one game postponed, New York at Dallas because of problems with a chartered aircraft. Tony Rixby, NCN Sports.
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13: Tired of congestion? Not that kind of congestion. We're talking about this kind. Avoid the congestion and stay informed with traffic on the 8s to keep you moving, whether you're driving to the office.
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13: 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Or heading home for the day.
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16: From the Johnson Hyundai Traffic Center, we've been talking about it all morning, but they are still working this accident at Capitol Boulevard northbound. They have it blocked off just after Brentwood Road, detouring you onto Old Traywick Road because of this early morning accident. We're seeing the accidents northbound. Cleanup efforts are northbound, but we're now seeing southbound delays on the approach as well, just because of the onlooker impact that's really slowing you down. Taking a look at 40 working through southwest Raleigh, that starts slowing down approaching your US 1440 ramps. That'll keep you busy momentarily as you try to cross over into Cary. Coming in from Apex at 1 North traffic, still pretty light between 540 and your Tryon Road exit. Durham's 885. I was keeping you busy with 40 eastbound, but that has resolved and traffic to return back to a normal pattern. I'm Brandon Wright. That's the latest from the Johnson Hyundai Traffic Center.
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18: Breaking news this hour from Town Hall, Amit Thomason. Election integrity. Multiple polls show it's an issue of concern for Americans. Cuts across political lines. President Trump says it's high time to guarantee the sanctity of the vote.
19: President Trump addressed the nation and pointed to newly declassified intelligence that reveals long-standing concerns about the security of U.S. election infrastructure.
20: Americans were blatantly lied to about the security of our election infrastructure, including electronic voting machines and ballot counting systems. They're vulnerable and they're easily compromised, and people within our government knew that.
19: The president has promised to keep election integrity a top priority in his administration. Willie Nelson, Washington.
18: And when it comes to interfering in U.S. elections, president says that one country in particular stands head and shoulders above all others.
20: Over a period of years, starting during the 2020 election cycle, the People's Republic of China carried out what is believed to be the largest compromise of election data in history, resulting in China's illicit acquisition of 220 million U.S. voter files. That information includes names, addresses, phone numbers, political party preferences, and other sensitive data.
18: Communist China denies meddling in the U.S. elections.
15: Air quality advisories or alerts posted across a vast area stretching from the Midwest through the Ohio Valley, the Great Lakes, Mid-Atlantic, and the Northeast, results of hundreds of wildfires burning in Canada. The haze from the wildfire smoke clearly visible, and it's of particular concern for those already suffering breathing issues. Texas authorities have rescued hundreds of stranded drivers and people trapped in homes. At least two people have died, the result of catastrophic flooding. The region still recovering from devastating floods a year ago. Dow futures down 319. NASDAQ futures off 433 points. More on these stories. Townhall.com.
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0: I'm Marianne Nija. A suspected DWI crash shut down part of Capitol Boulevard this morning in Raleigh. A tow truck made an illegal U-turn at the intersection of Capitol Boulevard and Twaywick Road, colliding with two motorcycles and a vehicle. One motorcyclist was killed in the crash, one was taken to the hospital with serious injuries, and two people in the car were also hospitalized. The tow truck driver was arrested following the crash and is suspected of driving while impaired. The state auditor is out with a more than 2,600-page report on the town of Cary's financial troubles. In speaking to reporters, State Auditor Dave Bullock talked about a culture of extravagance by not just the former town manager, but also others.
22: From January 24 to December of 25, employees made more than 60,000 transactions on those town Visa cards, totaling $24.2 million in spending in the town of Cary.
0: In a written response, Mayor Harold Weinbrecht and interim town manager Russ Overton outlined a series of steps that are being taken to improve accountability. A criminal probe is also underway. A new state audit is raising concerns about potential environmental hazards at hundreds of former landfill sites across the state, finding that most have never been investigated, despite many being located near homes, schools, and drinking water sources. State Auditor Dave Bullock told WWAY many of these sites are located close to places where people live and gather.
22: We came across this program, knew that it existed, felt like it's something that needed a look, and the results are what they are.
0: A DEQ spokesperson said the agency remains committed to protecting the public from potential landfill hazards, but acknowledged funding limitations. The State Board of Elections approved changes Thursday to the process used when voters cast ballots without presenting photo ID. In prior elections, a county board of elections had to vote unanimously to reject a ballot submitted with an exception form. Following Thursday's vote, only a simple majority would be required. Program manager for Common Cause North Carolina, Tyler Day, tells ABC 11.
23: This rule, I think, is overly strenuous, and it bans the use of sound amplification devices outside the polls.
0: Smoke from the Canadian wildfires is affecting air quality across the country, including in the Triangle. When combined with this week's extreme heat, it's creating hazardous conditions. Associate Professor of Medicine at Duke University, Robert Tighe, tells WRAL.
24: Sometimes it's easy to just think we power through these things and don't take them with the importance that they are, but high temperatures like we're going to have this weekend and air pollution can really make people sick.
0: Wake County Emergency Medical Services reported they respond to an average of about 3 heat-related calls each day. Attorney General Jeff Jackson is asking the state Supreme Court to uphold a law banning convicted felons from buying guns. Sheriffs from across the state, including Nash County's Keith Stone, are backing AG Jackson. Stone tells CBS 17.
25: I think that we need to really look at the amount of violent people out there with firearms as it is, and the court needs to be harsher on those people when they're caught. If they're already violent and they're caught again with a firearm, then there needs to be stiffer penalties.
0: A man convicted of fleeing from police, reckless driving, and violating several domestic violence orders is challenging the law. Governor Josh Stein also filed a brief in the case supporting the AG's arguments. The case is in the hands of the state Supreme Court. Several recent business closures in downtown Durham have created concern about downtown's economic health. Downtown Durham Incorporated CEO Nicole Thompson told ABC 11.
2: I think inflation, I think tariffs, I think the uncertainty of the market.
0: 10 new businesses are expected to open in the coming months. Your WPTF forecast, mostly sunny and hot with a high near 100. Marianne Mija, WPTF News.
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4: Good morning. It is Friday, the 17th of July. Yeah, you made it. We made it through the week. Going to have a great weekend. It's going to be a hot weekend. It's going to be a hot day. And maybe we'll get a little bit of rain, hopefully, because we need it. Because of our drought situation. It is 7:07. I'm Lisa Price. And coming up on the show, we're going to discuss the latest in all kinds of sports, things that are happening with the World Cup, football, etc. that is going on, the lack of funding to track cyclospora and why that's significant. And we're going to look at how our elections process works, if I can speak today. And there's a new tool for teachers. And finally, how state employees feel about changes to hospital choices and raises. But first, let's head out to the Johnson Hyundai Traffic Center because we got all kinds of problems going on out there. Brandon Wright, talk to me about Capitol Boulevard and what's happening.
16: Yes, an early morning accident has shut down a part of Capitol Boulevard, and it's still shut down northbound. Just after Brentwood Road, authorities are directing people onto Old Trawick Road as the detour. Now, southbound at Capitol remains open, but we are seeing some heavy delays because of the onlooker impact. So if you're northbound Capitol coming off of the Beltline approaching Brentwood Road, you're wondering why things are a little sluggish this morning, that is because just past Brentwood Road, Capitol Boulevard's closed off. They'll direct you around this. So just use some patience and just pay attention to make sure you follow that detour to get you where you need to be this morning. Now, we are seeing some slowing on 40 westbound in southwest Raleigh. That's approaching your US 1-440 ramps. Things sluggish for you there. Durham's 885 southbound behaving this morning between Ellis and I-40. That's maintaining that posted speed limit. And North Raleigh 540 westbound checking in at the posted speed limit. No major sign of slowing between Capitol Boulevard and Aviation and Parkway. And taking a look at the Beltline, those westbound lanes are free and clear of any major slowing this morning between I-87 and your Wade Avenue exit. I'm Brandon Wright. That's the latest from the Johnson Hyundai Traffic Center.
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0: Your WPTF forecast, widespread haze, otherwise mostly sunny with a high near 100. Overnight partly cloudy with a low around 75. Saturday, increasing clouds with a high near 99.
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4: Good morning. I'm Lisa Price. It's Friday, July 17th. It is sunny, 77 degrees. We are going to have temperatures at 100 degrees. Heat index values as high as 105. WPTF news time is 7:11. And joining me in the studio, I am so pleased to have Tony Rigsby.
8: We're never in here at the same time.
4: We never are, Tony. Yeah. It's just so nice to have you here. I wanted to talk to you a bit about what is going on with sports. So many sports are starting up. Football, there's so much going on. Tell me about it.
8: Well, normally, Lisa, this is one of the slowest weeks of the year in sports.
4: Really?
8: Normally, you have the baseball All-Star game, and that is it. And that also means you have fewer baseball games that week than any other week of the season. However, by the quirk of the calendar this year, several things have coincided. First of all, it's the first time in years that we've had the World Cup in the United States. We're down to the final game now, and that'll be Argentina taking on Spain on Sunday in East Rutherford, New Jersey. But that's captured a lot of attention, mm-hmm. particularly because the American team went as far as they did into that knockout round. The other thing that's going on, the last of golf's majors, the British Open, got underway yesterday at Royal Birkdale. And surprise leader there, a guy who had never played in Europe before, not used to playing on links courses. And Jackson Suber has the lead after one round there. So we'll see how that plays out. The big name, Scottie Scheffler and Rory McIlroy, they're there. But it was all newcomers at the beginning of that first round yesterday. It's hard to believe golf's majors will be over. After the, because we start with the Masters in April, and then we have the PGA in May, and the U.S. Open in June, and British Open in July. Used to have the PGA in August, they moved it to May. Mm-hmm. So we don't have any majors after that for the rest of the golf season. Also underway, got underway Wednesday, still continuing in Charlotte. It's the ACC Football Media Days.
4: Oh, okay.
8: Where you have a chance to get together with all the coaches. I went to like 24 of those in a row.
4: So, I'm not surprised, Tony.
8: It's always a great time to talk to the coaches. Biggest news so far, though, was Commissioner Jim Phillips and his press conference on Wednesday to open the meetings, talking about there's a new tie-breaking procedure in the ACC. The first tie-break will be, as always, head-to-head competition. Mm-hmm. But second tie-breaker will be using analytics. And that's a little controversial.
4: Well, how will that work, Tony?
8: Well, it's a computer-based formula on the strength of schedule of the teams that have competed against each other. It's quite complicated, actually, when you look into it. Some other conferences have used that. So that was the news on the first day. We've had only one of the Big Four coaches have his appearance, and that was Dave Doran of NC State. That was on Wednesday. And he was there talking about the fact he's starting his 14th season.
4: Oh, my goodness.
8: As a head coach for the Wolfpack.
4: Wolfpack. Sorry.
8: He has a chance. I went to NC State, too.
4: I know. So we're both state alum.
8: As is Mike Raley.
4: Yes.
8: So we've got a group of us around here. C.J. Bailey is probably one of the top five quarterbacks in the country this year. We've got the transfer of Darian Bensa from Duke to Miami. That makes Miami a major contender for the national championship this year. We heard from Coach Mario Cristobal day before yesterday about Miami's prospects for this year. Later, we'll be hearing today from Bill Belichick. We'll be hearing from Manny Diaz, the head coach at Duke, and a lot of the other coaches and players as we are just about a month away from the start of college football season. Speaking of football, NFL training camps technically begin today. We have one team with a training camp opening later today. Now, the Panthers will be a little bit later getting started with theirs, and they'll be actually playing in the first exhibition game of the year because they're playing in the Hall of Fame game up in Canton, Ohio.
4: Wow, okay.
8: This year.
4: Yeah.
8: In addition to that, we have the second half of the baseball season getting started. First game last night was the Phillies and the New York Mets. The Phillies, one of the great stories this year. Mm-hmm. They were 19 games out about 2 months ago when General Manager Dave Dombrowski fired their manager, Rob Thompson. Don Mattingly took over, and now they have just been on a meteoric rise. one of the few times you see those managerial changes make a big difference like that. So the Phillies and the Mets played last night. Mets won that one. We get back to a full schedule in baseball today. Minor leagues resume today after the four-day All-Star break as well. Mm-hmm. Durham Bulls back at home tonight taking on the Charlotte Knights. And we're also just weeks away from the start of high school football.
4: Yes, I was going to ask.

0: Bears in Zebulon.
1: I know, I miss that at five star.
0: And they have summer collegiate ball there this year with the Zebulon Devil Dogs taking over. They have a new artificial turf field at what was formerly Five County Stadium. It's no longer Five County Stadium. Right. It has a corporate sponsor whose name is escaping me right this second.
1: Don't worry, the name changes get me every time, Tony.
0: Exactly. But so the summer collegiate season, it will be winding down here very shortly, too, in early August. And minor league season, of course, continues for the lower levels, like Wilson, up until basically Labor Day, and for the higher levels, like the Durham Bulls, all the way through the month of September.
1: Well, and if you don't know it, Tony is the voice of the Durham Bulls, so, you know, if you go to a Bulls game or you're listening to a Bulls game, you're going to hear his voice.
0: Well, come see us this weekend. We get back into action tonight.
1: And I heard you got to run the bases on Sunday.
0: Yeah, every Sunday, kids run the bases.
1: That must be fun.
0: Following the game, it is, and it's a lot of participation in that. That's a 5 o'clock game on Sunday, by the way.
1: And I really enjoy the fireworks, too, because they let you in for free for just the fireworks display.
0: Well, that's only on the 4th of July.
1: Oh, okay. Yeah. So I have to pay to get in to see the fireworks otherwise.
0: Yeah, exactly. On the 4th of July, that's the city fireworks show.
1: Yes.
0: So after the 7th inning, they allow people in.
1: Yes.
0: But just on the 4th of July.
1: I attended a friend's birthday for that. She had her 60th birthday at the DBAP, so it was awesome.
0: Yeah, that's always packed on the 4th of July.
1: Amen for that. Yeah. Thank you so much, Tony.
0: Thank you, Lisa.
1: An expert. All right, let's head out to the Johnson Hyundai Traffic Center and check in with Brandon Wright. All right, any news, any clearance on that Capitol situation?
2: Unfortunately, not. Capitol Boulevard. Still remains closed just after Brentwood Road. That's the northbound Capitol, not all of it. So just northbound lanes closed right now as they continue to do the investigation and cleanup of this early morning accident. The detour for this is putting you onto Old Traywick Road. There's people there for you to make sure that you hit the detour where you need to. Just make sure you're paying attention, doing your part, and slowing down and making that merge point onto Old Traywick Road. Southbound, seeing some delays. That's more of an onlooker thing. But southbound Capitol Boulevard is also slowing down because of this early morning accident. We're also seeing some sluggish conditions just approaching our US 1 440 ramps this morning as you work through South Raleigh. Slowdowns really start back around Gorman Street for you. 87 southbound also picking up some additional volume, slowing down after Smithfield Road as you approach your 540 ramps. 540 itself still in some great shape this morning between Capitol Boulevard and Aviation and Parkway. Riding in from Apex 1 North continues to move problem-free between the 540 toll road and Tryon Road. Durham not giving you any issues. 40 east moves well between NC 54 and 885. And 885, no signs of slowing at the merge with 40 eastbound. 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I'm Brandon Wright. That's the latest from the Johnson Hyundai Traffic Center.
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1: Your WPTF forecast, widespread haze, otherwise mostly sunny with a high near 100. Overnight, partly cloudy with a low around 75. Saturday, increasing clouds with a high near 99.
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3: Good morning. I'm Lisa Price. It's Friday, July 17th. Yeah, you made it through the week. Congratulate yourself, and I hope we're going to have a great weekend. It's going to be hot, and we may get some thunderstorms, but we'll make it through it. It is summer in the south, so just expect it. We'll have a high of 100. It'll feel like 105. It's 77 right now. WPTF News Time, 7:23. Joining us is a very special guest, Dr. Robert Spinner, clinical professor of medicine at UCLA David Geffen School of Medicine. Thank you for being with us, Dr. Spinner.
4: Thank you for asking me to join you.
3: Well, I want to discuss an article that you wrote in The Guardian, and specifically the cyclospora issue that we're having right now. It doesn't seem like CDC is tracking anything. Why is that the case? Why are cases not being tracked through the CDC anymore?
4: So let me be precise.
3: Yes.
4: They're tracking them, but they're tracking them much more slowly. So in July this year, early July, the CDC, without sort of any announcement, downgraded FoodNet, which was a combination of a group working with the CDC, the Department of Agriculture, and the FDA that monitored food, the safety of our food. And they downgraded a couple of things, the number of people working at FoodNet, and there were basically eight bacteria or pathogens they followed, and they downgraded them to only two. And Cyclospora was one of the ones they stopped following.
3: And so, this is, go ahead, I'm sorry.
4: So, yeah, I'm just, the best way to think about this, and I think it's a decent introduction, is imagine a huge warehouse. And in the warehouse, you have all different departments. You have lumber and hardware, et cetera. And each area has a fire alarm.
3: Mm-hmm.
4: And you're able to monitor each separate area in case there's a fire that breaks out. And that's the way we used to have it. What they did when they sort of, when Doge went in and started to dismantle everything recklessly, they pulled out a number of these fire alarms. So if you can imagine a fire starting in a warehouse, now in a corner of a warehouse, there's no more fire alarms. And by the time you get to the fire, it's spread through 5, 6, 7, 8 different areas. There's smoke everywhere. And your ability to fight it and identify where it's coming from has been severely curtailed. And that's what's happened with our food surveillance process. They've pulled out a number of the alarms so that by the time we recognize there's a problem, the fire is already spread to a number of different areas, and detecting the source, identifying it, and eradicating it becomes much more difficult.
3: Well, and this one is extremely difficult as well because the incubation period runs about a week. So by the time you get sick, and, you know, it's the time you're ill enough to be tested, what you ate is probably not really on your mind. You can't remember. I mean, we eat something every single day. I mean, this is really growing into what I think of potentially as, you know, a could be a pandemic. Hopefully nothing like COVID, because I don't think we're looking at deaths. But really, this cutting of funding is just absolutely ridiculous. I was a victim of that too, Dr. Spinner.
4: Let me echo your concern, but sort of focus it a
3: Please.
4: Little bit. So the good news is this is a little bit different because it's not really a bacteria. It's more of a parasite, and it doesn't spread human to human. And for your listeners and everyone, that's a very key point,
3: mm-hmm.
4: because when you get pandemics, when you get these huge outbreaks, part of the problem is one person in a room of 10 people, now you have 11 people that are potentially infected. So if there's a good news here, the good news is it's not spread person to person.
3: Yes.
4: What I think is the most important part of this, if I can coin an analogy, is the canary in the coal mine.
3: Mm-hmm.
4: This should be our warning signal that we've destroyed the alarm system. We've ripped out so much more than we needed to with DOGE in terms of USAID and the food service and what we monitor and a number of things. And this should be the canary in the coal mine that alerts people. And the good news is this will be self-limited.
5: Yes.
4: Just by the nature of the infection and the way it spread, it's not going to turn into anything like a pandemic, gratefully. And what I hope to convey to your listeners and anyone else that might be interested in, this should be our canary in the coal mine.
5: Mm-hmm.
4: This should be a wake-up call, because I mentioned in my article, this pathogen is very forgiving. This infection is very forgiving.
5: Mm-hmm.
4: The next one may not be. So I just like to say, it's not going to turn into a pandemic. It doesn't spread that way. But to anyone that cares, I think the most important thing is this should be a wake-up call. And it's a wake-up call, and what I concretely to lobby people to restore the 8 pathogens that we were monitoring before. It's not a very costly thing. We save very little money with this cut.
5: And
4: so I want to re-recommend. Go ahead.
3: No, I have to conclude this soon. I've loved talking to you. I could continue talking to you for a while. But what can we do? You were, I think, getting to it, to help get that funding or whatever back in place for accurate reporting of all of these cases.
4: Just lobby Congress. Talk to your congresspeople, your local people, everyone, just to restore a very minor bit when it comes to it, back to the funding so that food surveillance and food safety, because this is something that our government should be committed to. This is committed to helping our citizens and being alert when there's a potential infection. So talk to your congresspeople, call your congressperson and say, you want to restore funding to FoodNet.
3: I will. I definitely will. Dr. Spinner, thank you so much for joining us. I'd love to have you on again to talk about this. So I hope you'll be kind of a regular guest as we go on.
4: I would love to, and I hope it cools off for you there. It sounds like pretty warm.
3: It is pretty hot. Yes, thank you so much. Have a great day, Dr. Spinner. All right.
4: Thank you.
3: Thank you. Now let's go over to the Johnson Hyundai Traffic Center and find out if we're having any better luck making our way to work. Brandon Wright, how's it going?
6: If you're on Capitol Boulevard, unfortunately, it's going, but it's going slow. Capitol Boulevard northbound, if you're just joining us, it's closed off just after Brentwood Road because of an early morning accident. They're still doing the investigation and the cleanup from this accident scene. So you're back on the brakes on Capitol Boulevard northbound just after Westinghouse Boulevard. You definitely start slowing down, and then just be prepared to pay attention to the on-scene detour instructions, which right now that's taking you down Old Traywick Road. And of course, we're seeing Traywick backed up because of this as you try to make that merge point and get around this. Southbound lanes of Capitol Boulevard, they're not closed, they're accessible, but unfortunately, there's a backup there because of the onlooker delay, I imagine, of just watching the cleanup efforts and the destruction of these vehicles involved in this morning. The Beltline westbound lanes, that starts slowing down for you just after you pass New Bern Avenue. You approach Capitol Boulevard, that exit there, you're sluggish. And if you're taking that Capitol Boulevard exit, just know as soon as you get on northbound Capitol Boulevard, expect to start slowing down to get ready to take that detour. 40 working through Southwest Raleigh, that's keeping you busy as well. Right around Lake Wheeler Road, you start slowing down. By the time you get to Gorman Street, you're back at the posted speed limit. Taking a look at the 1 North traffic, that starts slowing down for you just after Walnut Street as you make your way up towards the 440 change over there on US 1. And at Durham, 885 southbound, starting to slow down right around Ellis Road and keep you busy on down to the 40 ramps. I'm Brandon Wright. That's the latest from the Johnson Hyundai Traffic Center.
7: NCN News. Good morning. I'm Tony Rixby. Hours after North Carolina Senator Tom Tillis demanded that Acting Attorney General Todd Blanche meet with survivors of Jeffrey Epstein's crimes, President Trump's nominee to permanently lead the Justice Department did just that. As to whether he will vote to confirm Blanche, Tillis says,
8: I have not made a final decision.
7: On a social media post Thursday evening, Tillis signaled he was satisfied that Blanche had followed through on his ask. Correspondent Ben Thomas reports President Trump used a primetime address to again raise doubts about past elections.
9: President Trump began his primetime address Thursday night, ticking through a list of accomplishments and saying the country's doing really well. But
10: we still have a major challenge that must be urgently addressed, because no country can be great without fair and honest elections.
7: Senator John Cornyn, a Texas Republican, says there are more important things to be talking about rather than the president's loss in 2020.
5: I don't know why we're still talking about the 2020 election on either side of the aisle. We got important work to do, and I think the most important is coming up here in the midterms. In the meantime, to continue to do people's work. And when we're talking about what happened 6 years ago, I don't think we're doing them any favors.
7: State Board of Elections approved changes Thursday to the process used when voters cast ballots without presenting photo identification. Following Thursday's votes, only a simple majority would be required to reject ballots on an exception form. Common Cause North Carolina spokesman Tyler Day told ABC 11.
11: It's simply, I think, inviting the opportunity for increased partisanship in the process of approving these forms.
7: You're listening to NCN News. The state auditor is out with a more than 2,600-page report on the town of Cary's financial troubles. Speaking with reporters, State Auditor Dave Bolick talked about a culture of extravagance by not just the former town manager, but also others.
12: What started as a focused investigation on the prior town manager of Cary became a wider look at spending across the town of Cary.
7: A separate criminal investigation also continues. Sheriffs across North Carolina and Attorney General Jeff Jackson asking the state Supreme Court to uphold a law banning convicted felons from buying guns. Jackson telling CBS 17.
13: We're shoulder to shoulder with law enforcement on this. I mean, we're bringing the case, but our partners in this case, the police chiefs, the sheriffs, the prosecutors.
7: A man convicted of fleeing from police, reckless driving, and violating several domestic violence orders is challenging the constitutionality of that law. Smoke from Canadian wildfires is affecting air quality across the country, including in the Triangle. When combined with extreme heat, it's creating hazardous conditions. Duke University Associate Professor of Medicine Robert Tighe telling WRAL.
14: So the combination between feeling more short of breath from the heat and more short of breath from poor air quality is really something that's going to be a big concern this weekend.
7: Wake County Emergency Medical Services reported they respond to an average of about 3 heat-related calls each day. Several recent business closures in downtown Durham creating concern about the downtown economic health. CEO of Downtown Durham Incorporated, Nicole Thompson, told ABC 11, it's not a decline, a period of transition.
15: Great thing is that as downtown is evolving, we have more that are coming in.
7: She says 10 new businesses are poised to open in the coming months. Tony Rixby, NCN News.
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1: Your WPTF forecast, widespread haze, otherwise mostly sunny with a high near 100. Overnight, partly cloudy with a low around 75. Saturday, increasing clouds with a high near 99.
6: From the Johnson Hyundai Traffic Center, authorities continue to work this accident, Capitol Boulevard northbound, due to cleanup this early morning accident. They have it closed off right around Brentwood Road, directing you to the detour there. Just make sure you're following it at Old Traywick Road. We are seeing some delays on the northbound approaching that, just past Westinghouse. Things slow down for you on northbound Capitol Boulevard. If you're making that exit from the Beltline onto Capitol Boulevard, just be prepared to be in that slowdown. Speaking of the Beltline, those delays building between New Bern Avenue and Capitol Boulevard. A 40 working through Southwest Raleigh, slowing you down between Lake Wheeler and US 1 440 ramps. Taking a look at Durham's 885 southbound. That's also keeping you busy this morning, starting back around Ellis Road. By the time you get down to the 40 merge ramps there, you should be back up to the full posted speed limit. Coming in from Eastern Wake County, still pretty quiet this morning. 64 westbound between 1896 and Leisure Lake Road. No major signs of slowing. 1 north in from Apex continues to move problem free. 540 up to your Tryon Road exit. 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I'm Brandon Wright. That's the latest from the Johnson Hyundai Traffic Center.
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1: Your WPTF forecast, widespread haze, otherwise mostly sunny with a high near 100. Overnight, partly cloudy with a low around 75. Saturday, increasing clouds with a high near 99.
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0: Good morning. It's Friday, July 17th. I'm Lisa Price. I hope you're having a great day. You made it through the week, so you should just really, I'm patting myself on the back, so you should do so as well. It's going to be hot today. It's going to feel like 105. The high's near 100. And right now it is 77 or 78 degrees. Well, went up a degree since I looked at it. And fair. Joining us today in a different capacity is Dr. Chris Cooper. Now, he is with Western Carolina University. And I'm talking to him, though, as a member of Keep Our Republic, the North Carolina Advocate. He's an advisory council member. I can't talk today, Dr. Cooper, but I'm so pleased to have you on.
3: It's the heat. It's happening to all of it. It's great to hear your voice.
0: It's so nice to talk to you. Explain what Keep Our Republic is all about, because this is really going into the behind the scenes. You're looking at the behind the scenes efforts or what happens behind the scenes in elections. And I know a little bit about that because my mom ran a polling site, but tell me about Keep Our Republic.
3: Yeah, I mean, really, in some ways, it's about helping people understand the work that your mom was doing running that polling site, right? So it is a bipartisan effort, and I know that term gets thrown around all the time, and you look at these boards and you say, well, that doesn't look like my idea of bipartisanship. But this one, it really does. I think it's actually super important. So Governor Jim Martin, who's, of course, a Republican governor of our state, Kim Strack, he used to run elections in North Carolina when appointed by Republicans, and then there's also some Democrats on there, like Damon Sarcosta, who formerly served on the State Board of Elections, and then folks like me that are in the middle and sort of agnostic as to partisanship, but into the democratic process. So basically, these are a bunch of folks who know a lot about elections, who want to get together and just explain how things work, right? There's a whole lot of misinformation out there, and it absolutely comes from both sides of the aisle and in the middle, and we just want to get the right information out there with the idea that information builds understanding, and understanding builds trust, and trust builds a better democracy.
0: It really,
3: Republic.
0: God, you, amen. You hit the nail on the head. You know, you're going to also host community conversations around the state on these, as you put it, nuts and bolts of the election process, like from casting a ballot all the way to certification. And that was something I didn't understand until my mother explained it to me. But election security and the use of artificial intelligence. Now, that's something that was not, we were not worried about in the 90s and early 2000s. But right. Now, is this, what are you going to, how are these sessions going to work? What will you be explaining?
3: Yeah, I think soup to nuts is the idea. I think everything you just went over it a little bit more. I mean, look, the idea is that, you know, most people have gone and they've cast a ballot or at least thought about it. They understand how they think they understand how the process works. But the how the sausage gets made part is really, really important, right? And so I think just reminding people that keeping a republic is about sort of safeguarding this part of democracy. And this isn't just going to be, you know, a rah-rah, everything is perfect. We're going to talk about, hey, look, these are threats that people have talked about. Let's evaluate these. Let's think about these. Let's think about the degree to which these can really affect our republic. And we want to make sure at the end of the day that we're able to do, as Benjamin Franklin said, giving people a republic if they can keep it.
0: Oh, I love you. Quoting a founding father. Thank you for that. Okay, so, you know, but we've seen recent efforts in our state. The North Carolina Network for Fair, Safe, and Secure Elections was supported by the Carter Center, and they held community meetings meant to foster confidence in elections between 2022 and 2024. But, you know, this is all, you're all kind of going in the same direction, aren't you? I mean, just to help really inform people, and, you know, knowledge is power.
3: Yeah, absolutely. And the network that you talked about actually worked closely with those folks as well. And yes, these are groups that are rowing in the same direction. They both are truly nonpartisan groups that have people from across the aisle. They're both working towards really the idea that information is the real lifeblood of this thing we call a republic, and trying to make sure that we have that information out there from trusted sources, not just from one side of the aisle, not just from one type of person either, right? So some of these folks ran elections from the administrative side, who's going to be talking. Some of the folks did it really more on the political side. Some folks like me analyze the way we run elections. So the idea is if you can kind of triangulate information, get it from a number of perspectives, accept questions, right? Welcome questions. Part of this is not a one-way street, right? It's about building a dialogue about how we run elections in our state. And I think it's pretty interesting when we do polling, and folks like the Carter Center and our mutual friend Michael Bitzer at Catawba College do some great polling on this. What they find is even when people complain about elections in general, they tend to think elections in North Carolina work pretty well. And so we're not starting from a place of, you know, the sky is falling. I think we're actually starting from a pretty good place. We're going to build from there.
0: Well, and Keep Our Republic is a nationwide organization or advocacy group, isn't it?
3: Yeah, absolutely. So there are initiatives, I guess you'd call them, mm-hmm. in multiple states. They tended to focus, the group has tended to focus on purple states, battleground states, swing states. You pick your adjective, the places like Michigan, North yes. Carolina, Pennsylvania, Wisconsin, Georgia. These are the places we're all watching on Election Day. I think this is really smart. I had nothing to do with this decision. I joined when they had already made this decision, but I think this is incredibly smart. It's one thing to talk about elections in Idaho when Republicans win everything, or California when Democrats win everything.
0: Exactly.
3: But in states like North Carolina and Michigan and Georgia, where you have mixed outcomes, it makes sense, right? People are going to wonder, why do we have mixed outcomes? What does that actually mean about our system? And I think we're in a great place to not just describe and explain, but again, sort of help build some trust.
0: Well, Dr. Cooper, off topic, just a little bit from Keep Our Republic, and then I want to get information mm-hmm. on how people can find out more. The thoughts about President Trump's speech last night. mm-hmm. Okay, complaining about 2020. I'm hearing that sure. surveys are saying, get over it, President.
3: Yeah, I think that's, yeah, I think that's
0: right. Sorry.
3: The speech was, I encourage people to go to the White House website, sincerely. He says that he has four bits of documentation that are on that website that shows the evidence that he purported was out there. I spent far too much time last night looking at some of that evidence myself.
0: I bet.
3: I encourage folks that are listening to do the same and just make your own decision, right? Just did those documents, does that evidence actually support the pretty major claims he was making, not just in Michigan, but across the country? It's clear that some folks wanted to interfere or get involved with the election, whether they actually did. My read, at least late last night, is that's a different question.
0: Yeah. How can people learn more about Keep Our Republic? Where can they go?
3: Yeah. The website is actually really good. So it's pretty simple, keeprepublic.org, and you can find who's on this thing. You can figure out, you can fact check me about how bipartisan this is. I think you'll actually be pleasantly surprised.
0: Yep.
3: Learn about what we do, events coming up, contact information, the whole deal.
0: Well, Dr. Cooper, I know we're going to be talking in the future because you're a regular guest, and we're also going to be talking to you about what Keep Our Republic is doing as an advocacy group. So thank you so very much for being with us today.
3: Thanks for having me.
0: All right, and let's head over to the Johnson Hyundai Traffic Center. Running a little late, but I want to understand those elections. All right, Brandon Wright, give me good news. It's Friday.
6: Lisa, there's no good news to be had, unfortunately, for Capitol Boulevard travelers. If you're moving northbound at Capitol Boulevard, as soon as you come off of the Beltline, just expect to be in the slowdown. Capitol Boulevard remains closed. I know the accident was 2:30 this morning, but they're still doing some cleanup efforts there. Just after Brentwood Avenue, things closed off. They're directing you on to Trawick Road to get around this. Trawick Road's backing up. I get it. You know, so that's really going to drag out the Friday morning commute. We're seeing the southbound lanes also sort of bunch up there because of the onlooker delay. But again, just be careful as you come off of the Beltline, get on Capitol Boulevard. Things very sluggish for you. Almost immediately, as soon as you get off on that exit there, you'll feel the slowdowns. Speaking of the Beltline, those westbound lanes are very full this morning. Between Capitol Boulevard and Wake Forest Road, you're just moving well under the posted speed limit. Going through Southwest Raleigh, 40 westbound, also keeping you busy between Lake Wheeler Road and your US 1440 ramps. Coming in from Apex 1 North, finally starting to see some color change on the map here. Just after 1010 Road, by the time you get up to Tryon Road, you'll be back at the posted speed limit. Durham's 885 southbound, heavy volume at Ellis as you try to make your way down to 40. And then 87 southbound, that starts slowing down after Hodge Road as you try to make your way towards 440. 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I'm Brandon Wright. That's the latest from the Johnson Hyundai Traffic Center.
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1: Your WPTF forecast, widespread haze, otherwise mostly sunny with a high near 100. Overnight, partly cloudy with a low around 75. Saturday, increasing clouds with a high near 99.
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0: Good morning. It's Friday, July 17th. I'm Lisa Price. I hope you're having a wonderful, wonderful Friday. That you got up on the right side of the bed and the traffic isn't causing you too much issues. Right now, though, we've got really hot temperatures, so prepare. We've got even a heat advisory in effect from noon until 9, but it's going to reach 100 today. It's going to feel like 105. Right now, it's fair and 78. WPTF News time is 7:54, and it is time for sports. And Tony Rigsby is here with the latest.
7: NCN Sports, I'm Tony Rixby. So much focus was on the new Royal Birkdale, but what the British Open delivered Thursday was a bunch of newcomers. Jackson Suber, the surprise 18-hole leader in the British Open, trying to hold his own going into the second round.
28: I'd only played 27 holes of Lynx golf before teeing off today, and definitely settled in on the back nine, but it's really cool, and it's so different, and just having to really think about, okay, this bunker at 320s and play with the four irons a little different, so. Just trying to figure that out, but enjoying it.
7: LeBron James remains undecided about where he'll play this coming season. He's a free agent.
29: It's a big decision. This is the third time in my career that I've been a free agent. So it's a big decision for not only myself, but for my family as well, and just for the last part of my career on where I want to spend the last few years or the last year or the last 2 years of, you know, my NBA career.
7: The second half of the baseball season got started last night. One game played, the New York Mets beating the Philadelphia Phillies 4-1. Mets manager Andy Green on Christian Scott's scoreless outing and Devin Williams' 100th career save.
30: His mix was really good. His fastball was alive early. He was beating really good hitters with it. I think second time through he mixed really well. Got to the cutter and the sweeper a little bit more. Outstanding effort from him. I think I challenged him last game to really end innings and not let them drag on. He did a phenomenal job of that. Any other day, he's probably going to be asked to run through the middle of the order again, but with a day off tomorrow coming off the All-Star break, we're about as fresh in the bullpen as we can be, so having Brooks available in there to get the couple lefties was great. Devin closed that out. The 100th career save is a special day, special outing for him. He's done a lot, and so just, like, it was good to see him get back out there and close the game.
7: North Carolina's two AAA teams, the Charlotte Knights and Durham Bulls, play each other tonight in Durham, beginning a three-game series. You're listening to NCN Sports. The ACC football media kickoff event continues in Charlotte, and NC State coach Dave Doran says it's great to have quarterback C.J. Bailey back.
11: We're one of two schools in the ACC that can say they have a third-year starter at quarterback. And I think, you know, as rare as it is to have a head coach for 14 years, it's just as rare now to have a quarterback for three.
7: The Sun Belt event continues as well. Dow Loggins, the Appalachian head coach, says it's great to have Malachi Singleton back at quarterback.
12: And then when he got back in the transfer portal, we had a vision for him. We knew what he could do to our program, how fast he could impact it, not because how smart he is, how well he throws, or how he can extend plays with his legs, but also with his leadership.
7: WNBA last night, one game postponed, New York at Dallas because of problems with a chartered aircraft. Tony Rixby, NCN Sports.
0: Thanks, Tony. AI drags the market lower.
13: I'm Seth Sutel, and this is the AP Market Report. Drops for computer chip makers and other AI winners drag down stock markets worldwide. The S&P 500 fell 0.5% Thursday. The Dow lost 105 points. That's about 0.2%. The NASDAQ Composite fell 1.5%. Most stocks rose on Wall Street after several more companies reported better-than-expected earnings. But drops for NVIDIA and other big chip companies overshadowed those gains. The losses were even sharper in South Korea. That's where AI winners like SK Hynix dropped. Treasury yields rose in the bond market. Oil prices erased an early gain and ended a bit lower. Seth Sutel, New York.
0: And now let's find out what's happening on our roads in the Johnson Hyundai Traffic Center. Brandon Wright. All right. I almost hesitate right now to go to you. But we need to get the people the information.
6: We do. We do. Yeah. So we're still dealing with that accident on Capitol Boulevard. It's an early morning accident, so the accident's not there. It's in the cleanup stages. They've been cleaning this up for quite some time. Unfortunately, they're still closing that northbound Capitol Boulevard right after Brentwood Road, directing you onto Traywick Road there to help you get around this. Southbound delays also on the approach just because of the onlooker impact. 440 westbound slowing down this morning between Newbern Avenue and Capitol Boulevard. Expect to come off the Capitol Boulevard exit ramp there on 440 and just be instantly stuck in the back up there on northbound Capitol. Taking a look at 87 southbound, that slows down between your 540 ramps and the South New Hope Road. 40 working through southwest Raleigh, keeping you busy this morning right around Lake Wheeler Road. By the time you get to Gorman Street, you'll be back at the full posted speed limit. Durham's 885 southbound slowing you down this morning. A heavy volume at Ellis. By the time you get down to 40, you'll be back at the posted speed limit. 540 westbound to start picking up some volume approaching Leesville Road. That'll keep you busy this morning until you get to Glenwood Avenue. Then you'll be back at the posted speed limit. I'm Brandon Wright. That's the latest from Johnson Hyundai Traffic Center.
0: Thanks, Brandon. Your weather for today, it's going to be hazy and hot. High near 100. The heat index will make it feel like 105. Tonight, partly cloudy. A low around 75. Tomorrow, chance of showers and thunderstorms, just scattered. Hot. High near 99. Heat index values will feel like 109. And for Sunday, showers, possibly a thunderstorm, a high near 94. Right now, it is fair and 78 degrees in the Triangle. Stay with us as the news continues. WPTF News Time, 8 o'clock.
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15: Breaking news this hour from Town Hall. I'm Rich Thomason. U.S. Central Command says military targets were in the crosshairs as Iran was attacked once again overnight. The Iranians, though, say infrastructure, including roads and bridges, were taken out. President Trump has released previously classified election-related information.
16: President Trump addressed the nation Thursday night and released newly declassified intelligence that points to foreign interference in the 2020 election.
17: Over a period of years, starting during the 2020 election cycle, the People's Republic of China carried out what is believed to be the largest compromise of election data in history, resulting in China's illicit acquisition of 220 million U.S. voter files.
16: The president spoke from the East Room of the White House. Willie Nelson, Washington.
15: And Communist China denies interfering in the U.S. elections. From the Midwest to the East, a smoky haze hangs over millions of Americans this morning.
3: In addition to record-degree heat, parts of the Northeast have been dealing with smoke coming down from Canada. The New York City skyline covered in haze across the river in New Jersey. Many towns closing local pools because of the toxic air. Baseball games canceled along with golf play, also a scratch. AccuWeather says the new weather pattern will bring with it cooler, less humid air, but that the smoke from the wildfire fires in south central Canada will remain an issue until it rains. The air quality index is poor, so people are urged to close their windows and stay inside. Laura Winters reports.
15: Texas authorities have rescued hundreds of stranded motorists and people trapped in homes. At least two people have died because of catastrophic flooding. This in a region still recovering from devastating floods a year ago. Stock futures sharply lower on Wall Street. Dow futures down 287 points. NASDAQ futures off 495. More on these stories, townhall.com.
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8: I'm Marianne Mija. A child was grazed by a bullet early this morning after gunfire hit a Durham apartment. The shooting happened at Rochelle Manor in the Joyland community. One apartment building was hit by gunfire, grazing a boy. An arrest has not yet been made. The state auditor is out with a more than 2,600-page report on the town of Cary's financial troubles. More from Bruce Farrell.
9: The report finding tens of thousands of dollars in purchases that lack clear government business purpose or appeared excessive. That included high-cost meals, alcohol purchases, hotel cancellation and no-show charges, travel expenses, council-related purchases, and spending tied to retreats and promotional activities. The report recommending stronger town Visa card controls, improved financial reporting, clearer reimbursement policies, and better transparency and oversight. The audit came after town manager Sean Stegall resigned late last year. I'm Bruce Farrell.
8: A new state audit is raising concerns about potential environmental hazards at hundreds of former landfill sites across the state, finding that most have never been investigated despite many being located near homes, schools, and drinking water sources. The State Board of Elections approved changes Thursday to the process used when voters cast ballots without presenting photo identification. In prior elections, a county board of elections had to vote unanimously to reject a ballot submitted with an exception form. Following Thursday's vote, only a simple majority would be required. Program manager for Common Cause North Carolina, Tyler Day, tells ABC 11.
18: It's simply, I think, inviting the opportunity for increased partisanship in the process of approving these forms.
8: Smoke from the Canadian wildfires is affecting air quality across the country, including in the Triangle. When combined with this weekend's extreme heat, it's creating hazardous conditions. Associate Professor of Medicine at Duke University, Robert Teig, tells WRAL.
19: So the combination between feeling more short of breath from the heat and more short of breath from poor air quality is really something that's going to be a big concern this weekend.
8: Wake County Emergency Medical Services reported they respond to an average of about 3 heat-related calls each day. The Raleigh Police Headquarters is moving to a new location downtown as part of an effort to improve coordination and operations. It will be relocated from its current Six Forks Road location to 111 West Hargett Street. City Council says centralizing department leadership downtown will improve coordination, streamline operations, and strengthen collaboration among command staff. Attorney General Jeff Jackson is asking the state Supreme Court to uphold a law banning convicted felons from buying guns. Sheriffs from across the state, including Nash County's Keith Stone, are backing Jackson. Stone tells CBS 17.
20: If someone is a convicted felon, there's a reason they're a convicted felon. We don't need to put more guns on streets with people that already have made bad decisions.
8: A man convicted of fleeing from police, reckless driving, and violating several domestic violence orders is challenging the law. Governor Josh Stein also filed a brief in the case supporting Jackson's arguments. The case is in the hands of the state Supreme Court. Hours after State Senator Tom Tillis demanded Acting Attorney General Todd Blanche meet with survivors of Jeffrey Epstein's crimes, President Trump's nominee to permanently lead the Justice Department did just that. As to whether he will vote to confirm Blanche, Tillis says,
1: "And I'm trying to get to yes, but this is a very important part of getting to yes."
8: On a social media post Thursday, Tillis signaled he was satisfied that Blanche had followed through on his ask. The Raleigh Housing Authority plans to take over Amberwood at Lockmere Apartments in Cary. Some residents are questioning what the adoption would mean for the complex and nearby communities. A board member from RHA said no changes would be made to the current property management or residents, though some residents remain skeptical about what this could mean for property value. Your WPTF forecast, mostly sunny with a high near 100. Marianne Mija, WPTF News.
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0: Good morning. It is Friday, yes, TGIF, July 17th. I'm Lisa Price. It's going to be a hot day, so make sure you dress in light clothing, light colored clothing, as well as just light materials to stay cool if you have to be outside for a long period of time. The high will be near 100. It'll feel like 105. Don't worry, on Saturday it'll feel like 109. Right now, though, it is fair and 78 degrees. Coming up this hour, we are going to learn about a new tool that's available for teachers. And yeah, it's AI-based. How do you feel about that? And we're going to talk to the director of the State Employees Association of North Carolina, the executive director, about how they're feeling about changes to hospital choices, raises, the budget, and everything else. So that's coming up on the show right now, though. We're going to get a check on traffic in the Johnson Hyundai Traffic Center. Brandon Wright. Okay. Yeah, I just would like just normal news. Traffic is flowing wonderfully, blah, blah, blah. But I don't think that's going to be the case.
6: Not right now. Not for Capitol Boulevard. You know, yeah. Everywhere else but Capitol Boulevard, we're seeing some good traffic. But Capitol Boulevard northbound, it's just remained a hot spot all morning long. This early morning accident took place about 2:30 this morning, and they're still doing the cleanup efforts. So it's right around Brentwood Road. They have Capitol Boulevard northbound closed off just after Brentwood Road, pushing you on to Trawick Road to take this as the detour. So definitely you'll just need to use some patience as you come off of that Capitol Boulevard exit from the Beltline. You'll instantly be stuck in the backups on this one, and we're seeing Trawick Road back up now because that's just where everyone has to take to get back onto Capitol Boulevard. Now, taking a look at the rest of the triangle, like I said, we're still seeing some minor congestion throughout 40 through Southwest Raleigh. That starts slowing down right around Lake Wheeler Road, but by the time you get to Gorman Street, that traffic's back up at the posted speed limit. Taking a look at Durham's 885, it's northbound that's giving you the problems this morning. Just around TW Alexander, that slows you down through the exit there. Get past that, you're back at the posted speed limit. One north in from Apex, moving mighty fine between your 540 Toll Road and Tryon Road. 87 southbound had a little bit of a delay earlier this morning, probably about, 15 minutes ago. Now between Hodge Road and your 440 ramps, you're moving at the posted speed limit. I'm Brandon Wright. That's the latest from Johnson Hyundai Traffic Center.
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25: Your WPTF forecast, widespread haze, otherwise mostly sunny with a high near 100. Overnight, partly cloudy with a low around 75. Saturday, increasing clouds with a high near 99.
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0: Good morning. I'm Lisa Price. It's Friday, July 17th. We do have a heat advisory, by the way, in effect from noon until 9, so be very careful if you're out and about. And we're probably going to get an air quality alert as well because of the smoke from the Canadian wildfires that are giving us kind of a hazy look to the sky today. But it will be hot. Right now, it is 78 degrees and fair. WPTF news time is 8:12. And there is a new tool that is available to help teachers know a child's needs and also give them a little more time to themselves. I'd like to welcome to the show Drew Bent. He is the head of education, education lead at Anthropic. Welcome to the show, Drew. How are you doing?
27: Good. Thank you so much for having me.
0: Well, I appreciate you being here. First of all, I'd like to know, what is Anthropic?
27: Yeah, Anthropic is an AI lab. We build the AI model Claude. And this week, we're really excited to be releasing Claude for Teachers, free for every K-12 educator in the United States, including across Raleigh.
0: Well, what is Claude for Teachers? Tell me about how this is going to help teachers and, you know, what kind of tool this is that they can use.
27: Yeah, you know, I'll start by saying and acknowledging that AI in schools is a contentious issue, especially with students. You know, we at Anthropic have concerns about AI's impact on students' long-term learning, things like cognitive offloading, just like, you know, many parents do. Mm-hmm. And we've publicly talked about it, done research on this. And so it's important to note that our Claude apps are only directly available for adults. And it's why we focus on educators with this launch. You know, I previously was a high school math teacher. I know how important the job of an educator is.
0: Thank you for your service, by the way.
27: Thank you.
0: No, because being a teacher is a service. I apologize. Please keep going.
27: And that's exactly the point. It's incredibly challenging, as you know. And, you know, a lot of educators get into the profession because they want to spend time with students in their classrooms. And yet there's a lot of work that's happening behind the scenes in late evenings on weekends where it's administrative work, but it's also going through all of the past, you know, student assessment data, understanding which students are falling behind and how you can factor that into your upcoming week's lesson plans and assignments. And that's all the type of work that we built Claude for Teachers to help assist with, ultimately so that we can give teachers time back to spend with their students in the classroom doing what they love and what they're great at. And we built privacy into this from, you know, from the beginning because we knew that was also incredibly important for any tool for educators.
0: You actually spoke to different teachers and found that educators are really hopeful about what AI could do for teaching. And they only have to take one lesson, and they can get several variations to help students work toward the same objective from wherever they start. That's amazing.
27: That's exactly right, because, you know, you may have an initial lesson plan, but you have, you know, even two educators in the same school in Raleigh teaching a very similar curriculum may have very different students in their classes, right? And
0: yes.
27: So every teacher wants to meet every student where they're at. And that's very difficult to do because it takes a lot of time to prepare all these custom, you know, worksheets and assignments. And that's the type of thing where Claude can be very helpful at the direction of the educator in order to, you know, create all these different differentiated instruction materials.
0: Well, and Drew, this is so neat because it is available for K through 12, which means it's adaptable. Claude Pro is adaptable for the different learning, for the different levels. That's
27: right.
0: You know, that's very interesting. You know, I'm a Gen Xer. I everybody knows that. The listeners have heard me say it many times. So AI is still kind of new to me, but I am learning how it really can enhance the work that you do and make it a lot better and cleaner and teach you how to do things easier, better, faster, and more succinctly, I guess is the way to put it.
27: I think that was brilliantly put.
0: Thank you. I appreciate that from a teacher. But, you know, seriously, AI is, yeah, it is very controversial, but it really can adapt. And that's something that teachers, I know, have a rough time doing because, like you said, you'd have different

0: very good on the surface, but it's not grounded in their classroom, in their context. And so that's why when we built Claude for Teachers, we worked with the nonprofit Learning Commons to bring in all of the state standards, high-quality instructional materials, so that these tools are grounded in the context that really matters for the educators.
1: And we'll have more with Drew Bent after the break. Let's set out now to the Johnson Hyundai Traffic Center and talk to Brandon Wright. Okay, Brandon, give me good news.
2: The good news is if you're on Capitol Boulevard, you know, you have a lot more time to listen to you and keep up track with the news, because, again, we're still having the northbound lanes of Capitol Boulevard remain closed just after Brentwood Road. You know, we've been dealing with this all morning. They're diverting you onto Trawick Road right there because of this early morning accident. It took place about 2:30 this morning, but unfortunately the cleanup efforts and the investigation are just a lingering thing right now. As soon as you come off the Capitol Boulevard exit there from 440, you'll definitely start to feel this. You'll instantly be stuck in the backup until you get to Trawick Road and can get around this incident. Now, taking a look at the rest of the triangle, 40 West as you work through Southwest Raleigh, just a minor slowing before you get to Gorman Street. Then after that, you're back at the full posted speed limit. Durham's 885 southbound. The slowdown's coming back this morning right around the 40 ramps that keeps you busy. The northbound lane slowing you down at TW Alexander. Past that, you're back up to the posted speed limit the closer you get to Ellis Road. Coming in from Apex, 1 North continues to be problem-free between the 540 Toll Road and Tryon Road. 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I'm Brandon Wright. That's the latest from the Johnson Hyundai Traffic Center.
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0: TF forecast, widespread haze, otherwise mostly sunny with a high near 100. Overnight, partly cloudy with a low around 75. Saturday, increasing clouds with a high near 99.
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2: Good morning, I'm Lisa Price. Hope you're having a great day. It's Friday. It's hot. It's going to be hot all weekend, so just plan on it. It'll feel like 105 today. We will hit, or likely to hit, triple digits. So, yeah, summer, like I said, in the south. Right now it's sunny, 81 degrees. WPTF News Time is 8:22. And before the break, we were talking to Drew Bent, education lead at Anthropic, about Claude.

0: for teachers and how it can help not only cater lesson plans to individual students and classrooms and levels, but it gives teachers more time.
1: Well, I wanted to ask you, I read this line, this special version includes co-work. What is co-work? Because the next, I don't want to finish the sentence because it is so neat. Tell me what this is doing for teachers.
2: Yeah, so what we've made free for every educator is we've taken our premium version of Claude, which includes tools like Claude Cowork, which essentially allows it to be a digital sort of an assistant on your computer. And so as an example, a lot of the educators we've talked with, they have a file on their computer with all of their different, past assignments, past lesson plans. It's all
1: in a file. Yep.
2: In a file.
1: I feel you.
2: We're all used to this, and maybe it's not organized. It's all over the place because they don't have time to, do all of that. And what you can do is you can have Claude Cowork. Again, this is all part of the Claude for Teachers offering. And you can essentially give it access to those different folders and say, Claude Cowork, can you help figure out how my class is performing, which of the students are struggling, which need more help, which are, already achieving, and can you then factor that into my upcoming, lesson? And so it can act sort of on your behalf, keeping you in the loop as the educator. And so we found that this is a tool that is being used by other professionals right now, lawyers and doctors. Mm-hmm. It's, we just launched it earlier this year, Cowork, for the public. But now what we're doing is we're bringing it specifically to educators because educators deserve this as much as anyone.
1: I love the fact that they can set Claude, Cowork to work overnight, and then they wake up and see the results. How wonderful is that?
2: That's exactly right. If something works well, you do it your first time, you've kept yourself in the loop, then you say, what if I want to do this every evening? Every evening it should take the latest feedback I got on my last lesson, factor that into the next one so that when I wake up, it's there waiting, on my computer. That's the type of thing which, teachers are finding really empowering.
1: Well, and also I think it's very empowering. You're going into urban, rural, and low-income areas, not just focusing on, the mass or the larger population, school populations across the nation. And because we have many rural areas in our state that really need access to this kind of tool.
2: That's right. We think, one of the potentials of AI, as you mentioned earlier, is that it can adapt to a teacher's needs, and that can span from rural to urban. And we are focused on how can we, raise the floor in education. Mm-hmm. I lead an education team at Anthropic where we don't have revenue goals. Our goal is positive societal impact, and in particular, improving learning outcomes. And so that's why we're, building Claude for Teachers and making it free for every educator.
1: I love that. Where can we learn more, Drew? Because this is fascinating. And by the way, when will this, has Claude for Teachers already gone out to teachers? We have year-round schools here. I don't know about the rest of the nation. But, so we're starting a new school year here in the next few weeks.
2: We launched it just yesterday.
1: Wow.
2: So it's available to every educator. And so the timing could not be more perfect.
1: Exactly.
2: And we thought it was important to get this out, as folks head into back to school and, folks across Raleigh are, sounds like, further ahead for most educators in terms of thinking about what this upcoming year look like. And so we're excited for them to test this out.
1: That sounds great. So they can learn more by going where?
2: In terms of getting Claude for Teachers, they should just search Claude for Teachers on whatever search engine you want. It should come up, and you can get it from the Anthropic website for free.
1: Well, thank you for everything that you're doing, Drew, to help our students learn more and help our teachers get some time back and educate their students, because they go into, you went into it to help and to be with the students and watch them learn and just see that bright sparkle in their eyes when they actually get something. I know that sparkle, and I, being a mom, I love that sparkle. So it's just great. They still might not talk about how they did at school, but that's okay. We'll live with that. Thank you so much for being with us.
2: Yeah, thank you very much for having me on the show. I really enjoyed this conversation.
1: I did too, and I look forward to talking about how Claude for Teachers is going as the program is implemented. So please keep in touch.
2: That sounds great.
0: And so that's a little bit about a new tool for teachers that uses AI. It uses all kinds of things, and it also works overnight for you. Gotta like that. Let's see how the traffic is going. Hopefully it won't take us till nighttime to get down Capitol Boulevard and the Johnson Hyundai Traffic Center. Brandon Wright, are the other areas besides Capitol still doing well?
3: The other areas outside of Capitol Boulevard are doing well. You know, we're seeing a very light volume this morning throughout the triangle. One north end from Apex moves at the posted speed limit between your 540 toll road up through Tryon Road. 40 west working through southwest Raleigh, even south Raleigh coming in from downtown. Things very, very good for you there. You're moving at the full posted speed limit from South Somnus Street on over towards US 1440. We're not seeing any major signs of slowing coming in from eastern Wake County, 64 westbound. Pretty quiet all morning between NC96 and your Leisure Lake Road exit. We are seeing some minor volume on the Beltline, really between New Bern Avenue and Capitol Boulevard. Once you get past that, you're moving at the full posted speed limit. 540 in North Raleigh, not giving you any trouble this morning between Capitol Boulevard and Aviation and Parkway. Durham's 885, you know, it's back and forth with volume this morning. Right now, it's light volume on 885 between Ellis and I-40. 40 eastbound, a very light volume this morning between NC-54 and your 885 ramp. So outside of Capitol Boulevard, the triangle traffic is moving very well. We're looking at a good Friday light if we could take away Capitol Boulevard. 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I'm Brandon Wright. That's the latest from Johnson Hyundai Traffic Center.
4: NCN News, I'm Tony Rixby. The State Board of Elections voting 3-2 along party lines yesterday to adopt new voter ID rules that will make it easier for county election boards to reject certain ballots in North Carolina. The revised permanent rules lower the threshold for county boards to reject certain ballots from a unanimous vote to a simple majority. Board member Jeff Carman.
5: There's not significant voter fraud in our state. And by making this rule to make it majority instead of unanimous, it feeds into that lie that there's a ton of voter fraud.
4: China responding to claims by President Trump that the country has interfered with U.S. elections. Correspondent Donna Warner.
6: On Thursday night, in an address to the nation, President Donald Trump said this.
7: China and other countries have been trying to meddle in our elections. Evidence of fraud has been buried.
6: Now China has responded, saying it has never interfered in U.S. elections and has no interest in doing so. And China says Washington should stop making what it says are groundless accusations. Trump has been trying to raise doubt about the legitimacy of U.S. elections in a push to justify passage of a strict voter ID bill that, as of right now, does not have enough votes in Congress to pass. Donna Warder, Washington.
4: It's a culture of extravagant spending. That's the assessment of State Auditor Dave Bolick, releasing a 2,600-page audit of the town of Cary's financial troubles.
8: $220 bone-in ribeye steaks with 48 $50 glasses of wine paid for by the taxpayers of Cary, spending $1,600 on Ray-Ban sunglasses for the town council.
4: Wake County District Attorney Lauren Freeman is also still conducting a separate criminal investigation into the Cary finances. You're listening to NCN News. Hours after North Carolina Senator Tom Tillis demanded that Acting Attorney General Todd Blanche meet with survivors of Jeffrey Epstein's crimes, President Trump's nominee to permanently lead the Justice Department did just that. As to whether he'll vote to confirm Blanche, Tillis says,
9: "And I'm trying to get to yes, but this is a very important part of getting to yes."
4: AP correspondent Charles de Ledesma reports that the U.S. has struck bridges and collapsed a tower at a key port in Iran.
10: The Trump administration has expanded its airstrike campaign against Iran by hitting more bridges, electrical equipment, and collapsing a tower at a key Iranian port. The highway and railway bridge strikes appeared aimed at cutting off Bandar Abbas, Iran's main port, from roads leading into the Islamic Republic's central region onward to Tehran, the capital, while other routes are still open, the U.S. strikes could expand further, potentially disrupting both the movement of military material and goods needed for Iran's 90 million people. The U.S. aim is to pressure Tehran to ease its chokehold on the Strait of Hormuz. I'm Charles Tillesma.
4: Smoke from Canadian wildfires affecting air quality across this country, including here in the Triangle and other parts of North Carolina. When combined with this weekend's extreme heat, it's creating very hazardous conditions. Wake County Emergency Medical Services reported they respond to an average of about 3 related heat calls each day. Wake County EMS Commander, Community Outreach, Staten Young.
11: The biggest thing that we harp on all the time is hydration, especially if you know you're going to be outside, hydrate the day before.
4: Andy Burnham has been officially declared leader of Britain's governing Labour Party, clearing his final hurdle to taking office as Prime Minister next week. He would replace Keir Starmer. Burnham had been the only contender. Tony Rixby, NCN News.
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2: Your WPTF forecast, widespread haze, otherwise mostly sunny with a high near 100. Overnight, partly cloudy with a low around 75. Saturday, increasing clouds with a high near 99.
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4: Good morning, I'm Lisa Price. It's Friday, July 17th. I hope you're having a fabulous day. You made it through the week, so you should congratulate yourself. And 5 o'clock, I know, cannot come too soon. So just be careful out there because we do have some problems on the roads. But a beloved actor's cause of death is revealed. A big movie weekend. Will Ferrell's new show has dropped on Netflix. And you can party all night long with Lionel Richie and Earth, Wind & Fire. All in North Carolina this weekend. Here's Gail Hurd with today's entertainment news.
5: Sam Neill's agent says the actor died from pneumonia. Neill, known for Jurassic Park and other films, died Monday in Sydney. He'd beaten lymphoma through a new treatment called CAR T therapy before developing pneumonia. Neill had filmed 4 projects in the past year that will be released in the coming months.
6: After years of war, no one could stand between my men.
5: Christopher Nolan has taken on the epic challenge of adapting The Odyssey into a large-scale Hollywood film. This involved filming in real locations and using real ships on the open waters to bring the mythic tale to life. Matt Damon stars as Odysseus, along with Anne Hathaway and Tom Holland. The movie, the first to be shot entirely on IMAX film, opens worldwide today. And The Hawk, a new comedy series starring Will Ferrell, debuted Thursday on Netflix. Ferrell plays Lonnie the Hawk Hawkins, 2004's number one golfer, who on the back nine of his career chases one final major. In Pinehurst, Ferrell stayed in character as he talked to reporters.
7: In summation, I've always said golf is the only sport you compete against yourself. And luckily, I've always competed against the best. I thought that.
5: This weekend, catch Fish at Raleigh's Coastal Credit Union Music Park or Jason Arendt at Bowstring Brewery tonight. And Saturday, sing a song all night long with music icons Lionel Richie and Earth, Wind & Fire at Greensboro's First Horizon Coliseum or blow through the Windy Cities tour with Chicago and Styx at Charlotte's Trulian Amphitheater. I'm Gail Hurd, and that's entertainment.
4: Thanks, Gail. Yeah, I'll be heading out to that Lionel Richie concert myself. Excited to see it. But I'm also excited or hopeful about our traffic. Let's head out to the Johnson Hyundai Traffic Center. Get an update from Brandon Wright.
8: Yes, we're seeing some congestion building on a 440 westbound between Capitol Boulevard and Six Forks Road. Just be prepared to be under the posted speed limit a little bit there. Taking a look at Durham's 885 southbound. That's slowing you down this morning as you make your merge on the 40 eastbound. A 40 through southwest Raleigh, some minor slowing approaching your US 1-440 ramps are at exit 293. And, of course, they're still dealing with this incident in Capitol Boulevard northbound after Brentwood Road. That remains closed. The detour for that is Treywick Road. Just be prepared as you come off your Capitol Boulevard exit to be in that slowdown and take that detour and get to where you need to be this morning. 540 in North Raleigh, keeping you moving at the posted speed limit. No major sign of slowing between Capitol Boulevard and Aviation Parkway. One north in from Apex continues to be problem-free between the 540 Toll Road and Tryon Road. 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That's the latest from the Johnson Hyundai Traffic Center.
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2: Your WPTF forecast, widespread haze, otherwise mostly sunny with a high near 100. Overnight, partly cloudy with a low around 75. Saturday, increasing clouds with a high near 99.
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4: Good morning, I'm Lisa Price. It's Friday. It's Friday, Friday, Friday. Yay! I'm excited. July 17th. It is going to be hot. Prepare for that. We do have a heat advisory in effect from noon until 9. And it's going to hit about 100 today, but feel like 105. Tomorrow it's going to feel like 109. It's not a lot of fun. Sunny, 83 degrees right now. WPTF News time is 8:42. Joining us now is the Executive Director of the State Employees Association of North Carolina, Artis Watkins. Welcome to the show, Artis.
14: Thanks. Thanks for the welcome. And listen, I'm as excited as Friday as anyone.
4: So did you wake up this morning to go, yes?
14: Oh, you know, yes, I actually did. But then had the same thought you had. It's going to be very hot.
4: So I'm going to stay inside. Well, except for going to a concert tomorrow night. But I want to talk to you about this new issue that has come forward for state employees. They may not have a choice of going to Wake Medical unless they want to pay more versus a UNC Health Hospital. What's going on with that, and how are state employees feeling? Because, you know, a lot of state employees in this area are established patients. I mean, even across the state at Wake Medical, and they're not going to want to make that switch.
14: State employees are incredibly disappointed about it. And, you know, to take a step back, for years, the State Employees Association, our group, Scenic, has been very, very upset that there's no transparency, that we can't see the prices that the state pays with taxpayer money to different hospitals for the same care. And we know that some overcharge. That's been very clear, and the state health plan has said some of them overcharge. We still don't have transparency, but through this new configuration this year where preferred providers our members will have less out-of-pocket costs as patients if they choose those, we're kind of figuring out where the high costs are. Apparently, Wake Med is one of the ones that it looks like was overcharging the state health plan a lot.
4: Okay. Yeah, that's with issues we're having with different towns across the state. That is really upsetting that they have been charging more than maybe what they should have been compared to other hospitals for the same procedures. But you know, it's just that limitation and having to pay more, and it's out of network, which means you're basically going to pay what, 80%, and employee benefits for the state. My mother worked there Ms. Watkins, I've told you this a lot of times. You know, she worked there for 42 years with the state and then another 7 contract. And it was just a different time. And the benefits at that time, though, were very expensive. And all they had was medical. So,
14: yeah. Yeah. And, you know, the benefits have eroded over the years.
4: Yes, they have.
14: The salaries have not caught up to make up for that erosion of benefits. So Treasurer Briner and the team at the state health plan are, you know, trying to do something with the fact that the health plan is huge and say, look, you can either give us a competitive deal or we're going to dance with the ones that will.
4: Yeah.
14: And so that makes sense. It's very upsetting mm-hmm. that people would lose their health care. But I've got to tell you, Wake Med has spent the last few months after the announcement of a merger with Atrium came right. out public. They've spent the last few months talking about the community and that they're here to serve the community. One of the biggest parts of the community in Wake County is state employees.
4: Amen.
14: And retirees.
4: Mm-hmm.
14: So why, when we find out Wake Med can't be in the preferred network because they're not giving a competitive enough price, that doesn't feel like they're here for the community. Do you know what I'm saying?
4: I know exactly what you're saying. It also doesn't feel like the legislature in this budget took care of employees, because I'm going to kind of segue over here to raises. I mean, I know right. we're getting used to 2% and 3%, but why? Why are we having to get used to the 2% and 3% for state employees? This is ridiculous.
14: Yeah, well, it's choices. In part, it's choices and priorities, and the legislature did not prioritize state employees, which is a problem because the taxpayers then suffer because mm-hmm. the services will be the cheapest you can buy, right?
4: Right.
14: But the other thing is, by overpaying for things like health care all these years, that leaves a lot less money on the table. Same thing for private employers.
4: Mm-hmm.
14: If you have a company and you're offering health insurance, we're the number one costliest state for health care in the United States.
4: Mm-hmm.
14: So that is eating up money from employers that they could give to their employees and wages. And finally, your mom, with her long mm-hmm. service with the state, if you're a retiree, it used to be you always got a COLA. You made
4: exactly.
14: less your whole career.
4: Yep.
14: You made less your whole career, but the promise was that you would get a little bump every year to try to halfway keep up with the cost of living going up. That's not happening at all. Our retirees have been completely forgotten and left in the dust. That is the worst thing to me.
4: Oh.
14: To take our generations that served us their entire lives and leave them in the dust, that's not okay.
4: Well, Director Watkins, I think you have made great points here, and it's just... Yeah, seeing that 1% raise all the time with my mom, she would always ask, what's the budget? What's the budget? Have they passed it? And, you know, is there a raise for retirees? Because that's also not made public a lot. But, 1% really doesn't cover anything, and it definitely doesn't cover the cost of living. Thank you so much for being with us, Executive Director of Scenic Artists Watkins, to share with us some thoughts that the state employees are having, considering it's the major employer in our state.
14: Yes, thank you so much.
4: And you have a great day. All right, let's head over to the Johnson Hyundai Traffic Center and find out if we're going to get some relief from, well, we're not going to get relief from heat, but maybe heat on the road. How's it going, Brandon?
8: Yes, you know, things are warming up for us on the Beltline specifically. We're watching some congestion build between New Bern Avenue and Capitol Boulevard. It doesn't help that we still had that incident working on Capitol Boulevard. So, of course, that's slowing you down as you come off of the Beltline onto northbound Capitol Boulevard. But the Beltline itself, those westbound lanes, really starting to fill up. In fact, diving deeper into this, I'm now being told that the right lane is closed westbound due to a disabled vehicle. So that absolutely makes sense why we're watching the Beltline really start to slow down this morning. So just past New Bern Avenue on up towards Wake Forest Road, just be prepared to be on those brakes. That disabled vehicle taking that right lane from you, causing that slowdown. 40 West working through Southwest Raleigh, that's slowing down approaching your US 1 440 ramps. Start slowing down right around Gorman Street. And at Durham, 885 northbound, still a little sluggish as you pass by UW Alexander and work your way up towards Ellis Road. 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I'm Brandon Wright. That's the latest from Johnson Hyundai Traffic Center.
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0: WGF forecast, widespread haze, otherwise mostly sunny with a high near 100. Overnight, partly cloudy with a low around 75. Saturday, increasing clouds with a high near 99.
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2: Good morning. It's Friday, July 17th. We made it, TGIF. It's going to be hot. I'm feeling like 105, but it's actually only going to be 100. I don't even know how I can say that nicely. Only going to be. And tomorrow it'll feel like 109, even though we're only supposed to hit 99 degrees. Right now it feels like 89, but it's only 83 degrees and it's sunny in the area. WPTF News Time is 8:53 and Tony Rigsby is here. He has the latest on sports. Tony?
3: NCN Sports, I'm Tony Rixby. So much focus was on the new Royal Birkdale, but what the British Open delivered Thursday was a bunch of newcomers. Jackson Suber, the surprise 18-hole leader in the British Open, trying to hold his own going into the second round.
4: I'd only played 27 holes in links golf before teeing off today, and definitely settled in on the back nine, but it's really cool, and it's so different, and just having to really think about, okay, this bunker at 320s and play with the four irons a little different, so. Just trying to figure that out, but enjoying it.
3: LeBron James remains undecided about where he'll play this coming season. He's a free agent.
5: It's a big decision. This is the third time in my career that I've been a free agent. So it's a big decision for not only myself, but for my family as well, and just for the last part of my career on where I want to spend the last few years or the last year or the last 2 years of, you know, my NBA career.
3: The second half of the baseball season got started last night. One game play, the New York Mets beating the Philadelphia Phillies 4-1. Mets manager Andy Green on Christian Scott's scoreless outing and Devin Williams' 100th career save.
6: His mix was really good. His fastball was alive early. He was beating really good hitters with it. I think second time through he mixed really well. Got to the cutter and the sweeper a little bit more. Outstanding effort from him. I think I challenged him last game to really end innings and not let them drag on. He did a phenomenal job of that. Any other day, he's probably going to be asked to run through the middle of the order again, but with a day off tomorrow coming off the All-Star break, we're about as fresh in the bullpen as we can be, so having Brooks available in there to get the couple lefties was great. Devin closed that out. The 100th career save is a special day, special outing for him. He's done a lot, and so just like it was good to see him get back out there and close again.
3: North Carolina's two AAA teams, the Charlotte Knights and Durham Bulls, play each other tonight in Durham, beginning a three-game series. You're listening to NCN Sports. The ACC football media kickoff event continues in Charlotte, and NC State coach Dave Doran says it's great to have quarterback C.J. Bailey back.
7: We're one of two schools in the ACC that can say they have a third-year starter at quarterback, and I think, you know, as rare as it is to have a head coach for 14 years, it's just as rare now to have a quarterback for three.
3: The Sun Belt event continues as well. Dow Loggins, the Appalachian head coach, says it's great to have Malachi Singleton back at quarterback.
8: And then when he got back in the transfer portal, we had a vision for him. We knew what he could do to our program, how fast he could impact it, not because how smart he is, how well he throws, or how he can extend plays with his legs, but also with his leadership.
3: WNBA last night, one game postponed, New York at Dallas because of problems with a chartered aircraft. Tony Rixby, NCN Sports.
2: Thanks, Tony. Fayetteville native Raymond Floyd held off Jack Nicklaus to claim a victory on the PGA Tour on this day 49 years ago. Jeff Hamlin has the details on this day in North Carolina sports history.
9: On this day in 1977, Raymond Floyd won the Pleasant Valley Classic in Sutton, Massachusetts. The PGA Tour designated the Pleasant Valley a designated event, and that led to Jack Nicklaus playing in the tournament for the first time. But Floyd held Nicklaus off by one stroke, finishing at 13 under. Floyd, who was born in Fort Bragg and attended UNC, captured his 10th victory on the PGA Tour. On this day in 1968, Ed Phillips of the Winston-Salem Red Sox threw the first perfect game in the 23-year history of the Carolina League. Phillips set down all 27 members of the Rocky Mount Leafs in order as Winston-Salem won 3-0. In his only season in Winston-Salem, Phillips finished 10-9 with a 2.65 ERA. He would go on to pitch one season in the major leagues for the Boston Red Sox in 1970. That's this day in North Carolina sports history. I'm Jeff Hamlin.
2: Thanks, Jeff. And now it's time for Car Chronicles.
10: Can we really keep Chinese car makers out of the U.S.? This is Jeff Gilbert with the Car Chronicles. There are concerns about security and about undercutting U.S. car makers, so some lawmakers are trying for a complete ban on Chinese brands. Michael Robinette heads a forecasting team at S&P Global Mobility.
11: I think longer term, it will be extremely difficult.
10: That's because American consumers travel, and when they see Chinese vehicles with improved quality and lower costs on roads in Europe, and even closer places like Canada and Mexico, there's a good chance they'll ask tough questions about why they're not being sold in the U.S.
11: The barn door is already open in Mexico. It's only squeaked open slightly, and it has a lot of barriers on it in Canada. Don't think that's going to go backwards.
10: Robinette expects the first Chinese products in the U.S. to be joint ventures with American car makers. That's similar to how those American car makers entered the Chinese market. With the Car Chronicles, I'm Jeff Gilbert.
2: And now let's head out to the Johnson Hyundai Traffic Center and find out how the real cars are doing out there. I know that's a real car, but still, let's find out how the traffic's going.
12: Yes.
2: Brandon Wright, how's it looking?
12: Yes, we're ending the morning with Capitol Boulevard northbound still closed just after Brentwood Road. Remember that detour is Treywick. There's people there signaling you where you need to go. 440 westbound, still some full lanes between New Bern Avenue, Capitol Boulevard. We do have a disabled vehicle closer to Wake Forest Road. They did get that out of that right lane, so we're watching traffic move a little bit better for you. 40 through Southwest Raleigh slowing you down this morning. Approaching your US 1 440 ramps. 885 northbound in Durham keeping you busy just through your your TW Alexander exit. By the time you get up toward Ellis Road, you'll be back at the full posted speed limit. I'm Brandon Wright. That's the latest from the Johnson Hyundai Traffic Center.
2: Thanks, Brandon. And I'd like to thank the guests that joined us today. Dr. Robert Spinner, the clinical professor of medicine at UCLA David Geffen School of Medicine, talking about cyclospora tracking. Dr. Chris Cooper, talking about Keep Our Republic and what the advocacy group, what it's all about. Drew Bent and the Claude for Teachers, as well as Artis Watkins, who is the executive director of the State Employees Association of North Carolina. And who could forget Tony Rigsby, who gave us all the latest happenings in sports this coming week and weekend. And your WPTF forecast is going to be hazy and it's going to feel really hot, 100 degrees. Right now it's sunny and 83. Stay with us as the news continues. 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
13: Breaking news this hour from Town Hall. Arnold Thomason. It's not necessarily your glasses that could use good cleaning. No, there really is a smoky haze. It fills the air from the Midwest all the way up into the Northeast.
14: 20 states in Washington, D.C. impacted by the smoke pouring down from Canada as a result of the massive wildfires. People are urged to stay indoors, especially folks with health conditions like asthma. A big concern in East Rutherford, New Jersey at MetLife Stadium, which has been covered in the haze. That's where the World Cup soccer finals are scheduled to take place on Sunday, the final matchup between Argentina and Spain at 3 o'clock Eastern.
13: Correspondent Laura Winters. Shredded lettuce at Taco Bell eateries across five states has been confirmed as a source of a nasty diarrhea-inducing illness. The president spoke about an alleged cover-up by intelligence agencies surrounding the 2020 election.
15: President Trump says newly declassified intelligence shows U.S. agencies were aware of a Chinese effort to obtain voter data during the 2020 election cycle, but kept the information from the public.
16: U.S. spy agencies began learning about the compromise of voter registration files in 2020 when they discovered that tens of millions of voter data in 18 states have been bought, stolen, or hacked by China. Yet those responsible for sounding the alarm instead kept the information secret and hidden.
15: The president says those responsible should be held accountable. Willie Nelson, Washington.
13: Iran's refusal to release its chokehold on the Strait of Hormuz, having devastating results for the Iranians. A U.S. attacked Iran again overnight. Roads and bridges taken out. Former Manchester Mayor Andy Burnham has been officially declared the leader of Britain's governing Labour Party. That clears his final hurdle to taking office as Prime Minister next week. Stock futures sharply lower ahead of this morning's opening bell. Townhall.com.
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0: I'm Miriam Nija. A suspected DWI crash shut down part of Capitol Boulevard this morning in Raleigh. A tow truck made an illegal U-turn at the intersection of Capitol Boulevard and Trawick Road, colliding with two motorcycles and a vehicle. One motorcyclist was killed in the crash, one was taken to the hospital with serious injuries, and two people in the car were also hospitalized. The tow truck driver was arrested following the crash and is suspected of driving while impaired. The State Board of Elections approved changes Thursday to the process used when voters cast ballots without presenting photo identification. In prior elections, a county board of elections had to vote unanimously to reject a ballot submitted with an exception form. Following Thursday's vote, only a simple majority would be required. Director of the Civitas Center for Public Integrity at the John Locke Foundation, Andy Jackson, tells ABC 11.
21: I do believe that if the board finds that there are reasons to go ahead and continue the investigation of the affidavit, they should go ahead and be able to do that. We can't just have, you know, one board member hold this up.
0: And sheriffs across the state and State Attorney General Jeff Jackson are asking the state Supreme Court to uphold a law banning convicted felons from buying guns. Jackson telling CBS 17.
22: We're shoulder to shoulder with law enforcement on this. I mean, we're bringing the case, but our partners in this case, the police chiefs, the sheriffs, the prosecutors.
0: A man convicted of fleeing from police, reckless driving, and violating several domestic violence orders is challenging the law. A man and woman face felony charges after using a stolen credit card to purchase $12,000 worth of Pokemon cards from a collectible store in Cary. Both suspects were taken into custody the day of the incident. They're both charged with felony conspiracy, identity theft, obtaining property under false pretense, and financial card fraud. Triangle Area Credit Cards co-owner Adam Reynolds attributed the theft to a crime ring operating on the East Coast. Several recent business closures in downtown Durham have created concern about downtown's economic health. Your WPTF forecast, mostly sunny with a high near 100. Marianne Mija, WPTF News.
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1: All right. 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Brian Kilmeade here. Get ready for a big show. A lot going on today. We close out a very consequential week. By the way, you can always get the show on YouTube. We're very excited about it. 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You click on it. And it's become a TV show as well as a radio show. Just about all our guests stream on it, and we appreciate you being here today. There's a lot going on, and believe me, don't look past this meeting, and that is the president delivers remarks at the FIFA reception. He's going to be at Trump Tower. I think he's familiar with that commute. He also, today, is going to be a presence at the U.S.-Iraqi Business Summit. What's the big deal? Well, Iraq's got a bunch of militias there, and Iran's controlling them. And they also want us to gradually move out. So we want to do more deals with them and make sure they're not dealing deals with Iran. So a consequential meeting. So let's get to the big three.
2: Number three.
3: We look forward to the final match on Sunday, and I know the president looks forward to attending, but I think the world saw that this president and this country is able to put on the greatest show in sports in the world.
1: Yep, that is Caroline Leavitt. She was back giving the press briefings yesterday. World Cup comes to a close on Sunday. What it means to America culturally, financially, and domestically. Can you say $20 billion? Unbelievable.
2: Number two.
4: A majority of Democrats in this building refused to vote to send billions of dollars in weapons to the Israeli military.
1: That is what is going on right now with Israel. Israel losing support in the U.S., and there is a fallout in the region and around the globe. Why I think it's abundantly clear. They remain our most loyal ally and should be treated like that. And although the Dems have abandoned them, the GOP should not.
2: Number one.
5: We came close to taking just about everything away from the Houthis once before. We didn't finish that campaign because they were willing to do what? They were willing to stop. And they know full well what's coming if they attempt to do this.
1: Yep, that is General Jack Keane with me this morning. Day six, and the game plan is clear. Systematically, militarily, take command of the strait. Iran knows it, might use the Houthis as leverage to stop it. We'll play this out, and what it might turn out to be, President Trump's most effective military campaign to date, and one of his greatest accomplishments. He's choosing not to make this an all-in, all-hands-on-in, let's-make-this-consuming type of war. He's doing it. He's systematically doing it. He also knows the poll numbers say, hey, we're tired of these foreign wars, but he also is attacking a war and an enemy that's not going away, that's almost 50 years in the making, that continues to be a threat in the region, and arm itself up the best way it can and target the one democracy in the area that happens to be our primary ally, and that is Israel. They have to be stopped. They'll write about this retrospectively, but currently people are focused on inflation. They're focused on the price of oil and gas, especially Republicans worried about the midterms because history is working against them. But what the president's doing now by going all in, six straight days of intensive strikes, going back to what we started in February, March, I think is fantastic. Here is what General Jack Keane told me this morning, cut four.
5: For Iran, the Straits of Hormuz is a strategic asset. No matter what happens here, they will continue to want to take it back from us because it's number one. They don't have a nuclear power capability. They're not even close to developing a weapon now. This is their number one strategic asset. It gives them leverage over the Gulf states in a region, and they truly want to have an element of control here. And they are willing to fight us for it, and we have got to take it away from them and prevent them from ever getting it back under their control again.
1: And here's what we're doing. We're blowing up the roads and bridges around there, leading to the port of Bandar Abbas. That's where they're beginning to set up infrastructure as towards tolls on international waters in the strait that has so much oil and gas going through there. It's a key hub overlooking the strait, critical for controlling the waterway, and where the IRGC has a lot of their drone strikes and some of their weapons. That's what we're blowing up right now. These strikes mark the six straight days of pretty consistent attacks. We are taking it apart. Time is not on their side. And we have blockaded them. We've stopped allowing them to make money on oil and gas. So the United States expanded the airstrikes. And they're interdicting the barges that are coming through. It looks like this morning around 5 o'clock Eastern time, a.m. Eastern time, they hit a tanker. I'm not sure. That's just one of the reports I have. We're looking to follow up on it. What is Iran doing? They're retaliating, targeting Qatar, believe it or not, who's acting like a mediator in all this, hit Jordan, actually aimed even for Syria. Incredible that they're doing this. It's random, but our bases are there. In Bahrain, they also heard air raid sirens. No sign of any legitimate damage. I wouldn't believe them if they announced it. So this is what we people have been saying. I believe you have to finish the job, Mr. President. You're elected to do it. You can't go halfway, call it talks, and they're surviving. We'll be winning. Cut five.
5: They broke the MOU within days of their president signing it. That's a reality. Why? Because this is at their center of gravity. This is their strategic asset. We should not fall prey to this recent and now diplomatic overture to make a deal again. They just want to stop us from taking this strategic asset away from them. We've got to get on with doing it.
1: And we should. And this is what they said. If we start, we've started blowing up their bridges. They said, if you hit the power plants, we're going to tell the Houthis to start hitting you and shutting down the Red Sea or the variations, the ports around there, or make it a threat so people stop going through. What would that mean? Well, Saudi Arabia, for example, has reprogrammed through pipelines and shipping a lot of their transit, energy transit, something like 8 million barrels a day. If you stop it there and at the Strait of Hormuz, it could put the price of oil up to $150 per barrel. We're not going to allow that. So I asked Jack Keane about that, and he basically says we could finish off the Houthis once and for all. We almost did it last year, and they know it. And that's part of the reasons why they're not involved yet. But they are showing that they're looking to do something and go all in on stopping the Strait. We will see how that goes, but they're starting militarily to move some assets around. The other thing I wanted to go over was what's happening with Israel. J.D. Vance has added to the problems, showing a break for the GOP, making up stories about Israel, forcing us into a battle, making it clear he was not for the Iran war, but now he's trying to help out with the Iran war. He's already distanced himself and getting ready to run for president. Here he is with Joe Rogan, which, by the way, they wanted him on Capitol Hill. Working the back rooms in order to get a second reconciliation package going. You know what he said? I'm doing Joe Rogan's podcast. I can't be there. Are you kidding? I mean, the president happy about that? Evidently, Mike Pence spent a lot of time on Capitol Hill. It's one of these offices as vice president. He was asked to me in two places. And usually people come from that world, so it's not bad, especially J.D. Vance, had 2 years into his Senate seat and knows the back rooms there, knows the people. You would think he'd want to spend more time. Here he is with Joe Rogan talking about the Israeli government. Listen to this. And by the way, everything he says about this to me is wrong. Cut 14.
6: You know, beyond a shadow of a doubt that there have been people within the Israeli government who are trying to actually shift us away from that policy because they want to continue the military campaign. There are some people within their system we know beyond a shadow of a doubt who are manipulating and trying to change American public opinion to keep the war going on indefinitely. Again, not towards any objective, but just indefinitely.
1: Okay. That is not true. Now, are there people within the Knesset that are AOC or squad-like characters on the fringe? Sure, I guess. I don't know. But with J.D. Vance and every Democrat, the 103 Democrats that voted not to give funds to Israel, should understand is if their enemies were not rocketing them, making Israel an enemy, the Houthis, Hamas, and Hezbollah, and Iran, essentially the quarterback of terror, Israel would not be looking to stay on the war footing. Nobody wants war in Israel. Nobody. They're looking to survive, and they're not going to be victims. If you're going to send rockets into the northern part of their country, like Hezbollah, and Hamas into the southern part of their country from Gaza, and if you're going to do long-range missiles from and other things, and drones from Iran, You're going to get attacked back. You're going to get preemptive strikes. They're not interested in fighting. Why would he, as Vice President of the United States, say there are people who just want perpetual war? Who? Who are these people? Are you saying the Prime Minister wants perpetual war? I mean, that's stuff that you would expect extreme squad members to say. And I wonder if he even pre-thinks this stuff. I think it's really detrimental for the Vice President to be saying stuff that's so erroneous. Maybe because he wants to kiss up to the podcast class who has seemingly jumped off support for Israel. It gets worse. Cut 15.
6: And then can I just say one other thing about this? Because there are people, you know, you see Mike Pence, who's sort of a super hawk, my predecessor, who say this. There are people, you know, who are super hawkish in the American system who have attacked the deal and frankly, in some ways, have tried to derail the deal. And what I always say to those people is, what is your proposal? What is your actual argument?
1: Well, the deal you cut is so terrible. Sadly, for Iran, they got the best deal of a lifetime, $300 billion in funds, and you have 60 days of peace, where you could trade oil for free, where all you have to do is promise not to make a nuclear weapon and you could be back with all sanctions relief. That was a gift to Iran, which they're too stupid to understand. You'll never get a better deal than that. It was a terrible deal. It allowed them to think they could control the strait, if not within 60 days, after 60 days. They were setting up shop there. And because of Rule 5, it says it pretty clearly. And the $300 billion you say was coming from other people, $300 billion from Arab funds, it sounds like extortion to me. So I don't know. J.D. Vance, if people don't like your deal, it doesn't mean they don't like you. It doesn't mean that they want perpetual war. It doesn't mean they're a war hawk. They know a bad deal when they saw it, and you're a part of it. So what is your deal? Not that. I'll tell you that. It was to finish the job.

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15: 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They spent around $44 billion on operations and workforce expenses. 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In fact, they're among the top 10 employers in 95 of North Carolina's 100 counties.
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1: So I'm going to be going to the World Cup game on Sunday, covering for Fox and Friends, and probably staying for the game. I would hope to. I thought the World Cup, I cannot believe it generated $20 billion. $20 billion. 104 games, 48 teams. They're probably going to expand it, but no one's ever seen anything like this. It's just what every once in a while, things just come off great, but it's usually one game. Well, that Super Bowl was great. The venue was fantastic. The broadcasting was great, and the game was awesome. This is nonstop drama. I mean, Cape Verde, the small island off the coast of Africa, ends up almost beating Argentina, tying Spain. I mean, how do you figure the U.S. team got on a heck of a run after that great start, had a terrible finish, but still had everybody talking about it. 40 million people watched their last game, which was a field of 16. So now you have Argentina against Spain. And in terms of World Cup play, you couldn't ask for a better marquee matchup. The defending World Cup champions against the European champions who just beat the number one team in the world in France. In terms of drama, you have the coach of Argentina was mentored by the coach of Spain. In terms of drama, Messi spent 20 years playing for Barcelona. He went over there as a 16-year-old, and he stayed with that team, and they're one of the best teams in the world. Spain loves the guy. So you're not even going to have the hatred between the clubs that you had with Spain, you know, Argentina and England and all the other things. In terms of what the game is like and what's it like playing against Argentina, why they always seem to come back and win in the end, Ibrahimovic, who's done a fantastic job as a Fox Sports commentator, said this about playing against Argentina. Cut 32.
2: I played against and with. So they play with a lot of emotion. They're passionate people, players, and when you play against them, you feel them. They're aggressive. They provocate you. You gotta keep cool, and they always give 100%. It's loyal. It's a loyal players, and when you have them with you, you know they're gonna do their job. You know they're gonna fight for you and fight for themselves. So it's not easy to play against them, but my thing was, when you smash me, I'm going to smash you back.
1: Yeah, Ibrahimovic is a monster. He's like 6'2", plays like a madman, extremely confident. He comes off like that on camera, too. I think he's a fantastic, whoever picked him on Fox absolutely nailed it, because he's a great commentator. He comes off with like almost a funny swagger, but he has accomplished so much in his career. 99% of the games have been sold out. The average attendance is 64,500. Revenue is up 44% since 2022, the Qatar World Cup, which was considered a success. But the times also worked out. The President of the United States is going to have a presser today, and on Sunday he's going to go to his first game. Politics have almost totally stayed out of it, except for, I guess, somebody in Argentina. One of the players held up the Falkland Islands sign. They feel like it belongs to them. Remember, the England had a mini war against them, too. So it's just been great. And the next game is New York, New Jersey. Here's the problem that nobody expected. The fires in Canada have cast a poisonous shadow in the air. Literally, you walk outside, you feel it in your lungs. If you're going to go play in that, I don't know how you do it. Do they got to make it later in the day if they find out the wind's going to shift? Perhaps. But if I looked out right now from New York City to Giants Stadium, it would be blurry. It would be obscured. I tried to fly in on Wednesday night. They delayed my flight for 3.5 hours because they had to delay the number of planes landing in Newark at LaGuardia Airport. Now, in Newark, it was better. That's New Jersey. But in LaGuardia, you land a plane every 12 minutes. They put us at 30. So that knocked every plane off its schedule, knocked us for 3 hours. But they told me it was because of the smoke. I'm wondering, of course, that's going to affect the game. You thought elevation was going to be challenging. Man, it would affect the game if you're going to run around and you're going to feel like you're choking. I think that would be pretty significant. Meanwhile, the mayor of New York City, he's got another fortunate moment because he's got, you know, you got the Knicks made him look good. You brought a lot of revenue in. I'm glad for the city. And then you have the World Cup, obviously. And then you have Taylor Swift. This all brings money and attention to New York City. And he's going to benefit now because New York City's got the final. Why do they have the final? They had to put together great bids, yeah. But the person that brought the World Cup here is more responsible than anyone else. That's President Trump in his first term. And one of the regrets he had, he said, by the time he gets here, I won't be president. Now he's obviously president. The other thing he did to get the Olympics. Remember, Barack Obama flew across the country, across the world, in order to put our bid in for the Olympics, and we didn't get it. It was embarrassing. And we got the 94 World Cup, but they thought we commercialized it too much, so they didn't give it back to us for a while. President got it back. We had to split it with Canada and Mexico for a while, but now all attention's in New York City. When we come back, I'm going to talk about the media, its coverage, also the media and its coverage on other things, like the President of the United States with Howie Kurtz. Listen to the Brian Kilmeade Show.

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1: I'm Miriam Niza. The State Board of Elections voted 3-2 along party lines Thursday to adopt new voter identification rules that will make it easier for county election boards to reject certain ballots in the state. The revised permanent rules lower the threshold for county boards to reject certain ballots from a unanimous vote to a simple majority. Smoke from the Canadian wildfires is affecting air quality across the country, including in the Triangle. Wake County EMS Commander of Community Outreach, Staten Young, tells WREL emergency medical services respond to an average of about 3 heat-related calls each day.
2: The biggest thing that we harp on all the time is hydration, especially if you know you're going to be outside, hydrate the day before.
1: The more than 2,600-page report from the state auditor's office on the town of Cary's financial troubles show a culture of excessive spending. The report shows town issued purchasing cards with transactions totaling more than $24 million. Marianne Mija, WPTF News.
3: With SRN News, I'm Rich Thomason in Washington. President Trump sounding an alarm over alleged foreign interference in U.S. elections, declassifying documents that he says show just how vulnerable America's election infrastructure is. He points his finger at communist China in particular. Beijing denies interfering in American elections. The U.S. continues hammering away at Iran, a continuing expansion of airstrikes on targets in the Islamic Republic. President Trump predicts the U.S. will achieve its Iran war objectives very soon. From the Midwest to the Mid-Atlantic up into the Northeast, unhealthy air. From hundreds of Canadian wildfires that are still burning, casting an eerie orangey haze across a vast area, making breathing difficult, especially for those suffering respiratory issues. Opening bell sounding on Wall Street, stocks starting off the day deep in the red. This is SRN News.
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1: Your WPTF forecast, widespread haze, otherwise mostly sunny with a high near 100. Overnight partly cloudy with a low around 75. Saturday, increasing clouds with a high near 99.
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24: Story, a good story on the field and off the field, and the economic portion of the World Cup is also a good story.
25: Given everything else that's going on in the world, wars and, you know, demonization, it is nice to have a good story. It's been good for ratings. And it seems to me that, Brian, that you keep waiting for something to go wrong. And, you know, it's just a complete and total win, even for all the teams like the U.S. team that got booted out early.
24: Yeah, I mean, the U.S. team, I guess, did a little bit better than expected, but the way they left has left a bad taste in everybody's mouth because they seem to have folded in the controversy with the red card. President did nothing wrong. The Prime Minister of England, by the way, Starmer, called up and said, you're trying to move the start time on the Mexico City game? Forget it. You can't do that. It gives Mexico an advantage. I don't know what his point was, but they didn't move
25: now.
24: Yeah, he's out of office now, maybe because of that. So that's why it's successful. And then Sunday is going to be the culmination, the drama. So before it started, Howie, you saw the stories. Tickets are too expensive. Nobody's coming to hotels. America's not liked. No one's going to come visit the World Cup. All of it was erroneous. In fact, the one that was struggling initially the most was Kansas City. And people thought, oh, these Europeans don't want to go to, you know, this rural community. And they love Kansas City. They seem to love the culture. And they said it's 99% sold out, even the knockout games.
25: Well, nothing like exceeding expectations. So how much, you know, the World Cup is always a major event. You know, when I was growing up in Brooklyn, Brian, we didn't play soccer. I mean, we played Little League baseball. Yeah. And we used to play touch football in the street. We had to stop when the cars came. But now, you know, in this generation, my kids, other families I know, soccer is huge. It is really exploding. And the World Cup, I think, is just going to cement that as the worldwide sport.
24: Yeah, I want you to hear what some of the people are saying. They went down with the cameras to Times Square to talk to people that looked like they were soccer fans or tourists. Cut 30.
26: So we took to Times Square to ask people what their favorite things are about America.
27: Burger, pizza.
26: Who are you rooting for?
27: Algeria, the best country in the world.
26: And what's your favorite thing about visiting America?
27: America is great for all the beauty that it comes with, right? Beautiful people.
26: Have you had like any special American foods?
27: Pizza and beer is what we stand for.
28: We just got a couple of double cheeseburger smashed.
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29: In America? 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Times Square.
30: I just love the environment, the people here. They are so friendly, so it's a good place to be.
28: This land is huge, and you have so much possibilities that we don't have in Europe. So, yeah, you have a great country.
24: So it's just, I mean, that's pretty much the feeling. People, like, we're not putting them on tours. We're just saying, come to the game, and they seem to like the country.
25: Yeah, I hadn't thought about the geopolitical implications, but, yeah, it's been a great advertisement for America and how we can put on a massive event like this. And so you're right. It really has broken through, you know, in a time when we have 5,000 other things we could be paying attention to. Everybody's into the World Cup.
24: So the other thing, as we move over to politics, Howie, are you surprised what has emerged on the left? So you look at the party in power, they always take a pounding in the midterms, and the you thought that Democrats would do that to coast to take back the House, which they're barely in the minority, and have a shot at the Senate. What do you think the rise of socialism and the DSA has done to the political landscape as we are sitting here in July, knowing we got a few months to see what shakes out in the primary process?
25: I guess the technical term is catastrophe. I mean, we're talking here about a relative handful of socialists who are getting a lot of attention in these low turnout primaries. Started out with Mamdani in New York, and that spread to other places as well. I mean, it kind of encapsulates how the party is moving more and more to the left. And even though some Democrats, who we would just call liberals, but they're not socialists, don't want to be tarred with that brush, it's happening. And there seems to be a litmus test now, which I didn't think I would see in my lifetime, where you have to be against Israel. And that's where the party is moving as well. So if you had asked me a month ago, I would have said, yeah, you know, look, no matter how the Democrats screw this up, they're going to end up controlling the House. Now I'm not so sure because of, you know, these socialists. It's not just that they're in favor of socialistic policies. You could argue, you know, with Social Security, socialistic and programs like that. It is that they make the party look like they're not in charge anymore. And the people who... And also, they've said horrible things, not just about Israel, but, you know, defund the police, defund the prisons. I'm not so sure that they're now a lock to take over the House. It'll be close.
24: You know, it's just interesting because now in Maine, they got to scramble to replace Graham Plattner. But instead of doing what South Carolina is doing with Lindsey Graham to replace him after his tragic passing last weekend, they're doing a vote. If they're doing a primary, and they're going to do it in August. In Maine, they said, we're just going to get 600 delegates together. We're going to go pick somebody out. We aren't going to really have a say in it. And then eight random people got on stage, and that was it. But you're watching for entertainment. It sounds like you're going to vote if you're in Maine. That's still the Democratic weird way of handling the primary process. They got Kamala Harris the job. That Joe Biden kept the job. RFK tried to run against him. The party pushed him out. Remember Hillary Clinton? We found out later was controlling the DNC and made sure that Bernie Sanders didn't win. They don't seem to have learned their lesson here, just to put the power in the power of with the people who are in the party.
25: Well, a lot of Democrats are fed up, and there is this sort of strong anti-establishment trend because, you know, a lot of Democrats feel, particularly like working class Democrats, that they've been made, all these promises are made, and nothing ever changes. So there is that sort of stream of resentment toward the Democrats. And look, the media played a very big role in creating the myth and overlooking the obvious flaws, the Nazi tattoo and so forth of Graham Plattner. And now they're stuck. And, you know, there's a bunch of hacks jockeying for position on this. And I don't know. I think the odds of them beating Susan Collins now have gone way down. And without Maine, there's no way. I never thought they were going to take over the Senate anyway, but now I think there's definitely no way that they're going to win, you know, six of the contests, all six that they need to win.
24: You know, it's interesting because they got this guy, Abdul El-Sayed, running for the Senate seat against Mike Rogers, who's a formidable candidate, barely lost to Slotkin last cycle. And he's from the FBI, military background, was on the Select Committee on Intelligence, just a solid, not a big Trumper, not anti-Trumper, just solid Republican. And I think there's a bit, you know better than me, but there seems to be a panic on the left to make sure that El-Sayed does not win the primary. Suddenly, he's got an endorsement, you know, from Gary Peters, who he was going to replace, and also Schumer. They also want to see the other candidate win.
25: Yeah, well, good luck with that. I mean, a lot of the politics is about enthusiasm. And, you know, most voters are busy. They've got jobs, kids, and all of that. And they're not going to be studying a bunch of position papers. I will say this for some of these candidates that, you know, they have charisma and they know how to connect with people. But when you take the next step and look at what they stand for and what they've said in the past, and in many cases not taking it back, including Mamdani, who still has not renounced the from the river to the sea, meaning wipe Israel off the map. It's hard for me to believe that the Democrat Party has pushed itself or been pushed so aggressively to the left. And I think it's an absolute, it shows you they have not learned the lesson of why they lost everything in 2024. And that's a problem.
24: You mentioned the DSA. They're proud to say they want to get rid of the Senate. They're proud to say they want to get rid of the presidency. They're proud to say they want to defund the Department of War. They're proud to say they're going to increase taxes on billionaires and the successful and give people a 32-hour work week and pay them like they're working 40. So here's some of the explanation. Tell me if you feel better about it when Ashiq Sadiq weighs in on C-SPAN, Cut 42, about why to get rid of the Senate.
12: The Senate is a very undemocratic institution. A state with a small population has the same representation as a state that has 500,000 people. It gets the same representation as a state that has 40 million people. We do believe that government should be proportional to the population, and that's a very basic core principle. So the House of Representatives is more democratic that way, and we just don't see the point of the Senate.
24: Has he put an ounce of work into finding out how even the Constitutional Convention took place, the Federalist Papers? Maybe he'd have an answer to that. But I find that astounding.
25: Well, it is true, but it was the compromise that enabled us to adopt the Constitution and for George Washington to be sworn in, which was that, you know, small states got equal representation. And but of course, the House being much bigger, it's a very different story. I, for one, am very much looking forward, as I know you are, Brian, to reading Joe Biden's memoir, which is going to come out 2 weeks after the midterms, because you know the Democrats really want to go back there and relive the Biden presidency, right?
24: But Howie, they did get a victory because they told him you have to release it after the election.
25: Oh, yeah, that would have been even more of a disaster from the Democratic point of view. Look, any president or former president can do a memoir if he wants, but it's just going to remind a lot of people as we head toward 2028 after these midterms that Biden's term, as we could all see him deteriorating, now we know why he was kept away from the press, that we could just see that whole debate again is not going to help the Dems.
24: Yeah, before we go, when we talk about 28, I know the Democrats are going to have like 12 guys, 12 men and women up there, maybe more. But and the Republicans had that too in 2016, had two separate debate stages. But I think on the right, people are assuming the Vice President Vance is not going to get much of a challenge, especially when Rubio made it clear, if he runs, I'm not running. But I think he's going to get a challenge when I see that he chose the Joe Rogan show instead of going to Capitol Hill a couple of days ago on Tuesday to work this second reconciliation package and other things. And then when you see some of the controversial things that I think they're controversial about Israel, you know that he made it clear that we screwed up when it comes to the Epstein files. I'm president. I don't know how pleased he is about that. And then he came out and basically made it clear through different channels, not denying it, he's for against the Iran war or whatever we're calling it now. Howie, do you believe that there's going to be people outside? I know Ted Cruz has basically told me he's going to run. But do you think that he's going to get significant challenge on that debate stage?
25: I wouldn't say significant challenge. I think, well, with the backing of Donald Trump, and let's assume that Marco Rubio goes on the ticket as number two, that's a pretty strong ticket. But it all depends on, at that point in time, you know, a million years from now, in 28, whether or not that's seen as an asset or not. In other words, like it or not, they are tied to the Trump record and Trumpism. But if I had to bet, and it's so far down the road, of course, Brian, I would say J.D. Vance is going to be the nominee.
24: Right. Who do you think would likely get on stage? You think DeSantis gives it a shot? You think Nikki Haley tries it again? I mentioned Ted Cruz, Josh Hawley. Do you think some of them would say, you know, that's the aspiration I have?
25: You know, once you're bitten by the presidential bug, the fever doesn't go away. So I could see somebody like Nikki Haley trying again. DeSantis, I think, had his shot and, you know, very effective governor, but proved to be not a very good campaigner, very closed. His wife actually has a much brighter personality. I've talked to her as well. So it all depends on whether or not somebody thinks they have a shot. Or look, let's say you run and you lose and you get a cable contract or a book contract or something. Like, it never hurts to be on the stage, even if you're going to get your ass whooped.
24: Glenn Youngkin is another guy that'd be very formidable if there wasn't. And I remember Reagan waited for George H.W. Bush to endorse him. Famously, I read that Eisenhower waited on Nixon. He was his vice president, waited for him just to basically lock up the nomination, said, you got to go win it yourself. I wonder what, you know, Trump does everything unorthodox. How do you think that he would handle this?
25: I think what matters most to Donald Trump at this point is he's not a guy who sits around a lot thinking about his legacy, but I think he would be very invested in every possible way in seeing the groundwork that he will have laid in two different terms, obviously separated by the Biden term, go forward. And the last thing he's going to want is for any Democrat to come in and start reversing all the executive orders and all that. But of course, that's another question. Do the Democrats run against Donald Trump, even though he can't be on the ballot, or not? So I'm pretty good at raising questions today. But
24: yes, you are.
25: 2028 is a bit down the road. It's hard to have all the answers right now.
24: Yeah, I think November 10th, we're talking about 28 like it's the next day. Howie Kurtz, thanks so much. Check out his podcast. It's the Media Buzz Meter podcast. Thanks, Howie. Have a great weekend.
25: Thanks. You too.
24: You got it. 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
1: Hey, welcome back, everybody. I'm just getting some emails and going through it. Dale writes me and says, I've written before, I'm not a fan of J.D. Vance. They find himself serving. I will stay home before ever contemplating a vote. And I voted for Trump three times. He thinks Don Jr. should run. Also about Vance, this morning on Fox and Friends, you talked about the vice president appears to be increasingly coming out as anti-Semitic, out of his anti-Semitic closet. We can't change the beliefs of people that they're going to, that they're entitled to, but discretion does form better part of valor, and going public on Rogan show is really poor judgment. I think so too. I think you got a job to do. You tell Joe Rogan, I just need another date, a date on a Friday, for example, when Congress isn't in session. That would make sense. About the communist agenda, Dwayne writes me and said, look at the 1963 legislation by the Honorable Yearlong of Florida on the 45 goals to infiltrate communism in America. Then look at how many have taken place. A constrictor does not kill you quickly, but with a small squeeze with every breath. I got it. And this is what I worry about. This cycle, maybe they don't get out of the primaries, except for some of them are going to win the general over in the very blue cities like New York, and now in blue districts over in Colorado. But I worry we begin to get used to it. And then more and more people who are so-called moderates say, I can't win unless I bring up some of these socialist ideas, unless I vilify landlords and billionaires and Elon Musk and Jeff Bezos. And I'm just going to do that, and I worry we'll slowly get used to this type of mindset, where as much as democracy matters, so does free enterprise matter. 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
5: From Town Hall, Thomas Thomason. President Trump sounding the alarm over alleged foreign interference in U.S. elections.
6: Tonight I'm announcing the immediate declassification and release of critical intelligence revealing shocking vulnerabilities in our election infrastructure.
5: The president delivering a primetime address from the White House.
6: This evidence shows that the election system we have dangerously exposes and really exposes, like levels never thought possible, the hacking, exploitation, and foreign interference.
5: Mr. Trump points the finger at communist China in particular. China denies meddling in American elections. Bridges and a major port among the latest targets of American strikes on Iran.
7: The Trump administration has expanded its airstrike campaign against Iran by hitting more bridges, electrical equipment, and collapsing a tower at a key Iranian port. The highway and railway bridge strikes appeared aimed at cutting off Bandar Abbas, Iran's main port, from roads leading into the Islamic Republic's central region onward to Tehran, the capital. While other routes are still open, the U.S. strikes could expand further, potentially disrupting both the movement of military material and goods needed for Iran's 90 million people. The U.S. aim is to pressure Tehran to ease its chokehold on the Strait of Hormuz. I'm Charles Diledesma.
5: From the Midwest to the Great Lakes, the Mid-Atlantic to the Northeast, unhealthy air from hundreds of Canadian wildfires that continue to burn, casting an eerie orangey haze across a wide area. And it's making breathing difficult, especially for those who suffer respiratory issues. Sell-off underway this morning on Wall Street. The Dow is down 42 points. NASDAQ off almost 400 points. More on these stories, townhall.com.
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11: I'm Miriam Mija. A suspected DWI crash shut down part of Capitol Boulevard this morning in Raleigh. A tow truck made an illegal U-turn at the intersection of Capitol Boulevard and Trawick Road, colliding with two motorcycles and a vehicle. One motorcyclist was killed in the crash, one was taken to the hospital with serious injuries, and two people in the car were also hospitalized. The tow truck driver was arrested following the crash and is suspected of driving while impaired. The State Board of Elections approved changes Thursday to the process used when voters cast ballots without presenting photo identification. In prior elections, a county board of elections had to vote unanimously to reject a ballot submitted with an exception form. Following Thursday's vote, only a simple majority would be required. Director of the Civitas Center for Public Integrity at the John Locke Foundation, Andy Jackson, tells ABC 11.
12: I do believe that if the board finds that there are reasons to go ahead and continue the investigation of the affidavit, they should go ahead and be able to do that. We can't just have, you know, one board member hold this up.
11: And sheriffs across the state and State Attorney General Jeff Jackson are asking the state Supreme Court to uphold a law banning convicted felons from buying guns. Jackson telling CBS 17.
13: We're shoulder to shoulder with law enforcement on this. I mean, we're bringing the case, but our partners in this case, the police chiefs, the sheriffs, the prosecutors.
11: A man convicted of fleeing from police, reckless driving, and violating several domestic violence orders is challenging the law. A man and woman face felony charges after using a stolen credit card to purchase $12,000 worth of Pokemon cards from a collectible store in Cary. Both suspects were taken into custody the day of the incident. They're both charged with felony conspiracy, identity theft, obtaining property under false pretense, and financial card fraud. Triangle Area Credit Cards co-owner Adam Reynolds attributed the theft to a crime ring operating on the East Coast. Several recent business closures in downtown Durham have created concern about downtown's economic health. Your WPTF forecast, mostly sunny with a high near 100. Marianne Mija, WPTF News.
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1: Hi, everyone, from 48th and 6th in Midtown Manhattan, heard around the country, around the world. This is the Brian Kilmeade Show. First time in studio, Jonathan Hunt's going to be here. I've talked to him in Los Angeles. He doesn't like to talk to me in New York for the most part, but he's kind of roped into it because we have something in common. We cannot believe how great this World Cup is, and we spent our whole lives playing soccer. Of course, he is in England where they invented the game. So I imagine it's like imbued. For me, it's more of a choice. It's an unfathomable choice considering I was in the 70s when there's really nothing going on except the NASL and was a hot league for a while. Howard Cosell famously said, soccer is the sport of the future. And he was one thing. He was very wrong about that. The future could be now, though. After we speak to Jonathan, I also got Kian Taj Bakish. And he is a visiting professor of international relations at NYU. And he recently got out of jail in prison in Iran, thanks to Joe Biden writing, I think, a $6 billion check. And he has a great perspective because a lot of his relatives are still there about how effective the U.S. campaign has been. So before we get to Jonathan, talk World Cup and more, another area of his expertise is the Middle East. So let's get to the big three.
2: Number three.
3: We look forward to the final match on Sunday, and I know the president looks forward to attending, but I think the world saw that this president and this country is able to put on the greatest show in sports in the world.
1: True. Caroline Leavitt on the money. She comes back as press secretary yesterday. World Cup comes to a close Sunday. What it means to America culturally, financially, and domestically, and what it could do for U.S. soccer if they spend their money right.
2: Number two.
4: A majority of Democrats in this building refused to vote to send billions of dollars in weapons to the Israeli military.
1: And Democrats are proud of that. 103 in the House voted to cut off Israel. Unthinkable just a couple of years ago. Israel losing support in the U.S. And there's a fallout in the region and around the globe. Why? I think it's absolutely and abundantly clear they remain our most loyal ally in the world.
2: Number one.
5: We came close to taking just about everything away from the Houthis once before. We didn't finish that campaign because they were willing to do what? They were willing to stop. And they know full well what's coming if they attempt to do this.
1: Yep, day six. And the game plan is clear. Systematically, militarily take command of the strait. Iran knows it and might use the Houthis, as you heard Jack Keane just mention, as leverage if they could stop action in the Red Sea. We'll play this out, what it might turn out to be, President Trump's most effective, risky, and rewarding military campaign. You know, you just told me how many times, Jonathan, you've been in the Middle East, in Israel, for long periods of time.
6: Yeah, since 2002 I've been going there. Yeah.
1: So can you explain, knowing what you know about Israel and what they've been up against since the attack on October 7th, the change in sentiment towards them here?
6: I think it's inexplicable. I think they have lost the PR campaign, certainly. Why that has happened is much more difficult to explain. But I think you look at what's going on in American colleges. You look at the anti-Israel sentiment there, the anti-Israel sentiment being put forward by a lot of professors in American colleges. And, you know, I've seen it with my own kids, to be perfectly honest. They are persuaded by that. It's the trendy thing to do, I think, to be anti-Israel. And it's deeply sad because it's not born out of a recognition or an understanding of the situation on the ground. I think it's tragic what the anti-Semitism we're seeing here.
1: Are you surprised that J.D. Vance has had trouble pushing back on it? In fact, subtly, I think he's playing into it. Listen to him with Joe Rogan, Cut 15.
7: And then can I just say one other thing about this? Because there are people, you know, you see Mike Pence, who's sort of a super hawk, my predecessor, who say this. There are people, you know, who are super hawkish in the American system who have attacked the deal and frankly, in some ways, have tried to derail the deal. And what I always say to those people is, what is your proposal? What is your actual argument?
1: And he went on to say a lot of that pushback is from elements in the Israeli government. But the deal is, in my view, it's a terrible deal. The MOU is an absolutely awful deal.
6: Yeah.
1: And for people to criticize, for him to think that he's not open for criticism on a deal that he just parachuted into is crazy.
6: Yeah, I would agree. The MOU was a terrible deal, remains a terrible deal.
1: You're just speaking for our Gulf allies and Israel.
6: I don't think you can trust the Iranians on anything. And the language in the MOU was loosely written. I don't know where we go from here, because to make the Iranians understand there has to be change, you have to do, I think the only option at this point is to do more militarily. And I don't know that the president and the American people, for that matter, have the stomach for that.
1: You know, what the president's doing is not trying to sell it, just do it. And at first, you know, take a pause, see if we can get a deal. Took a pause, thought he had a deal a couple of times. I think he does talk to people that sound reasonable. And Steve Witkoff, who he really likes, says the foreign minister is ready to cut a deal and makes Vahidi and the IRGC look at the unreasonable ones, where if you listen to people that really know how the Iranians operate, there's really no difference. They just use that as a way to get a better deal.
6: Yeah, they're playing for time, as they always do. And
1: because they know it gets closer to the midterm.
6: Right, and what strikes me as the terrible thing here is that the only talk we have now is about the Strait of Hormuz. It's like everybody's forgotten the nuclear issue, which is the whole point of the thing in the first place. Now we're just talking about getting ships through the Strait. It's crazy.
1: Right. And one thing that General Keane did bring up to me this morning is because now they're getting a nuclear program, getting a nuclear bomb is further away.
6: Yeah.
1: Since 2025,
6: for sure.
1: Midnight Hammer. Then we keep hitting it. We don't have any control of the pickaxe, because it's so far underground, but I may wonder if there's a game plan for that. But the goal is now to physically, militarily take back the Strait. From what you know about the topography there and knowing that how easy and convenient and drones are, do you think that's possible?
6: I think it's really difficult without putting troops in much more in harm's way on Karg Island, etc. That is a huge stretch of coastline. It's about equivalent to the entire west coast of the U.S. in terms of the length. So how you control that completely, and you can keep taking out Iranian assets along the Strait there, but all they need are these tiny boats. And also, you've got a multi-million-dollar tanker. Are you really going to take the risk if Iran says we will? All they need to do is say, we will blow you out of the water. That's all they need to do. It's the threat. No, none of these companies want to take the risk.
1: Yeah, if you can show that no one's been hit, I don't think, in 3 or 4 days, and then if you show the damage has been done, perhaps they would be able to insure it. Let's talk about the World Cup. You're going to be covering it Saturday and Sunday. You're going to be out there. You've been covering it for the last 3.5 weeks, and you grew up playing soccer.
6: I did.
1: And how's the U.S. done?
6: U.S. did very well early on. The capitulation against Belgium was terrible to see. They just did not come, I think, with their minds in the right place. So it's been great for U.S. soccer. I wish they had gone at least one round further, because I think that would have really made a big difference. And it was the mindset against Belgium. Two things. A couple of the players said after that game, we all thought we were going to be going to LA tomorrow for the quarterfinals. If you're going into that game with that mindset that you've already run and won and you're on your way to LA, wrong mindset at elite sports. So I think that was a problem. I also think they were affected a lot more than anyone will admit by the Balogun red card controversy. And I think in a way it would have been better for the U.S. if that red card had stood, because they had the moral high ground then. They had the sense of injustice fueling the fire for them. Instead, with the red card, the suspension rescinded, it all flipped to Belgium, that moral high ground, and they ran on that fuel and they were determined to win. And I think that made a huge difference on the day.
1: So do you think that we reevaluate youth soccer in this country? Everyone plays, but we don't achieve on the men's side. And they talked about setting up an academy system that would be free, get the young David Beckham, pull him out, get him an academy, but don't charge the family.
6: Right.
1: We should have enough money to be able to do that.
6: For sure we should have enough money to be able to do that. And that is, you know, my daughters both played youth soccer. it's expensive. It's really expensive to do that. And as you keep moving up a level. So, yeah, they need to change the way it's run. And I think an academy that you take the kids in, and if they've got the talent, you are not looking for money from the families, is a great idea.
1: So let's talk about the final. Yep. You have Argentina looking for the first repeat World Cup champion since 1962.
7: Yep.
1: Against Spain, the European champions. Right away, I feel like Spain goes in the favorite. Do you?
6: Spain would be my favorite. I picked Spain before the tournament began to win it all. I wavered a little bit when France were playing so well. But yeah, I think Spain has it enough. They won't do the stupid substitutions and backing off that England did in the semifinal against Argentina. I think they've got enough. They play beautiful soccer. They know how to keep the ball. They will have a plan for keeping Messi off the ball. But I say Spain without 100% conviction, because any team that has Messi, as they've shown again and again in this World Cup, you give them 6 minutes at the end and they're behind and they can still win.
1: Well, what is your takeaway, Jonathan Hunt, of why Cape Verde gave him such a hard time and why Egypt almost beat him?
6: Because I don't think Argentina are a great team. They're a very good team. I don't think they are a great team until Messi decides it's time to be a great team. So if he decides that in the final on Sunday, they have every chance of winning. If Spain can come up with a plan to close him down, I do not believe the rest of the Argentinian players around him have the ability to do it without Messi functioning at the highest level.
1: And now Spain had this vaunted defense that many people thought wouldn't be as strong, but it has been as strong.
6: Well,
1: right?
6: One goal they've conceded in the entire World Cup so far. So they've been incredible. Their midfield, Rodri, I think, is probably the best midfielder playing in international soccer right now. So they're great. And then we still are waiting for Lamine Yamal, 19 years old, the Messi to be in a way, to fire on all cylinders. If he does that, Spain, I think, would probably be unstoppable.
1: And right now, you're going to get 3:00 in the afternoon. The pregame starts at 11 a.m. Eastern time. We'll be out. I'll be out there for Fox and Friends, and you'll be out there all day. And of course, doing the recap at night. But you got to feel like the ratings are going to be through the roof.
6: Oh, I'm sure they will. I mean, it's a marquee matchup. Like you say, reigning world champions against the current champions of Europe. It's the game, I think, that if anybody thought about what do we want at the end, that's the game you would have chosen. It's going to be a box office. And the ratings have already been through the roof.

0: opportunity, I think he would be a great national team manager.
1: So if you look for a coach to outcoach another coach, you would think the teacher would outcoach the student. And Scalani was a student. He said as soon as he was done playing, he went to Spain to a coaching academy, and his coach was Luis de la Fuente. Is that how you say it?
0: Yep.
1: So that was his coach.
0: Yeah.
1: And they've been friends ever since.
0: I know.
1: So think about that. What are the chances of that?
0: I know. It's great. What are the chances of so many things here? That, you know, what are the chances of Messi having given a bath to a zero-year-old
1: Lamine
0: Yamal? So there's this photo out there. It was taken in 2007. There was a UNICEF charity shoot. They were looking for babies in the Barcelona area. Lamine Yamal's mom put him up for that. He got the job sitting in a bath, and a 20-year-old Messi is giving him a bath. It's a weird photo to have chosen anyway. But that full circle moment, they had no idea that Lamine Yamal was going to become a prodigiously talented soccer player when he was, I think he was 5 months old at the time. And
1: right. Messi's, I don't think they'll reenact it. I don't think they'll reenact.
0: Let's hope not.
1: Yeah. That would be troublesome. We'll see what happens. And lastly, this will be Messi's last World Cup game, correct?
0: You've got to think. He's 39 years old. So you've got to think this is his last World Cup game. And, you know, while I would like Spain to win because Argentina knocked out England, you could not begrudge Messi another World Cup if he does win it.
1: 44? Are you kidding?
0: Yeah.
1: I mean, that would be crazy.
0: It would be crazy. I mean, the dude is showing no signs of slowing down in this World Cup. He's amazing.
1: I know it is. And the other thing, the last twist would be, where did he star most of his career?
0: Yes,
1: in
0: Spain.
1: Barcelona.
0: Yeah.
1: So people of Spain love the guy.
0: Yeah. It's hard not to love him.
1: Right. I mean, he seems like a good person.
0: Yeah. That's the difference. Ronaldo from Portugal has always been in that conversation of the best of all time. But I think you have to put personality in there and character. Messi is such a good character.
1: So at the end of the game, we saw Bellingham, one of the best players in the world, kind of lose his mind a little bit. Could you describe what you know has happened after England lost?
0: Bellingham is a great guy, but he does have a short fuse. And there are a couple of that was a tough game. Argentina were going in hard throughout the game. And then some of the Argentina players were taunting the English players towards the end of it. Bellingham is not a guy who takes kindly to that. He whacked one of the Argentinian players who'd been celebrating in their faces around the back of the head. Bellingham needs to tone it down a little bit. Let his actions do the talking on the field.
1: One of the words I heard, he went up to Messi and says, "What is it like to be taken care of by the higher ups? And Ronaldo is a better player than you."
0: Yeah, well, that's...
1: I mean, come on.
0: Both of those things are stupid, I think. Yeah, there's all this conspiracy theory about FIFA wants Messi to win again. And, you know, no, Messi is a genius. He turned that England game on his own. Nobody in FIFA, no referees were influencing that. And, yeah, Bellingham needs to grow up a little.
1: Right. The cross, it wasn't the goal. It was he went outside and crossed the ball and after it hit the post.
0: On his right foot, which is not his favorite foot either. Right. It was the most perfect cross you could ever see. Also, England had put on basically 11 defenders, and they left a man unmarked in the box. Right. What are they thinking?
1: And you were saying, too, that tied at 1-1, if it went into overtime, you have no forwards left.
0: Right.
1: So what do you think?
0: Yeah, it was the most stupid decisions by Thomas Tuchel. But he's German. I think he ultimately wanted England to lose.
1: Jonathan, see you out there on Sunday. We'll watch you coverage all weekend.
0: Cannot wait.
1: Jonathan
0: Hunt,
1: thanks so much. Back in a moment.
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1: This time, the country elected Donald Trump. And well, remember that warning about the barbarians at the gate? Well, the barbarians aren't at the gate. They are inside, including at the highest levels of government. The president and his cronies are abusing government powers to punish political opponents.
2: Yes, punish political opponents. No, they're trying to straighten up the school system by giving everyone choice. That's Randy Weingarten, a true vile individual whose results for this collective education of the country has gone out of her way to grow the union and hurt the students. It's a remarkable dichotomy. The only thing consistent about anything she touches is that inner city kids will pay the price and with lower grades. I mean, if you look at math, there's about 32% that are reading when it comes to reading and math on grade level. It's crazy in 4th and 8th and 12th grade. That's why everyone wants to be in a charter school. That's why when you get into a charter school, if you're a working class parent, especially single parent, you feel like you hit the lottery because it gets you out of the public school system that she has ruined through putting the union first. But it's Donald Trump that's a barbarian, really, that wants to bring back education, that wants to give power to the states to change education for the better and give kids a school choice. Take that $8,000 and you pick the school you want to go to. That makes everybody better.

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1: I'm Marianne Mija. The State Board of Elections voted 3-2 along party lines Thursday to adopt new voter identification rules that will make it easier for county election boards to reject certain ballots in the state. The revised permanent rules lower the threshold for county boards to reject certain ballots from a unanimous vote to a simple majority. Smoke from the Canadian wildfires is affecting air quality across the country, including in the Triangle. Wake County EMS Commander of Community Outreach, Staten Young, tells WREL emergency medical services respond to an average of about 3 heat-related calls each day.
2: The biggest thing that we harp on all the time is hydration, especially if you know you're going to be outside, hydrate the day before.
1: The more than 2,600-page report from the state auditor's office on the town of Cary's financial troubles show a culture of excessive spending. The report shows town issued purchasing cards with transactions totaling more than $24 million. Marianne Mija, WPTF News.
3: News.com. With SRN News, I'm Rich Thomason in Washington. Election integrity. Multiple polls show it's an issue of concern for Americans cutting across political lines. And President Trump says it's high time to guarantee the sanctity of the vote in America. When it comes to meddling in U.S. elections, the president says one country in particular stands above all others. He singles out communist China, but Beijing denies interfering in America's elections. Air quality advisories of varying types have been posted across a wide area from the Midwest through the Ohio Valley, the Mid-Atlantic, and the Northeast, the result of hundreds of wildfires raging north of the border in Canada. The haze from the wildfire smoke is visible. It's especially concerning for those who already suffer breathing issues. On Wall Street, the Dow is down 27 points, NASDAQ off 342. More details, SRNNews.com.
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6: Your WPTF forecast. Overnight low 76, partly cloudy. A 30% chance of showers on Saturday. High 99. The chance of showers continuing through Saturday night and Sunday. High 94 Sunday. And more showers on Monday. High 91.
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24: Author of the Iran Crisis Notebook, and you can see that on Substack. Keon, how do you feel about the six-day strategic hit to take back the Strait of Hormuz? Is it working?
25: Well, good morning, Brian, and thank you so much for inviting me on your show. Well, I don't have up-to-date, obviously, military intelligence to be able to assess whether it's going to meet its final objectives. But the first thing I can say as a civilian and as a expert on Iranian and U.S. foreign policy is that for American interests, it was the right thing to do. That is to say, it was clearly the MOU that was signed in June was not to the advantage of the United States. It was some kind of Hail Mary. I mean, I've written on my in my X.com post, I do refer to it as a disastrous document. I think it was a misstep, and I think that President Trump is trying to now address or redress that misstep, because whatever goodwill the United States extended, either naively or not naively, during that MOU was not reciprocated by the Iranian regime. And so there really is no option for U.S. strategic interests to continue the pressure, both kinetically and economically and in across the whole military options like cyber and other kinds of psychological and perhaps even support to Iranians inside the regime.
24: I think you told us that, Keon, and I thought so too, but you're the expert. You live there. You were in prison there, essentially. You were.
25: Yes.
24: So I couldn't believe how bad the MOU was. I thought, okay, maybe in the end, if it ends up good, we're not going to remember what the MOU was, but they're allowed to trade oil right away for 60 days and begin to set operations to take over the strait. I could easily have read it that way, even though the American intention was they said not to write it that way. So J.D. Vance was asked to defend it. And tell me what you think of this. Cut 15.
26: And then can I just say one other thing about this? Because there are people, you know, you see Mike Pence, who's sort of a super hawk, my predecessor, who say this. There are people, you know, who are super hawkish in the American system who have attacked the deal and frankly, in some ways, have tried to derail the deal. And what I always say to those people is, what is your proposal? What is your actual argument?
24: So I wanted you to take him on. So he was defending his MOU. So what do you say, Keon?
25: Yeah, well, look, I think there really is no defense of the MOU. It was a complete misunderstanding of the Iranians. I mean, Brian, I think we talked about this earlier. Listen, I wrote about it in my Substack. Day one, in which the Iranians, I mean, I'm not nitpicking here. When I know the Iranian mindset when it comes to negotiations, when the Iranians asked the U.S. to change the location of the talks that ended up in Oman, I said to myself, it's over. When the Americans accepted that, I said it was over. What the Iranians were doing was setting the parameters. They were testing J.D. Vance and his team about how far they could manipulate him and push him. And it was, in my view, and I warned this in public. I mean, I'm not a senior official with I don't have the ear of the officials, but if anyone had asked me, I said, please do not. And I think I may have even said this on your show, yeah. Brian. You do not send the second most powerful politician in the world who represents the entire American people. You don't send him to meet a fourth level Iranian politician in Islamabad, where he has been drawn. Why Islamabad? It was decided by the Iranians. Why Pakistan? Because the Iranians knew that the Pakistanis were against Israel, that the Pakistanis would support them. Look, the Pakistanis have supported Iranian nuclear program. They gave them the secrets, the Khan Q network years ago. It was a Pakistani rogue scientist that gave Iranians nuclear secrets.
24: AQ Khan?
25: Yes, that's right. That's right. AQ Khan. And they were in touch with the North Koreans. And then the Pakistanis, so the very acceptance of the vice president to even go along with the Iranians in changing the location, and then even more embarrassing, and I warned this, Brian, over again, is that we should never accept. This is undignified for the great superpower of the United States. We should not accept a childish arrangement where the Iranians say we will not meet you face to face in public, and it'll be like, you're in this room and I'm in this room, and we send little notes to each other. All of this, Brian, was an attempt by the Iranians to see how far they could push around the American delegation. Mm-hmm. And what they saw was the Americans went all the way. They changed it. And then there was this other indignity. Remember the first night that they were supposed to go to Switzerland? J.D. Vance, our vice president, was sort of on the tarmac. And then the Iranians said, well, you know what? We're not coming. And that he had to say, well, I don't know, maybe I'll just hang around on the tarmac until the Iranians let me know when it's good to come. We should be setting the parameters. We should be setting the location. We should say we will not meet with anyone except in public and face to face. What are we? We are untouchable. We are the American. So I think the whole thing was a disaster from the beginning. And then the actual content of it was even more shocking. And I think that it came from the fact that, unfortunately, that delegation led by J.D. Vance was inexperienced and also naive and did not have good, advice. And then, unfortunately, in this very disturbing, I think, conversation with Josh Rogan, I mean, there are two things about that. First of all, to peddle anti-Israel, typical almost anti-Semitic conspiracy theories about well-funded secret groups that are trying to undo my MOU. No,
24: you're quoting him. By the way, you're quoting him, Keon.
25: Quoting him. And then what I wrote in X.com was not about the content. I said, my goodness, Mr. Vice President, take responsibility. He said, and I quoted him, and he said, and I quoted this exactly in my X.com post, what used to be called Twitter. I said, what he said was this. He said, What really bothers me is when American politicians allow themselves to be influenced by foreign forces. And I pointed out very simply, I said, you know, come on, Mr. Vice President, can you hear what you're saying? If you allow someone to influence you, be a man and take responsibility. Own it. You don't have to do it. In the first, in President Trump's first term, the Israeli prime minister and his own inner circle, including people like Ambassador Bolton, who writes about this in his memoir, they went to President Trump and they said, I think we should launch regime change and military operations against Iran. And President Trump said, no, I don't agree with that. And then in his second term, he was open to it. That is to say, it is the U.S. president's responsibility in the end to decide what advice, what influence he's going to allow to, you know, to influence him and to shape his decisions. It's our decisions. We are the superpower. And so I was just very disturbed by the entire approach and the lack of ability to take responsibility and to say that, okay, we were essentially played by the MOU and it was going to unravel, and it did unravel.
24: Right. And I could say, you know, there's a misinterpretation on rule number 5 and number 14. It's not the way we, and you could say that. But the bottom line is they left open the management of the strait to Oman and Iran after the 60 days. And they weren't even waiting 60 days. They were shooting at ships for not listening to them right away. So I want you to hear what General Keane said. And I thought this was conventional wisdom, but I loved your perspective of going inside the Iranian mindset. This is what Cut 11.
0: I've never bought the fact that there's that much of a division. The guy that was ahead of the political side of his Gailabov, look at his best friend in life is Qasem Soleimani. They joined the IRGC together. They became generals together. He then moved to the diplomatic side and moved away from the military side of the IRGC. Soleimani went on to fame, obviously, and became established a professional relationship and a personal one with the Ayatollah, and nobody in between. And he ran, obviously, the entire foreign policy instrument of supporting the proxies. I believe these guys are much more on the same page than people think. They are committed to what Iran has always stood for.
24: So when people say, I'm talking to the foreign minister, I'm talking to the speaker, much more moderate than the IRGC, which is led by Vahidi, I think. That's why we're done. And they're dealing with them as if they're the good guys and the bad guys are the IRGC. The General Keane does not buy it. He thinks they're speaking from the same hymn book.
25: Brian, I cannot believe we're falling for the same play that the Iranian regime has been using for 25 years. I've been writing about this. I've been talking about that. I have been in many meetings with people like Ghalibaf, the previous foreign minister, the deputy minister, the IRGC. When I was in prison and being interrogated, I was interrogated many hours by very senior. I couldn't see them because I was blindfolded and facing a wall, or sometimes I think I once was possibly, I can't prove it, but I think I was interrogated either by Qasem Soleimani's deputy, who sat behind a one-way mirror, and he wanted to know, and he wanted to ask me who in the White House and the CIA and all those things I was in touch with, and I said, you don't really believe that I'm a member of the CIA, do you? And he looked, I heard a silence, and then the person who was sitting next to him that I could see by the wall, he said, look, actually, if we don't believe you're a member of the CIA, because if you had been, we would have killed you already. And he was absolutely serious. He said, you would be dead. I cannot believe that this play is still going on. And a lot of it has to do, Brian, with, unfortunately, I wrote a very long critique of these so-called Iran experts, who I have referred to uncharitably as the useful idiots of the Iran think tank world. They're the ones in Washington that peddle this distinction between hardliners and think over and over again. And I cannot believe that we're still falling for it. Look, look, I'll tell you one simple thing. I told this on national TV, and no one seemed to take this seriously at the time. When Vance went to Islamabad, I said, where is the photograph? There was no evidence up to this day, Brian. It's like a scoop, but I'm a scientist. I'm a political scientist. I look for evidence. Where was the photograph of Vance and Golubov in the same room, let alone shaking hands? There wasn't. Now, I'm not being a conspiracy theorist. What I'm saying is that two things are possible. One is actually they never met in person. Second, if they did meet in person, why on earth would the American delegation not, agree to keep that photograph hidden? And the reason is because of a very simple rule that unfortunately, American policymakers who have unfortunately not enough knowledge about the complicated psychology of Iranians and the Middle East. Look, Brian, in the Middle East, what politicians say to you in private, in English, is meaningless. It's only what they say in their own language publicly that is meaningful.
24: So interesting. That's exact opposite of what you would think.
25: Listen, that's why the Americans who don't have experience get caught out. It's exactly the opposite of the way political culture works in Iran. In the U.S., politicians lie in public and then off the record, they'll tell you the truth. It's exactly the opposite in Iran. And Vance fell for this. He talked about side agreements, gentlemen's agreements. This was just nonsense. I could have told him, please.
24: Waste your time.
25: Don't buy that.
24: It's unbelievable, Keon. You're 100% right. Keon Taj Bakish, visiting professor at international relations at NYU. And of course, you were held political prisoner as part of the 2015 Iran nuclear deal. You were able to get out, and author of the Crisis Notebook on Substack. Keon, always great to talk to you. Hopefully have good news to talk about soon. 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
1: We look forward to the final match on Sunday, and I know the president looks forward to attending, but I think the world saw that this president and this country is able to put on the greatest show in sports in the world. And we are a kind people, we are hardworking people, and we have the best country on the planet.
2: People just seem to love it, too. And $20 billion later, they're saying, you know what? This World Cup has been a huge success. And I'm sure Mexico and Canada did great, too. I mean, look at, we were all worried about the cartels, the other, you know, in Mexico, and you should be. And then in Canada, I didn't hear any buzz about it, but I'm not in Canada. They did great. And the Canadian team did well. They got knocked out in the same round as we did using an American coach. But I would also add that when you look overall, we got to take that money and you got to grow the game. And I think we got to find a way to get that to youth soccer, getting some inner city fields built and start going beyond that. They also have a major academy in Atlanta. And I think that could be a great place for kids to develop.
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8: Breaking news this hour from Town Hall. I'm Rich Thomason. Lettuce from Mexico has been identified as the culprit in a widespread outbreak of a nasty diarrhea-inducing ailment. The Centers for Disease Control and Prevention says the shredded iceberg lettuce was served at Taco Bell eateries in five states, Indiana, Kentucky and Michigan, Ohio, and West Virginia. Is communist China messing with the U.S. elections? President Trump says it is. You can probably guess Beijing's response.
9: On Thursday night, in an address to the nation, President Donald Trump said this.
10: China and other countries have been trying to meddle in our elections. Evidence of fraud has been buried.
9: Now China has responded, saying it has never interfered in U.S. elections and has no interest in doing so. And China says Washington should stop making what it says are groundless accusations. Donna Water, Washington.
8: Britain gets a new prime minister next week, and newly minted Labour Party leader Andy Burnham is the man.
11: The center-left party will announce the results of a leadership contest to replace departing Prime Minister Keir Starmer, in which Burnham was the only contender. He had secured nominations from 379 of the 403 Labour lawmakers in the House of Commons as of Thursday night. Burnham, the former mayor great of Manchester, has been prime minister in waiting for weeks, but he has revealed little details about his policy priorities. After winning a special election for a seat in parliament a month ago, he pledged to build a politics, quote, based on unity and hope, and an economy that spreads growth evenly across the country. Bernie Bennett reporting.
8: Air quality advisories and alerts stretch from the Midwest through the Ohio Valley, the Great Lakes, Mid-Atlantic, and the Northeast. A result of hundreds of wildfires that continue to rage north of the border in Canada. Watching Wall Street this morning, the Dow is down 73 points, the NASDAQ off 419 points. More on these stories, townhall.com.
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14: I'm Miriam Nija. A suspected DWI crash shut down part of Capitol Boulevard this morning in Raleigh. A tow truck made an illegal U-turn at the intersection of Capitol Boulevard and Trawick Road, colliding with two motorcycles and a vehicle. One motorcyclist was killed in the crash, one was taken to the hospital with serious injuries, and two people in the car were also hospitalized. The tow truck driver was arrested following the crash and is suspected of driving while impaired. The State Board of Elections approved changes Thursday to the process used when voters cast ballots without presenting photo identification. In prior elections, a county board of elections had to vote unanimously to reject a ballot submitted with an exception form. Following Thursday's vote, only a simple majority would be required. Director of the Civitas Center for Public Integrity at the John Locke Foundation, Andy Jackson, tells ABC 11.
15: I do believe that if the board finds that there are reasons to go ahead and continue the investigation of the affidavit, they should go ahead and be able to do that. We can't just have, you know, one board member hold this up.
14: And sheriffs across the state and State Attorney General Jeff Jackson are asking the state Supreme Court to uphold a law banning convicted felons from buying guns. Jackson telling CBS 17.
16: We're shoulder to shoulder with law enforcement on this. I mean, we're bringing the case, but our partners in this case, the police chiefs, the sheriffs, the prosecutors.
14: A man convicted of fleeing from police, reckless driving, and violating several domestic violence orders is challenging the law. A man and woman face felony charges after using a stolen credit card to purchase $12,000 worth of Pokemon cards from a collectible store in Cary. Both suspects were taken into custody the day of the incident. They're both charged with felony conspiracy, identity theft, obtaining property under false pretense, and financial card fraud. Triangle Area Credit Cards co-owner Adam Reynolds attributed the theft to a crime ring operating on the East Coast. Several recent business closures in downtown Durham have created concern about downtown's economic health. Your WPTF forecast, mostly sunny with a high near 100. Marianne Mija, WPTF News.
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0: 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It's Brian Kilmeade.
1: Hey, so glad you're there. It's a lot going on. The president's going to be in New York City today. He's going to go to Trump Tower and kick off the final weekend of the World Cup, which he brought here, along with FIFA. Said, okay, run it. It's been better than anyone thought. I think that Andrew Giuliani deserves a lot of credit for that, too, and all the venue operators. And FIFA knows how to run things, let's be honest. Whatever you want to say about him, cost too much. He thought the tickets were too expensive. They got to control too often. People say there's corruption around it. I haven't seen it this time around. I think the biggest controversy is going to be the VAR and how you use videotape replay. But that's for a different time. Shannon Bream standing by. Tommy Lahren's going to be with us at the bottom of the hour. So let's bring in Shannon now. Shannon, will you, for one, be sad when the World Cup comes to an end? Because I know your husband's a big soccer guy.
2: 100%. And listen, I was not a huge soccer fan. Please forgive me. I know it is the center of your life. But the World Cup has definitely won me over. I mean, the excitement, I got to go to one of the matches. I mean, it's just, I am not soccer's number one fan, but I've definitely been moved into the I will watch this moving forward column.
1: Now, tonight, so it's going to come to an end on Sunday. You're going to be doing your show from there?
2: I'm not doing my show from there, but we are going to check in with Jonathan Hunt, who will be there. We hope the weather improves for you guys a little bit up there and that people get to have just an amazing blast of a time.
1: Good. Yeah, Jonathan Hunt was very, he was saying, I got this network spot coming up. I go, what network? And he said, Fox. And I said, do you know the person? And he said, Shannon Bream. And I said, I know Shannon Bream. He did not believe me that I know Shannon Bream.
2: Listen, I don't know if you should brag about that, count that as a plus or a minus. I mean, not everybody's going to put that in the win column for you.
1: It's a plus, but I'll be at that game too, doing some coverage on Fox and Friends. It's a cable outfit.
2: I've heard of it.
1: Yes, and then hopefully we'll see a good game at 3 o'clock in the afternoon. How nice of it to get this game over with early so we don't have to stay up late at night for people who do morning shows.
2: I mean, you get up at 2:30, and I think that it's awesome. Or maybe earlier than that, 2 o'clock, I don't know. 2:30. But I think it's fantastic that you have such an influence on FIFA that you were able to get the game in the afternoon.
1: Yeah, and I got
2: Thank you for the red card reversed. The rest of the country for doing that.
1: And I got a red card reversed. That really blew up my face. That really didn't work out too good. But we'll see how that goes.
2: I have often given you red cards.
1: Right, which is you sit me out for 2 days, which comes off my personal time, which doesn't work out for
2: well,
1: me.
2: Listen, then you're doing 10 less jobs than the normal 50 you do every week.
1: So let's talk about what's happening with Iran. I love this military plan we're putting together to stop talking to Iran. I found the MOU was a train wreck. And I feel as though the only thing they understand is something no other president's done, and that is systematically, physically, militarily open the strait. That's when their process is doing. But by the time you hop on the air on Sunday and me Sunday night, are we going to see the Houthi rebels trying to close the Red Sea?
2: Yeah, that's a great question, because obviously it seems like the concentrated strikes that we're doing right now are aimed at cutting off the IRGC's ability to restaff, resupply, because they're the holdup in this whole thing. Obviously, you control the strait, then Iran has enormous leverage. But you're right. I mean, do the Houthis try to get in on this act and come at it from another angle? Because if you can control those, then their leverage is gone and the conversation is over.
1: Yeah, I want you to hear what Jack Keane told me this morning about the Houthis getting involved, and he's almost saying, I dare you, let them try to do that, because he doesn't feel it's going to be profitable for them. Here's what he told me this morning, and that is cut number six.
3: We came close to taking just about everything away from the Houthis once before. We didn't finish that campaign because they were willing to do what? They were willing to stop interfering with the Red Sea and the Suez Canal, which Bab Mandab leads to it. And they know full well what's coming if they attempt to do this. And it would likely bring the Israelis back into this and major combat operations again. So that's their choice to make, certainly. But we can deal with that if they execute that. Right.
1: So he's saying, don't panic if it happens. Now, immediately, the price of a barrel of oil could double, but he thinks we could just wipe them out because we almost did the last time. Now, think about it. Why aren't the Houthis involved already? What do they have to lose? If they felt impervious, they would have been rocking everybody. There's got to be a reason.
2: And the thing is, this has gone on for decades, this funding that flows into Iran or allowing them to evade sanctions in some cases, waivers, those kinds of things. Where does this money go? To all of their proxies. And that just means that they have built a network across the region and beyond. I mean, they have the ability to strike other places, too, that is on their team, that is going to be backing them and doing whatever they have to try to keep them intact moving forward. But it's because of decades of money and infrastructure that has flowed to these proxies that means we're not just cleaning up the problem with Iran. It's all of these other offshoots from Iran.
1: I want you to hear what the Iranian military spokesperson said yesterday. Cut 13.
4: And in no way will we allow the United States, as a foreign and extra-regional country, to interfere in the Strait of Hormuz. This is Iran's inviolable red line.
1: This might be more valuable than a nuclear weapon. And guess what? We're interfering in the Strait of Hormuz. We've already interdicted turned around three ships and took out one. We're telling them they can't trade anymore. Yesterday, we took out one of their so-called ghost fleet. Mm-hmm. So we are sending this message. And I think at first you thought Trump should explain this to everyone. And now I think it's to his advantage. He knows the war is not popular. He thinks it's necessary. I agree with him. But so he thought, I'm going to lowball it. I'm just going to do my thing. I'm not going to talk about it. And I think that's smart, just judging by how he wants this over with soon, but he's got to turn up the heat in order to finish it off.
2: First of all, were you surprised that the Iranian guy's English was so good?
1: I was. Some people think he's a translator.
2: Some people do, and some people believe that. Listen, the fact that is, I think he's tried to do the diplomatic thing. The problem is that even when we were trying actively before any of the kinetic action began months ago to do the diplomatic thing, they weren't even willing to come to the table about things like their ballistic missiles, which we now know can reach all these European capitals and go much farther than we thought. So at some point, you have to ask yourself the question, what is the point of diplomacy with them? They're not honest.
1: Yes.
2: They're probably not going to stick to these agreements. And I do think you're right. The president's gotten to this point where, listen, this is the show of force. The total destruction is the only thing that they understand. This has been 47 years of yelling death to America and death to Israel. Yeah, maybe it's time for a change in strategy.
1: Well, the Iraqi militias, sympathetic to Iran, sponsored by Iran, have put a $10 million bounty on the president's head. We know they have posters in their downtown in Tehran, which has no water, but they have a poster of the president in a casket. And now we're really turning up the heat. I think they're trying to kill. I think they put somebody else on their kill list. Might be, I forgot who it was right now, but not important. But, I mean, they're not backing down on their rhetoric and what they want to do. But I also think it's interesting that we're not just doing it militarily. We're doing it financially. Mm-hmm. Victoria Coates, talk about what the Treasury Secretary is doing. Cut 12.
5: I think that economic piece that you mentioned, that's why what's happening with Iraq is so important. Iraq was their safety valve, as was Dubai. That's all getting cut off. Secretary Bessent is going after all of those sort of luxuries of Iran connecting into the international financial network through its partners and allies in the through its partners in the region. That's now all going away. And so what we see, it's not just going to be a game here of days and weeks, but what we see in Iran over the next, what we might say year and a half, might be very similar to what we saw at the end of the Soviet Union. So let's keep an eye on that.
1: What do you think?
2: Yeah, it's a critical piece of the puzzle. And the sad thing is that we know it affects the people of Iran, and the message is constantly, listen, we're not about that. We want to free you from this theocratic, you know, dictatorship nightmare that you're living in. But the sanctions often hurt real people before they really start to hurt the people at the top. But the minute you give waivers and the minute you take your foot off the gas on that, it is the same story over and over again with them rearming, reconfiguring, propping up their proxies in an endless cycle that you got to go on all fronts. And it seems like this administration is willing to do that.
1: So who do you have on Sunday?
2: So we've got bipartisan senators joining us to talk about all this stuff. We've got Katie Britt and Jeanne Shaheen. There are a lot of places on foreign policy where they do overlap, and they're working on this Russian sanctions bill that was to be Lindsey Graham's legacy at this point. So we'll talk with them about where the potential off-ramps are, how this thing ends. We've also got Congressman Mike McCaul, who's just been in Ukraine and was ordered a special medal by President Zelensky. You know, is he going to be kind of the Zelensky whisperer in the interim while we figure out who comes next and kind of that special role that Lindsey Graham was playing?
1: Yeah, and we had Mike McCaul on last weekend from Kyiv, and we had to readjust the interview because then we found out Senator Graham passed away, which was just stunning. I thought did you think the sanctions bill was coming up this week? Is it going to come up next week?
2: I think it's probably next week, and you know, there's been talk about whether Iran gets added into that mix, and you know, they're everything is so difficult to get done through the Hill, and I think that they really want to get this thing done in a bipartisan way that would honor what Graham was trying to do. So I think that they're going to thread that needle really carefully, probably in the next few days.
1: All right, Shannon Bream, thanks so much. We're going to be watching.
2: Sunday night.
1: Yes, Sunday night, but first I'm going to be covering the World Cup, and you're going to have that on your show, right?
2: Are you wearing a soccer outfit?
1: Do you think I should? Do you think I should pretend like I'm in the game?
2: But are you?
1: Like,
2: well, who's your team?
1: My team lost in the round of 16. I'm this pro-American guy you might have met.
2: I mean, I'm saying now that you're down to these two, can you pick? Or is it too soon?
1: I would like to see Argentina win, but Spain is the better team.
2: Okay.
1: All right.
2: Well, if you consider Argentina the underdog, I don't know that they can be. They're so good. Then that's who I'll go with, because I like an upset. I like a surprise.
1: All right. Listen, Channing, good luck for reintroducing yourself to your husband, because I know he's been MIA for 3 weeks. Go get him.
2: Bye.
1: All right. Listen, Shannon had to run. Correct? Yes. We are, just a quick note, on One Nation on Sunday night, I'm going to have Mike Rowe on. I want to talk about these data centers that New York has now banned for at least a year. Really? Okay. I mean, you could have some demands, like they have their own power source, like to make sure they don't abuse the water table. But why ban them? You stop plumbers, pipe fitters, and electricians from getting jobs and all these other blue-collar jobs. And also, if you want to be part of an enterprising economy, why not be part of the next industrial revolution? But other states are having problems. I think 40% of the new data centers are now under protest. So I want to get the reality on that. I also want to talk about the latest with Iran with the chairman of foreign relations over in the House side, Brian Mast. I think many people think he'd be a great Secretary of State, too. I want to talk about the plan that's put in place militarily and if he thinks it'll be effective as an Army guy. We're also going to have Brian Johnson on. Brian Johnson's the guy that wants to live forever, not die, and he found out he has a terminal illness. He's doing all these extraordinary experiments for longevity. We'll talk to him about that. You might have heard of him. I think you have. I'm pretty sure you have. Anyway, and then Tommy Lahren's going to be joining us too, as well as Rob Blagojevich. Talk about the corruption in Chicago, what he went through, and what's happening right now. He also was let out of prison, got pardoned by Donald Trump. He's a Democrat. You listen to the Brian Kilmeade Show. Back in a moment.
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17: He's so busy, he'll make your head spin. 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
18: And as long as we continue to do that, you make that official. You make that part of our platform. That's my red line in the Democratic Party. And now you look at the number of people. I'm not surprised by that vote. But for me, that's honestly what I've expected.
1: So that's who he's talking about, 103 or 102 Democrats in the House. Not Hakeem Jeffries, but his whip voted to defund Israel. Now, they're in the minority, but they could be in the majority come

0: you know, win the election in November and take over in January. And that's what they're going to try to do. And of course, the president will have to wheel and deal. And I don't know what's going to be happening there. But that's why the prime minister came out of Israel and said, we have to learn to manufacture our own weapons. I don't see it lasting in America much longer. Now, Republicans are on board. Fetterman says, if this continues, I'm going to do something extreme. Listen.
1: My long-term concern has been with the Democratic Party, as I am a member of that, is that our party is going to back away and turn their back to Israel. If our party ever becomes, and just make it official, as the anti-Israel party, you know, that's when I would leave, because that's been a moral clarity for me.
0: Since when do you walk around? You know how much horrible, how many horrible things have happened over a number of years in Syria? When's the last time you saw a protest about human rights in Syria and the brutality of Assad? When's the last time you saw any problems about how Christians were being persecuted in Nigeria, or some of the unrest in with the killing of 40,000 innocent civilians over in Iran? And you walk down the street and you see people protesting because these horrible things going on in these countries. They don't happen. But for some reason, the Palestinian situation, when they were given Gaza and part of the West Bank, if you ask Bill Clinton, the Oslo Accords gave West Bank and Gaza to the Iranians, to the Palestinians with a land bridge connecting both. Yasser Arafat wouldn't sign off on it. And then that became a terror haven, and then the eruption and the attack on October 7th that cost over 1,000 lives. So that's how we got here. Now we have people saying, oh, I feel bad for the Palestinians. What is your connection to fully understanding the region? My answer is you have no connection there. But now you want to blame Israel, and it's rippling through colleges. Hakeem Jeffries did not vote yet to defund Israel, but you can see how it will change. Cut 21.
2: In the Dear Colleague letter that I sent to the caucus, I laid out the position that I believe we as House Democrats will take as we move forward, anchored in several different principles, including our support for Israel's right to exist as a Jewish and democratic state and homeland for the Jewish people, and at the same time, pressing the urgent need to establish an independent Palestinian state that allows the Palestinian people to live with dignity, respect, and self-determination. Needs to be dealt with urgently.
0: Has he asked the Palestinian people? Because they want one state, and that's without Israel. They don't want the two-state solution. Hamas is still in control. They're in the process of being X'd out. It would be great to get some support after the hostage deal was done and some follow-through with other people besides Jared and Steve Witkoff, who can't do everything and shouldn't be asked to do everything. But this is the line that they believe will get people elected. Remember, Rahm Emanuel went there last week in order to say, Israel, we're going to cut you off. And then Ro Khanna went there and had an incident at the West Bank, looks totally manufactured, would not coordinate with the government, went there and was confronted by settlers. Cut 22 is Ro Khanna and what he wants the new Democratic policy to be. Cut 22.
3: I am voting yes on the Massey Amendment to zero out all aid to Israel. This includes zero aid for offensive or defensive weapons. I just don't see how the United States can support aid to a state that has committed genocide. And frankly, I do not see how we can continue to support a state that detains Americans and an American congressman like me.
0: Really like you? Total theater. He's ridiculous. A chameleon. One thing about Bernie Sanders, not a chameleon. One thing about Nancy Pelosi, she is more practical, but she'll change. But this guy is ridiculous. He's from Silicon Valley, understands the need to be a capitalist, and now is a socialist. He's appearing with Hassan Piker, a despicable podcaster who loves the Cuban government and hates ours, wants Rick Scott killed. And then he goes over there with theatrically says he's detained by West Bank settlers. What a joke. And now he says you don't replenish the Iron Dome. Just let rockets destroy Central Israel. Sickening. If you guys get, if any left-wing Democrats listening to us right now, if you give this guy a vote or think for a second that he's presidential material, knowing he stands for nothing except for trying to get elected, you are really going to destroy the country. All right, when we come back, Tommy Lahren joins us. She's getting set to co-host the big weekend show from 5 to 8 Saturday and Sunday. And we got One Nation Sunday at 10 p.m. And don't forget, coming up on October 17th, I'll be doing with the Uniting the States tour in Westbury Music Fair, right in Long Island, as well as Rent Bank, New Jersey, the day before on the 16th. BrianKilmeade.com for tickets.

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1: I'm Miriam Nizza. The State Board of Elections voted 3-2 along party lines Thursday to adopt new voter identification rules that will make it easier for county election boards to reject certain ballots in the state. The revised permanent rules lower the threshold for county boards to reject certain ballots from a unanimous vote to a simple majority. Smoke from the Canadian wildfires is affecting air quality across the country, including in the Triangle. Wake County EMS Commander of Community Outreach, Staten Young, tells WREL emergency medical services respond to an average of about 3 heat-related calls each day.
2: The biggest thing that we harp on all the time is hydration. Especially if you know you're going to be outside, hydrate the day before.
1: The more than 2,600-page report from the state auditor's office on the town of Cary's financial troubles show a culture of excessive spending. The report shows town issued purchasing cards with transactions totaling more than $24 million. Marianne Mija, WPTF News.
3: With SRN News, I'm Bob Agnew in Washington. China says it has never interfered in U.S. elections and has no interest in doing so, urging Washington to stop making what it called groundless accusations. That's after President Trump last night accused Beijing of meddling in the 2020 elections. The company's next Starship for SpaceX test flight is off until at least next week after the latest launch was scrubbed at the last minute. The mega rocket was preparing to blast off from Texas when some of its engines failed to ignite. Without all 33, the automatic launch system halted everything amid billowing clouds of smoke and vapor. New coin coming to the country in honor of America 250, and it will have President Trump's picture on it. And they're saying so long to the penny, but now the U.S. Mint is about to make a new gold-colored coin worth a dollar, and it will also have the words, "In God We Trust." This is SRN News.
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6: Your WPTF forecast, overnight low 76, partly cloudy, a 30% chance of showers on Saturday, high 99, the chance of showers continuing through Saturday night and Sunday, high 94 Sunday, and more showers on Monday, high 91.
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16: I don't know what country they like to lead. With me right now is Tommy Lehrer, and co-host of the Big Weekend Show. It's on 5 to 8 Saturday and Sunday. Also, host of Outkicks, Tommy Lehrer, and is fearless, which I know is true. So, Tommy, is it amazing to you that the DSA is not only proud of their impact, now they're outlining their whole agenda? They also wanted to fund the military.
17: Yeah. Well, when you were playing that, I thought that was Kamala, because it was a bunch of word salad and speaking in a circle. I was trying to decipher what she was actually trying to say there, and it took a minute, because it was as clear as mud. As they say, I don't really think they know what their platform is. I think they just want to watch everything burn.
16: Right.
17: I don't think they love this country. I think they would love to see this country fail. Some of them are well-intentioned morons, I'm sure. But a lot of them just hate everything America stands for, and they want to rebuild it in the image of a third world nation. And it's up to us to prevent them from doing so. They're well on their way, though, here in New York City and elsewhere.
16: So do you think that Mondami is the beginning or the end?
17: Oh, it's the beginning. It's the beginning because it has to play out. And I'm one of those people who, maybe because I don't live here full time, so sorry to you, but I'm one of those people that I think we have to let it play out in places like this. Let this be the testing ground for it. Here, maybe Los Angeles, Minneapolis, let them try this experiment. Don't bail them out. And I'm sorry for everybody, all the good people that have to be here, but it's got to play out. Because if you go in and you rescue the cities that are turning towards the socialism and the communism, then no one actually understands that it's a failure. It's a failed strategy. So you gotta let it fail.
16: So my fear is this is the beginning, and the goal is to have federal power and take these ridiculous ideas, and they're suddenly federal ideas. And that's what worries me. So the 20-somethings evidently not happy. The economy doesn't give them as much opportunity. I could think of, look at every generation. There's always some type of struggle, something going on, a war, a pandemic, a recession. So Louisiana Purchase caused a recession. We shouldn't have done it. Double the size of the country. Was that did we blame anybody for that?
17: This irritates me to no end when I hear that young people are, disenfranchised by this economy. Is that partially true? Perhaps. Yes, things are expensive. I totally get that. Rent in New York City is incredibly expensive. But when you see those same people who say, well, I can't afford a house, and you see them buying every day an iced coffee from Starbucks, you see them taking fancy vacations where they document all their travels and their PTO. They're going to use all their PTO. They're going to go to Greece. They're going to go to Mykonos. They're going to go all these places. They want to go to Erewhon and buy a $12 tonic water. They sit on their cell phone and make TikTok videos, and they say, but you know what? It's not fair to me because I can't afford a house. I don't know about you, Brian, but my parents, when they were just starting out, they had nothing. They had to work hard. They had to save money. They didn't go out to eat. They didn't splurge on vacations. They saved money so they could afford a house. So these young people, and many of them are millennials, most of them are Gen Z, saying, but we can't afford things. No, you can't afford everything that you want.
16: Right, yet. At one point, but here's the also thing, not earning it and then blaming others and taking their money. Are you encouraged by the fact Washington State, for example, has a wealth tax? They put on the ballot, rescind the wealth tax. There's enough signatures, enough support. Now they get to vote to get rid of it, because they already saw that they lost Starbucks. gone, going to Tennessee. And now others are lining up to go. They just don't want to do it. They don't want to pay an extra 9% because they're successful as companies and as individuals. And now they put on the ballot to rescind it. I love that.
17: I love it. Will it be successful? I don't know. You have to hope that the fair-minded people outnumber the people who just think, oh, yes, the rich should pay more. How many voters are out there who maybe don't work, maybe work very little, maybe would love to be taken care of? How many of those people are voting? How many of those people are encouraged to register to vote and then vote?
16: Right.
17: You have to hope that the people who actually have a stake in the economy and having a good paying job from a lot of these companies that are leaving, you have to hope that they outnumber the people who want something for free. In those places, do they? I guess we'll see, but I don't have a lot of optimism.
16: So the president's speech last night, he mentioned when they got rid of transgenderism or trans for everybody. There's a little of exchange with a doctor that took place on Capitol Hill this week. It was flat out astounding. It was Representative Mary Miller, a Republican from Illinois, asking Dr. Sam Hargood, you would think he's chancellor at the University of California, San Francisco, head of the medical school. Very simple medical question.
18: Has a non-biological woman ever had a baby?
19: A transgender person
18: That's not a biological woman. Has a non-biological woman ever had a baby?
19: I would reiterate, we take care of transgender patients.
16: This went on. I mean, we won't answer the question.
17: They know the answer, though, Brian. They just don't want to upset the very, very vocal minority of people who have this as their bread and butter issue. Transgender for all. Men can be women. Women can be men. Cut off body parts at age 6. They don't want to offend those people. They know good and well that there are two genders. They know good and well that men can't get pregnant and have babies and this, that, and the other. But they will not offend that very vocal minority, but especially in California, because a lot of their fundraising and a lot of their beneficiaries depend on that religious issue to them, which is LGBTQ. That's their religion.
16: But is it still, didn't Trump give them an off-ramp by telling them we're going to war with DEI and we're pulling back from this and transgenderism? They see it as a 90-10 issue. I thought that this was going to be the green light for scientists, people of the medical profession, to take the off-ramp.
17: No, because this for them is a religion. They are never going to let it go. Woke never went away. It went dormant for a while, but you're going to see it come roaring back because now they're capitalizing on maybe some discontent with Trump and the economy, and they're going to bring back all the woke. It's not like they're just bringing in the socialism stuff. All the woke is going to come along with it, which makes no sense when you have someone like a Mamdani who is Queers for Palestine, but also Islam rules the day. That doesn't really make sense. It doesn't align. But for them, it aligns if it leads to power and control.
16: So it was interesting. Tuesday was the last semifinal game. And guess where the mayor of New York City spent it? Oh. Rikers Island, cut 34.
20: People were incarcerated here on Rikers. They, too, are a part of New York City. The World Cup has been a magical moment for the entire city. These are New Yorkers. And they will be New Yorkers when they get out of Rikers. They're New Yorkers today. And I wanted to make sure that we can celebrate this moment together.
16: Your thoughts about him doing that?
17: You know, I wonder about all the people that are impacted by the folks at Rikers and whatever they did. You know, the way Mamdani talks about them is just they just ended up there, right? They didn't do anything to end up
16: there. Made a wrong turn.
17: Yeah, they were in the wrong place at the wrong time, and oh, shucks, they ended up there, and so he must comfort them. What about the families of the people that they murdered, raped, assaulted, robbed, whatever they did? What about those families and their comfort in the World Cup, right? But this is what he does over and over. They want these people among us. I guess at least they're honest about it. They want them all out, and he wants to close it down. He wants them all out on the street. There's not a single person that these far-left wackos want to keep in custody. They want them all out.
16: One just got elected on that platform.
17: Yeah.
16: So I don't even know what to say about that. When you talked before about where do kids go if they want to buy a house, you know, in places like North Dakota is one of the fastest-growing cities, especially for young people. You know why? They make it possible to afford a house.
17: Mm-hmm.
16: They make you get more for your money. So you could do that. If your job is portable and you're starting in your career, there are places you can do these things.
17: Well, and I'm from South Dakota, and you know, we just have a budget surplus, I think, of about $70 million.
16: Right.
17: So South Dakota can do it. North Dakota can do it. Wyoming, Montana, all these other places. A lot of other states that can do it that offer a lot. I would say my home state of Tennessee right now, Nashville. I mean, we're courting Paramount. come to Tennessee. Starbucks came to Tennessee. I mean, everything is moving to the places where money is treated best, and that brings opportunity.
16: So we're going to watch you from 5 to 8 on Saturday and Sunday, but first, next, in 15 minutes, you're doing what?
17: I'm going down to Outnumbered.
16: And what's going to be your lead story? Do you even know yet? Or are you prepared for anything?
17: We are prepared for anything and everything we might be talking about. Listen, we're not supposed to say, I've been told, we're not supposed to say diarrhea. But we're going to be talking about it.
16: That's a good tease.
17: But we will not be talking about it using the term diarrhea. So I have to say it as many times here.
16: Right.
17: So that I don't say it down there.
16: If you wanted to hold off on that, you could have.
17: They said no using that word there. So I figured with Brian Kilmeade, it's safe. We can go. We can say the D word.
16: Check out Tommy all weekend long and on Outkick. Tommy, thanks so much. You could say whatever you want here, unlike that other show.
2: Illuminating, intriguing, inculcating.
21: I know some of these words.
2: It's Brian Kilmeade.
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2: His mouth to your ears, it's Brian Kilmeade.
1: Would you be for expanding the number of teams involved?
3: Absolutely. As it was proven this time, there was a lot of criticism beforehand that countries that weren't up to it were going to be coming in. Well, most of them really played very well, played competitively, scared the heck out of some of the big teams. But most importantly, if FIFA's mission is to spread the sport around the world, you now have additional countries that have a stake in it, if you will, and also will have some financial benefit from it to grow the sport. And 64, in some ways, is cleaner because you'll get rid of the third-place teams going on into the knockout round. So I'm all for it.
16: So he's for it, and it's more money, too. But I will say this. More games to win in order to get to the finals. And in theory, a lot of guys get banged up in those games. It can really wear you out as opposed to a shorter trip. But I'm fine with that. I'm curious to see what's going to happen. I think they're in four different countries next time, too. So they're spreading out the wealth. And we'll see how the time shift will be. I hope Fox is able to retain it. That's my fear, because now the streamers come in there with the big money. They start blowing everybody out. I hope Fox finds it feasibly reasonable to be able to afford it. About the matchup itself, Argentina against Spain. Spain comes in European champions, Argentina World Cup champions, and Argentina, I think, comes in as the underdog. Zlatan Ibrahimovic is one of the fantastic stars to emerge from the commentator desk. A great player in his day. He knows what it's like to play against Argentina. He brought that perspective yesterday. We thought we'd bring it back. Cut 32.
4: I played against and with. So they play with a lot of emotion. They're passionate people, players. And when you play against them, you feel them. They're aggressive. They provocate you. You got to keep cool. And they always give 100%. It's loyal. He's a loyal players. And when you have them with you, you know they're going to do their job. You know they're going to fight for you and fight for themselves. So it's not easy to play against them. But my thing was, when you smash me, I'm going to smash your back.
16: Yeah, he's a physical player, and he's very cocky. And that came across on camera. Him and Alexi Lalas do great. And Thierry Henry has been fantastic. He used to be on the Red Bulls, but he also played for Barcelona. Dan Dakic, who's a general sports guy who's really getting into soccer on OutKick, he talked about the fact is people are going to bet on this game, and people are betting. It has a lot to do with, I think, the ratings. It's fine. I think between betting, the sports betting, and pot, I think, are the two most negative things to happen fundamentally in our country, legalizing both pervasively over the last 25 years. Here's Dan Dakic on what he expects in the final. Cut 31.
5: Hey, I'm not betting against Messi. You better play the full 90 whatever plus minutes, because Messi, you mentioned it in the introduction, man. Messi shows up late. Got a chance, Argentina does, to be the third team ever to go back-to-back. I'm taking Messi. Spain is terrific, though. Spain's defense is unprecedented. You mentioned the ball control. They don't turn it over.
16: Yeah, so their defense only let up one goal, but they did get tied by Cape Verde early on, and we'll see what happens if Argentina does something they haven't done lately, and that score early and force Spain to go forward a little bit in order to go for a goal. That leaves a vulnerability in the counterattack. But I overall believe that I hope Argentina finds a way to win. I think Spain wins. When they took I saw France play, and they looked so good. I was in a Giant Stadium there for the game. And they won handily against Croatia, and it was just toying with them. And they got some world-class players there. And then for France to lose 2-0, and I watched that game, and I thought they were dominated systematically, unsensationally, but consistently by Spain. They win 2-0 in the semifinal. Now, there's going to be I know we don't do this. We used to do this all the time, NCAA. There's a third-place game. It's going to be England against against France. And that'll be a great game. So see if England can rehab themselves. It means a lot of money. Now, the winning team gets $50 million. So I imagine they probably get maybe $10 million each or $15 million each on the third place game. So there's incentive to win that game. I know everyone will be watching. That'll be big news, but not as big at 3 o'clock the next day. So that'll be important. So we'll see what happens. In terms of what the president's doing today, the president's going to be giving up away the trophy on the field. Mr. President, some advice. Give the trophy up, but get out. Because what happens is the team rallies around the trophy, and then you get enveloped in it. Not good. So the FIFA president should give it to the FIFA president, or vice versa, who gives it to the captain, and then get out of there. That's key. Caroline Levitt knows this is going to be fun for the president. Cut 29.
6: We look forward to the final match on Sunday, and I know the president looks forward to attending, but I think the world saw that this president and this country is able to put on the greatest show in sports in the world. And we are a kind people, we are hardworking people, and we have the best country on the planet.
16: And I think people love it. I don't think anyone's going to host better. I think the stadiums get 70,000 people, and they're all over the place. The people want to actually come here, and they want to play. So I'll be out there, and my prediction, again, is Spain's going to win, but Argentina, I'm pulling for them because I'd like them to end up on top. My hope is that when the 39-year-old Lionel Messi comes here at 35 and then takes the field at 39, and they said, you're going back to Major League Soccer, your game's going to drop because the quality of play, your opponents and teammates are going to drop. That's why you never go to America, and that's wrong. What happened is David Beckham went over to Real Madrid after leaving Los Angeles, played a high level, and then you have Messi come back and have the fantastic tournament he had at the age of 39 years old. It shows you can come to America. It might not be the Premier League yet, but your game does not have to fall. What was also cautioned to me, too, is don't want too many international superstars, because the goal is really to grow some American players. I think 22 Major League Soccer players were in this tournament. Hopefully, there'll be a lot more. Meanwhile, quick note, coming up on One Nation on Sunday night, I got Mike Rowe is going to be with us leading off. I'm going to talk to Brian Mast about what the way forward is when it comes to Iran. I love the military plan that we have together now. I think it's been remarkably effective, and I think it's going to be a major breakthrough soon. I want to find out what he thinks about that. Brian Johnson is a guy who wants to live forever, never die. He has a terminal illness. How's that going to affect his longevity experiments? And, of course, Tommy Lahren is going to bring us the media moments that really matter. And Rod Blagojevich, why Donald Trump got him out of prison. 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
8: News this hour at Town Hall. I'm Bob Agnew in Washington. A lot of wildfires burning in Minnesota and Canada, sending smoke down to the U.S. In New York, 72-year-old nurse Barbara Glickstein says she's spending more time indoors.
9: I'm healthy, but I know what air particles do to the body, and I wish more people were wearing masks and little babies and children were inside.
8: Doctors and some studies indicate that smoke can harm pregnant women, in particular increasing the risk of premature births, low-weight babies who could be born with breathing problems that could last for their entire lives. The impact of an early heat wave in Europe being felt by people there.
10: Heat that hit Europe exceptionally early and hard this year appears to have led to a spike in deaths, with well over 10,000 more people dying at the height of the heat wave than would normally have been expected. Measures of what researchers call excess mortality, the difference between the normally expected number of deaths and the actual number, spiked in late June, with parts of Europe experiencing record temperatures. Experts caution that it takes a while for a full picture to emerge, and that many heat-related deaths will never formally be recorded as such. For example, a heart attack, which can be triggered by extreme heat exposure, may be listed on a death certificate simply as a heart attack. I'm Charles de la Vespa.
8: China responded to claims by President Trump that that country has been interfering with U.S. elections.
11: On Thursday night, in an address to the nation, President Donald Trump said this.
12: China and other countries have been trying to meddle in our elections. Evidence of fraud has been buried.
11: Now China has responded, saying it has never interfered in U.S. elections and has no interest in doing so. And China says Washington should stop making what it says are groundless accusations. Donna Warder, Washington.
8: And on Wall Street, it's been slow going so far on this final trading day of the week. Right now, the Dow is down by about 21 points, the NASDAQ off 257. More on these stories at townhall.com.
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17: I'm Miriam Nija. A suspected DWI crash shut down part of Capitol Boulevard this morning in Raleigh. A tow truck made an illegal U-turn at the intersection of Capitol Boulevard and Trawick Road, colliding with two motorcycles and a vehicle. One motorcyclist was killed in the crash, one was taken to the hospital with serious injuries, and two people in the car were also hospitalized. The tow truck driver was arrested following the crash and is suspected of driving while impaired. The State Board of Elections approved changes Thursday to the process used when voters cast ballots without presenting photo identification. In prior elections, a county board of elections had to vote unanimously to reject a ballot submitted with an exception form. Following Thursday's vote, only a simple majority would be required. Director of the Civitas Center for Public Integrity at the John Locke Foundation, Andy Jackson, tells ABC 11.
18: I do believe that if the board finds that there are reasons to go ahead and continue the investigation of the affidavit, they should go ahead and be able to do that. We can't just have, you know, one board member hold this up.
17: And sheriffs across the state and State Attorney General Jeff Jackson are asking the state Supreme Court to uphold a law banning convicted felons from buying guns. Jackson telling CBS 17.
19: We're shoulder to shoulder with law enforcement on this. I mean, we're bringing the case, but our partners in this case, the police chiefs, the sheriffs, the prosecutors,
17: A man convicted of fleeing from police, reckless driving, and violating several domestic violence orders is challenging the law. A man and woman face felony charges after using a stolen credit card to purchase $12,000 worth of Pokemon cards from a collectible store in Cary. Both suspects were taken into custody the day of the incident. They're both charged with felony conspiracy, identity theft, obtaining property under false pretense, and financial card fraud. Triangle Area Credit Cards co-owner Adam Reynolds attributed the theft to a crime ring operating on the East Coast. Several recent business closures in downtown Durham have created concern about downtown's economic health. Your WPTF forecast, mostly sunny with a high near 100. Marianne Mija, WPTF News.
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1: Good day, everybody. I am Paul Morrow, sitting in for the great Jimmy Failla, who is, as ever, out there across America making people laugh, sometimes intentionally. We are Fox Across America on this Friday, taking you out of the work week and into the weekend. And we have so much to talk about today. What a monumental week it has been. We have stuff going on in Iran. We have stuff going on at home relative to the integrity of our voting. We have the repositioning of the American intelligence apparatus and federal law enforcement. Really, a momentous week if you've been paying attention. And that's the subject of the monologue that I want to start with today. Now, let's recognize something. And I'm going to use an NYPD-ism. I'm sorry, but every now and then you revert to your DNA. It's all one case. Now, what do I mean by that? Well, when you follow a case and as it starts to get complicated, it starts to link to other cases. It turns out this guy knows this guy's cousin. Oh, it turns out these two went to school together. There's a couple of phone calls between them. Does that mean that they're all part of it? And if you go far enough, you start to see everything connects. And that's kind of the joke. It's all one case. Well, in my estimation, Washington, D.C., and our leaders who are in charge with keeping us safe have finally twigged to the fact that it's all one case. And let me explain. You got a drug dealer on your corner, and he's slinging cocaine, all right? And he's got a gun, and he's bad for the neighborhood, and maybe there's going to be a turf war, there's going to be some shooting. Okay, it's a local drug issue, it's a local police issue. No, it's not. Not anymore, folks, because the level that this stuff is happening at reveals that the actors behind it are much heavier players. And who am I talking about? You can give me almost any crime or any threat to safety to America's citizenry today, and I can walk you through how it is part, it is a vector, an avatar of a much larger threat, and that is no accident. It is a cognizant threat being directed by the global adversaries America faces right now, primarily China, and then to a lesser extent, Iran and Russia. Those are the three that really punch at the weight we have to worry about. North Korea, I know they're out there. We got to worry about them because they are nuclear armed and they're run by a lunatic. But for the most part, they can't get out of their own way. They got no money. To do anything with a nuke would be a suicide mission for them. They know it on some level. So I'm going to take them off the table for the purposes of today's discussion. Marco Rubio yesterday down in D.C. repositioned the American intelligence and law enforcement apparatus in a way that hasn't been done in 25 years. It's no accident that it's happening in the 25th anniversary year of 9/11. Since 9/11, the American apparatus has been pointed at one thing at that level in terms of global counterterrorism. Excuse me. A lot of smoke today in New York, by the way. It's the Canadian wildfires. Islamist counterterrorism. That's what we've been looking at. That's what the American intelligence agencies primarily have been pointed at. Now, Rubio gets more than 60 nations in a room, and he tells them, guys, essentially to sum it up, it's all one case. For instance, and well, let's use the drug example. Guy slinging cocaine, that cocaine farmed and manufactured almost certainly in Colombia. That Colombian cocaine then transshipped to Venezuela. From Venezuela into America. Colombia, the biggest producer of cocaine, Venezuela, until we took out Maduro, but probably continuing the biggest transshipment point for cocaine. Let's take synthetics, fentanyl, carfentanil, which is like 100 times more powerful than fentanyl. A grain of it will kill you. A few grains will kill your whole neighborhood. Manufactured in China. Shipped to Mexico. From Mexico. Manufactured into usable drugs. Used to make the potency of other drugs like cocaine or heroin, more extreme, and then goes out the door, either transshipped into America from Mexico across the border in the drug boats that you've seen so much of, or into the Caribbean to be brought in by boat, or again, Venezuela. Venezuela, primarily cocaine. But to quote the NYPD chief of detectives from a couple of years ago, every drug seizure that we're seeing has some level of fentanyl in it. Who do you think's doing that? That's the Chinese. They manufactured this stuff in their labs. And some of it is so unique and new, there's not even a name for it. We don't have an antidote. You can't use Narcan on some of it because it doesn't work. They just play with the formula because they got nothing to lose. And it just makes the drug more potent. One of the things they add sometimes, rat poison. Because rat poison, when most rat poison makes rats bleed to death. Well, if you add that, all right, it's Coumadin, it's hyper-Coumadin, it's like industrial strength Coumadin. It makes you bleed to death if you take too much of it, but if you put a little bit, what does it do? It thins your blood, it races the stuff through your bloodstream, and it makes the drugs more potent. That also gets done south of the border. North of the border, we have weed more powerful than has ever been created. That goes to the weed shops that are ostensibly licensed here in New York, but they're buying black market weed. A lot of it cut with the kind of stuff I'm talking about, which is why you hear about people taking an edible and end up babbling messes that have to be rushed to the ER. Okay? I could go on. You give me something happening in America that's dragging us down, and I can show you the larger context of how it goes back to our global adversaries. And it's no accident that on the same day yesterday, Rubio held that conference, and then Donald Trump held his address to the nation, which I'll get to in a moment. But staying with Rubio, Scott Bessent came out and made the point to this assembled 60 nations. You know, you gotta recognize how this message is being massaged through a progressive media. When a neo-Nazi kills somebody, it's a horrible hate crime and a murder. When a leftist does it, it's somehow rather characterized as just an excess of zeal, of commitment. They meant well, is kind of the underlying message. And the point Bessent made when he addressed that room was that the marrying of the violent left progressives, which is the point that was primarily what Rubio was hammering, the marrying of the far left with the Islamist threat is now concrete and demonstrable. They don't want the same things. The Islamists want a global caliphate run according to the Quran. The leftists want a classless society globally with no nations run along the lines of what Karl Marx laid out. But they're willing to collaborate now to get where they want to get. And that's why you're seeing this strange marriage. They call it the Red-Green Alliance. Red for communism, green being the traditional color representative of the Islamist movement. That's why you're seeing these strange bedfellows. That's why you're seeing things like hyper-left progressive women with nose rings all of a sudden converting and saying that they are Islamist. Yesterday, they were hyper-left, all about, let's say, all the lefty issues, including LGBTQ++. But today, they're an Islamic fundamentalist, which, by the way, has no time for LGBTQ issues. And in fact, is diametrically opposed to them. They somehow managed to square that circle as they align. That's why you're seeing the names you're seeing in takeovers at Columbia, in Columbia University, I'm talking about now, and on the campuses. That's why you're seeing a terrorism apologist like Zohran Mamdani elected to the mayor of New York City, who is hyper-left, but also, in my estimation, a version of an Islamist who won't even call out designated terrorist groups like Hamas and Hezbollah, who prefers to watch the World Cup with criminal inmates in Rikers Island. That's where you're getting this marriage. And it's all coming together here at the direction of global adversaries, as I said, primarily China. But look at, for instance, when we took out Maduro. You know the vice president of Venezuela was for a long time? A guy named Tariq Alassami. Does that sound to you like an Hispanic name, a Venezuelan name? Of course not. Lebanese Syrian, tightly linked to Hezbollah, was creating fake passports, real Venezuelan passports, for them to use so that they could travel, Hezbollah members. It's one of the reasons why we took out Maduro, because in Venezuela you had what I'm talking about coming together, a marriage of all of these malevolent actors with a home base just south of our border. Cuba has a lot of the same issues, just off our coast, 90 miles off of Florida. And one of the other places it all comes together is in the manipulation of our elections. Now, there's going to be great debate about the veracity of what Donald Trump alleged last night in his address to the nation. But is it not astounding that none of the progressive outlets in our media, and in that bucket, I count the major networks like ABC, CBS, and NBC. I know CBS carried some of it. Isn't that amazing that there's no curiosity about whether or not these things, this knee-jerk reflex that it can't be true. There's no way it can be true. No curiosity about the documents. They were deriding the entire thing before it would have been humanly possible to go through the documents that Donald Trump declassified and put up on the WhiteHouse.gov website. No curiosity. I mean, that's the tell right there. Not even, okay, well, let's see if China took over 225,000 voter IDs from our voter rolls and stole them for their own purposes. And don't listen to the narrative that, well, yeah, we know identity theft goes on. Chinese steal identities. This is a different thing. And that's another tell right there. They're trying to sell you that narrative. Oh, yeah, they steal IDs all the time. That's true. But look at the purpose. They don't steal voter IDs all the time. 99.999% of the time, the IDs they steal for the purposes of financial gain, for monetary purposes, not to manipulate votes. Is nobody on the left curious about the fact that the Chinese are shipping through South America tons of synthetics to areas around our military bases to turn our population of young people into addicted, babbling idiots who can't read a sentence or add a row of numbers?

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3: Paul Morrow, Fox Across America, building on what I just said in my opening monologue. You know, we take certain things for granted in America. And that's the idea that we're always going to be safe and that it's always going to work. You know, it's in our DNA because we've all grown up during Pax Americana. What is that? That is the idea that America is uninvadable, untakeoverable. Okay? And previous generations throughout history didn't have that. It wasn't in their DNA. Nations got taken over. And America has two great advantages, along with our military and everything else, the Pacific Ocean and the Atlantic Ocean. But the world is growing ever smaller. Now, this is why I go on about particularly Latin America and its importance in our hemisphere. The Monroe Doctrine, the so-called Donroe Doctrine, which is an outgrowth of that, which is really an outgrowth of something called the Roosevelt Corollary. Teddy Roosevelt, who built on the Monroe Doctrine himself, 1902, I believe it was, when he expanded on the Monroe Doctrine and said, if it happens in our hemisphere and impacts our security, we can intervene. All right? That was Teddy. And that's really what Donald Trump is reviving now. I know they call it the Donroe Doctrine because it's a nice, clever elocution. But really, that's what is happening here. And the reason for that is because it's our backyard and it's where the bad actors can get at us because of that big ocean. And even hypersonic missiles have to travel a long way. Now, we take for granted that it's always going to work, but anybody who's a student of history knows that none of this stuff is inevitable. And that at some point, even America can and will fall. Hopefully, 1,000 years from now. But even the Roman Empire disappeared. If you had talked to a Roman citizen at the height of, let's say, the reign of Caesar Augustus, they would have said, what? The Roman Empire disappear? That's like saying the sky will disappear. Because that's how secure they felt. They had the most advanced military, technology, quality of life that had never been seen on Earth. And so it is so important that we have people who know history, who understand the threats that we face, that understand the landscape, and understand how it's all interconnected and how we all have to cooperate as the civilized nations, which are primarily the West, that we all have to cooperate against the rising tide of leftist violence coming primarily out of Marxism and the continuing threat of Islamist terror. Here's the quote that I wanted to play to kick us off in the time that we have. Here's Marco Rubio on what I'm talking about. Cut 24.
4: For far too long, however, our counterterrorism doctrine has had a blind spot. A blind spot when it comes to extremist violence from the political left. Even today, the very idea that far-left terrorism could be a serious threat is treated as a right-wing fever dream, or worse, as a dangerous fascist conspiracy. It's treated this way by many in the press, by many in academia and our universities, and by many of our legacy institutions.
3: This is why I want Marco Rubio for president, folks. Nothing against Vance. But as the saying goes, this is a guy who absolutely gets it. And I want to see him in the big seat for my future and yours. We'll be back on the other side of the half hour.

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1: I'm Alyssa Vail. A Raleigh man is facing multiple charges, including aggravated felony death by vehicle and driving while impaired, after a crash involving a tow truck, two motorcycles, and a sedan left one person dead Friday morning. Alan Guerrero crashed into two motorcycles and a sedan, killing Chandler Hodge and injuring three others. The consumer price index fell a seasonally adjusted 0.4% for the month, bringing the annual inflation rate down to 3.5%. NC State Economics Professor Emeritus Mike Walden tells WPTF News.
2: And so prices are still going up, but this rate for the last month came in at 3.5% year over year, which was actually better than the previous month.
1: The State Board of Elections voted 3-2 along party lines Thursday to adopt new voter identification rules that will make it easier for county election boards to reject certain ballots in North Carolina. Alyssa Vail, WPTF News.
3: This is SRN News. With SRN News, I'm Bob Agnew in Washington. Wildfires burning in Canada and Minnesota sending a lot of smoke into the lower 48. Studies show that wildfire smoke attacks nearly every system in the human body as it contains microscopic particles that can penetrate deep into the lungs that can trigger respiratory or even cardiac emergencies. China today said it's never interfered in U.S. elections, as President Trump claimed last night in his nationwide address. It says it also has no interest in doing so, and it's now urging the U.S. to stop making what it calls false accusations. SpaceX, the company's next Starship test flight, off now until at least a week after the latest launch had to be scrubbed because of engine failures on the launch pad. It's been slow going so far today on Wall Street. This final trading day of the week has a Dow down by 126 points right now, the Nasdaq off 274. This is SRN News.
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6: Your WPTF forecast, overnight low 76, partly cloudy, a 30% chance of showers on Saturday, high 99. The chance of showers continuing through Saturday night and Sunday, high 94 Sunday, and more showers on Monday, high 91.
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19: Really delivering a historic address. It is unfortunate that some news outlets chose not to air the president's remarks, but luckily we live in such a time where modern technology allows us to hear the president in his own words, whether it be on social media, the president's True Social on account posting it. You know, the White House does a really, really good job in getting out clips of the president. They post the entire speech as well. You know, you can find it on the website. But I think as we head into the midterms, this is going to be one of the difficulties that we continue to face, is making sure that voters, especially swing voters, voters that maybe get their news from different places, actually hear the president in his own words and actually hear these Republican candidates, these America First candidates in their own words without the spin of the media.
3: So one of the things in play here is generational. And that is to say that people who are a little bit more media savvy have more access to the narrative than older people who are used to turning on a TV and have the news fed to them. And I remember hearing, and I'm sure there was some accuracy to it, that one of the secret weapons that the Trump administration had in the 2024 election was Barron. Because he told POTUS, you got to go on this podcast, you got to do it, you got to do this Joe Rogan guy, and things like that. Is that now still part of the schema for the White House to get the message out there to voters who are now 2 years older and may really matter?
19: Yes, absolutely. Well, I was also on the campaign handling media affairs, so I can tell you that there's a lot of strategy behind TV, behind the media operation that goes. As you know, the president is a big TV guy. He knows exactly how to get his message out there, but there are so many ways to go about doing this. And depending on your target demographic, is going to determine where you spend your time. One thing that we focused on a lot was local TV, because we saw time and time again, survey after survey, where suburban women especially really trust their local news more than they trust national news, or more than they trust what they see on TV or on social media. So we spent a lot of time focusing on local TV, local interviews with the real reporters that are there on the ground that are reporting on issues that you care about in your community that, you know, might not be covered on national TV. So you couple that with also doing the big podcasts, the media that the younger generation is consuming. You know, the Trump campaign and the Trump White House really did a full-on media blitz. Every possible place that we could get media, where we could get our message out, that's where we were focusing. And I think that we'll probably see that same type of strategy going in. You know, it's no secret, of course. So we'll probably see that same type of strategy by Republicans, at least, going into the midterms. You know, the Democrats, not so much. I think maybe they took some of their cues from Joe Biden as he hid in his basement for much of his campaign. So I'm not sure that the Democrats will really go with that same media strategy of targeting the local viewers. But, hey, we'll see.
20: Can you achieve that market penetration at the local level? Because, like, you know, the most of them are affiliates, right? Or a lot of them anyway are affiliates of the big three and some of the cable networks. And so you're dealing with two networks yesterday that wouldn't even carry the president's remarks. And their affiliates are probably going to be similar, no?
19: Well, one of the things with local TV, too, to keep in mind is these on-the-ground events that are happening. We saw, you know, I'm keep comparing things back to the 2024 campaign, but the president was crisscrossing the state. He was hitting all these swing states with event after event. So it's kind of impossible for local outlets there to not cover a former president coming and hosting these events, kind of the same way when you have cabinet secretaries coming and doing events, which we see them doing all across the country, talking about whether it's Chris Wright going and talking about energy, or if it's Secretary Bessent going and talking about the Trump accounts in Pennsylvania. So these on-the-ground events are really where the magic happens, and that's where you can break through with the local coverage.
20: What about Spanish language television? Because it often strikes me that, you know, we know that story of Soros buying something like 200 Spanish language radio stations, and, you know, I just hope that we are capturing that audience, at least to the extent that they can hear the alternative, because I'm not sure that's often the case. It's an important market. Are they aware of that?
19: Yes, absolutely. And that's a great question and a great point. You know, there are great outlets out there that we work with a lot. The Spanish media, you know, Fox Noticias, of course, is one of them. So it certainly was part of our strategy on the campaign and in the White House. I will say, you know, now being on the outside, of course, everything, hindsight being 2020, everything can be ramped up. And as we head towards the midterms, as we get closer to November, I think that's something you'll probably see the RNC start targeting a lot more. Some of these other think tank groups will probably be looking into making sure that the message is heard across all demographics.
20: So what we're talking about, the context we're talking about this in, is the president, right? And that is every 4 years. This is the midterms. And a lot of what you're saying hinges on the Trump cult of personality, the stature that he has, but that any president has who can really move the needle. But when you're talking about local stuff, Congress elections, for instance, is the RNC without Donald Trump, are they fully engaged? Because I don't always get this sense. Are they fully engaged with helping direct the local elections in the ways that they need to be? And here's why. Let me just give you a preface. I know somebody who ran for an office in Connecticut, and he got very little help. And this is going back a ways, pre-Trump. But he had some money. He had some backing. And, you know, he literally called me, and I said, well, I don't know, call the RNC. Aren't they supposed to be doing that? Seemed to be a blind alley. You have any insight on this?
19: You know, that's a good question. It's my understanding that the RNC has a very robust ground game. You know, we have seen their financial reporting with J.D. Vance doing some finance campaigning for them. They have
20: money now. We have more. The RNC has more money than the DNC. We know that these days, which is rare. Usually it's the other way around.
19: Yes, especially heading into a midterm election where we are in power, because we know that historically it's difficult for the party that's in power to retain that power in Congress in the midterm election. Things seem to be pointing in an upward trajectory for us. I believe that we are well positioned as we head into the midterms, mostly because the Democrats are running the most insane candidates. They're running on absolutely crazy policies. But yes, it's my understanding that the RNC has a very robust ground game, that they are very locked in with what the voters in key states are concerned about. And I would just encourage anyone, if they want to run for office, if they are having issues getting in trouble, getting in touch with the RNC, feel free to reach out to myself. I'm happy to help make any kind of connection, because this truly has to be an all hands on deck approach this November. There's so much at stake that we cannot afford to let anything go to the wayside. We have to be working at all times to make sure Republicans can remain in control.
20: Yeah, no, there is no unimportant race this time around. I mean, I think we would all agree. And like I said, the example I gave was a number of years ago, but it was somebody who was running for a local. And you know what was interesting is that he was not asking for money. He was asking for direction, which seemed to me to be a ground ball, because I would assume most of the phone calls they get is for money. And this guy was like, you know, help me out here. What do I do? How do I do it? And he was a pretty attractive candidate. He didn't get a whole lot of help, and ultimately he didn't win. Let's switch to social media. Okay, you're a young person. We all know that these days television's importance has really shrunk. And social media more and more is where people are getting their news, it's where they're getting their direction, and it's where they're deciding where they're going to stand. Now, there's the 40-40 split, right? 40% are voting Democrat no matter what. 40% Republican no matter what. That's the base. You got the 20% in the middle that matter. You got two issues with that 20%. Number one, you got to convince them, okay, there's that. But you got to get their asses up out of the seat and to the polls. All right? Social media feels to me like that's the key there, and here's why. My understanding is the way the left's been running it, particularly the DSA has been running it, I should say, is they've created a club. And they've made it the social life of the adherents, the members. So you feel like election day, if I don't go, I'm letting down my friends, the people I hang out with. They hold these events and stuff. They hold online stuff. It's an environment. It's a network. It's nice to see when I was working as a cop. They'd show up at these protests and they all know each other. Oh, yeah, I haven't seen you since we were at the no nukes thing. How's your daughter? Blah, blah, blah. You know, and then they start protesting something else. So my point is this. Social media is the key for the middle 20 that we really, really need. What is the focus on that? Who's directing it? And is it going to work?
19: Yep. Well, this kind of goes back to the whole new media aspect with the podcast that the president did in the campaign season. And we've seen him continue to do throughout his time in office. We know that the Democrats spend a lot of money. They focus a lot of their attention on social media and targeting young voters. That's right. But I would say that Republicans spend just as much of their focus doing the same thing. The only difference is Republicans really face an uphill battle when it comes to a lot of these social media companies, from shadow banning, from getting accounts blocked, accounts taken down. You know, luckily now we have a TikTok deal, and we were able to, the White House now has an account on TikTok. The president has an account on TikTok that is performing very well. But these are all issues that we face as Republicans that Democrats don't have to face because they're not getting censored the way that Republicans are. I think the president has been very strong in taking this on and meeting with these big tech leaders and talking about ways to make sure that this does not happen, that there is not election interference from big tech like we saw in previous elections. So I'm hopeful that as we get into this midterm season, really crunch time that we're coming up on, that Republicans will take full advantage of having the president in their corner and going to bat for them with these big tech companies, and that they will use all of the tools necessary. A lot of it, too, is that Republicans just don't use the tools that are necessarily there. You know, TikTok is truly the main way to reach young voters right now. And that's something that I think is underutilized. We just have to step it up.
20: All right. So here's where I'm going now. So, yeah, you're 100% right. First of all, TikTok's available now. X obviously is available. Mm-hmm. I had my Facebook postings censored twice just for reporting a news story. And it was about
19: recently?
20: It was going into the 2024 election. So it would have been 2023. But it was about the fact that somebody had, a store owner had been mugged in his store, Asian male, in Wilmington, Delaware. And it was not long after Joe Biden had transited town. Obviously, he's from Delaware. And twice taken down. Just a news report, and showed me how corrupt it was. So frankly, I'm going to be really frank here for the audience. I don't trust that Zuckerberg. He's blown by the wind. We got to keep an eye on these people, because you're right. They will put their finger on the scale. So here's my question. Did Spencer Pratt show us the way? Did Pratt show us the way to use the tools? AI, for instance, which, you know, there were members of Congress who don't even know how to use email. But that guy ran a campaign from the seat of his pants that made global news. And I think, frankly, I don't know what happened with the election and all that stuff. It's California, so anything's possible. But is that where Republicans should be looking in terms of what you're talking about, using tools?
19: Yep, absolutely. And I think that maybe Spencer Pratt took a page out of President Trump's playbook this election cycle, because we saw the president really turning towards the new media, towards social media, with his own Truth Social. But absolutely, a lot of these things are so underutilized. And AI, I will say, even I will confess here to everyone, I have been slow in getting into AI because always thought,
20: like, come on now,
19: oh, how can I use it? You know, I've always just never really thought about how to use it. But now that I've started using it, it really is dawning on me that this is going to be the future, and we have to harness it. We have to be the world leader in it, and we have to make sure that we are using it to our advantage. So I do think that we'll see candidates, Republican candidates, stepping it up, running more campaigns like Spencer Pratt did, like the president did, because ultimately that's the way to get the voters. When, you know, times are changing, we have to keep up with the times. And like you said, you know, I'm sure there are some congressmen that are not even using their email right now. And unfortunately, that's just not the world that we live in.
20: No, we'll lose.
19: Step it up.
20: That's it. We'll lose. We have to be as good, as flashy, as catchy as they are. And I think Pratt really showed the future to us. We just got to pay attention to it. Sonny, we appreciate you. Before we let you go, tell everybody where they can find you out there in the media world, what you're doing now.
19: Oh, yes. Thank you for having me. You can find me online on Twitter, on Instagram, at Sonny Joy Nelson.
20: And she may even do a little AI, folks. You got to catch up. What are you doing? Come on, you're a young person.
19: I know.
20: We depend on people like you.
19: I'm working on it.
20: Sonny, I'm not mad. I'm just disappointed.
19: I'm sorry.
20: You're terrific. We appreciate you. Hope to see you again soon. Folks, we got to take a break. We'll be right back.
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21: 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Are you sure this is legal?
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13: Funky groove. I like that. Who's that? The Chili Peppers? It sounds like them. No? That's a funky one. I like that. I don't know who those cats are. All right. Anyway, as usual, my producers showing themselves to be musically incompetent. Such a disappointment. The two is. I don't know. I gotta rely on the intern to get the music. Thank God somebody showed up for work today. All right, guys. Paul Morrow, Fox Across America, coming to the end of the hour here. We just got a minute. Look, all I can do is double tap the message that you just heard from Sonny Nelson. You need young people. You need AI. You need social media. You can't do what the generals do, as the saying goes, which is fight the last war. Okay? You got to be forward-looking. Now, what does that mean? This is kind of what I was saying at the top about it all being one case. All of these things are interrelated. How are we going to keep up, not only on the right, but as a nation, if we don't embrace these new technologies, if you're not exploring them? And that goes to the data center issue I was talking about. Do I want a data center right next to my apartment? No. On the other hand, we need them, and I recognize that. So put them someplace where there aren't as many people. We have these things. They're called wires. They work, and we can use them. But we got to embrace the new stuff and be forward-looking. Otherwise, you know what? There is no second place. We'll be last place because we are the global target. It's Target America, gang, and that's the truth of it. Stay with us. We will be right back on the other side of the hour. I am Paul Morrow, Fox Across America.
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20: News this hour at Town Hall. I'm Bob Agnew in Washington. In his nationwide address Thursday evening, President Trump again called on Congress to ensure ballot integrity by passing the Save America Act. On the Salem News program this week on Capitol Hill with Tony Perkins, House Speaker Mike Johnson predicts that it may come early as next week, trying the legislation will be tied to a major reconciliation bill.
21: Desperate times call for desperate measures. The reason we have to get Reconciliation 3.0 done, it is the vehicle for us to deliver the Save America Act to the president's desk. It is the only way to do it, because remember, there's no way to get 60 votes for Save America in the Senate. The Democrats just simply won't go along with that, and you've only got 53 Republicans. We're going to make it a reconciliation matter, tying it to the budget with a fiscal impact that will qualify it for that process so we can pass it with 51 votes in the Senate and finally take care of this problem.
20: Speaker Johnson's complete interview on how the Save America Act could be passed soon will be heard when This Week on Capitol Hill is broadcast beginning at 10 a.m. Eastern Time Saturday on the Salem News Channel. In a nationwide address last night, President Trump spoke about an alleged cover-up by intelligence agencies surrounding the 2020 election. Willie Nelson has the latest.
22: President Trump says newly declassified intelligence shows U.S. agencies were aware of a Chinese effort to obtain voter data during the 2020 election cycle, but kept the information from the public.
23: U.S. spy agencies began learning about the compromise of voter registration files in 2020 when they discovered that tens of millions of voter data in 18 states have been bought, stolen, or hacked by China. Yet those responsible for sounding the alarm instead kept the information secret and hidden.
22: The president says those responsible should be held accountable. Willie Nelson, Washington.
20: Wildfires burning in Canada and Minnesota sending dangerous smoke into the lower 48 states. Studies show that wildfire smoke attacks nearly every system in the human body. More of these stories at townhall.com.
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3: I'm Melissa Vail. A Raleigh man is facing multiple charges, including aggravated felony death by vehicle and driving while impaired, after a crash involving a tow truck, two motorcycles, and a sedan left one person dead Friday morning. 39-year-old Alan Guerrero crashed into two motorcycles and a sedan, killing 35-year-old Chandler Hodge and injuring three others. The State Board of Elections voted 3-2 along party lines Thursday to adopt new voter identification rules that will make it easier for county election boards to reject certain ballots in North Carolina. The revised permanent rules lower the threshold for county boards to reject certain ballots from a unanimous vote to a simple majority. Board member Jeff Carman.
17: There's not significant voter fraud in our state. And by making this rule to make it majority instead of unanimous, it feeds into that lie that there's a ton of voter fraud.
3: State Auditor's Office released on Thursday the results of a months-long investigation into spending under a former town manager. The audit report details the town of Cary's spending from January 2024 through December 2025, highlighting high-end meals, travel expenses, hotel cancellation fees, and more than 60,000 town Visa card transactions, totaling more than $24 million. State Auditor Dave Bolick said much of the spending occurred under former town manager Sean Steele. Thursday, the Research Triangle Foundation of North Carolina commemorated the adoption of RTP 3.0. RTP VP of Planning and Public Policy, Travis Creighton, told CBS 17 plans to create a downtown feel in Research Triangle Park are moving forward.
25: Much like downtown Durham has its own look and feel, and downtown Raleigh does, downtown Cary does, RTP is going to take its own look and feel going forward and also provide reasons for folks to come visit us, have recreation experiences, enjoying a nice meal out or hang out at a bar. We're going to have much more of that in RTP proper.
3: 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Melissa Vail, WPTF News.
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1: Guys, Paul Morrow here, Fox Across America, for our second hour here on a Friday, on a summer Friday. Hope you are anticipating the weekend, had a good week, and enjoying things as we are. And here's a little inside baseball. You know, when you host a show, especially something like this, a three-hour show, you got to do some prep. You know, you got to come up with talking points. You want to be unique. You want to do it. And you want to have stuff to talk about that people are interested in and maybe they haven't heard before. And that's why you appreciate guests who bring a perspective and who you don't have to put words in their mouth, because it saves you a lot of ass pain, for lack of a better term. And so that's why we're going to go right now to one of my go-to guests, because I always enjoy her, always got her finger on the pulse of what's going on. She's a rising star. You see her more and more on Fox Network, and I consider her a friend. We got Brianna Lyman on the line. Brianna, welcome back to the program.
2: Thanks for having me, Paul.
1: So listen, normally I have all kinds of things lined up, et cetera. I saw your name. I said, you know, I'm not going to do any work. I'm going to let her do all the work. So that said, I am for once going to stick to the topic, because I know I never do that with you. I always change the topic on you. The topic today for you is, and you write for The Federalist, you're on the network, so you're covering all these issues, are these ICE car stops. Now, I hope that's what they told you we're going to talk about, because that's what I got over here written down. So we all know that we've had a couple of bad shootings now, or bad in quotes. We don't know if they're going to go that way. I shouldn't say bad. Let's say questionable. Retracted, Your Honor, in Houston and in Maine. And, you know, the Maine one, you know, could go a little bit bad here. We got to see. What are you hearing? What's your take on what's developing relative to the idea of ICE doing enforcement, but also doing these car stops?
2: Yeah, I think Fox News' own Bill Malugin just reported last night that one of the changes they will make is that ICE agents can still conduct these car stops, but that at least one agent has to have their body cam be on. And I think that's a very fair compromise. And I think that should have been the case regardless. I think all officers should probably wear a body camera for their own safety, right? For the safety of their own force. So I think we're going to continue to see that. I am happy to see that President Trump immediately reversed this reported guidance that Mark Wayne Mullen had put out, where he said the traffic stops were going to be stopped. Because remember, this is where a lot of those ICE enforcement operations happen. And unless the president and his administration would have supplemented the stop in ICE traffic stops with, let's say, workplace raids, then you would have seen a substantial decrease in deportations. And President Trump understands his base, and they understand that he was elected primarily to carry out mass deportations and close the border. He's already closed the border, and he's working on these mass deportations now. So I'm happy to see that we're back on track for ICE continuing to enforce the law. And I am happy to see that body cams will be available and will be used.
1: I agree across the board. And, you know, when you look at the landscape, they don't want car stops. They don't want no-knock warrants. So let's say you acquiesced to what the left is demanding. Schumer articulated it the other day. These are the things we want. And one of them was he wants warrants. We're trying to get out 12 to 15 million people. We're going to get warrants for all of them. Yeah, right. Okay. We'd be doing warrants. We'd be applying for warrants in front of judges from now, literally for 50 years, most of which would be turned down, because we all know a lot of the federal judiciary is stacked with people that Obama and Biden put there. But that said, it's not feasible, because what you're going to do is, in many instances, we're still going after the bad guys, the real worst of the worst, right? The worst first and all of that. If you're not allowed to knock on the door, and if you're not allowed to come up on them on a car stop, then what are you asking us to do? Hello, bad guy. We know you wanted as a child rapist. Would you come out, please? What do you think he's going to do? He's going to go out the back door, guns blazing. I mean, it's not going to work. Am I wrong?
2: No, you're right. And remember, Democrats also keep saying, well, we don't want to see ICE enforcement happen at places of worship or at schools or at sensitive areas where children may be present with their parents who are criminals and here illegally. And so they want to make enforcement of immigration law not only so politically toxic, but just logistically difficult, by basically saying every single place is off limits. And it reminds me, you know, Paul, you and I live in New York. I have a concealed carry permit. And as you know, it's very difficult to find places where you're actually allowed to carry it, because Democrats want to make it so hard to carry it in public places in New York City. they want to use that framing and apply it to immigration, right? So you can only enforce in these really narrow areas. There has to be a bunch of hurdles that you have to go through. And to your point, there are about 15 to 20 million illegal aliens who need to be deported. If we don't do mass deportations, you're never going to get them deported, especially because in 10 years from now, a Democrat's going to say, well, you know, this person's been here for 10 years. Are we really going to deport them? Yes, just because you stalled the system 10 years ago doesn't mean that their criminality is now erased.
1: Hey, listen, a green card is not an attendance award. And I'm sorry. Well, you've been here a long time, but okay, fair enough. You managed to dodge us all of that time, but that doesn't give you the out. Now, I'm gonna confess something to you. A friend of mine's got a restaurant, and he's closing down a restaurant because conditions in New York City are just no damn good. All right? He's been in business like 15, 16 years. He sees the writing on the wall. He's getting out of his lease. He's running to Florida like everybody else. But the guys that are taking it the hardest, and they're legal. They have their social security number and everything else. But it's the guys that show up for work, rain or shine, are these Mexican guys. Are these Hispanic guys? They're from Ecuador, Nicaragua, I believe. You know, I talked to some of them in my Spanish, what's left of it. And they're good people. And I got to tell you, they are the closest thing we have to the old Ellis Islanders who came here because they wanted to be here, not here because they want to make us communists. Those people, we don't reach them. We don't manage to reach them with conservative media. You know, I was talking last segment with Sonny Nelson from Media Relations at the White House, former Media Relations. And, you know, I made the point, like, are we reaching out to the Hispanic community? Here's where I'm going with this, Brianna. Can you, and I see the other side of it, because I know they want these people here so they can count them in the census, and that bothers me. So I'm not with the Democrats on that. But can you see a compromise here someplace where we can get everybody in the same place? Because when I sit in a studio, I'm full-throated about, I want them all out. They came here illegally. They're going to game our system. They're overloading our social benefits. They're going to be counted in the census, and that's not fair. And ultimately, the Dems want to get them on the voter rolls. But number one, I think they're naturally Republicans. And number two, when you deal with them, I come away saying, that's a salt-of-the-earth guy. I confess some ambivalence. I'm just curious, as somebody, in, you know, a younger person, what's your take on something like that?
2: Well, I think the emotions you describe are fair. I worked in a restaurant and I interacted with people who openly admitted they were illegal here, and they were good people by, you know, any standard. That being said, I don't think there's a compromise. I think there's many things that could be true. First of all, I think a lot of people know and forge I-9 employment verification papers. So people who say legally, those are actually not so easy to detect whether or not they're lying, because you could forge those papers. Second of all, they may be hard workers, but America is not their economic opportunity zone. America is more than just a place where people can come and make money and make a good living. And they may be hard workers. They may not go out and commit any additional crimes beyond illegal entry, but that doesn't mean that they should have a reason or a right to stay here or be here. We have to take into account things like American culture, right? The fact that there are language barriers, right? You have to press one for English now. We've been doing that since the 80s, sure, but it's becoming more prevalent. I've noticed Spanish-speaking commercials on my TV. That's because there are so many people who did not assimilate. They just came here and they didn't assimilate. So I actually don't see a need or a reason to compromise. I respect their hard work. I respect their work ethic. They should bring that hard work ethic back to their home country, because my country is not their economic opportunity zone. And then I also think the other point we have to remember is, look, my mother's family came through Ellis Island. My dad's family came here on the Mayflower. So I can see from both sides. But I also understand that when Ellis Island did happen, first of all, you had a lot of immigrants who ended up going back to their home countries because they couldn't. You don't see that same going back home. When they can't make it, they go on welfare now. They go on the systems that were designed to help Americans. So that's one big difference. The other difference I think we have to talk about is the Ellis Island immigrants are largely responsible for electing people like FDR. FDR, who fundamentally destroyed this country and the...
1: But that's my point right there. The people that we can't count on the old Ellis Islanders anymore. The Europeans come here as socialists and want more socialism. So you're right. That's a key point. I cut you off, I know, but I get the point you were making. Those are the people that put us in this quandary. You can't count on them anymore. You know, people think it's all a white supremacy thing. It is not. The white nations of Europe are going to come here. They're the ones who are going to make us communists. And all we got to do is look at their home countries.
2: Look what happened. I say it all the time. People say, oh, well, you wouldn't care if someone from Britain came here. No, I would, because Britain
1: right,
2: is run by third world foreigners. So they have bad judgment, too. I don't want anyone coming here right now. We need to have an immigration moratorium, which, to your point, we actually did have an immigration moratorium after Ellis Island in the 1920s, because we had realized we let it way too many. There was an overload. We were putting a strain on our housing supply. In fact, we just saw reports that the increase of illegal immigrants under Joe Biden has strained our housing supply again. So you see that when you have unfettered mass migration, whether legal or illegal, Americans suffer nonetheless. And not to mention, these people who may work hard in these restaurants and other areas, they drive down wages for Americans. Obama's Civil Rights Commission had a study come out in 2010, and it said that immigrants, especially illegal aliens, were driving down wages for native-born workers and disproportionately for Black Americans who are competing for the same jobs that illegal aliens tend to compete for. So we're hurting our own people for what? So that a few million people from another country can come here, make money, and send it back home? Unacceptable.
1: All right. So if I'm hearing you right, and we only got 30 seconds, if those people want to stay here and work, unfortunately, they're going to have to get out and then apply to come back in. Short answer, should there be a mechanism for people who will be sponsored by employers and really go on the hook for them to say, yes, I will sponsor this person. This person has to get out. Under your construct here, which I don't disagree with, it's just like I get soft-hearted. They got to go. They got to apply. This guy will sponsor them. They have a job waiting for them, and that way we know we're not going to be on the hook for them. Could you live with something like that?
2: No, for two reasons. One, we already have systems in place where, for instance, farmers can have temporary worker visas to bring these immigrants in if we need that temporary help. And two, we see the H-1B visa problem now displacing American workers. Right. They have sponsors, they have job guarantees, but what's happening to Americans?
1: The problem is it's always fraudulent. These things look good on paper and they could work, but the fraud becomes so rife that it undermines the entire system. And then you kind of do end up in a situation that you're talking about, which is it has to be all or nothing. Otherwise, it's all a free for all. Brianna, you won that one. I'll give it to you. Brianna Lyman, folks, as ever, I told you she's a smart cookie. You see her on the network and we always appreciate her being here. Brianna, good to see you.
2: Thanks so much, Paul.
1: All right, you take care. Guys, we're going to take a quick break. We will be right back. Fox Across America.
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10: Guys, Paul Morrow, Fox Across America, taking us into the half hour. We got special guests to help us do that. We have in studio the great Josh Ritter, attorney extraordinaire. You see him on the network all the time. He's a fellow host of mine with me and Donna Rotunno on the weekly rap sheet. Josh, welcome to the big show.
11: Thank you so much. We're doing that show later today. I'm looking forward to it.
10: So if you were watching the network today, Josh was on Outnumbered, and he had a very special topic that he's going to tell us about now. There was some things that he wasn't really supposed to go into, but we'd like to tease it out. So Josh, just, you know, you're considered an expert, as I understand
11: right.
10: it, on this topic. So tell us about it.
11: I could tell why they came up with the lineup that they did, the topics that they did. Because one of them we covered was the lettuce, what do I call it, GI tract bug that everybody's been dealing with.
10: Well, teased it out for us. I don't really, where are you going with that?
11: Apparently, Taco Bell has been serving some tainted lettuce that has caused some people to have potty issues.
10: I don't understand. What potty issues do you mean?
11: Well, not out of one end only in particular that's taken up a lot of time. And apparently it's like a week or two long, too. We're not talking like your normal maybe fast food visit. Mm. This is like a week or two long that you're dealing with.
10: And is there a signature term or phrase that has come to stand for this story that we should know about?

0: I'm no doctor, so I don't know what the technical term for it. I think it's just a GI unwellness.
1: We'll wait. It's okay. We have time. I mean, you know, folks, you can see
0: it's
1: why
0: it's explosive. All I know is this: it's explosive.
1: All right, so we got half of it. You can see why he's a successful attorney, folks. All right, counselor, congratulations. You are a liar. All right, so moving from that, as I know you know, like I said, we're going to move on from one area of your expertise to another.
0: Yeah.
1: The Charlie Kirk case, now it's coming out. We've talked about this, that all of these dilatory tactics by the defense has got to be raising the price tag for the citizens of Utah. And now the New York Post is putting a price tag on it, is it not?
0: To the tune of millions of dollars.
1: Yeah.
0: That they're, well, you know, it's interesting to just give you a precursor. Idaho, in the Brian Koberger case, same situation, publicly appointed. They weren't public defenders, but they were publicly appointed taxpayer paid attorneys on that case, $5 million in attorney's fees to handle that case. And it didn't even go to trial. That just came out recently. They did some reporting on that. So you're looking at, I think, easily that in this case. And so if you've ever wondered, why are they being so litigious? Why is so much being filed? Listen, it's a death penalty case. They're defending their client. I'm not trying to take that away from them. But just bear in mind that as they're doing that, the ticker continues to run to the tune of, I'm sure we're going to get into the millions.
1: Why not public defenders?
0: The state of Utah, well, this county in particular, Utah County, you know, every county has to contract to do this stuff. Larger counties, Los Angeles County, has an entire dedicated public defender's office that can handle the most serious of cases, including capital cases. Utah County is a smaller county. They contracted for a public defender's office, but not for capital cases. I think with the idea that, hey, we'll save a little bit of money, and how often are we going to really run into that problem? Well, here they ran into it in spades, and the largest case that probably the state of Utah has had that I can think of is now being handled through, now it's a negotiated price, I should say. It's not like full freight for these private attorneys, but they have had to hire outside counsel. And it's not just one attorney. They've got, you know, at least two or three. I mean,
1: yeah,
0: I was shocked.
1: Three.
0: There was one guy that they stood up and introduced him as their First Amendment attorney, representative. And I'm thinking to myself, who has this? No, this is the part that starts to kind of bother you. Yes, everybody should have an attorney if they can't afford one. But if you can't afford one, you can't afford these guys.
1: Right.
0: Right? You know what I mean? Like,
1: yeah,
0: so if you're somewhere in the middle, if you're not making $1 million a year and can't afford them, but you're not so destitute that you can't afford an attorney at all, you're stuck in the middle where you can afford an attorney, but not what this guy is getting.
1: I mean, he's really getting a murderer's row of attorneys here, and we haven't even gotten to the jury selection for Deere, which they're going to hire an expert for.
0: Yep.
1: Then there's going to be other experts hired for testimony at trial. There's going to be a battle of the experts over things like digital evidence and so on and so forth. So, look, folks, it's going to be a hefty price tag, but we're going to be covering it on the weekly rap sheet with my friend Josh Ritter today, live 3:30 on Fox Nation. Check us out, where he's going to have explosive GI issues right on camera.
0: Right. Perhaps.
1: The key to his success. We'll be right back.

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1: I'm Melissa Vale. A Raleigh man is facing multiple charges, including aggravated felony death by vehicle and driving while impaired, after a crash involving a tow truck, two motorcycles, and a sedan left one person dead Friday morning. 39-year-old Alan Guerrero killed 35-year-old Chandler Hodge and injured three others. Several recent business closures in downtown Durham have created concern about downtown's economic health. Downtown Durham Inc. CEO Nicole Thompson told ABC 11 it is not in decline, but in a period of transition.
2: I think inflation, I think tariffs, I think the uncertainty of the market.
1: A juvenile was treated after being grazed by a bullet in a shooting early Friday morning in Durham, police said. According to the Durham Police Department, officers responded around midnight to the 2800 block of Rochelle Street after receiving a report of a person with a gunshot wound. The victim was treated at the scene by EMS and later released. Melissa Vale, WPTF News.
3: With SRN News, I'm Bob Agnew in Washington. In his nationwide address last night, President Trump called on Congress to ensure ballot integrity by passing the Save America Act. And House Speaker Mike Johnson says that that's something that's going to happen in the very near future. They're going to tie that legislation to a major reconciliation bill, which means it should be able to pass the Senate easily. Wildfires burning in Canada and Minnesota sending smoke into the lower 48 states. Studies show that wildfire smoke in particular attacks nearly every system in the human body. It contains microscopic particles that can penetrate deep into the lungs and into the bloodstream. That can trigger respiratory and cardiac emergencies, among other problems. On Wall Street, it's been slow going all day long. This final trading day of the week has the Dow right now off by about 190 points. This is SRN News.
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8: Your WPTF forecast. Overnight low 76, partly cloudy. A 30% chance of showers on Saturday. High 99. The chance of showers continuing through Saturday night and Sunday. High 94 Sunday. And more showers on Monday. High 91.
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29: Your bums, your gangbangers, your criminals, and your molesters. But it's so crazy to see how the left has basically gone full circle. I remember back in 2016, you had I call them the FUPA flock of the Me Too proponents. They wanted to redefine the word rape to mean if you just stare at a woman the wrong way, to the point where now Mamdani, in order to cater to the 7th century jihad constituents, he actually went on the air and said, the definition of rape now needs to apparently be changed, I guess, to the point where he's now hanging out with them on Rikers Island.
30: Yeah, I mean, that's true. One of the things he's dining out on is if he has a... First of all, let me give the audience a little bit of inside baseball. Zohran Mamdani has literally, not figuratively, literally nothing to do with the way the police department is run. Okay, I can tell you that. Yep. He has no input. Jessica Tisch is not interested in his opinion. I'm just telling you that's the way it is. I hear from all the executives. He has no input. But, of course, when the numbers look good, he's going to take a victory lap. Now, the murders are down because of the work the PD is doing. That trend started well before Mamdani, and yet he's taking credit for that. But notice what he doesn't talk about. Subway crime is up.
29: Yeah.
30: Assaults are way up. Robberies, last I checked, are still above pre-COVID levels. So this big victory lap that New York wants to take pales in comparison to the kind of success we've seen in a place like Washington, D.C., where Donald Trump has said, you know what, I can put federal officers here, which, of course, here you just can't have. Let me ask you something. As somebody who's from this area, because this goes, again, for all the cities across the country, is there going to be a point where it bottoms out and where the constituents wake up? Or do we have to wait like we did in the 1970s for the whole malaise of the 60s, 15, 20 years of it, before we decide to get our act together?
29: It's probably going to take the breadlines, because Mamdani's constituency, the people who voted for him, and actually a lot of the people who voted for him, there's a statistic on this, 80% of the young kids, they actually use the words vibes. They voted for Mamdani based on vibes. They've never had to live through socialism. 24-year-olds, they were all born after 9/11. So unfortunately, it's going to have to take some experiencing of the warmth of collectivism in order to kind of turn around.
30: God help us. So we're all going to have to suffer so that these kids will get the education that they didn't get in school, that
29: exactly.
30: They should have gotten when they, you know, they should have seen the bread lines in Hungary. They should have seen the tanks rolling into Czechoslovakia from the Soviet Union. Most of these kids have probably no idea what the Soviet Union really is. And as a result, we have a mayor who has decided that a good way to watch the World Cup is to go sit with the gangbangers, as you're saying, many of whom are among the worst of the worst, because that's all Rikers houses these days.
29: We now call them, as he did, incarcerated persons, to the point where we're going to get to the point where we're calling rapists persons who have been denied consent. It's just like calling the homeless or the thugs on the streets, the unhoused, right? We've all been denied. It's like there's no personal responsibility. And speaking of the schools, I went to school with these kids, people my age, the professors were teaching us that we're all victims of society, or of course we're oppressors based on the way that we were born, but we need to use our victimhood and our identities, our oppressed identities, as currency instead of our skill. So that seems to be the source of it all.
30: That's articulated well. The idea is not what you do anymore, what you accomplish in a meritocracy. It's who you are. And if you can check a particular victimhood box, you're halfway home. Did you actually get that? They used those terms to you?
29: I did. Actually, I remember my anthropology class. It was a required class freshman year. We were taught that the word violence can mean many different things. Structural violence. Violence means the government doesn't give you free stuff, the stuff that you believe that you're entitled to the point where Mamdani put up this housing activist. And there's a video of her.
30: The worst.
29: And she called it violence. That if you don't, it used to be give me liberty or give me death, but now it's give me or else you deserve to die. And that's how they use the terminology. It means that they believe they're morally justified in committing violence against you because you're somehow denying them something. It's the same ideology that prompted all those Luigi Mangione fangirls to march out.
30: Yeah, so, and one of the things you do at MRC is that you guys examine these trends and how they're delivering these narratives, right? So let me put you on the spot. How do you counter it? What do we do?
29: I always say the answer is more speech. And I think that still continues to be true. Unfortunately, we have to torture the people who work with us. We have one guy who we torture him by making him watch The View. But that's what the squawking round table.
30: Wow. Is he well paid?
29: He is. But
30: not enough.
29: It will never be enough to have to deal with those women every day. And I really give him props. But we have to go through the brunt of the pain and the hard work, hopefully to save other people from, unfortunately, having to tune in. And the point is, nobody wants to tune in to CNN, MS Now.
30: Yeah, the numbers are terrible.
29: They are terrible. But we do have to check in on them enough to show everyone else kind of what the propaganda currently is, because there still is a large constituency that, even though it's dwindling, a lot of older people still watch network TV.
30: Yeah, they do.
29: And
30: they do.
29: They don't go online. Online's not always much better because the people who claim to run these so-called new media outlets or the podcasters, unfortunately, sometimes they're spewing the same BS.
30: Oh, they come out of that same ecosystem.
29: Yep, they do. But there seems to be a shift where at one point, it was only trust the so-called experts. And now it's everyone's sick of the so-called experts because they really didn't know anything. So trust the guy on a podcast who's sitting in a game chair burping about how the West is still evil.
30: Yeah, COVID did that.
29: Yeah.
30: In a lot of ways. And, you know, I'm cognizant of that as well because I make a point of seeing things through the prism of my so-called expertise, which is intelligence, law enforcement, and stuff like that. But listen, folks, if I'm ever opining heavily about the intricacies of climate change, change the channel, all right? Because I can interview somebody about that and listen and learn, and I can research it, but that's not my expertise, and we should all be cognizant of that. You're 100% right. What trends do you see emerging among the people who are feeding us these kinds of... you've suffered through it in school, you're seeing it online. As a member of MRC, where do you see this stuff going as we go forward into the midterms and into the next presidential election? How are they massaging the narrative? What are we going to be hit with? How are they going to try to capture the vote for the left using their various means of rhetoric?
29: It seems like they're doubling down on socialism. My mother and I actually debate this. Is it just that the mainstream Democrats of back then are not putting their foot down, or is it mainstream now in the Democrat Party to be a full-blown socialist?
30: Right.
29: It's because previously those who thought they could have a big tent with the Democrat Party, they were dealing with those younger people whom their motto is, quote, by any means necessary.
30: Yeah, yeah,
29: the
30: yeah.
29: way they speak, the way you had Scott Wiener being chased by a mob at a gay pride parade recently, and it didn't matter that he was so far left that he wanted to let pedophiles off the hook.
30: Yeah.
29: He was still chased down because he was a little too Jewish, even though he apologized for it. So with the left, they preach about democracy, but there's no democracy there. Because if you don't march in line with what used to be the far left, but now it's the mainstream because you couldn't oppose it, well, it's very anti-democratic. Whereas with the right, we're still such a big tent that we're openly arguing with each other all the time. So I think what the left is trying to do, what the media is going to try and do, is use the divide and conquer tactic, taking advantage of the fact that the right is a big tent and they're not, but they're also going to try to appeal to young people by renaming MSNBC as MS Now.
30: Right. I mean, listen, that is a very difficult circle to square. I mean, they have a, from where I sit, a jihadi apologist wing that is aligned with a communist wing, and I think it's embodied quite clearly in our mayor here in New York, right? Yep. And in these other squad members that are now rising to the fore. The Republicans have the big tent. We have our disagreements, but we don't have anywhere near that vast a gulf between the two sides. And how are you going to, I saw on, you're speaking at The View, I saw Behar try to do it recently in a clip, because I don't watch it. I'd rather be buried alive with a family of cobras than watch that. But that said, I saw the clip. And she was saying something like, firemen, having a fire department, that is democratic socialism. You know, having people pick up your garbage, that is democratic socialism. There's nothing wrong with them trying to redefine what they are really on about. And like, no, no, having firemen, that would mean, if having a fire department is socialism, that means America's been socialist since its inception. Of course, that's not what it means. So I don't see how they fix that. And then you have people like Sonny Hostin, right, who's making all kinds of pseudo-socialist statements while she lives in mansions. Am I wrong?
29: She could darken a sunny day in heaven being so sunny. Yeah. But it's important to point out the hypocrisy of these champagne communists, champagne socialists, because she recently just came under hot water for trying to get her son out of trouble for allegedly trespassing somewhere. And she reportedly said, "Don't you know who I am?" She did the stereotypical shtick. "Don't you know how big and important I am?" And it just reminds me of what Ro Khanna did. He recently went to Israel and thought,
30: "Oh, well, that was a joke."
29: "Because I'm a big, important congressman, I should be allowed into a military zone. The laws don't apply to me. The laws don't apply to them, but they're always the ones who want to keep everyone else equally in squalor. They're the ones who want big government. They're the ones who preach communism, except they're the ones who are the most elite and the most hypocritical." The irony of Sunny, not so Sunny, is that she complained about nepotism when it came to Lindsey Graham's sister taking his seat, but she uses nepotism every single day, and she's trying to use it to help her son. So they're always hypocrites.
30: What, I mean, and, you know, what is her ostensible talent? Like, what is it that makes Sonny Hostin so special that she deserves this special treatment, that she deserves, you know? Don Lemon was like that. Don Lemon's like, "Dude, you're one of a zillion. We all are." I mean, and this guy's got this attitude, like, you know, "I bring it hard." I remember when they got Smollett, Jussie Smollett, on that. And they said, "Why do you think, if this happened to you, why? Why did they target you?" I remember his answer like it was yesterday. He's going, "Because I bring it. I bring it hard." You know, like, he's the only guy, the only journalist in America who's really getting to the heart of things. Dude, aside from the fact that you're a liar, you're one of a zillion. Give me a break. And I don't see what makes them all so special.
29: They're unique just like everybody else.
30: Yeah, and it's just they seem to figure out. What did the son do, by the way, the Hostin's son?
29: I believe the son actually went to Harvard, and she brags about it as if, you know.
30: Well, what was the trespass? Where was he trespassing? Do you know the details?
29: It was on a train rail or a type of railroad, and her argument was that the sign that said no trespassing was too small. It might have been somewhere around here, around this area. But the thing is, whenever I think of a train, I think of NJ Transit, which opens up a whole other can of worms about why I hate NJ Transit, because they're never reliable. And it's just crazy to the fact that the reason why NJ Transit is not reliable and why other groups are not very reliable is because of DEI and because of the same things that got Sunny Hostin into her position. She made her entire career off based off the fact that she was special because she was a protected minority class, only to find out on air that she's actually the descendant of slave owners.
30: Yeah, I remember that episode, and yet she doesn't seem to learn anything from it, and she just keeps going forward. And unfortunately, in our society, very often that's the mark of success. You know, you just let this stuff bounce off you, and you just keep going. Well, look, going into the midterms here, all of this stuff is going to stay pistol hot, as it is going to be for the presidential election. Folks, it is all about the narrative, and it is all about getting your messaging through, and that's why we appreciate you, Brooke, so much for being here, for doing the work that you do. Just to take us out, tell people where they can find you, your organization, and what you guys do.
29: Certainly. We are MRC Video on X. We are also at Media Research Center on Instagram. And to do a self-plug, I am at Justine_Brooke on X. And we expose the left-wing media bias every day. And thank you so much for having me. It's always good to be here.
30: This is the important stuff, guys. If you're not paying attention, they're playing to you. Then that's what they're doing. They're trying, so you got to be educated. Justine, Brooke. I want to get your last name right. Murray. Justine Brooke Murray. I am Paul Morrow. We're coming into the end of the hour. We appreciate you for being here as always. We'll be right back.
18: He's the host you shouldn't get too close to.
19: 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Things you wouldn't understand. Things you couldn't understand. Things you shouldn't understand.
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0: guys, Paul Morrow here, sitting in. Great Jimmy Failla, ending our second hour here on Fox Across America. Special thanks again to Justine Brooke Murray for being here, and apologize for forgetting her last name. You know, if you sit in a desk like this, you got a million things coming out. That's no excuse. Why am I even bothering? I had a brain fart. What can I tell you? All right. Anyway, listen, to take us out in the second hour, just want to call attention to the fact that, as I said at the top, and as we're going to explore in our last hour with our first guest, great Rich Staropoli, former Secret Service supervisor, we're under a lot of threats. And we have to stay hard against them because we can't take this stuff for granted. You've heard that from me before, blah, blah, blah. But what Justine brought to the table is equally as important. And what do I mean by that? This is the part that I was talking about at the top of the show when Rubio and Bessin pointed out that part of the impediment is the media and the narrative that has been distorted as to what we're really facing. You can't stand against the enemy if you're being told they're not the enemy. And that's why people like the Media Research Center, why we had Brianna Lyman on, she has her X feed where she explores these issues. That's why it's so important to stay, and of course Fox News and shows like this, to stay plugged into what's really going on and not what they're telling you is going on. Because the progressive left is telling you that we're marching into a beautiful future that's essentially going to be defined by a socialist march towards communism. And if you're not paying attention, and you're doing it off of vibes, as Justine said, you're going to get taken in. You got to wise up and listen to the right stuff. And that's why you're here, I assume. So thank you for being here. Fox Across America, we'll be back.
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10: Hello, I'm Bob Agnew with Washington. Wildfire smoke from Canada and Minnesota now driving air quality to dangerously high levels across parts of the Northeast and Upper Midwest. Just ask Laura Shapiro, who lives in New York City.
11: You can feel, you know, you're smelling terrible things. You can feel a little bit in your breathing. You know, and you just know that it's not good to breathe in all these toxins.
10: Not good at all. The studies say wildfire smoke attacks nearly every system in the human body and can trigger respiratory and cardiac emergencies, especially vulnerable pregnant women. children, the elderly, and people with pre-existing conditions. The U.S. has expanded its airstrike campaign against Iran by hitting more bridges and collapsing a tower at a key Iranian port.
4: The highway and railway bridge strikes appeared aimed at cutting off Bandar Abbas, Iran's main port, from roads leading into the Islamic Republic's central region onward to Tehran, the capital. While other routes are still open, the U.S. strikes could expand further, potentially disrupting both the movement of military material and goods needed for Iran's 90 million people. The U.S. aim is to pressure Tehran to ease its chokehold on the Strait of Hormuz. I'm Charles Delesma.
10: Oil prices on the rise, AI stocks pulling the markets down.
8: I'm Seth Sutala, and this is Markets in a Minute. More drops for computer chip companies and other AI winners are pulling stock markets lower again. The S&P 500 fell 0.7% in the first hour of trading Friday. The index is on track for its first losing week in the last three, and only its third since March. The Dow dipped 70 points, that's about 0.1%. The NASDAQ composite fell 1.4%. Brent crude rose 3.3% as the war with Iran dragged on. Applied materials sank 4.8%. Netflix pulled back 8.6% after forecasting earnings that fell well below Wall Street's estimates. Seth Sutel, New York.
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14: I'm Melissa Vale. A Raleigh man is facing multiple charges, including aggravated felony death by vehicle and driving while impaired after a crash involving a tow truck, two motorcycles, and a sedan left one person dead Friday morning. 39-year-old Alan Guerrero crashed into two motorcycles and a sedan, killing 35-year-old Chandler Hodge and injuring three others. The State Board of Elections voted 3-2 along party lines Thursday to adopt new voter identification rules that will make it easier for county election boards to reject certain ballots in North Carolina. The revised permanent rules lower the threshold for county boards to reject certain ballots from a unanimous vote to a simple majority. Board member Jeff Carman.
15: There's not significant voter fraud in our state. And by making this rule to make it majority instead of unanimous, it feeds into that lie that there's a ton of voter fraud.
14: State Auditor's Office released on Thursday the results of a months-long investigation into spending under a former town manager. The audit report details the town of Cary's spending from January 2024 through December 2025, highlighting high-end meals, travel expenses, hotel cancellation fees, and more than 60,000 town Visa card transactions, totaling more than $24 million. State Auditor Dave Bolick said much of the spending occurred under former town manager Sean Steele. Thursday, the Research Triangle Foundation of North Carolina commemorated the adoption of RTP 3.0. RTP VP of Planning and Public Policy, Travis Creighton, told CBS 17 plans to create a downtown feel in Research Triangle Park are moving forward.
16: Much like downtown Durham has its own look and feel, and downtown Raleigh does, downtown Cary does, RTP is going to take its own look and feel going forward and also provide reasons for folks to come visit us, have recreation experiences, enjoying a nice meal out or hang out at a bar. We're going to have much more of that in RTP proper.
14: 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Melissa Vale, WPTF News.
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1: Guys, Paul Morrow, as we go into our final hour here on Fox Across America, sitting in for the great Jimmy Failla. And we have, to start us off, one of my favorite guests, a buddy, former executive at the U.S. Secret Service. We have Rich Staropoli on the Zoom. Rich, welcome to the program.
2: Always appreciate that kind introduction, Inspector. Thank you very much.
1: Too kind for you, pal. But that said, let's move along. Now, some stuff breaking, as always, in the Secret Service. You have your fingers very much on the pulse of that organization. I'm not even going to ask you a question. I'm just going to ask you for an update. What are you hearing relative to an agency that you and I think, agree is, if not in crisis, certainly in turmoil? What's the latest?
2: Well, I think the latest is we're hearing that we're approaching the retirement cutoff for the current director, and he may be replaced by the deputy director, which if in fact that happens, we're just going to continue to see more of the same, where legacy hires continue to ascend through the ranks because of who their moms and dads were, which is how they got hired in the first place.
1: Right.
2: And it's just going to be more of the same. And that, you know, that escalates over into the promotions, as well as everything else though that goes on. You know, what we've seen so far from the Secret Service, particularly in the aftermath of Butler, by the way, Monday was the 2-year anniversary, it's just been a lot of eyewash with regard to some of the things they've turned on. They've got to get back to the basics of what made the Secret Service great at what they did. And with the DEI hiring and these crazy practices and the lowering of the hiring standards and training standards, they're just not performing up to the level of the task that they should be.
1: So, Rich, who's at fault? I mean, you and I have done a number of x-rays on this agency.
2: Yeah.
1: And it's so necessary because every couple of months somebody decides they want to take out Donald Trump. And yet nothing seems to change. I mean, who should we be bothering here to say, hey, make a move? What's the story?
2: Well, I still think one of the most critical people at the Secret Service is the chief counsel and the legal staff, because ultimately it's the chief counsel that's going to fight the good fight. And when they terminate people who just aren't functioning in the manner in which they should be, or who can't even get through training, and they threaten to sue not just the Secret Service, but the government and Department of Homeland Security in general, you need some attorneys that have some experience and combative attitudes where they can say, go ahead and sue us. We're getting rid of you for the good of the Secret Service and for the organization. But even to this day, we're still 6 months without a chief counsel. The last one, who was an appointee and a friend of the current director and the senior leadership, left under a cloud because of something that happened in the great state of New Jersey during a car stop involving a weapon, unauthorized use of lights, and a government big.
1: Yeah, I remember that. Yeah.
2: Right?
1: Yeah.
2: So it's still more of the same, and I don't think anything's going to change until the service gets the wherewithal to start drawing the line and dumping people that just can't do the job.
1: So let me make sure I'm hearing you correctly. You're telling me that because they currently don't have an actual appointed general counsel who understands the rules of, you need a federal labor lawyer, really, that understands the rules of the civil service at the federal level, which, by the way, was started by none other than Teddy Roosevelt, folks. So we're not denigrating civil service. Right. I'm a civil servant. Rich was a civil servant.
2: Yeah.
1: But that said, you need somebody who knows how to leverage the rules that are in place to start to move somebody so we get competence near the top. Am I hearing you right?
2: You're hearing me correctly, right? For years, the Secret Service has randomly doled out punishments, you know, opting to give lighter punishments for friends of the senior leaders, for all these legacy hires and the people that are hooked in. And ultimately, it falls to the chief counsel, who never really had any experience in labor law, federal EEO law, all the things that you would need to fight back against the supposed lawsuit that's going to come from the firing of someone. And, you know, the Secret Service is notorious for being lenient and not firing anyone, right? This is not the NYPD where you've got 30,000 people, you've got 1,500 in a class, and, you know, you couldn't handle the volume of suits. This is a small agency, relatively. You're talking about a training class of 24 people. Why did 24 people make it through training? They can't all be performing at that level. It's just ridiculous. But ultimately, I think you need strong legal counsel internally.
1: So who appoint? Like, who's going to make the call? I mean, are we talking all the way up to Donald Trump? Who is it here? I know it's under DHS now. Is it Mullins? Has somebody got to get in his ear and say, bro, you got to make a move here because the thing is a mess?
2: Well, look, ultimately, it is the Secretary of Homeland Security. But he or she, whoever ends up in the secretary's seat, has, 20 other agencies and 500,000 employees to worry about, right? So they delegate a lot of that kind of responsibility to the independent directors and leaders of these agencies. So ultimately, it falls on the shoulders of the director of the Secret Service and his 8 assistant directors and his 1 deputy director to make these calls. They're just not doing it. And the reason is, why? Because this is the way it's always been done. They're so unable and unwilling to change. It's gotten to the point where it's ridiculous. And, every day we see another story about another internal employee issue.
1: No, I know. You send them to me all the time. You put them up on X. You have to be paying attention to this stuff. But, like, even the NYPD, which I think the current headcount is about 35,000, doesn't seem to be in the news as regularly in terms of either nonfeasance or just a lack of fulfillment of the mission in the way that the American people expect. And I got to give you credit, Rich, because it's rare that law enforcement tends to, everybody's heard the thin blue line, everything else. And, people tend to protect their former agencies. I have to fight that inclination sometimes, to be honest, on the air, to say, the NYPD here, they kind of blew it, or the feds kind of, guys I worked with, guys in counterterrorism, they should have done X, Y, Z and said they did it. ABC, but you're full-throated in it, and I applaud you for it because the stakes are so high. And this is one of those things, if we don't get it right, we're going to have a dead president. And, you don't have to believe me, just you said, we just had the 2-year anniversary of Butler. Let's go down to some specific things because, as ever, the service has been making the news. We had an incident wherein somebody was arrested recently near the gates of the White House with a weapon. Happened the other day, about 3-4 days ago. Huh? But what struck me is the following. It was Metro PD, D.C. police that made that arrest. Now, it doesn't mean the service did anything wrong. But do you have any inside baseball on what occurred there? Because it wasn't much of a story.
2: Well, look, it's not uncommon for people to show up in D.C., and they're naturally attracted to the White House. So you're going to get some nut. And there's a good chance of that walking up to the gates of the White House, probably armed. The problem is, who's going to stop this person? Who's going to identify this person, stop them, and confront them? And the problem is, when you're hiring Secret Service agents or members of the Secret Service Uniform Division that have zero police experience, zero experience in any job for that matter, there's a hesitation there to actually walk up to someone and confront them, let alone identify them before they become a problem. And that's one of the inherent issues now with the Secret Service hiring practices. They're hiring people and allowing them to take the job of a Secret Service agent as their very first job. Mm-hmm. That's a problem. This cannot be someone's first time job. Go get me cops that are looking to leave whatever department that they're at. Go get me members of the military that have served 7
1: military
2: 8
1: cops. Yeah, MPs would be a
2: That's
1: home
2: what
1: run.
2: I want.
1: Guys like that who know how to do a stop, who know how to look for a bulge, who know how to do a pat down within the law and stay within the law of a Terry stop, and et cetera, et cetera. And by the way, a lot of cops are people don't realize this. A lot of cops are eligible for retirement quite early. I think they've raised the age, then they lowered the age for the NYPD. It might be 21 again. You can get out in 20 years. Or I think they raised it to 22. Yep. My point is, you can be in your mid-40s and be a retiree from the NYPD. Now, your pension's not going to be what you'd like it to be, but nonetheless, you did your full career. Now you're in your mid-40s. The feds should be grabbing these guys they'd love to take on, because they miss law enforcement as soon as they leave it. They would. I wanted to do it. I tried to join the military. I was 6 months late. I didn't want to go into it. It's like a sad tale. My wife's tired of hearing it. But after 9/11, I tried to join. I missed by a few months. And there was a route in, and they dropped the ball because the recruiter was an idiot. And I hate to say that, but it was the truth. And so as a result, I never had this stellar military career. Well, I would have been in the rear with the gear anyway, but I was an old guy.
2: By now.
1: But that's right. I'd be a general. I really did, man. I tried. I'm not trying to make myself out to be some kind of a hero, but I was fired up. I said, this is the fight of of my generation. I got to do the right thing. I went down. I tried to apply, and I just missed by whatever the rule was. And then they said, well, there's a way in. You can come in as a warrant officer. And I tried to do, and then the recruiter flaked on me. She wouldn't call me back, and that was the end of that. All right, let me go on to another service thing while I got you. Nobody cares about my history. This thing that is going on, I'm sure you've heard about it, with Vance. Now, there's apparently some pushback coming from the rank and file that they feel like they're turning into a chauffeur service for the Vance family. Now, I have enough experience with this kind of thing. NYPD deals with a lot of this because you have a lot of people driving around dignitaries in the city. And way out of contract, by the way. I should mention that in the New York City Charter, when I was the head of legal, we had to do a scrub on this. New York City Charter says NYPD is responsible for the safety of the mayor. That's it. That's all it says, in fact. As a courtesy, he gets a driver. But these other people don't necessarily have to get them. And they get them out of courtesy, the borough heads and things like that. But they abuse it. And I'm familiar with this. But sometimes they don't abuse it, and it's just gripes from the rank and file for whatever reason. So those are the two sides of this. Can you bring us some clarity? What's the story with the Vance issue?
2: Well, part of this is because of the shop steward union mentality that somehow has permeated the Secret Service, right? And it goes back to what I said earlier. You're hiring people that have never had jobs before, and they're being tasked to do things that aren't previously scheduled, that are longer than 8 hours, that are on the weekends and maybe holidays, and they don't know how to deal with that. So right away they're saying, hey, we shouldn't be doing this. Well, you know what? Read the fine print when you took the job. You need to be able to fulfill anything that meets the needs of the Secret Service. And yes, while no one wants to be, you know, car service for the sons and daughters of some of these protectees, you know what? Unfortunately, that's part of the job. So my answer is, hey, keep your mouth shut and do your job. That's what you signed up for. It's on you because you didn't realize it. But I will say one thing about the NYPD with the protective details you were doing. Listen, and I used to have this conversation with all sorts of cops when I was out and about, especially during the UN. There's a bunch of these folks that I could just as well give a voucher to, put them in an Uber, and let them go from wherever they got to go.
1: That's right.
2: And that would draw less attention than giving them a police escort.
1: 100%.
2: That's how you solve part of that problem.
1: I couldn't agree more. Why not give them a voucher? We just say, you're not getting an escort. You don't qualify. But instead, then what happens is they make a call. It goes up the chain. Next thing you know, somebody calls somebody. Next thing you know, the saying goes, blank rolls downhill, right?
2: That's right.
1: And I said, hey, did you pull the detail from the borough director's niece? I did, because, you know, now realistically, that stuff wasn't under me, I'll be fair. But nonetheless, they used to pull my people every now and then. I said, I got a real case going on here. I'm worried about somebody blowing up the Empire State Building. I'm going to chauffeur this woman around or this guy around because he wants to go shopping for a new set of shoes. Get the blank out of here. The people in New York City expect me to keep them safe, not to keep the families of the politicians looking very spiffy, frankly, is the real calculus here. There's way too much of that goes on. If public really knew a lot about it, I think they'd be outraged. Well, coming up on we got a minute or two here. I want to ask you about something else, because this big case, this struck me. We had the big case that's going on against these guys that tried to blow up the UFC event on the White House lawn. Yeah. Remember this thing? All right. Now, none of the charges involve an attempt on the president's life. Yep. And I was taken with the fact the service ran that detail because it was designated. You remember, it was designated national security event. So as a result, the Secret Service is the lead agency, and everybody else is subservient to them in that instance, which is as it should be because the president attended. I'm not hearing service involvement in that. Is this some skullduggery there, or is it just legit? Another agency catches the case, the service goes on with what it does.
2: I just think it speaks to the lack of foresight and the inability of the leadership to actually lead. I can't give you a good reason why one of the charges wasn't, threatening the president of the United States or anything that had to do with the president of the White House complex. I find it kind of ridiculous. Now, would I have made that the underlying charge? Probably not, but I certainly could have added it to it. Why that wasn't done, I got to defer to the assistant director of protective operations on that one, or the chief counsel if there was one. How do we not include that in all the charges?
1: Seems
2: to me
1: the
2: intention is to lock these guys up for the next 100 years. I'd add every charge I possibly could.
1: I just don't get it.

0: step up and say our protectee, the President of the United States, was there. As a result, this charge is going forward, and Secret Service is going to be part of it. We are cooperating. Everybody take care, comb your hair. You and I both notice everybody wants to get their little time at the lectern, but it does show cohesion, and I didn't see it happening there. So we're going to have to leave it there, Rich, because they're noising me that we're almost out of town. Buddy, always a pleasure to talk to you. I want to have you on again to talk about the state of New York City. You and I are New Yorkers, and I'm so depressed.
1: Oh, I'd love to.
0: And, you know, we'll cover something aside from the service, but thanks for being here. Folks, Rich Staropoli, check him out on X. He has a great feed. He's an insider down in D.C. He knows what's going on. It's an education. Rich, we appreciate you. I'm Paul Morrow, Fox Across America, out here. We'll be right back.
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Paul Morrow here, doing the worst of 70s rock. Who picks this music? Is it 1978 already? This is the stuff I was driving in the car. It came on, click, immediately on AM radio, which you guys are too young. I'm yelling at the producers over here, folks, which they're dutifully ignoring me, which I'm used to in this building. Thank you. Paul Morrow, Fox Cross America, sitting in for the great Jimmy Failla, who's out there as ever, making America laugh, occasionally, intentionally. Now, I got a minute here. I want to close the loop on what Rich was talking about. You know, look, there are a couple of different ways to manage. NYPD does some management training, but realistically, you're doing it by the seat of your pants. You got to learn by making the mistakes. And, you know, if there's one basic, they teach you to criticize privately, but praise publicly. You just follow that one maxim. It gets you about 75% there with most management situations. But one of the real conundrums you face managing, and the vast, vast majority of my career, I had to manage people because I took the tests and I ended up as a boss, is where are you micromanaging and where are you not? You know, where is it necessary? Okay. And Donald Trump, people don't realize this. I think it's not much spoken about. He is not a micromanager. Now, he's sometimes such a non-micromanager that he communicates to his people through the media. I think he did a little bit of that with Pam Bondi when he was dissatisfied with her. But that said, he lets his people run. It's time for him to take a real hard look at the Secret Service and tell his DHS secretary, you got to tighten that thing up. I can't have any more shootings. And I hope one of his sons steps up for his dad's sake, because dad is so busy. I think he's taking his eye off this ball a little bit. We got a break. We'll be right back at the end of the half hour.

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1: I'm Melissa Vail. A Raleigh man is facing multiple charges, including aggravated felony death by vehicle and driving while impaired, after a crash involving a tow truck, two motorcycles, and a sedan left one person dead Friday morning. 39-year-old Alan Guerrero killed 35-year-old Chandler Hodge and injured three others. Several recent business closures in downtown Durham have created concern about downtown's economic health. Downtown Durham Inc. CEO Nicole Thompson told ABC 11 it is not in decline, but in a period of transition.
2: I think inflation, I think tariffs, I think the uncertainty of the market.
1: A juvenile was treated after being grazed by a bullet in a shooting early Friday morning in Durham, police said. According to the Durham Police Department, officers responded around midnight to the 2800 block of Rochelle Street after receiving a report of a person with a gunshot wound. The victim was treated at the scene by EMS and later released. Melissa Vail, WPTF News.
3: 5 points. This is SRN News. That's our news. I'm Bob Agnew in Washington. A strong earthquake has struck the southern Mexican Pacific coast, right on the border with Guatemala. The U.S. Geological Survey reports it had a magnitude of 7.3. The epicenter was southwest of Aquiles, Sudan, near Chiapas. From the White House East Room last night, President Trump addressed the nation about the importance of election security. He also says that China played a role in trying to disrupt the 2020 election. Heat that hit Europe exceptionally hard and early this year appears to have led to a spike in deaths, with well over 10,000 more people dying at the height of the heat wave than would normally have been expected, according to figures that are still emerging across the continent. Measures of what researchers called excess mortality, that's the difference between the normal death rate and the actual number this year, spiked in late June. On Wall Street, it has been a slow day so far for investors. Right now, the Dow is down 355 points. This is SRN News.
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6: Your WPTF forecast, overnight low 76, partly cloudy, a 30% chance of showers on Saturday, high 99, the chance of showers continuing through Saturday night and Sunday, high 94 Sunday, and more showers on Monday, high 91.
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15: It's not going to collapse under its own weight. They're still building. I live here. I walk around Hell's Kitchen. I say, who are these people building? Who's going to live in these houses? They're building these high-rises. Where's New York going fiscally?
16: Well, it's not doing great. Over the longer term, I'm very optimistic about New York. As I often tell people, like, cities tend to stay in place and they tend to kind of stay stable over the very long term. You look at the three biggest cities in the Northeast back, say, 200 years ago, it was New York, Boston, and Philadelphia. You look 200 years later, it's still New York, Philadelphia, and Boston. So over the long term, New York's not going anywhere. It's still going to be probably the biggest city in America. But, you know, if the politicians there continue to treat it like they've been treating it recently, you have a real danger of it turning out like the 1970s and the 1980s, when you saw a mass flight of people from the city, at least for the short term, and you saw a real fiscal crisis. I was writing in the New York Post about the fact that the New York State right now, the number of millionaires in the state as percentage of all of the nation, used to be about 13%. Now it's gone down closer to about 9%. And when you have a lot of people raising taxes, a lot of people who are trying to fund this expansive kind of socialist vision of the state and the city, that's a real problem. They can yell at the billionaires and the millionaires, but they do want those same people to pay really high taxes to fund all of their social programs. And they simply can't do it if the millionaires and billionaires are going to keep fleeing the state and the city, which they can.
15: And they are. And where are they going now? They're going to the usuals, right? We're hearing it's Florida, it's the Carolinas, primarily South Carolina, it's Texas, it's Tennessee. So we all know that. Are you seeing a correlation between the people leaving here and going there? Is, like, for instance, Florida gaining millionaires and billionaires?
16: It is. And you can look at some of these stats that the government keeps, and you can see that New York lost, I think it was about $7 billion just to Palm Beach, one county down in Florida. They lost another $7 billion to a county in Connecticut around Fairfield.
15: Really?
16: And so, like, these are big numbers, and they're losing massive numbers of people and massive numbers of taxpayers to just a few counties elsewhere that are frankly willing to treat those people a little better. And this is America. As much as some of these socialists would like to be able to kind of corral these millionaires and billionaires and force them to pay up in one place, they can't. Millionaires and billionaires can move, just like we've seen, all of those people start to flee the state of California in preparation for that wealth tax they're planning out there.
15: Well, millionaires, can move. Millionaires and billionaires can move more easily than other people because they have the wherewithal, right? They have the means. And I go back to something I think I mentioned to you last time. I got somebody in my family, and my wife started a family. I don't have any billionaires on my side of family, God knows. But my wife started a family. There's a guy that's a hedge fund manager, and he's a brilliant guy, and I like him very much. And he had the ability to pick up. He left New York. The guy lives on the side of a mountain up in New England. And he still works. My point is, you can run a hedge fund from the moon. You don't have to be in New York. And that's the problem. Of course they can move, because they do everything thanks to the internet. I would argue we're in a different era when mobility, especially for jobs that are sort of web-based, whether it's moving money or doing graphic design or whatever it is, we're potentially a more mobile people than we ever were. And so, of course, they can move. So let me ask you this. Let me ask you this, because I'm intrigued by something that you just said. Connecticut is no Mardi Gras either when it comes to taxes. You're telling me that Connecticut has a better tax structure if you're a wealthy person than New York these days?
16: Well, most certainly New York City. So New York City still leads the nation in the highest income taxes in terms of the rate. It's about 15%. No other state or city in America comes close to that. And yeah, there's almost anywhere else that a lot of people in those top income brackets would rather be than New York City. There's a whole industry, in fact, that tries to allow people to come into New York City just enough, I guess, 82 days a year.
15: Right.
16: To make sure that over to 183 days a year, they got to be their halftime, therefore they're permanent residents, and they got to pay all of their taxes. There's an industry to make sure that people don't go over that. I think I read a story a while back about a poor guy that his driver, you know, he's not actually a poor guy. He's doing pretty well. But his driver took a wrong turn, crossed the George Washington Bridge. That put him up over the 183-day limit. I think it cost that guy a couple tens of millions of dollars.
15: Oh, my God. Come on, that sounds like a Seinfeld episode. Is that true?
16: You read this? Now I got to go double check this, but this was a story out there. There was at least a guy who took a wrong turn. He was in a long-term debate with the New York tax authorities about this wrong turn over the George Washington Bridge that could have cost millions of dollars. So this is what people have to do. There's a lot of advantages to be in New York, just like there's advantages to being around California. But you have these whole industries that crop up that people are trying to avoid those sorts of taxes, because it's just brutal. And you know, like you pointed out, they can do trading from anywhere on earth. They can do Wall Street hedging and everything else from Miami or from Connecticut or from Phoenix, for that matter. And the socialists who think, hey, we can just kind of squeeze Wall Street, ignores that basically no one's working on Wall Street itself anymore.
15: No,
16: Wall Street's
15: gone.
16: Just this little name we use for every, you know, basically trading anywhere in the United States of America.
15: 100%. That is gone. I can attest to it. I grew up with all kinds of guys, worked at relatives, family that worked down there. It was a whole lifestyle. It was a hectic lifestyle. It had its wild times. You've all seen the movies in the 80s and all of that. A lot of it was cocaine fueled. And, you know, you had all of this crazy people screaming and yelling and making, it was a wild, wild west in a weird way of finance. It was unbridled capitalism. It's gone. You can do it from anywhere, and people are doing it from anywhere. They're choosing to vote with their feet. And that's what worries me. What is the lever to pull us out? Because this is as the old saying goes, where you stand is where you sit. If you're a hammer, the whole world looks like a nail. I know all the cliches. But as somebody who did law enforcement and intelligence work, I look around and I say to myself, okay, if the money's going to leave, which was always the lever to bring people back, going back to even when you're talking about back 200 years ago, the money was here because it was the shipping port, right? New York has one of the best natural ports in the world. Then down through the years, because of the Erie Canal, obviously it was a big center of commerce. And then, of course, with the growth of the markets and America's capitalism becoming the paradigm for the universe, New York was the center of everything. It doesn't have to be anymore. Media can be done from anywhere. Trading can be done for the things that have made New York are no longer stationary. So what do you have left? You have the quality of life. You have the diversions. You have the entertainment. You got Broadway. You got the restaurants, the museums, all of that stuff. But if you don't have safety and you don't have cleanliness and you don't have good sanitation and you don't have lunatics locked up, then you don't have quality of life. You're going to lose the tourism. Nobody wants to be here. And I don't see the lever that's going to pull us out. So I am, in a gentle way, pushing back on the idea that New York is an inevitability. Tell me why I'm wrong.
16: So I don't totally disagree. There's a lot to be said about that. And I guess we could divide between like New York City proper and the whole New York region. Like New York City, even if it falls on hard times, the New York region, you know, the parts of New Jersey and Connecticut and Westchester and all the rest of it, there's still going to be a lot of people there. And that's where most of kind of New Yorkers, as people who associate with the city, actually live. So, you know, you've seen like this, like Detroit. Detroit fell on really hard times, but the Detroit region all around it is still continued to grow. So there's a danger of something like that, where you have the center that kind of hollows out. And they, New York City looked like that could happen in the 1970s. It lost about a million people in 10 years. Really devastating situation. And you saw the burned out husks, a lot of buildings up and down the Bronx and the Brooklyn and everywhere else. So they could do that. Now, that's still a little bit unlikely. Prices are still really high.
15: Yeah.
16: Anyone who's trying to buy a place.
15: You're right.
16: And so those prices have a long way to fall down. So what happened in the 70s, basically, is those prices got so low, it was cheaper for landlords basically to let the thing fall apart or to burn it down than to maintain it. And we're not quite there yet. Because if you try to buy something, you're still going to pay a pretty penny for it. Now, the one area where it is a real danger is those areas where it's rent controlled. And now Mondami is clearly really interested in squeezing those landlords. And there's a large portion of all rent control properties right now that can't even cover their operating costs. They can't cover basic insurance, their taxes, the maintenance, all of that. And for those buildings, you know, Mondami keeps squeezing the rent. Sooner or later, you're going to have landlords that are just going to throw away the keys, basically, and say to the city, you take care of it. And in that case, you're in real danger of that place just, that building just falling apart and everybody having to leave, which, again, is what happened in the 70s.
15: That's what's coming, I think, at least in the short term. I hope it isn't too widespread, but I think this is one that's an own goal. I think that it's self-inflicted. I think that Mondami wants what you're talking about, and the basic formula isn't complicated.
16: Oh, he said it. He said he wants some of these to go bankrupt.
15: He wants them out.
16: He wants the city or nonprofit to take them over.
15: Precisely. He wants to make it impossible to be a landlord, and then he wants the city or the, as you say, a nonprofit or a group of the tenants, like a tenants organization, take them over and have them all work in this cooperative. And there's another word for that cooperative, a commune. And what the end goal here, socialism, is anybody who has studied, if you've never read Marx, read Das Kapital, read the Manifesto. Socialism is simply an on-ramp to communism. And if you don't think that these people are looking at this current DSA experiment, you know, New York is one of the petri dishes for this, as an on-ramp to communism, they see a glorious future maybe 20, 30 years from now, and these are all young people doing this, except for Bernie Sanders, the OG. At some point, they're thinking by the time they're my age, they're all going to be living in a Marxist paradise, and what they're really going to be doing is hovering around a campfire fighting over the last bit of roasted squirrel, because that's all you're going to get out of this communism, because it doesn't work anywhere. We got a little bit of time left. I want to segue into something else I know you're on. China is undermining America's narrative for the data centers. I know you're on this issue as well. You're right at the crux of all the real big issues, in my estimation, Judge. These are the things we got to be worrying about, because one of the ways we're going to continue to have American preeminence internationally, I should say, is from the new technologies. We've always been the font for that stuff, whether it's the internet and other things. Now it's going to be AI, it's going to be quantum computing, and we're going to need the data centers, whether Musk puts them in space or whether they have them in your backyard. China is seeding the narrative, and right now Congress is convening hearings on it to demonstrate, this is from China's perspective, that they are just terrible, malevolent, bad for your neighborhood, et cetera. You can't have data centers, and it's because they want them, because they want to replace us as the absolute, what would be the best term, the indispensable nation on Earth. They want it to be theirs in this century. Am I wrong? Am I getting any of this right? Please explain.
16: Well, I certainly agree with you on the need to outpace China on data centers. So there's been a lot of talk, and a lot of it funded by some not so great people, including some people not from America, trying to tell people that these data centers are a disaster, they're going to drink up all of your water, that they're using up all of the electricity in the United States, they're raising bills. Basically, none of that is true. Now, I will fully concede, I understand people do not want a big five-story data center right next door to their house. I've done some reporting on this. You drive around, they're a bit of an eyesore. And, you know, they can kind of emit a low noise. I get why someone doesn't want them right next door. But, you know, power plants are a bit of an eyesore. A bunch of things that we need to make industrial civilization work are not the prettiest things in the world, but we need them to continue living the life we want to lead and continue to outpacing these other malevolent powers. So data centers, as long as you put them just a little far back from most homes, they basically use very, very little water. They pay for all the electricity they use. And they're a huge benefit to these cities, these local communities. And the fact that New York right now is putting a moratorium on data centers for a year is a huge self-destructive move. I was reporting on Loudoun County, Virginia, which is right down the street from me here in Fairfax. And almost half of all their tax revenue right now is coming from data centers, which is amazing. They're able to lower taxes on homeowners there. They have gorgeous services. You get nice roads. You look at their schools. They're pretty. And basically, these things just sit there. They don't emit pollution. They don't do anything. It's to throw off a lot of property tax revenue. And so I don't understand the kind of the vituperative anger against these things from a lot of people. Again, I get them. You don't want them next door. But why wouldn't you want these things that are bringing a handful, a small number, but still a handful of good jobs, bringing a lot of tax revenue, and basically not bother anybody?
15: I don't get it. Of course you want them. Of course. This is just nonsense that the left is getting funded by the likes of Roy Singham and others from overseas to keep us in a stone age relative to AI as they advance into the nuclear age, and we can't have it. And it doesn't have to be next door, but I got to tell you something. I live across the street from a power plant. The thing doesn't bother me. I don't really care. It doesn't make any noise. It's not lovely to look at, but what am I going to do? It's there. I moved in front of it, and that's how it is. I don't see the big deal. And it means that I can turn on my air conditioner, and that thing works. I don't get it either, and we got to push back, Judge. We got to push back on these narratives, man, because this is the next front, and China is seeding this stuff, and the naive, useful idiots, to use the Leninist term, and I know he probably didn't say it, but nonetheless, that's the parlance, that they are buying into this stuff because it pays for them. It's something they can yell about at demonstrations because they're not at work. And so as a result, it gives them something else to complain about. We got to go. I'm glad I got a good number of minutes with you today. I had another topic for you that I didn't get to, but we're going to get you back if you're amenable because you're a great guest and a knowledgeable guy. Judge, we appreciate you being here. Folks, before we go, Judge, tell people where they can find your work.
16: Just look at Manhattan Institute or Judge Glock at Twitter.
15: Judge Glock at Twitter, folks, and at the Manhattan Institute, which I have plugged so many times I should be on the payroll. All right, we got to take a break. Paul Morrow, Fox Across America. We'll be right back.
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9: 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And I'm as against nationalized election now as I was back in 2022 when the Democrats tried to do it.
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12: Guys, Paul Morrow, Fox Across America, taking us out of the show today. First of all, as I always say, thank you to Jimmy Failla for lending me his seat. Thank you to my wonderful producers, two of whom I'm not actually speaking to after today's show, but that's something we'll resolve off air. And, of course, thank you to all of you for tuning in. Now, I got a minute, and I just want to button up what we've been talking about and what I talked about from the top. Guys, it's all one case. All right? If you heard my opening monologue, it is all one big case. The cop that's chasing a drug dealer, slinging coke on the corner, that dealer is an avatar of a larger structure that hates you and hates this nation. Colombia, biggest cocaine producer in the world. Venezuela, the biggest transshipment nation in the world for cocaine. China, the biggest producer of synthetics. Mexico, the biggest creator of synthetics, ferrying them into our country. Allied with Iran, Hezbollah, Hamas, all of the worst actors. The point is, it is all holistic, and that's the approach we have to take. It's all one case. Marco Rubio hit it yesterday, and that's the new paradigm, and I'm so gratified to see them waking up. Paul Morrow, Fox Across America, thank you for being here.
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24: News this hour at Town Hall. I'm Bob Agnew in Washington. From the White House last night, the president talked about the importance of election security and the role he says China's played in trying to disrupt elections like back in 2020.
25: Over a period of years, starting during the 2020 election cycle, the People's Republic of China carried out what is believed to be the largest compromise of election data in history, resulting in China's illicit acquisition of 220 million U.S. voter files. That information includes names, addresses, phone numbers, political party preferences, and other sensitive data.
24: Meanwhile, China's pushing back, saying it has never interfered in U.S. elections and has no interest in doing so. It's urging Washington to stop making what it calls groundless accusations. The Department of Homeland Security, meanwhile, warning a handful of states about non-citizens on their voter roll.
26: DHS Secretary Mark Wayne Mullen sending letters out to four states warning of illegal aliens registered to vote. Investigators from the Department of Homeland Security have identified north of 250,000 people who are not citizens that could potentially cast ballots in the upcoming November midterm election. Mark Wayne Mullen says only Americans should be electing American leaders.
24: That's correspondent Laura Winters reporting. Wildfires are burning in Canada, and the state of Minnesota has its share this summer, and that's all sending smoke into the lower 48 in Chicago. Visitor Samuel Etienne says he picked up a mask and an emergency inhaler as a precaution.
27: I do have asthma, but it rarely comes out, but something like this would definitely trigger it, so I wanted to be 100% certain I wouldn't have to, like, you know, run to the ER or anything like that.
24: Studies show that wildfire smoke attacks nearly every system in the human body. It contains microscopic particles that penetrate deep into the lungs and can enter the bloodstream, triggering respiratory and even cardiac emergencies. More from townhall.com.
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24: Public health investigators pinpoint the cause of a nasty bug that's sickening people in several states.
1: Lettuce from Mexico has been identified as the culprit in a widespread outbreak of a diarrhea-inducing parasitic ailment. The Centers for Disease Control and Prevention says the shredded lettuce was served at Taco Bell eateries in five states, Indiana, Kentucky and Michigan, Ohio, and West Virginia.
24: That is correspondent Rich Thomason reporting. SpaceX had a few problems yesterday. The company's next Starship test flight will now have to wait until at least next week after the latest launch was scrubbed at the last minute. The mega rocket was preparing to blast off from Texas when some of its engines came up short. Without all 33 firing on all cylinders, the automatic launch system halted everything amid billowing clouds of smoke and vapor. You'll find breaking news and analysis at townhall.com. New coin is coming to this country in honor of America's 250th birthday and will have President Trump's picture on it.
26: We are saying so long to the penny, but now the U.S. Mint is about to make a new gold-colored coin worth $1, and it will have President Trump's face etched on it next to the words, "In God We Trust." Treasury Secretary Scott Bessent saying the new coin is in commemoration of the country's 250th birthday and will have the years 1776 to 2026 printed on it. The new coin is currently in production and is expected to be in circulation this fall. Laura Winters reporting.
24: Also at townhall.com, hit that heat Europe exceptionally early this year and hard has led to more deaths by this time of year than are normally associated with the hot summer months more. Well, more than 10,000 additional people dying at the height of the heat wave would normally have died, according to normal.
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2: Good afternoon, everybody. 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I'm Bruce Farrell. We have an air quality alert because of the smoke that's filtering in from wildfires to the north, and we also have a heat alert as well. It is 98 in Knightdale, 97 in Zebulon, and 100 in Morrisville out by the airport. I'm along with Colin Scott, who is in Studio A producing our broadcast. Kyle Nashheim will have a hot date from the Johnson Hyundai Traffic Center in less than 3 minutes. And Alyssa Vail is at the NCN editor's desk. Coming up this half hour, we'll discuss on how health care insurance changes are impacting state workers. And later in the hour, we'll take a look at the big weather picture with Corey Davis. It's all ahead here on the WPTF Afternoon News for a Friday.
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2: A Raleigh man now facing multiple charges, including several felonies. After a crash involving a tow truck, two motorcycles, and a sedan left one person dead early this morning. Raleigh police said officers responded around 2:30 this morning to a crash at the intersection of Capitol Boulevard and Trawick Road. A preliminary investigation determined 39-year-old Alan Guerrero was driving a tow truck south on Capitol when he reportedly ran a red light while making a left turn onto Trawick Road, entering the path of oncoming traffic. Police said the tow truck then collided with two motorcycles and a sedan. The victim in that accident, now identified as 35-year-old Chandler Hodge. Reaction continuing to that more than 2,600-page report from the state auditor on the town of Cary's financial trouble, showing what the auditor calls an excessive spending culture by the former town manager. During a special meeting of the town council where they met with reporters last night, at large council member Carissa Cone Johnson telling residents,
3: "They're absurd. Hard stop. I make no excuses for those expenses."
2: The report shows that 62% of Cary employees were given town-issued purchasing e-cards, with transactions totaling more than $24 million between January of 2024 and December of last year. The Wake County School Board will look a little different after the next election, as two incumbent members have decided not to run after the filing was closed today for the Wake County School Board. Gerald Caulfield and Chris Haggerty are among the candidates who have not filed and decided not to run again. Board members Christina Gordon and Board Chair Tyler Swanson will run for re-election. Coming up in the this half hour of the WPTF Afternoon News, we'll take a look at the impact of some decisions being made regarding the state health plan, that plan for employees and retirees across the state. We'll have that for you when we go in depth later this half hour. 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We continue to have an air quality alert because of smoke from the northern wildfires. WPTF News Time 3:08. That's time to check in with Kyle Nasheim. He's in the Johnson Hyundai Traffic Center.
3: Good afternoon. Looking at an accident over on 40 eastbound just past the Fayetteville Road exit. The right lane is blocked. It's causing delays of at least 10 to 15 minutes, stretching all the way back towards Highway 86. Make sure you can't give them first responders enough room to operate. Got some slowdowns if you're headed towards Orange County and Hillsboro. A 15-minute delay on 85 South heading towards Highway 86. 885 at both directions, barely getting above 25 miles an hour. Over in the capital city, 40 eastbound, we're seeing slowdowns of at least 5 to 7 minutes from Airport Boulevard all the way towards Wade Avenue. Got a road closure, Glenwood Avenue in both directions. This is around the Vic Avenue intersection, close to Glen Eden Drive. Make sure you're following all on-site detour information. No slowdowns over in Cary on US 1 South from I-40 all the way down towards East William Street. And we're seeing no slowdowns over in Johnston County on 40 East all the way towards Highway 210. But we're looking at some delays approaching the I-95 interchange. A 10-minute delay. 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
18: Your WPTF forecast, overnight low 76, partly cloudy, a 30% chance of showers on Saturday, high 99, the chance of showers continuing through Saturday night and Sunday, high 94 Sunday, and more showers on Monday, high 91.
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2: The United States expanding its airstrike campaign against Iran by hitting more bridges and collapsing a tower at a key Iranian port. The latest strikes come after President Trump had threatened to start striking infrastructure to pressure Tehran to ease its chokehold on the Strait of Hormuz. Wake County School Board will have some new members after the next election. Board members Cheryl Caulfield and Chris Hagerty are not among the candidates who filed before the filing deadline ended today. Board members Christina Gordon and Board Chair Tyler Swanson are running again. We now have more details on that stomach-churning outbreak that's tied now to lettuce from Mexico served by Taco Bell. That's the source of some of the outbreak, according to federal health authorities. Centers for Disease Control confirming the source and warned consumers not to eat shredded iceberg lettuce from Taco Bell restaurants in Indiana, Kentucky, Michigan, Ohio, and West Virginia. A Raleigh man facing multiple charges, including multiple felonies, after a crash involving a tow truck, two motorcycles, and a sedan. One person killed in that wreck early this morning. It was breaking news on the WPTF Morning News. 39-year-old Ellen Guerrero now facing a host of charges, including some felonies. More swings for computer chip companies, that's computer chip in English, and other AI winners are yanking stock markets lower. The S&P 500 fell 0.9% after dropping as much as 1.4% in the morning. It's on track for its first losing week in the last three, and only its third since March, just a couple of days after it climbed within a half percentage point of its all-time high. The Dow fell 286 points after briefly erasing all of its early loss of 566 points. The Nasdaq down 1.2% mid-afternoon. We'll have more details on the market with a closing report. It's part of the closing bell update. We'll have that for you in the 4 o'clock hour right here on the WPTF Afternoon News. Coming up in about 3 minutes, we'll update the roads picture for you. We'll have Kyle Nashheim. He'll be in the Johnson Hyundai Traffic Center. That's ahead of us here on the WPTF Afternoon News for a Friday. 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
9: There is a lot to be said about the utility of minivans. This is Jeff Gilbert with a Car Chronicles test drive. Now, one of the nicest minivans on the market, the Kia Carnival, is actually marketed as an MPV, multi-purpose vehicle. 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It's spacious, it's configurable, it's safe. So for those of us who don't care about being cool, and I'm long past that point in my life, it can be a great choice. Now, my test vehicle was a hybrid, so that gives you a great fuel economy in the 30s. It had nice reclining seats in the second row and easy fold-flat seats in the back. There's a reason why minivans were all the rage in the 80s, and maybe why you shouldn't feel bad about driving one today. And the Kia Carnival, definitely worth a look. Let's give it a full 5 stars. 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
2: Among the stories we're following on the world scene, an earthquake is rocking southeast Mexico and Guatemala. Jennifer King with the update.
11: A strong earthquake, 7.3 on the Richter scale, struck the southern Pacific coast of Mexico on the border with Guatemala this morning. It prompted evacuations in Tapachula and frightened residents of Guatemala City who poured into the street during morning rush hour. Even some buildings in Mexico City were creaking. The U.S. Geological Survey reports the epicenter was 9 miles deep, about 30 miles southwest of Aquiles Cerda, near the coast of Chiapas State. There were no immediate reports of severe damage or casualties. Local officials say coastal areas are being monitored for tsunami risk. I'm Jennifer King.
2: And we'll continue to follow developments with the situation there. A reminder to be with us first thing tomorrow morning. We'll get you started right with Saturday Morning Magazine, news, weather, interesting conversations. And then the Weekend Gardener there live at the Marbles Kids Museum in downtown Raleigh for a special kids farm event. Hope you have a chance to do that. You might want to swing by Marbles on Saturday. WPTF News Time 3:18. Time now to check the traffic from the Johnson Hyundai Traffic Center. We bring you Kyle Nashheim.
3: We had an accident over into Bull City on 40 eastbound just past Fayetteville Road, but that accident has been cleared out the roadway. You're still looking at about a 10 to 15 minute delay starting at the 15501 exit. 885, that time of the afternoon, barely getting above 25 miles an hour in both directions. 540 and 440 going at the posted speed limit. About a 5 minute delay on 40 eastbound around the airport exits as you're approaching Wade Avenue. Also looking at some slowdowns over in Zeblin, heading towards North Arendo Avenue. A 5 minute delay starting at the Lizard Lick Road exit. Got a road closure over on Glenwood Avenue. This is inside the Beltline around Vic Avenue between 440 and the Glen Eden Drive intersections. Make sure you're following all on-site detour information. Still looking at a slowdown over in Johnston County on 40 eastbound as you're approaching Highway 242. A 5 minute delay. Starting about a mile or two past the Highway 210 exit. Also seeing some slowdowns on 95 North approaching I-40. It's a 7 minute delay starting all the way back just after the Jonesboro Road exit. And we're seeing no slowdowns over in Holly Springs on 55 bypass. That's the latest from the Johnson Hyundai Traffic Center.
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2: Your WPTF forecast, overnight low 76, partly cloudy, a 30% chance of showers on Saturday, high 99. The chance of showers continuing through Saturday night and Sunday, high 94 Sunday, and more showers on Monday, high 91. Heat advisory remains in effect until 8 o'clock tonight. We also have an air quality alert for the day because of

0: Morning News talking about the latest situation involving an increase of prices for health care at Wake Med versus UNC Health in the state health plan and other impacts of those new developments. Artis Watkins with Lisa Price on the WPTF Morning News.
1: Joining us now is the Executive Director of the State Employees Association of North Carolina, Artis Watkins. Welcome to the show, Artis.
2: Thanks. Thanks for the welcome. And listen, I'm as excited as Friday as anyone.
1: Did you wake up this morning and go, yes?
2: Oh, you know, yes, I actually did. But then had the same thought you had. It's going to be very hot.
1: So. Yeah, so I'm going to stay inside. Well, except for going to a concert tomorrow night. But I want to talk to you about this new issue that has come forward for state employees. They may not have a choice of going to Wake Medical unless they want to pay more versus a UNC Health Hospital. What's going on with that, and how are state employees feeling? Because, you know, a lot of state employees in this area are established patients. I mean, even across the state at Wake Medical, and they're not going to want to make that switch.
2: State employees are incredibly disappointed about it. And, you know, to take a step back, for years, the State Employees Association, our group, Scenic, has been very, very upset that there's no transparency, that we can't see the prices that the state pays with taxpayer money to different hospitals for the same care. And we know that some overcharge. That's been very clear, and the state health plan has said some of them overcharge. We still don't have transparency, but through this new configuration this year where preferred providers our members will have less out-of-pocket costs as patients if they choose those, we're kind of figuring out where the high costs are. Apparently, Wake Med is one of the ones that it looks like was overcharging the state health plan a lot.
1: Okay. Yeah, that's with issues we're having with different towns across the state. That is really upsetting that they have been charging more than maybe what they should have been compared to other hospitals for the same procedures. But you know, it's just that limitation and having to pay more, and it's out of network, which means you're basically going to pay what, 80%, and employee benefits for the state. My mother worked there. Ms. Watkins, I've told you this a lot of times. You know, she worked there for 42 years with the state and then another 7 contract. And it was just a different time. And the benefits at that time, though, were very expensive. And all they had was medical. So.
2: Yeah. Yeah. And, you know, the benefits have eroded over the years.
1: Yes, they have.
2: The salaries have not caught up to make up for that erosion of benefits. So Treasurer Briner and the team at the State Health Plan are, you know, trying to do something with the fact that the health plan is huge and say, look, you can either give us a competitive deal or we're going to dance with the ones that will.
1: Yeah.
2: And so that makes sense. It's very upsetting that people would lose their health care. But I've got to tell you, Wake Med has spent the last few months after the announcement of a merger with Atrium came out public, they've spent the last few months talking about the community and that they're here to serve the community. One of the biggest parts of the community in Wake County is state employees.
1: Amen.
2: And retirees.
1: Mm-hmm.
2: So why, when we find out Wake Med can't be in the preferred network because they're not giving a competitive enough price, that doesn't feel like they're here for the community. Do you know what I'm saying?
1: I know exactly what you're saying. It also doesn't feel like the legislature in this budget took care of employees, because I'm going to kind of segue over here to raises. I mean, I know we're getting used to 2% and 3%, but why? Why are we having to get used to the 2% and 3% for state employees? This is ridiculous.
2: Yeah, well, it's choices. In part, it's choices and priorities, and the legislature did not prioritize state employees, which is a problem because the taxpayers then suffer because the services won't be, the services will be the cheapest you can buy, right?
1: Right.
2: But the other thing is, by overpaying for things like health care all these years, that leaves a lot less money on the table. Same thing for private employers. If you have a company and you're offering health insurance, we're the number one costliest state for health care in the United States. So that is eating up money from employers that they could give to their employees and wages. And finally, your mom, with her long service with the state, if you're a retiree, it used to be you always got a COLA. You made
1: exactly
2: your whole career.
1: Yep.
2: You made less your whole career, but the promise was that

0: get a little bump every year to try to halfway keep up with the cost of living going up. That's not happening at all. Our retirees have been completely forgotten and left in the dust. That is the worst thing to me.
1: Oh.
0: To take our generations that served us their entire lives and leave them in the dust, that's not okay.
1: Well, Director Watkins, I think you have made great points here, and it's just... Yeah, seeing that 1% raise all the time with my mom, it was, she would always ask, what's the budget? What's the budget? Have they passed it? Have they passed it? And, you know, is there a raise for retirees? Because that's also not made public a lot. But, yeah, 1% really doesn't cover anything, and it definitely doesn't cover the cost of living. Thank you so much for being with us, Executive Director of Scenic Artists Watkins, to share with us some thoughts that the state employees are having, considering it's the major employer in our state.
0: Yes, thank you so much.
2: WPTF News Time, 3:28. We need to head over to the Johnson Hyundai Traffic Center, getting an update on our hazy traffic situation. Here's Kyle Nashheim.
3: Looking at mostly calm conditions around the capital city on 540 or 440. You are seeing some slowdowns on 40 eastbound around the airport exits heading towards Wade Avenue. Looking at an extra 5 minutes added to your commute. Over in the Bull City, 885. It's that time of the afternoon, barely getting above 20 miles an hour in both directions. Seeing some slowdowns on 40 eastbound. We're looking at least a 12-minute delay from 15501 all the way towards 885, and looking at some westbound delays. If you're headed towards Orange County, a 10-minute delay starting at 15501. Over on 85 south, if you're heading towards Orange County and Hillsborough, a 15-minute delay coming off the Durham Freeway. Once you reach Highway 86, you're back up to the posted speed limit. Also seeing slowdowns starting to form in Holly Springs. 55 bypass eastbound, at least 5 minutes starting at Bennett Mill Parkway. And we're looking at no delays over on 40 eastbound in Johnston County from Garner and U.S. 70 all the way down towards I-95. Taking a trip over towards eastern Wake County and Zabelin, we're looking at a 7 to 10 minute delay. This is starting just past the Wendell Boulevard exit. You're not back up to the posted speed limit until you reach North Arundel Avenue. And if you're heading towards, actually over in Wake Forest, we got some delays on Dr. Calvin Jones Highway, eastbound, at least 7 minutes approaching Jones Dairy Road. That's the latest from the Johnson Hyundai Traffic Center.
2: And we have a heat advisory until 9 o'clock tonight. Air quality alert also, as overnight it'll be 75. Hot, hazy, chance of thunder showers tomorrow. High 99, much the same for Sunday with a high near 94. It is 96 in Raleigh. 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
4: NCN News, I'm Melissa Vail. AP correspondent Charles Ledesma reports an Israeli strike on Gaza kills at least 7 people and wounds over 20.
5: A local Gaza hospital says an Israeli strike on a funeral has killed and wounded dozens of people. The Adar hospital in the Nusayret refugee camp confirmed the number of casualties, saying people were struck at the funeral for a Palestinian killed in a strike earlier on Friday. There was no immediate comment from the Israeli military. Israel and the Hamas militant group agreed to a ceasefire deal in October aimed at halting a 2-year-long war, the heaviest fighting has subsided, but over 1,000 people have been killed in Gaza since the ceasefire took effect, according to the territory's health ministry. I'm Charles Ledesma.
4: The United States has expanded its airstrike campaign against Iran by hitting more bridges and collapsing a tower at a key Iranian port. The latest strikes early Friday came after U.S. President Donald Trump had threatened to start striking infrastructure to pressure Tehran to ease its chokehold on the Strait of Hormuz. Abdul Mustafa, the man accused of shooting a woman and 2 law enforcement officers outside the Wilson County Courthouse, spoke in court on Friday, saying that he does not condone his own actions and it was an impulsive choice that does not truly reflect who he is. Wilson County Sheriff Calvin Hill Woodard Jr. told WRAL that he's never heard someone admit to a crime as Mustafa did.
6: He was just kind of making it aware that his actions he did do, but there was reasons why he did those actions, which, again, out of my years of law enforcement, I never had someone in the type of crimes in which this was actually stand up and admit to the crime in open court.
4: Mustafa was charged with 4 counts of attempted first-degree murder and 2 counts of shooting into an occupied vehicle, among other felonies. You're listening to NCN News. At a news conference, Secretary of Homeland Security Mark Wayne Mullen says state election officials will need to comply with measures set by the Trump administration or face extra scrutiny.
7: I will tell you, if the states that choose not to participate with the SAVE program and they choose not to participate in securing the elections, we will make sure that we make those states a priority to look at who voted in their states and hold then the election officials accountable. If the election officials, once we gave them the information they need to secure their elections, and they chose not to, then those individuals can also be held accountable.
4: Police charged the driver of a tow truck with drunk driving and other offenses after they say he hit two motorcycles in a car at the intersection of Capitol Boulevard and Traywick Road early Friday. 39-year-old Alan Guerrero was arrested about 3 a.m. in Raleigh. Police say Guerrero made an illegal U-turn on a red light and ran into the motorcycles in the car. The State Board of Elections voted 3-2 along party lines Thursday to adopt new voter identification rules that will make it easier for county election boards to reject certain ballots in North Carolina. The revised permanent rules lower the threshold for county boards to reject certain ballots from a unanimous vote to a simple majority. Board member Jeff Carman.
8: There's not significant voter fraud in our state. And by making this rule to make it majority instead of unanimous, it feeds into that lie that there's a ton of voter fraud.
4: Ava DuVernay has announced a documentary for Netflix on the 14th Amendment, which gave liberty and rights to formerly enslaved people following the Civil War, and which has come under legal attack from President Donald Trump. Netflix said Thursday that it will release 14th later this year. The 14th Amendment has been a prominent target of Trump's. DuVernay previously directed 13th, a documentary on the amendment abolishing slavery. Alyssa Vale, NCN News.
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2: 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We're less than 2 minutes away from your next update on traffic from Kyle Nashheim in the Johnson Hyundai Traffic Center.
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2: Federal health officials have identified lettuce from Mexico, served by Taco Bell locations across five U.S. states, as the source of that widespread outbreak of stomach-churning cyclospora. The Centers for Disease Control and Prevention have confirmed the source and warned consumers not to eat shredded iceberg lettuce from Taco Bell restaurants in Indiana, Kentucky, Michigan, Ohio, and West Virginia. Raleigh man facing multiple charges, including multiple felonies. In connection with a crash involving a tow truck, two motorcycles, and a sedan, one person left dead, according to police. 39-year-old Alan Guerrero facing a host of charges against, including several felonies. Well, if you've been outside today, you already know it. It's a bit on the hazy side as wildfire smoke is increasing in the northern hemisphere as the climate warms, attacking nearly every system in the body. And medical studies show that it's killing tens of thousands of people a year. Within hours, ambulance calls increase and emergency room visits also soar. Again, to recap, we do have both a heat advisory and an air quality alert for the Triangle region that up until about 8, 9 o'clock tonight. Our high today has been near or at 100, depending on where you are. For example, in Knightdale, it's 98 right now with partly clear and hazy skies. In Durham, it is 100, Chapel Hill 100, and Cary also reporting in at 100 this Friday afternoon, the 17th of July, 2026. We thank you for being with us. This is the WPTF Afternoon News, WPTF News Time 338. That means it's time for our next check of traffic from the Johnson Hyundai Traffic Center and Kyle Nashine.
3: Still looking at some slowdowns around the airport exits on 40 eastbound. Looking at a 5-minute delay from Airport Boulevard as you're approaching North Harrison Avenue. So I've got a road closure over on Glenwood Avenue. This is around the Vic Avenue intersection between Glen Eden Drive and the 440 interchange. Make sure you're following all on-site detour information. A little slowdowns headed towards Zeblin on 64 east. An 8 to 10-minute delay starting at the Wendell Boulevard Business 64 exit. Over in the Bull City, 885, it's that time of the afternoon, barely getting above 25 miles an hour in both directions, and we're looking at some slowdowns on 40 westbound, a 10-minute delay starting at Highway 54 as you're approaching Highway 86. I've also seen some delays if you're headed towards Hillsboro on 85 south, an extra 10 to 12 minutes coming off the Durham Freeway as you're approaching Highway 86. Some slowdowns on 40 westbound over in Durham, eastbound, excuse me, heading towards 885 and about 5 to 6 minutes to your commute. No slowdowns in Cary on US 1 in either direction, but in South Raleigh got a 40 eastbound delay of about 5 minutes around the Gorman Street exit. Once you get to Lake Wheeler Road, you're back up to the boasted speed limit. No delays in Johnston County on 40 east all the way down towards Benson in I-95. 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
2: Your WPTF forecast, overnight low 76, partly cloudy, a 30% chance of showers on Saturday, high 99, the chance of showers continuing through Saturday night and Sunday, high 94 Sunday, and more showers on Monday, high 91.
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0: Well, let's stay with weather. We have Kyle Nash. I'm talking with State Assistant Climatologist Corey Davis about how there have been some slight improvements in the drought picture.
3: Corey, let's talk about the areas that have gotten the most rain over the last few days and how the heat is going to affect it going into the weekend.
1: Yeah, I think the weather story of July so far has been that tug of war. We've had some days with some pretty heavy rains, but then we've also had some of these hot days like we're in right now. And again, we have been right in the middle of that shift this week. Let's go back to the end of last week and over the weekend. We do have some better rainfall to talk about there. And we have pockets of North and South Carolina that picked up 3 to 4 inches of rain. This was the wettest they'd been in months and in some cases in years. We look at a place like Smithfield down in Johnston County. They had 4 inches of rain back on Sunday. That was their wettest single day since August of 2020. So it was a relief to see that rain where we got it. But like we expect at this time of the year, not everyone got that same amount of rain. Unfortunately, some parts of the northern Piedmont and North Carolina that are in that exceptional drought D4 zone had less than half an inch of rain this week. We also saw areas along the southern coastline down in Brunswick County that again missed out. We know we're now dealing with a large wildfire that's burning in that part of the state, and they did not have a lot of help from Mother Nature this week with fighting that. So you look across the state, some areas saw some decent rain, and we did see some improvements on the drought map in those areas. Mainly, it was seeing some areas in extreme drought that have now improved to in severe drought, and then a few areas right along the coastline that had been in moderate drought are back to just abnormally dry. So this does represent a nice steady change. Not as much of one as we would like, and maybe not as much of one as we would expect. Again, you look at parts of the northern Piedmont, places in Durham County had 2 to 3 inches of rain this week. They're still in that exceptional drought, and that's because, for one, they're just in an entrenched drought right now. The lake levels are still very low. Stream levels and rivers are also still running low. It'll take more than just one rain event to recharge those. But also, you look at the nature of the rain. A lot of that 2 to 3 inches fell over just a few hours, so we really need more of a slow, soaking, steady rain event to make a difference. As is, a lot of that rain just ran off, and folks are saying that the day after it rained, the stream beds were back to being dry again. So this was a nice start, but it tells us that we still need some more, and we still need more regular rainfall to really chip away at this drought.
3: Well, you did bring up that wildfire that's going on down in Brunswick County in the Shallotte area. Do we have any updates on how that's going and how close that is to being put out?
1: Yeah, earlier this week, the North Carolina Forest Service reported that it was actively burning about 300 acres. It has burned up to 500 acres so far, but they've been able to get some of it under control. It's about 50% contained right now. Keep in mind, that's not the only fire that the Forest Service is dealing with. There's another one up in Onslow County, another one in Hyde County that's been going on for about a month now. So they are very busy right now. And this is something we've seen in historical droughts, like back in 2008 and 2011. We'll get these fires that start down at the coast in the late spring and early summer months. And in some cases, they can burn and smolder for weeks or months at a time. So have a feeling that with this drought going on, the Forest Service and the firefighters will be all busy tending to these fires for a little bit longer now.
3: We're about halfway through July. Let's take a look back at the month so far. Talking about, like I said, we've been on this roller coaster of rain and heat, rain and heat. How has it started to measure up as we get to the halfway point of July?
1: Well, I think both of those show up in the monthly rankings. First off, starting with the precipitation. Again, we have had some decent rains in parts of the state. Raleigh has already totaled more than 5 inches, so that's already pretty close to its monthly normal rainfall, and there's still 2 weeks left in the month. They are running above normal. So far in terms of precipitation. There are other areas that are pretty much right on their normal so far, especially along the coastline. Places like Charleston and Wilmington, they're at about 3.5 inches of rain for the month so far, pretty close to where they should be for this time of July. And then there are some dry spots as well, places that just seem to keep missing out. That includes areas like Fayetteville and Goldsboro. They're running an inch or two below their normal precipitation through this point in the month. So I will hope once we get through this weekend, we start getting some better rain showers in those areas. We'll start to pick up some better precipitation totals. And then looking at the temperatures, not surprising to anybody, it has been on a very warm pace so far this month. Places like Raleigh and Greensboro are on track for one of their top five warmest Julys on record. And then I know we've had a lot of very hot days. We've also had some very warm nights. So this is tracking pretty much right on pace with last year for one of the warmest Julys on record based on those nighttime low temperatures. And unfortunately, we will have some more of those warm nights to deal with as we get into the weekend.
3: Let's take a look at the crop reports. We were talking before we started recording about the corn crops and how some of them are not in good shape. Give us an update on those corn crops from around the Carolinas.
1: Yeah, we expected this coming out of June. Now, June is usually that critical time of the growing season for the corn to get some good rainfall. It needs that moisture so that the silks can develop.
0: And that is Corey Davis, our state assistant climatologist with Kyle Nash on WPTF News Time 3:48. We switch over to the Johnson Hyundai Traffic Center, where we find Kyle Nash on.
3: Still looking at slowdowns across the triangle over in Eastern Wake County, headed towards Zeblin, a 5-minute delay, starting at Wendell Boulevard, Business 64, as you're approaching North Arundel Avenue. 540 and 440 still going at the posted speed limits, but slowdowns on 40 eastbound from Durham all the way towards Wade Avenue, barely getting above 35 miles an hour, adding at least 6 to 8 minutes to your commute. But once you pass North Harrison Avenue, you're back up to the posted speed limit. Over on 885, we're looking at delays in both directions, barely getting above 20 miles an hour, adding at least 5 to 7 minutes to your commute, whether you're heading towards downtown Durham or you're heading towards I-40. If you're heading towards Orange County, 40 westbound, we're looking at least a 10-minute delay, starting at the Highway 54 exit, as you're back up to the posted speed limit once you pass Highway 86. 85 southbound, we're looking at a 15-minute delay. That is starting at the Durham Freeway, heading towards Highway 86. Then you're back up to the posted speed limit as you're heading towards the 85-40 merge. That's the latest from the Johnson Hyundai Traffic Center.
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0: Your WPTF forecast, overnight low 76, partly cloudy, a 30% chance of showers on Saturday, high 99, the chance of showers continuing through Saturday night and Sunday, high 94 Sunday, and more showers on Monday, high 91. And we continue to work an air quality alert until 8 o'clock tonight. We also have a heat advisory. It is 98 in Fuquay Varina, 97 in Rollsville, 100 in Morrisville out by the airport. Thanks for being with us on the WPTF Afternoon News. 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
3: NCN Sports, I'm Cal Nash. I'm ACC Football Media Days conclude today in Charlotte with North Carolina and Duke taking the spotlight. Tar Heel head coach Bill Belichick addressed reporters, emphasizing that this year's squad is much different from the team that finished 4-8 a season ago.
9: Culture's a lot different. Work ethic's different. Not taking anything away from the guys that were here, but compared to a year ago, like we know a lot more about what we're doing, how to do it, and our culture is a lot different.
3: Meanwhile, defending ACC champion Duke enters the season facing questions at quarterback after losing last year's starter on the final day of the transfer portal. The departure sparked a legal dispute over an NIL agreement. Head coach Manny Diaz says there may not be a simple answer to the current system, but the Blue Devils have focused on preparing for the season ahead.
10: I don't know what the solution is for that. I just know we were very fortunate to be able to solve the problem to get a guy like Walker in. He would never have been there given his production had he not, been in this little eligibility, web.
3: North Carolina opens its season August 29th against TCU in Dublin, Ireland, while Duke kicks off September 5th at Wallace Wade Stadium against Tulane. Overseas, the British Open continues at Royal Birkdale in Southport, England. Australia's Lucas Herbert holds the lead at 8-under par, while former North Carolina standout Ryan Gerard remains in contention at 5-under, 3 shots off the pace. Herbert and Sam Burns also matched the lowest single-round score in men's major championship history, each firing a 62. The FIFA World Cup reaches its conclusion this weekend as Argentina faces Spain in Sunday's championship match at MetLife Stadium. Smoke from Canadian wildfires has prompted air quality alerts across portions of the Northeast, but ESPN reports the match remains on schedule for a 3 p.m. kickoff. And Major League Baseball continues its return from the All-Star break. Tampa Bay and Boston play a doubleheader. The White Sox travel to Toronto. Atlanta hosts Texas in a matchup of division leaders, and Cleveland welcomes Pittsburgh. 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
0: WPTF News Time 3:54, 4 minutes away from your next update on traffic. Again, it's very hazy out there. We do have an air quality alert, and we also have a heat advisory as some points around the region are reporting temperatures as high as 100. As we continue on for a Friday, we need to turn the pages of North Carolina history. July 17th, 1752, colonial-era Governor Gabriel Johnson died. Johnson served in the colony's top job for 18 years, holding the post longer than any governor in North Carolina's history down to the present day. Perhaps even more remarkable is that due to problems collecting the rents and taxes that paid his salary, he was left uncompensated for 13 of those years. Johnston was born in the Scottish Lowlands before being educated at the universities of Edinburgh and St. Andrews. Sometime around 1728, he moved to London, where he lived in the home of Lord Wilmington, president of the Privy Council, which was a panel of King's closest advisors. Named governor of North Carolina in 1733, Johnston didn't arrive at his post until October of the following year. He advocated for the establishment of Newton in 1735 and later renamed the town Wilmington in his patron's honor. Johnston's term saw many changes in North Carolina, including the first printer and thus the first newspaper and printed laws, new agricultural techniques, and the building of several forts. North Carolina's population also tripled during his term, thanks in part to Johnston's efforts in encouraging immigration, especially from his native Scotland. This day in North Carolina history, presented in cooperation with the North Carolina Department of Natural and Cultural Resources. Find out more at dncr.nc.gov. I'm Bruce Farrell on the WPTF Afternoon News, where we are about 2 minutes, 2.5 minutes, more precisely, from the latest update on traffic. We'll have that for you, Kyle Nash. I'm watching the roads on this Friday afternoon. It is a hot one, and it is a hazy one. We're dealing with both a air quality alert as well as an extreme heat advisory, 100 degrees being reported at multiple locations all around the region. Fayetteville native Raymond Floyd held off Jack Nicklaus to claim a victory on the PGA Tour this day 49 years ago. Here's Jeff Hamlin to take us back.
11: On this day in 1977, Raymond Floyd won the Pleasant Valley Classic in Sutton, Massachusetts. The PGA Tour designated the Pleasant Valley a designated event, and that led to Jack Nicklaus playing in the tournament for the first time. But Floyd held Nicklaus off by one stroke, finishing at 13 under. Floyd, who was born in Fort Bragg and attended UNC, captured his 10th victory on the PGA Tour. On this day in 1968, Ed Phillips of the Winston-Salem Red Sox threw the first perfect game in the 23-year history of the Carolina League. Phillips set down all 27 members of the Rocky Mount Leafs in order.
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14: In many cases, when budgeting your trip overseas, it's less important the cost of your airline ticket and more important to calculate the cost of goods and services once you arrive. 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In 2026, the candidates are South Africa, Japan, Argentina, even Canada. In New York, a taxi ride starts at $3.50 the minute the ride begins and multiplies from there. But in Argentina, the ride is half of that, starting at about $1.60. And the comparisons are not just about food, but everything from toothpaste to clothing to healthcare. 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I'm Peter Greenberg, and this is today's Worldwide Travel Minute.
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0: 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Checking in with Kyle Nasheim. He's in the Johnson Hyundai Traffic Center.
3: Still looking at this road closure over on Glenwood Avenue around the Vic Avenue intersection. We have an update. There's a downed tree in power line that has the road closed in both directions between Glen Eden Drive and the 440 interchange. Make sure you're following all on-site detour information. No timetable on when the road will reopen. Got some slowdowns on 440 eastbound heading towards Capitol Boulevard. A reported accident right now causing a five-minute delay starting all the way back at Six Forks Road. 540 going at the posted speed limit in both directions. 40 eastbound around the airport exits, even in Durham County, we're looking at delays of at least 10 minutes from Highway 54 through the airport exits approaching North Harrison Avenue. Also seeing some slowdowns on 885. It's that time of the afternoon, barely getting above 20 miles an hour in both directions. Southbound delays, barely getting an extra, adding 8 to 10 minutes to your commute, barely getting above 15 miles an hour. 40 west westbound, we're looking at slowdowns of at least 7 minutes headed towards Orange County. 85 south, we're looking at delays of at least 15 minutes from the Durham Freeway as you're approaching Highway 86. Over in Cary, US 1 south, we got slowdowns of at least 5 minutes starting at Cary Parkway. And if you're heading towards Wake County and Zeblin, right now looking about a 5 minute delay on 64 east starting at Wendell Boulevard as you're approaching Lizard Lick Road. And we got no slowdowns over in Johnston County on 40 East all the way down towards Benson and I-95. That's the latest from the Johnson Hyundai Traffic Center.
0: Hazy conditions for the balance of the day with that heat advisory and air quality alert. Tonight, cloudy, low around 75, hot, hazy, chance of thundershowers on your Saturday. Heat index values as high as 109. It is 97 in Raleigh. 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
16: News this hour at Town Hall. I'm Bob Agnew in Washington. A lot of wildfires burning in Minnesota and Canada, sending smoke down to the U.S. In New York, 72-year-old nurse Barbara Glickenstein says spending more time indoors is a good idea right now.
17: I'm healthy, but I know what air particles do to the body, and I wish more people were wearing masks and little babies and children were inside.
16: Doctors and some studies also say smoke can harm pregnant women, increasing the risk of premature births and low-weight babies who could be born with breathing problems that could last for the rest of their lives. A member of President Trump's cabinet says he's ready to go after voter fraud.
18: Homeland Security Secretary Mark Wayne Mullen talked about election fraud.
26: If you are an illegal or you're voting illegally, we will hunt you down. We will find you.
18: In a White House briefing, Mullen also threatened fines, even prison time, for state election officials who refused to hand over sensitive voter data. Mullen's comments come as a federal judge blocked the use of DHS's updated system, citing voter privacy and the fact it can result in the wrongful purging of eligible voters. Ed Donahue, Washington.
16: The impact of an early heat wave in Europe is being felt by the people there. We get a report from Charles Desma.
2: Heat that hit Europe exceptionally early and hard this year appears to have led to a spike in deaths, with well over 10,000 more people dying at the height of the heat wave than would normally have been expected. Measures of what researchers call excess mortality, the difference between the normally expected number of deaths and the actual number, spiked in late June, with parts of Europe experiencing record temperatures. Experts caution that it takes a while for a full picture to emerge and that many heat-related deaths will never formally be recorded as such. For example, a heart attack, which can be triggered by extreme heat exposure, may be listed on a death certificate simply as a heart attack. I'm Charles de la Vespa.
16: To find more of these stories at townhall.com.
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16: China is responding to claims by President Trump that the country is of China has interfered with U.S. elections.
23: On Thursday night, in an address to the nation, President Donald Trump said this.
24: China and other countries have been trying to meddle in our elections. Evidence of fraud has been buried.
23: Now China has responded, saying it has never interfered in U.S. elections and has no interest in doing so. And China says Washington should stop making what it says are groundless accusations. Donna Warder, Washington.
16: And the Department of Homeland Security is warning a handful of states about non-citizens on their voter rolls. Mark Wayne Mullen sending out letters to four states in all warning of illegal aliens registering to vote. Investigators from the Department of Homeland Security have identified north of 250,000 people who are not citizens that could potentially cast ballots in the upcoming midterms. You'll find breaking news and analysis at townhall.com. The British government wants FIFA to investigate Argentina's soccer team.
27: That comes after Argentine players posed with a banner claiming sovereignty over the Falkland Islands. That incident happened after Argentina defeated England 2-1 in a World Cup semifinal. The banner read, "The Falkland Islands are Argentine." FIFA rules ban political messaging, and the team could face disciplinary action. A UK spokesman calls the behavior entirely inappropriate. Jason Walker reporting.
16: Investigators say the remains of several geese were found on the wreckage of a sightseeing helicopter that crashed into the Hudson River last year in New York City and killed six people. The National Transportation Safety Board report released Thursday described evidence. Witnesses report seeing a flock of birds in the air. They believe the helicopter struck several of them before it went down. More on these stories at townhall.com.
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0: WPTF News Time 4:05. I'm Bruce Farrell in Studio B at Highwoods. Colin Scott is producing our broadcast from Studio A. Kyle Nashheim is in the Johnson Hyundai Traffic Center. And Alyssa Vail is at the NCN Editor's Desk. Coming ahead in this half hour, we'll take a look at the back-to-school shopping picture. And in our next half hour, maybe learning a little bit of acting might help you. We'll have that coming up. We'll talk with a consultant on that in our next half hour. Right now, we're looking at hazy skies across the region. Heat advisory, air quality alert remains on the books here in the Triangle. Thanks for being with us on the WPTF Afternoon News.
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0: Fallen tree is to blame for some traffic situations we've been telling you about from the Johnson Hyundai Traffic Center and also some power outages. A tree has fallen on Glenwood Avenue near the vicinity of Vic Avenue. That is just inside the Beltline, not far from Crabtree Valley Mall. Again, power crews are on the scene right now trying to restore power for those impacted and remove the tree. That's also leading to some traffic issues on Glenwood Avenue inside the Beltline. Again, we'll have an update on that situation. situation coming up in less than 2 minutes from the Johnson Hyundai Traffic Center. A Raleigh man facing multiple charges, including multiple felonies, after a crash involving a tow truck, two motorcycles, and a sedan, one person dead. The accident happening in the early hours this morning. Now authorities say that 39-year-old Alan Guerrero faces multiple charges. Police say he was driving a tow truck south on Capitol Boulevard, ran a red light, and made a left turn into Trerick Road. The victim in that incident identified as 35-year-old Chandler Hodge. We thank you for being with us on the WPTF Afternoon News. We're just over a minute away from your next update on traffic right here on WPTF. Stay with us. This is the latest from the business world. 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We recap the markets this day. The Dow down 406 to 52,146. The S&P off 76 to 7,457. And the NASDAQ losing 361 to 25,520. Attorney General Jeff Jackson reaching an almost $30 million settlement with Glenmark to resolve allegations that the drug maker was involved in a vast web of communications that involved competing industry executives, sales representatives, and pricing staff, all working to rig the market. The Nike store at Fenton in Cary is now closed. There is still a Nike factory store in Smithfield. Governor Josh Stein among those on hand visiting Burnsville to announce that the Department of Environmental Quality has awarded more than $1 billion toward water infrastructure and resilience projects in western North Carolina. Recapping the markets, the Dow down 0.75%, the S&P off by 1%, NASDAQ off 1.4%. That's the Closing Bell Report, powered by Raleigh Wealth Solutions, home of Raleigh's retirement coach. Tune in every Sunday at 1 on WPTF. WPTF News Time, 4:08. Glenwood Avenue, still a little bit of a mess, and all of the other traffic that we're following as Kyle Nasheim is with us from the Johnson Hyundai Traffic Center.
3: You're right about Glenwood Avenue. The road is closed at the Vic Avenue intersection due to a down power line and down trees. Right now, make sure you're following all on-site detour information. Detours are taking people on side streets to get around that accident or that tree and power line being falling on the road. But once again, no timetable on when that would reopen. Some slowdowns on 440 eastbound, a 5-minute delay from Six Forks Road as you're approaching Capitol Boulevard. No delays on 540 in either direction, but if you're on 40 eastbound, it is a slow ride all the way through the Durham exits, heading towards RDU, barely getting above 40 miles an hour. Over in Durham, we're looking at delays barely getting above 15 miles an hour from 751 all the way towards Highway 55. 885, we're seeing delays in both directions, barely getting above 30 miles an hour. And some slowdowns on 85 south, heading towards Hillsboro, a 15-minute delay coming off the Durham Freeway. 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That's the latest from the Johnson Hyundai Traffic Center.
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13: Your WPTF forecast, overnight low 76, partly cloudy, a 30% chance of showers on Saturday, high 99, the chance of showers continuing through Saturday night and Sunday, high 94 Sunday, and more showers on Monday, high 91.
0: Right now, we still have a heat advisory in effect for the region, and we also have an air advisory until 8 o'clock because of hazy and smoky conditions. We thank you for being with us on the WPTF Afternoon News, WPTF News Time 412.
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0: The top local story involves your drive if you're heading in or out of Glenwood Avenue near the 440 Beltline near Vic Avenue, as a tree has fallen, knocking out power for residents nearby and also continuing to be a traffic problem. Motorists are being directed off of Glenwood Avenue to side streets to get around that. We'll have an update on how that affects your drive coming up at 418 from the Johnson Hyundai Traffic Center. Federal health officials have identified lettuce from Mexico served by Taco Bell across five U.S. states as the source of that widespread outbreak of stomach-churning cyclospora. Centers for Disease Control and Prevention confirming the source and warn consumers not to eat shredded iceberg lettuce from Taco Bell restaurants in Indiana, Kentucky, Michigan, Ohio, and West Virginia. A Raleigh man now facing multiple charges, including felonies, after a crash that involved a tow truck, two motorcycles, and a sedan. One person dead. That accident happening in the early hours this morning near Traverick Road and Capitol Boulevard. 39-year-old Alan Guerrero facing a host of charges in connection with that incident. Meanwhile, as we've been noting throughout the afternoon, wildfire smoke from fires far away, including places such as Canada and Minnesota, leading to some of the hazy conditions. There's a greater chance of storms this weekend, and those storms may do something to blow some of that smoke out of the air. We'll keep an eye on it for you right here on WPTF. And again, to recap, the Glenwood Avenue area near Vic Avenue is closed. A tree is down. Power is out in some of that area. And we'll, of course, have a complete report on your drive around coming up at 4:18 right here on the WPTF Afternoon News. Stay with us.
14: There is a lot to be said about the utility of minivans. This is Jeff Gilbert with a Car Chronicles test drive. Now, one of the nicest minivans on the market, the Kia Carnival, is actually marketed as an MPV, multi-purpose vehicle. Now, the vehicle Kia let me spend some time in had sliding doors, so let's call it what it is, a minivan, and a very nice one. It's spacious, it's configurable, it's safe. So for those of us who don't care about being cool, and I'm long past that point in my life, it can be a great choice. Now, my test vehicle was a hybrid, so that gives you a great fuel economy in the 30s. It had nice reclining seats in the second row and easy fold-flat seats in the back. There's a reason why minivans were all the rage in the 80s, and maybe why you shouldn't feel bad about driving one today. And the Kia Carnival, definitely worth a look. Let's give it a full 5 stars. With a Car Chronicles test drive, I'm Jeff Gilbert.
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15: I'm Seth Sutel, and this is Markets in a Minute.
17: More drops for computer chip companies and other AI winners are pulling stock markets lower again. The S&P 500 fell 0.7% in the first hour of trading Friday. The index is on track for its first losing week in the last three and only its third since March. The Dow dipped 70 points. That's about 0.1%. The NASDAQ composite fell 1.4%. Brent crude rose 3.3% as the war with Iran dragged on. Applied materials sank 4.8%. Netflix pulled back 8.6% after forecasting earnings that fell well below Wall Street's estimates. Treasury yields moved lower in the bond market. The yield on the 10-year Treasury fell to 4.53%. Seth Sutel, New York.
0: WPTF News Time 4:18 as we head off to the Johnson Hyundai Traffic Center. Kyle Nashon with an update on what's happening on Glenwood Avenue and all of the other traffic news of the day.
3: Well, we are looking at an accident being reported. This is over on 40 eastbound. It's into Median. All lanes are open as you're approaching Highway 55, but we're seeing slowdowns of at least 20 minutes stretching all the way back towards the Highway 54 exit. Some slowdowns on 40 east around the airport exits at an 8 to 10 minute delay from 540 all the way towards North Harrison Avenue. And also got some slowdowns on 440 eastbound, a 5 minute delay from Six Forks Road as you're approaching Capitol Boulevard. Glenwood Avenue still closed at the Vic Avenue intersection due to the downed trees and power lines. Make sure you're following all on-site detour information. And also seen some slowdowns heading towards Zeblin. This is a 5 minute delay on 64 eastbound as you're approaching Lizard Lake Road. Over in Johnston County, starting to see some slowdowns heading east on I-40, a 6 minute delay started at Cleveland Road. You're not back up to the posted speed limit until you reach Highway 210. Headed over towards Holly Springs 55 bypass, we're looking at about a 2 to 3 minute delay on eastbound 55 bypass starting at the Bennett Null Parkway exit. Also seeing some slowdowns over in Cary, US 1 South, a 5 minute delay. That's starting at the Cary Parkway exit as you're approaching 1010 Road. That's the latest for the Johnson Hyundai Traffic Center.
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1: Your WPTF forecast, overnight low 76, partly cloudy, a 30% chance of showers on Saturday, high 99. The chance of showers continuing through Saturday night and Sunday, high 94 Sunday, and more showers on Monday, high 91.
0: Right now, we still have a heat advisory in effect. We also have an air quality alert. 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
0: Back-to-school shopping is in full swing. We get an update on the marketing and how back-to-school shoppers are making

0: than what we saw last year.
1: $104 billion for college. That's a remarkable number. It seems like back-to-school shopping starts earlier each year. What is driving that trend?
0: Yeah, you know, I think there's a couple of things at play here. One, the consumer is really, really focused on affordability, laser-focused on getting the best price that they can get and stretching that dollar. We had a bunch of major sales in June, and when we asked consumers, did you shop those sales? 54% of them said that they had shopped those sales. So, getting started early. But, you know, we have a really savvy consumer, right? They understand the shopping game. And, you know, they realize that, you know, this is a competitive industry with transparent pricing. And if they do their homework and look for those sales and look for those promotions, they can get really good deals. And one of the advantages of shopping early is, you know, this is a lot of money to spend, you know, $1,400 for back to college, over $860 for back to school. Spreading out your budget over the course of the summer really, really helps some of those consumers to defray the impact of these costs.
1: Absolutely. They can prioritize that before back to school sales even start. So what are families prioritizing this year, and where are they finding the best value?
0: Yeah, so the big ticket item for both K to 12 and for back to college is electronics, right? $40 billion in total being spent on electronics, mostly, you know, laptops and computers, tablets and those sort of accessories. So that's a big portion of spending, you know, and then of course, you know, for back to college, you have dorm furniture and clothing. For back to school, also clothing and shoes. So those are the big ticket items. What's interesting is when we look at where they're shopping, 10 years ago, it used to be across, you know, just a few key channels. Now we find them shopping everywhere. We've actually seen the percent of people shopping online actually go down. So again, this gets back to the notion that we have a really savvy consumer that is out there, you know, shopping deals and shopping across multiple venues in order to make sure that they're getting the best price.
1: It's interesting. People are shopping less online, at least according to these findings. That's really something that goes against the grain and the common mindset that's out there regarding any and all shopping. So it's fascinating. What are retailers doing this year to keep prices affordable for the essential back-to-school shopping season?
0: Yeah, I think retailers recognize that affordability is top of mind for consumers, and this is an incredibly competitive industry, and consumers are watching those prices like hawks. So they're making sure that you know, there are lots of sales, promotions, and opportunities for you to stretch your budget across these items and all the other things that we need to buy on a daily basis.
1: So why are retailers focused on providing value to back-to-school shoppers this year?
0: Yeah, I think something that doesn't get talked about a lot is, you know, where inflation comes from. Most of that comes from the services side of the economy. Over the last 30 years, services prices have increased 230%, while goods have been much lower, you know, especially, physical goods are down actually 30% over that time. So it's a smaller budget. It's a shrinking budget. And in order to make sure that you are capturing some of that, I think retailers recognize that they need to have very, very keen pricing, you know, good prices to get the consumers in and shopping with them.
2: And that is Mark Matthews with the National Retail Federation. He's the chief economist. He talked with Jeff Hamlin. Coming up in a little over a minute, we'll update the traffic, including the situation on Glenwood Avenue.
3: Outdoor foggers with insecticides of the permethrin class help a lot in keeping mosquitoes from invading your outdoor celebrations in the summer. But if you don't like inhaling these products, Christopher Potter, a mosquito expert at Johns Hopkins, says there is another method you can utilize.
4: There's services that will spray your lawn to kill mosquitoes, but those aren't great just because they will kill lots of beneficial bugs as well. Bees and things like that will also be targeted. You're going to kill every single insect in your yard. Maybe that's okay with you, but there are a lot of good bugs out there. You can also use a fan. Mosquitoes are horrible flyers. So if you just have a fan in your backyard where you are blowing around you, that's pretty decent about keeping them away from you. And you can also wear the contact repellent.
3: Potter notes that wearing a

0: masking scents may also throw mosquitoes off their mark and keep you from being bitten. At Johns Hopkins, I'm Elizabeth Tracy.
1: The WPTF Afternoon News continues for a Friday WPTF News Time 428. With an update on what's happening on Glenwood Avenue and all of the other traffic of the day, we head off to the Johnson Hyundai Traffic Center. Here's Kyle Nashon.
2: Still looking at slowdowns across the triangle. We got an accident. This is on 40 eastbound as you're approaching Highway 55 in Durham right now. A 15-minute delay. Accidents in the median, but we're seeing slowdowns all the way back towards Highway 54. 885, it's that time of the afternoon, barely getting above 25 miles an hour in both directions. 40 eastbound, we're looking at delays of at least 10 minutes from 540 all the way towards North Harrison Avenue. 440 eastbound, we got at least a 6-minute delay starting at Glenwood Avenue. You're not back up to the posted speed limit as you're approaching Wake Forest Road. We actually have a reported accident that is on the shoulder just past the Six Forks Road exit. That's causing the slowdowns. Still looking at this road closure over on Glenwood Avenue. Right, this is around the Vic Avenue exit intersection due to a fallen trees and power lines. Right now, make sure you're following all on-site detour information. Over on 540 eastbound right now, we're looking at about a 2 to 3 minute delay from Glenwood Avenue heading towards Creedmoor Road. Over in South Raleigh, 40 east, we got slowdowns of at least 5 minutes starting at US 1 all the way towards Lake Wheeler Road. And over in Cary, US 1 south, a 6 minute delay from Walnut Street as you're approaching 1010 Road. A little bit of slowdown starting to form over in Johnston County on 40 eastbound, a 5 minute delay starting at the Cleveland Road exit. That's the latest from the Johnson Hyundai Traffic
1: Center. Partly cloudy overnight, low 75, hot hazy, chance of thundershowers on your Saturday with a high 99, 94 on Sunday. Showers and thunderstorms remain in the forecast for Monday, high 91, mostly sunny Tuesday, high 95. It is 97 in Raleigh right now. 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
3: NCN News, I'm Alyssa Vail. At a news conference, Secretary of Homeland Security Mark Wayne Mullen says they will implement new security measures for elections.
4: Our cybersecurity team and CISA will release an updated election infrastructure plan, and it'll be public within 30 days, meaning that will give the states the resources they need to help from the cyber side. From us, if they participate in a SAVE program, we'll provide the service, the resources and training to support state election integrity. We're not trying to change the outcome. We're trying to make sure that American people can trust our voting system.
3: The United States has expanded its airstrike campaign against Iran by hitting more bridges and collapsing a tower at a key Iranian port. The latest strikes early Friday came after U.S. President Donald Trump had threatened to start striking infrastructure to pressure Tehran to ease its chokehold on the Strait of Hormuz. The State Board of Elections approved changes Thursday to the process used when voters cast ballots without presenting photo identification. In prior elections, the County Board of Elections had to vote unanimously to reject a ballot submitted with an exception form. Following Thursday's vote, only a simple majority would be required. Director of the Civitas Center for Public Integrity at the John Locke Foundation, Andy Jackson, tells the BTVD.
5: I do believe that if the board finds that there are reasons to go ahead and continue the investigation of the affidavit, they should go ahead and be able to do that. We can't just have, you know, one board member hold this up.
3: A broad plume of wildfire smoke stretching from Canada into the eastern United States is affecting air quality from the Great Lakes to the Carolinas. The National Weather Service says the heaviest smoke from these blazes remains concentrated across the northern United States. Lower concentrations have reached North Carolina, where smoke is combining with heat, strong sun, and locally produced pollution to raise fine particle and ground-level ozone levels. 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The Trump administration is changing how long foreign journalists can stay and work in the U.S., replacing the current duration of status system with fixed periods. AP correspondent Marcela Sanchez has more.
6: The Department of Homeland Security says it's shortening visas for most foreign journalists to 240 days, down from stays of up to 5 years. Journalists from China will face even stricter limits, with visas capped at 90 days, prompting Beijing to warn of possible reciprocal countermeasures. While visas can still be extended, the change has raised concerns over press freedom. Advocates for foreign journalists say the shorter timeframes will make it harder for them to live and work in the U.S. Homeland Security says the change is necessary to better vet visa holders. The rule takes effect 60 days after it's published in the Federal Register. Marcela Sanchez, Washington.
3: All four westbound lanes of Interstate 26 south of Asheville are officially open today, marking a major milestone in the long-awaited widening project. The NC Department of Transportation said all westbound lanes from U.S. 64 in Henderson County to Brevard Road in Buncombe County are open in their final configuration. The state auditor is out with a more than 2,600-page report on the town of Cary's financial troubles. More from Bruce Farrell.
1: The report finding tens of thousands of dollars in purchases that lack clear government business purpose or appeared excessive. That included high-cost meals, alcohol purchases, hotel cancellation and no-show charges, travel expenses, council-related purchases, and spending tied to retreats and promotional activities. The report recommending stronger town Visa card controls, improved financial reporting, clearer reimbursement policies, and better transparency and oversight. The audit came after town manager Sean Stegall resigned late last year. I'm Bruce Farrell.
3: Alyssa Vail, NCN News.
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1: Bruce Farrell with you. 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We'll head off to the Johnson Hyundai Traffic Center. We'll do that in less than 2 minutes. We continue to follow developments in multiple accidents, including one affecting Glenwood Avenue near Vic Avenue. That's inside the Beltline, not that far from Crabtree Valley Mall. But if you're heading inbound downtown or heading out to Crabtree Valley in the Glenwood Avenue area, you'll still have to deal with some closures there because of a fallen tree, also some power outages. Kyle will let us know what the road situation is shortly. 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
1: Federal health officials have identified lettuce from Mexico served at Taco Bell's across five U.S. states as a possible source of the widespread outbreak of stomach-churning cyclospora. Centers for Disease Control and Prevention confirming the source, warning consumers not to eat shredded lettuce, iceberg lettuce, from Taco Bell restaurants in Indiana, Kentucky, Michigan, and West Virginia. Raleigh man facing multiple charges, including felonies after a crash that involved a tow truck, two motorcycles, and a sedan. That was in the early hours this morning at Capitol Boulevard near Trawick Road. 39-year-old Alan Guerrero facing a host of charges. Two members of the Wake County School Board will not be running for re-election after the filing period closed earlier today. Cheryl Caulfield and Chris Haggerty, not among the candidates who filed for the school board. Board members Christina Gordon and Board Chair Tyler Swanson will try to hold on to their seats in this fall's election. The weather situation again. again, a bit on the hazy side as lingering smoke from wildfires to the north are impacting much of the central and eastern U.S., even impacting our weather. We have an air quality alert on the books until 8 o'clock tonight. And as for the temperature, we also have a heat advisory as we've reported temperatures at or near 100 at many reporting stations around the region this afternoon. We thank you for being with us on the WPTF Afternoon News. It is a Friday, TGIF, WPTF News Time, 4:38, as we head off to the Johnson Hyundai Traffic Center. Here's Kyle Nashine.
2: Still looking at that road closure over on Glenwood Avenue around the Vic Avenue intersection due to downed trees and power lines. No time frame on when that part of Glenwood Avenue will be reopened. Got an accident on 440 East causing delays of at least 8 to 10 minutes starting just after Lake Boone Trail. Accidents on the shoulder just past Six Forks Road, but then you're back up to the posted speed limit. No slowdowns over on 540 eastbound all the way towards Falls and Noose Road. 40 eastbound got some delays over in Durham. This is on 40 just past 751 due to an accident in the median. A 10 to 15 minute delay starting at 54 as you're approaching Highway 55. Then we got some slowdowns on 40 eastbound and 10 minute delay from 540 all the way towards North Harrison Avenue. Over in Cary, US 1, we're looking at delays of at least 7 to 8 minutes from Walnut Street heading south all the way towards 1010 Road. And over in Holly Springs, 55 bypass, a 5 minute delay heading east starting at Bennett Knoll Parkway. Over into Bull City, 885, we're seeing southbound delays of at least 5 minutes, northbound delays of about 5 to 6 minutes coming off of I-40. And if you're heading towards Orange County, 40 West, a 15-minute delay coming off the Durham Freeway. 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That's the latest from the Johnson Hyundai Traffic Center.
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1: Your WPTF forecast. Overnight low 76, partly cloudy, a 30% chance of showers on Saturday, high 99. The chance of showers continuing through Saturday night and Sunday, high 94 Sunday, and more showers on Monday, high 91. As we continue to deal with an air quality alert until 8 o'clock tonight, and we also have a heat advisory as temperatures are still well into the 90s, flirting with 100, 98 in Knightdale, 99 in Garner, and 97 in Raleigh. 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
1: A well-respected writer once said that all of the world is a stage and we're just merely actors. And here's somebody who maybe can apply that to your life, your career, whatever's going on. Her name is Kimberly Yates. She is a professional actress, acting coach to a number of celebrities. Kimberly, thanks for being with us.
20: Well, thank you so much for having me.
1: Tell me just a brief bit about you. How did you get to where you are now? Tell us a little bit about who Kimberly Yates is.
20: I told my mom that I wanted to pretend for a living when I was 3 years old, and that's exactly what I ended up doing. I never had any other designs on life. I just wanted to be an actress, and that happened. I started really young in voiceovers and then went the traditional path of acting school and drama school, and still am a professional actress. And then about 12 years ago, a very funny thing happened. I was coaching a lot of my friends, and I got this funny email from a big agency called CAA, and it was really different. It was like, can you find it to work into your schedule this fill-in-the-blank Academy Award-winning actor to take on as a client? And I was like, where did this come from? And it turned out that one of my friends that I was coaching, his agent was an agent at CAA, and his agent had said, why is your work getting so much better? And I was just a friend, but he referred to me as a coach. He was like, oh, because I have this great coach. And he gave them my information, but he didn't tell me this happened. So I just started getting all of these celebrity clients. And a lot of my celebrity clients are crossover clients. Like they are, maybe they're rappers or singers or writers or comedians who the agency wants to see if they can go into acting. And so I started getting this practice working with non-actors who were already performers at really high levels or in some way involved with the business. And it showed me how much there was for non-actors to learn about life through this craft of acting. And so 2 years ago, I opened a studio and opened it up for developmental actors and non-celebrity actors. And then I have a ton of engineers, doctors, executives, people that just want to be the best version of themselves.
1: So how does being an actor or learning some of the skills of acting tie into ordinary life? How does that work?
20: Acting is replicating human behavior. And so if you get inside of understanding your own behavior and other people's behavior and also how to direct it, then you become the best version of yourself. It's like it slows time down. So you're no longer just reactionary or you're not a slave to either your thoughts or your emotions or your gut or whatever runs you. You have a little more. If you think about learning to play an instrument, like the piano or even maybe welding, you have to get to know your tool, right? And you are your own instrument when you're acting.
1: You know, it almost reminds me, and I'm more on a sports vein, they talk about a new player, when a new player comes in, getting adjusted to the speed of the game. This sounds similar.
20: Oh, wow. Oh, yeah, it really does. It's funny because one of my teaching points is I teach people how to work slow fast, which is poor grammar, I know. But when I was in drama school, one of my second year acting teacher would say, you're always good at working slow fast. And I think what he meant by that was I didn't skip my steps, but I could produce it. I could come up with a deep performance or a well-rounded performance pretty quickly, because the truth of the matter is that the industry, like life, is relentlessly fast-paced. So sometimes acting training can be a little bit slow and a little bit artsy, and I really focus on the depth, certainly, but also just the practicality of it. Helps you be also quick on your feet, a great listener, really proactive, really concrete. acting is something where, like sports, you have to embody it. It can't be all just something you're thinking about.
1: Kimberly Yates, professional actress, acting coach, and she might be able to help you make your life a little bit better. We thank you for your time, Kimberly.
20: Thank you so much. Have a great day.
1: And we thank Kimberly for stopping by and talking with us about how you might be able to use a few acting tips to make life a little better. You're listening to the WPTF Afternoon News. It is 97 in Raleigh under cloudy and hazy skies. WPTF News Time, 4:48. Updating the roads from the Johnson Hyundai Traffic Center, we bring you Kyle Nashine.
2: Still looking at this accident on 440 eastbound. Moved over to the shoulder. All lanes are open, but you're still looking at a 6 to 8 minute delay. Started at Lake Boone Trail. Still looking at a road closure on Glenwood Avenue. This is around the Vic Avenue intersection between Glen Eden Drive and the 440 interchange. Make sure you're following all on-site detour information and avoid the area if necessary. 440 eastbound got some slowdowns due to an accident. This is in the median approaching Highway 55. Right now we're seeing delays of about 4 to 5 minutes coming off of 751. Westbound delays, we're looking at an extra 5 minutes starting at the Miami Boulevard exit. 885, we're seeing delays in both directions, barely getting above 25 miles an hour in both directions. 40 eastbound around Airport in the Aviation Parkway exits, a 10-minute delay starting at 540. Over in Cary, US 1 South got some slowdowns of at least 7 minutes starting at Walnut Street all the way down towards 1010 Road. No delays northbound if you're heading towards the capital city. Over in Johnston County, slowdowns on 40 east around the Cleveland Road exit, a 5-minute delay as you're heading down towards Highway 210. And over in eastern Wake County, we've got some slowdowns on 64 east, an 8 to 10-minute delay from Business 64 Wendell Boulevard as you're approaching North Rendell Avenue. That's the latest from the Johnson Hyundai Traffic Center.
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1: WPTF forecast. Overnight low 76, partly cloudy. A 30% chance of showers on Saturday, high 99. The chance of showers continuing through Saturday night and Sunday, high 94 Sunday. And more showers on Monday, high 91. Near record-breaking heat across the region. It's 100 in Morrisville out by the airport, 96 in Durham, 97 in Raleigh. 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
2: NCN Sports, I'm Cal Nash. I'm ACC Football Media Days conclude today in Charlotte with North Carolina and Duke taking the spotlight. Tar Heel head coach Bill Belichick addressed reporters, emphasizing that this year's squad is much different from the team that finished 4-8 a season ago.
3: Culture's a lot different. Work ethic's different. Not taking anything away from the guys that were here, but compared to a year ago, like we know a lot more about what we're doing, how to do it, and our culture is a lot different.
2: Meanwhile, defending ACC champion Duke enters the season facing questions at quarterback after losing last year's starter on the final day of the transfer portal. The departure sparked a legal dispute over an NIL agreement. Head coach Manny Diaz says there may not be a simple answer to the current system, but the Blue Devils have focused on preparing for the season ahead.
4: I don't know what the solution is for that. I just know we were very fortunate to be able to solve the problem to get a guy like Walker in, and he would never have been there given his production. Had he not, been this little eligibility, web that comes
2: injured. North Carolina opens its season August 29th against TCU in Dublin, Ireland, while Duke kicks off September 5th at Wallace Wade Stadium against Tulane. Overseas, the British Open continues at Royal Birkdale in Southport, England. Australia's Lucas Herbert holds the lead at 8 under par, while former North Carolina standout Ryan Gerard remains in contention at 5 under, 3 shots off the pace. Herbert and Sam Burns also matched the lowest single round score in men's major championship history, each firing a 62. The FIFA World Cup reaches its conclusion this weekend as Argentina faces Spain in Sunday's championship match at MetLife Stadium. Smoke from Canadian wildfires has prompted air quality alerts across portions of the Northeast, but ESPN reports the match remains on schedule for a 3 p.m. kickoff. And Major League Baseball continues its return from the All-Star break. Tampa Bay and Boston play a doubleheader. The White Sox travel to Toronto. Atlanta hosts Texas in a matchup of division leaders, and Cleveland welcomes Pittsburgh. 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
1: WPTF News Time 4:54. In about 4 minutes, we'll get an update on the traffic situation, including the traffic delays in the Glenwood Avenue area inside the Beltline. Kyle Nashheim will have it all for us. But for now, we need to turn the pages of North Carolina history.
5: July 17th, 1752. Colonial-era Governor Gabriel Johnson died. Johnson served in the colony's top job for 18 years, holding the post longer than any governor in North Carolina's history down to the present day. Perhaps even more remarkable is that due to problems collecting the rents and taxes that paid his salary, he was left uncompensated for 13 of those years. Johnston was born in the Scottish Lowlands before being educated at the universities of Edinburgh and St. Andrews. Sometime around 1728, he moved to London, where he lived in the home of Lord Wilmington, president of the Privy Council, which was a panel of King's closest advisors. Named governor of North Carolina in 1733, Johnston didn't arrive at his post until October of the following year. He advocated for the establishment of Newton in 1735 and later renamed the town Wilmington in his patron's honor. Johnston's term saw many changes in North Carolina, including the first printer and thus the first newspaper and printed laws, new agricultural techniques, and the building of several forts. North Carolina's population also tripled during his term, thanks in part to Johnston's efforts in encouraging immigration, especially from his native Scotland. This day in North Carolina history, presented in cooperation with the North Carolina Department of Natural and Cultural Resources. Find out more at dncr.nc.gov. I'm Bruce Farrell.
1: On the WPTF Afternoon News, where it's 4:56, and Fayetteville native Raymond Floyd held off Jack Nicklaus to claim a victory on the PGA Tour on this day 49 years ago. Jeff Hamlin takes us back.
6: On this day in 1977, Raymond Floyd won the Pleasant Valley Classic in Sutton, Massachusetts. The PGA Tour designated the Pleasant Valley a designated event, and that led to Jack Nicklaus playing in the tournament for the first time. But Floyd held Nicklaus off by one stroke, finishing at 13 under. Floyd, who was born in Fort Bragg and attended UNC, captured his 10th victory on the PGA Tour. On this day in 1968, Ed Phillips of the Winston-Salem Red Sox threw the first perfect game in the 23-year history of the Carolina League. Phillips set down all 27 members of the Rocky Mount Leafs in order as Winston-Salem won 3-0. In his only season in Winston-Salem, Phillips finished 10-9 with a 2.65 ERA. He would go on to pitch one season in the major leagues for the Boston Red Sox in 1970. That's this day in North Carolina sports history. I'm Jeff Hamlin.
1: Thank you very much, Jeff. Coming ahead tomorrow morning, first thing, 7 a.m., it's Saturday Morning Magazine. We'll have all the news, weather, and sports scores you need, as well as some interesting interviews. We're going to talk some more about that stomach-churning disease that's being passed around. We now understand that it could be related to shredded lettuce at some Taco Bells, and we'll get some more information you need to know on that. We'll also look back at the life and legacy of the late Senator Lindsey Graham, who died last weekend. We'll have some more on that from one of our political analysts. It's right before the weekend, Gardner. They're going to be live at the Marbles Kids Museum tomorrow morning, starting right after the 8 o'clock news, right here on WPTF. WPTF News Time 4:58, updating the traffic now from the Johnson Hyundai Traffic Center is Kyle Nashheim.
2: I got some good news over in Durham on 40 eastbound. An accident in the median has been moved over to the shoulder, but you're still looking at a 15-minute delay starting at the 751 exit all the way towards 885. 885, we are seeing delays in both directions, barely getting above 20 miles an hour, whether you're heading towards downtown Durham or heading towards I-40. Some slowdowns over on 40 east around the airport exit, starting at Airport Boulevard, a 7-minute delay. Once you reach North Harrison Avenue, you're back up to the posted speed limit. Accident on the shoulder of 440 eastbound. We're looking at delays of at least 5 minutes from Lake Boone Trail. Once you pass Six Forks Road, you're back up to the posted speed limit. No delay. Actually, we're starting to see some delays forming on 540 eastbound. A 5-minute delay starting at Leesville Road. Still looking at this road closure over on Glenwood Avenue. This is at the Vic Avenue intersection between Glen Eden Drive and the 440 interchange. This is due to a down power line and down multiple trees. Make sure you're following all on-site detour information. Avoid the area if possible. Also seeing some slowdowns on in South Raleigh on 40 East. We're looking at a 5-minute delay as you're approaching Rock Quarry Road and heading over towards Cary, US 1 South. We got slowdowns of at least 5 to 6 minutes from Walnut Street all the way down towards 1010 Road. Taking a trip towards Eastern Wade County and Zeblin, 64 East, an 8-minute delay starting at Wendell Boulevard, and some slowdowns on 40 eastbound at the Cleveland Road intersection over in Johnston County, a 5-minute delay heading towards Highway 210. That's the latest from the Johnson Hyundai Traffic
1: Partly
2: Center.
1: Partly cloudy overnight, low 75. Hot, hazy chance of thunder showers Saturday and Sunday. Highs around 100 on Saturday and closer to 94 on Sunday. It's 98 right now in Raleigh. I'm Bruce Farrell, hoping for you a great rest of the evening and a fantastic weekend. 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
8: News this hour from Town Hall. I'm Keith Peters in Washington. In his nationwide address Thursday evening, President Trump again called on Congress to ensure ballot integrity by passing the Save America Act. On the Salem News program this week on Capitol Hill with Tony Perkins, House Speaker Mike Johnson predicts that may come as early as next week, tying the legislation to a major reconciliation bill.
9: Desperate times call for desperate measures. The reason we have to get Reconciliation 3.0 done, it is the vehicle for us to deliver the Save America Act to the president's desk. It is the only way to do it, because remember, there's no way to get 60 votes for Save America in the Senate. The Democrats just simply won't go along with that, and you've only got 53 Republicans. We're going to make it a reconciliation matter, tying it to the budget with a fiscal impact that will qualify it for that process so we can pass it with 51 votes in the Senate and finally take care of this problem.
8: Speaker Johnson's complete interview on how the Save America Act could be passed soon will be heard when This Week on Capitol Hill is broadcast beginning at 10 a.m. Eastern Time Saturday on the Salem News Channel. Smoke from the Canadian wildfires severely impacting the United States. Correspondent Laura Winters with the very latest.
11: 20 states in Washington, D.C. impacted by the smoke pouring down from Canada as a result of the massive wildfires. People are urged to stay indoors, especially folks with health conditions like asthma. A big concern in East Rutherford, New Jersey at MetLife Stadium, which has been covered in the haze. That's where the World Cup soccer finals are scheduled to take place on Sunday, the final matchup between Argentina and Spain at 3 o'clock Eastern.
8: First responders in Texas are rescuing people trapped in high waters as another round of dangerous flooding has struck the southern parts of the state. On Wall Street, the Dow down by 406 points, the NASDAQ dropped 361. More at Town Hall.
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8: It's two steps forward, one step back for SpaceX.
13: The company's next Starship test flight is on hold until at least next week after the latest launch was scrubbed at the last minute. The mega rocket was preparing to blast off from Texas when some of its engines failed to ignite. And without all 33 engines firing, the automatic launch system halted everything amid billowing clouds of smoke and vapor. SpaceX CEO Elon Musk says two engines will be replaced with another launch attempt, most likely early next week. Rich Thomason reporting.
8: A strong earthquake has struck the southern Mexican Pacific coast right on the border with Guatemala. The U.S. Geological Survey reports it had a magnitude of 7.3. The epicenter was southwest of Aquiles Cerdán near Chiapas. News and analysis at townhall.com. From Washington, I'm Keith Peters reporting. New Labour leader Andy Burnham promises to bring hope to the British people and purpose to the floundering government. Correspondent Charles de Ledesma reports from London.
14: Andy Burnham is about to become Britain's 59th Prime Minister, following the sudden downfall of Labour Prime Minister Keir Starmer. In a maiden speech as Labour Party leader, Burnham pledges to restore hope across the UK.
15: We are united, and we put the power that comes from that unity at the service of people and places who have been waiting too long for politics to let them hope again. And that's what we're going to do, everybody. We're going to give them hope back.
14: Known for his Manchesterism approach, he promises to apply a place-before-politics strategy to running the country. Critics question his experience, but supporters highlight his persuasive personality. I'm Charles de Ledesma.
8: More on these stories available at townhall.com. From Washington, I'm Keith Peters.
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16: 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Our news time, 5:05, 97 degrees and fair skies, but it feels like 104. Our overnight low, 77, with partly cloudy skies. I'm here in the WPTF News Studio with Colin Scott in operations and traffic reporter Kyle Nashheim.
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16: Well, as we've been telling you, have heat in the forecast today, high heat. And because, not particularly because of that, but more than 300 Duke Energy customers in Raleigh are without power today after a tree took down power lines. It happened on Glenwood Avenue at Vic Road, where a massive tree is blocking the road. Glenwood is closed in both directions. Crews are working to clear the area, but it could take several more hours to get the power back on. Now, the outage comes amid dangerously hot weather, as I mentioned. Police officers are redirecting traffic in the area as some traffic lights have been affected. We'll have more on that coming up at Traffic on the 8s with Kyle Nashheim. A Raleigh man is facing multiple charges, including aggravated felony death by vehicle and driving while impaired after a crash involving a tow truck, two motorcycles, and a sedan left one person dead this morning. Now, Raleigh police said officers responded around 2:30 a.m. to the crash at the intersection of Capitol Boulevard and Traywick Road. A preliminary investigation determined that 39-year-old Alan Guerrero was driving a tow truck south on Capitol Boulevard when he ran a red light while making a left turn onto Traywick Road, entering the path of oncoming traffic. Police said the tow truck collided with two motorcycles and the sedan. A Raleigh police press release said that Guerrero faces a host of charges, including multiple felonies. Abdul Mustafa, the man accused of shooting a woman and two law enforcement officers outside the Wilson County Courthouse, spoke in court on Friday, saying that he does not condone his own actions and it was an impulsive choice that does not truly reflect who he is. Wilson County Sheriff Calvin Hill Woodard Jr. told WRAL that he's never heard someone admit to a crime as Mustafa did.
0: He was just kind of making it aware that that his actions he did do, but there was reasons why he did those actions, which, again, out of my years of law enforcement, I never had someone in the type of crimes in which this was actually stand up and admit to the crime in open court.
16: Mustafa was charged with 4 counts of attempted first-degree murder and 2 counts of shooting into an occupied vehicle, in addition to charges of attempted first-degree murder, going armed to the terror of the public, discharging a firearm in city limits, and 3 counts of damage to real property. And a more than 2,600-page report from the state auditor's office on the town of Cary's financial troubles show a culture of excessive spending, not just by the former town manager, but others as well. During Thursday night's special meeting, at large, council member Carissa Cone Johnson told residents,
10: "They're absurd. Hard stop. I make no excuses for those expenses."
16: The report shows 62% of Cary employees were given town-issued purchasing cards with transactions totaling more than $24 million between January 1st of 2024 and December 31st of 2025. WPTF News Time, we're at 5:08, time for another look at traffic. We've got Kyle Nash. I'm in the Johnson & Dick Traffic Center with the latest. Of course, Kyle, everybody's talking about what's happening on Glenwood Avenue.
2: Yeah, Glenwood Avenue still closed. This is around the Vic Avenue intersection between Glen Eden Drive and the 440 interchange. No timetable on when that will reopen. Make sure you're following all on-site detour information and avoid the area if possible. I got an accident on the shoulder of 440 eastbound. This is just past the Six Forks Road exit, causing about a 4 to 5 minute delay starting all the way back at Lake Boone Trail. Seeing some slowdowns over on 40 eastbound around the airport exits, a 5 minute delay heading towards North Harrison Avenue. A little further back, got some slowdowns due to an accident, has been moved over to the shoulder. All lanes are open, but still looking at a 12-minute delay from 751 all the way towards the Highway 55 exit. 885, it's that time of the afternoon, barely getting above 25 miles an hour in both directions. 85 south, we're looking at delays of at least 10 minutes heading towards Hillsboro, and also over in eastern Wake County, we're seeing slowdowns of at least 10 minutes on 64 east heading towards North Arundel Avenue. 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That's the latest from the Johnson Hyundai Traffic Center.
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3: Prepare yourself for a very hot weekend ahead. Overnight expected low around 75 under partly cloudy skies. Saturday, a chance of rain, high near 99, heat index value as high as 109. Sunday, showers and possibly a thunderstorm, high near 94.
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16: Well, James Perry has been named the new executive director of the Durham Public Schools Foundation. Perry has more than 20 years of experience successfully leading nonprofits, including multiple education programs. He joined Jeff Hanlon to discuss his new role.
4: This took quite some time. Obviously a thrill for you to take this role. And what have you been doing here that led you to Durham?
5: Well, you know, Durham is an incredible city, and I've lived in North Carolina for about 14 years now, and I've been trying to find my way to Durham, I think, that entire time. And so when this opportunity opened up, I couldn't wait to submit my application because it meant that I was going to be able to do two really great things. One, move to Durham, and two, invest myself into the needs and challenges that affect public school students in the Durham community.
4: And throughout your life, you've had education initiatives that you have gotten behind and organized. What are some of the things that you've managed to lead here to get young people reading earlier?
5: Well, it's funny you ask. One of my favorite programs that we've worked on was a program called Read Urban. And the program really recognized the challenges that we were having in Winston-Salem, in that community, where third graders were matriculating through third grade but weren't able to pass the standardized reading test. And so we really zeroed in on that issue, and we hired a number of tutors and began tutoring third graders over the summer. These are, I guess, rising third graders, to make sure that they were able to pass third grade reading test. So it was extremely effective. It got the job done. And then, of course, incredibly rewarding to be able to spend time with young people and to see the change over the course of a short summer. Really great work.
4: Absolutely. And you did a lot of work there. You served as president of the Winston-Salem Urban League. And how did that role prepare you for this one?
5: Well, you know, there are a lot of things that that nonprofits, no matter what the subject matter, no matter where they're located, that we have in common. And so one of them is that you have to, you have this vision, this mission to serve the community, and everybody's full-throated, working hard to do that work, but ultimately you have to raise enough money to do the work. And so one of the commonalities between my work in Winston-Salem and the work that I'll be doing here in Durham is that we have to raise more money, right? So when I look at the challenges affecting Durham Public Schools, what I see really clearly is that the school system, particularly with this new school board and with a really fired-up superintendent, they are making change, and they're doing so aggressively, but there are these gaps that sometimes the school system itself simply cannot fill. And so it's a role that we can play at the foundation, that we can continue to play, where we're filling those gaps. And the only way we do it is through a true partnership with the community, right, where we need people to invest their time and to, frankly, invest their financial ability in order to make sure that we give every single child an incredible opportunity to learn and matriculate through this school.
4: And as you, in fact, we just had someone on yesterday regarding one of the school supply drives that Durham Public Schools is organizing. And as you get ready for your first academic year with as the president and executive director of the Durham Public Schools Foundation, how vital is getting school supplies organized for teachers?
5: Yes, Jeff, thank you. So Eunice from our office was on, and I just listened to her interview earlier today, and she did an amazing job talking about our Fill the Bus campaign. And the idea is pretty straightforward, that there are lots of school students who show up on the first day of school and they don't have all the school supplies that they need. And in addition, sometimes, particularly when we're going through a budget crunch like the one that that the school system is going through now, teachers don't have all the supplies that they need. And so we want to fill that gap. And so 25 years ago, a group of concerned residents got together and said, we're going to start this process where we're going to deliver an entire busload of school supplies to make sure that every single kid in the Durham Public School System has all the supplies that they need, that every teacher has all the supplies that they need. And so we're still doing it. And so that school supply drive started just a few days ago, and it's going to go all the way through August 14th. And so we encourage every single person in the dorm area and beyond, frankly, to donate, to support. If it's school supplies, if it's pencils, if it's paper, if it's money, whatever you can do to support. 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
4: Absolutely. The Fill the Bus campaign in its 25th year now. We actually mentioned that yesterday here. And we're looking forward to, I mean, you mentioned Durham has been a destination for you for quite some time, and there are lots of great things about Durham that since I've lived there, of course, I know firsthand. So what do you think is going to be the most rewarding part of this job?
5: Well, I think I'm going to separate this into two categories. So first of all, when it comes to the job itself, it is... that there is nothing better than seeing a child who you've invested in reach their goal, right? So, you know, it's something that I was able to do over and over again in the city of Winston-Salem was to you start working with a child who has all kinds of challenges, all kinds of difficulties that they're trying to surmount, which maybe in their educational process, maybe it's in their family life. And so being able to step in and see them through that process is so rewarding. And so I'm looking forward to that more so than anything else. And then quite selfishly, look, Durham is a community that is growing and thriving. Jeff, I don't know if you knew this, but I'm from the city of New Orleans, where we love good food. Mm-hmm. And one of the things I love about Durham is that Durham has good food. So selfishly, I'm looking forward to that. But I think more than anything else, it is being able to see kids who we support thrive and have success in the school system.
4: May not have as much jambalaya in Durham as they did in New Orleans, but still just as much good food, no doubt about it.
5: Absolutely.
4: James Ferry joining us here today, the new executive director of the Durham Public Schools Foundation. James, good luck in your 10 years. Great to have you in Durham. Thanks so much for joining us today. We appreciate it.
5: Jeff, thanks for having me.
16: All right, thanks to Jeff for that, and of course, congratulations to Mr. Perry for that. Coming up next on WPTF's Evening News, the latest economic headlines. But first, it's 5:18, barely. Time for traffic. Let's go to Kyle Nash. I'm in the Johnson Hyundai Traffic Center.
2: Still looking at this road closure over on Glenwood Avenue at the Vic Avenue intersection. Right now, we do have an update. It will be closed throughout the rest of the evening and into Saturday afternoon. So make sure you're following all on-site detour information. Avoid the area if possible. Also seeing some slowdowns on 440 East, accident on the shoulder right now, causing a 2 to 3 minute delay starting at the Glenwood Avenue exit. No delays on 540, and still looking at this accident on the shoulder, 40 eastbound, a 10 minute delay from 751 as you're approaching Highway 55. That's the latest from the Johnson Hyundai Traffic Center.
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16: We do have a special update for you right now in a story we brought you in a couple of segments ago. As I said, more than 300 Duke Energy customers in Raleigh are without power today after that tree took down the power lines on Glenwood Avenue at Vick Road, where that massive tree is blocking the road. Glenwood is closed in both directions, and crews are working to clear the area, but it could take several more hours to get the power back on. We're talking about 3 p.m. tomorrow. That is where it's being reported by WRAL. Now, of course, we've got this hot weather, so you know, that is playing into it as well. Police officers are redirecting traffic in the area as some traffic lights have been affected. So you may want to avoid that area. Again, 3 p.m. tomorrow, Saturday afternoon, is when they are looking at having that all cleared up. Well, the State Board of Elections voted 3-2 in a vote along party lines Thursday to adopt new voter identification rules that will make it easier for county election boards to reject certain ballots in North Carolina. The revised permanent rules lower the threshold for county boards to reject certain ballots from a unanimous vote to a simple majority. Board member Jeff Carman.
9: There's not significant voter fraud in our state. And by making this rule to make it majority instead of unanimous, it feeds into that lie.

0: Average of about 3 heat-related calls each day.
1: I'm Seth Soutell, and this is Markets in a Minute.
2: More drops for computer chip companies and other AI winners are pulling stock markets lower again. The S&P 500 fell 0.7% in the first hour of trading Friday. The index is on track for its first losing week in the last 3 and only its third since March. The Dow dipped 70 points, that's about 0.1%. The NASDAQ composite fell 1.4%. Brent crude rose 3.3% as the war with Iran dragged on. Applied materials sank 4.8%. Netflix pulled back 8.6% after forecasting earnings that fell well below Wall Street's estimates. Treasury yields moved lower in the bond market. The yield on the 10-year Treasury fell to 4.53%. Seth Soutell, New York.
0: WPTF News Time, 5:24. Now more from the world of business and the economy. The Consumer Price Index fell a seasonally adjusted 0.4% for the month, bringing the annual inflation rate down to 3.5%. North Carolina State Economics Professor Emeritus Mike Walden tells WPTF News.
3: And so prices are still going up, but this rate for the last month came in at 3.5% year over year, which was actually better than the previous month.
0: Wall Street had expected a 0.2% monthly decline and a 3.8% annual level. Well, Thursday, the Research Triangle Foundation of North Carolina commemorated the adoption of RTP 3.0. RTP VP of Planning and Public Policy Travis Creighton told CBS 17 plans to create a downtown feel in Research Triangle Park are moving forward.
4: What this means for the Triangle is we've taken 7,000 acres that are the most centrally located and valuable real estate in our region, and we've opened them to new and different types of development that have never been on the table before.
0: For the first time in the park's history, property owners can now pursue mixed-use development and residential neighborhood options alongside research campuses. And now, let's take a look at Car Chronicles.
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6: This facility is designed specifically for what we need and do it safely.
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5: The system also helps in the development of self-driving systems well before they're tested on-road. 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
9: 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In 2026, the candidates are South Africa, Japan, Argentina, even Canada. In New York, a taxi ride starts at $3.50 the minute the ride begins and multiplies from there. But in Argentina, the ride is half of that, starting at about $1.60. And the comparisons are not just about food, but everything from toothpaste to clothing to healthcare. 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I'm Peter Greenberg, and this is today's Worldwide Travel Minute.
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1: WPTF News Time, we're at 5:28. Time for another look at the roads, and there's a lot going on out there. Here to tell you all about it from the Johnson & Day Traffic Center is Kyle Nash. I'm Kyle.
2: Still looking at this road closure over on Glenwood Avenue around the Vic Avenue intersection between Glen Eden Drive and 440. It's going to be closed for the rest of the evening. Make sure you're following all on-site detour information. Some slowdowns on 440 eastbound starting at Capitol Boulevard, looking at about a five-minute delay through the Pool Road exit as you're approaching I-40. And over in South Raleigh, 40 eastbound, heading towards the Rock Quarry Road exit. Got some Fish fans heading towards the Walnut Creek for tonight's concert, about heading over towards the Bull City. We've seen delays on 40 eastbound. Accidents been moved over to the shoulder, in 11-minute delay from 751 all the way towards 885. Westbound slowdowns of at least 10 minutes from 540 all the way towards Fayetteville Road. 885 is that time of the afternoon, barely getting above 20 miles an hour in both directions. And if you're headed towards Orange County in Hillsboro, 85 south, a 10-minute delay coming off the Durham Freeway as you're approaching Highway 86. That's the latest from the Johnson Hyundai Traffic Center.
1: Thanks a lot, Kyle. You got a lot going on out there, and there's a lot of heat going on out here right now. We're about 97, but our overnight low about 77 with partly cloudy skies. The high tomorrow, 99, with a heat index up to 109. Again, a chance of showers and storms. That's going to be Saturday and Sunday probably right now. Again, I said it's 97 and fair, but it feels like 104. 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
3: NCN News, I'm Alyssa Vale. At a news conference, Secretary of Homeland Security Mark Wayne Mullen says they will implement new security measures for elections.
4: Our cybersecurity team and CISA will release an updated election infrastructure plan, and it'll be public within 30 days, meaning that will give the states the resources they need to help from the cyber side. From us, if they participate in a SAVE program, we'll provide the service, the resources and training to support state election integrity. We're not trying to change the outcome. We're trying to make sure that American people can trust our voting system.
3: The United States has expanded its airstrike campaign against Iran by hitting more bridges and collapsing a tower at a key Iranian port. The latest strikes early Friday came after U.S. President Donald Trump had threatened to start striking infrastructure to pressure Tehran to ease its chokehold on the Strait of Hormuz. Smoke from the Canadian wildfires is affecting air quality across the country, including in the Triangle. When combined with this weekend's extreme heat, it's creating hazardous conditions. Associate Professor of Medicine at Duke University, Robert Teig, tells WRAL.
5: Sometimes it's easy to just think we power through these things and don't take them with the importance that they are, but high temperatures like we're going to have this weekend and air pollution can really make people sick.
3: Wake County Emergency Medical Services reported they respond to an average of about 3 heat-related calls each day. North Carolina law enforcement agencies are now authorized to place cameras alongside state-maintained roads to track who is driving and where, due to a provision tucked into the new state budget that essentially enables a permanent statewide surveillance program. Some towns and counties have already been allowing the cameras on local roads, but the major highways and other state-maintained roads used to be off-limits. You're listening to NCN News. Democrats in the House say they want answers about the vetting process for ICE officers. AP correspondent Donna Warder reports.
6: The ICE shooting in Maine, in which a Colombian man was shot and killed, has the top Democrat on the House Homeland Security Committee demanding answers about Homeland Security's vetting and training. This after the family of the officer involved in the shooting said he has a history of mental health issues and violent behavior. The family says David Brulette, an Army veteran, has had those issues since early childhood. Representative Benny Thompson of Mississippi says Brulette's history directly calls into question the supposed vetting and training ICE does of its recruits. At least 10 people have been killed in encounters with immigration agents since President Donald Trump retook office and launched the crackdown. Donna Warder, Washington.
3: A falling tree brought down power lines across Glenwood Avenue in Raleigh, just north of Carolina Country Club on Friday afternoon. At least 3 power poles were damaged when the lines were pulled down. About 300 customers were without power, including air conditioning. Duke Energy showed that the outage was expected to last through about 5 p.m. The state auditor is out with a more than 2,600-page report on the town of Cary's financial troubles. And speaking to reporters, state auditor Dave Bullock talked about a culture of extravagance by not just the former town manager, but others as well.
7: What started as a focused investigation on the prior town manager of Cary became a wider look at spending across the town of Cary.
3: Taylor Swift and Travis Kelce donated $26 million to charities before their wedding, inspiring fans to give back as well. Swifties raised about $17,500 for a Kansas City nonprofit, Operation Breakthrough, which supports children and families in poverty. Alyssa Vail, NCN News.
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2: NCN Sports, I'm Kyle Nash. I'm ACC Football Media Days conclude today in Charlotte with North Carolina and Duke taking the spotlight. Tar Heel head coach Bill Belichick addressed reporters, emphasizing that this year's squad is much different from the team that finished 4-8 a season ago.
17: Culture's a lot different. Work ethic's different. Not taking anything away from the guys that were here, but compared to a year ago, like we know a lot more about what we're doing, how to do it, and our culture is a lot different.
2: Meanwhile, defending ACC champion Duke enters the season facing questions at quarterback after losing last year's starter on the final day of the transfer portal. The departure sparked a legal dispute over an NIL agreement. Head coach Manny Diaz says there may not be a simple answer to the current system, but the Blue Devils have focused on preparing for the season ahead.
18: I don't know what the solution is for that. I just know we were very fortunate to be able to solve the problem to get a guy like Walker, and he would never have been there given his production. Had he not, been in this little eligibility, web.
2: North Carolina opens its season August 29th against TCU in Dublin, Ireland, while Duke kicks off September 5th at Wallace Wade Stadium against Tulane. Overseas, the British Open continues at Royal Birkdale in Southport, England. Australia's Lucas Herbert holds the lead at 8 under par, while former North Carolina standout Ryan Gerard remains in contention at 5 under, 3 shots off the pace. Herbert and Sam Burns also matched the lowest single round score in men's major championship history, each firing a 62. The FIFA World Cup reaches its conclusion this weekend as Argentina faces Spain in Sunday's championship match at MetLife Stadium. Smoke from Canadian wildfires has prompted air quality alerts across portions of the Northeast, but ESPN reports the match remains on schedule for a 3 p.m. kickoff. And Major League Baseball continues its return from the All-Star break. Tampa Bay and Boston play a doubleheader. The White Sox travel to Toronto. Atlanta hosts Texas in a matchup of division leaders, and Cleveland welcomes Pittsburgh. 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
1: Thanks a lot, Kyle. Well, now we need to talk to you about something else besides sports. How about what's going on with traffic? It's 5:38. That means it's time for traffic on the 8th. So, Kyle, put on your other hat and let's get things going. How are people going?
2: I'm still trying to find the hat. I found it. All right, here we go. We're still looking at slowdowns over on 440 eastbound. This is starting at Capitol Boulevard. We're looking at delays of at least 7 minutes through the I-87 interchange as you're heading towards I-40. 40 eastbound, got some slowdowns in South Raleigh. Heading towards Rock Quarry Road, a five-minute delay starting at Lake Wheeler Road. Still looking at this road closure over in Glenwood Avenue. Closed to at least Saturday afternoon. Make sure you're following all on-site detour information or avoid the Glenwood Avenue area between 440 and Glen Eden Drive if necessary. Heading over towards the Bull City 840 westbound, we've got some slowdowns of at least 6 minutes starting at 540. You're not back up to the posted speed limit until you reach Fayetteville Road. We're seeing no slowdowns eastbound heading towards 885. Speaking of 885, we got delays in both directions barely getting above 20 miles an hour, and we're seeing delays on 85 south heading towards Orange County. A 10-minute delay coming off the Durham Freeway. 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That's the latest from the Johnson Hyundai Traffic Center.
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26: Prepare yourself for a very hot weekend ahead. Overnight expected low around 75 under partly cloudy skies. Saturday, a chance of rain, high near 99, heat index value as high as 109. Sunday, showers and possibly a thunderstorm, high near 94.
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1: A falling tree brought down power lines across Glenwood Avenue in Raleigh, just north of Carolina Country Club on Friday afternoon. Glenwood was closed in both directions at Vic Avenue, and traffic was being diverted onto side streets. Now, police said that stretch of road would be closed until at least 3 p.m. on Saturday. Now, at least three power poles were damaged when the lines were pulled down. About 300 customers were without power, including air conditioning, as the heat index rose close to 100 degrees. Duke Energy showed that the outage was expected to last into the night. Well, a Raleigh man is facing multiple charges, including aggravated felony death by vehicle and driving while impaired after a crash involving a tow truck, two motorcycles, and a sedan left one person dead this morning. Raleigh police said officers responded around 2:30 a.m. to the crash at the intersection of Capitol Boulevard and Trawick Road. 39-year-old Aaron Guerrero was driving a tow truck south on Capitol Boulevard when he ran a red light while making a left turn onto Trawick Road, entering the path of oncoming traffic. Police said the tow truck collided with two motorcycles and a sedan. A Raleigh police press release said that Guerrero faces a host of charges, including multiple felonies. And the more than 2,600-page report from the state auditor's office on the town of Cary's financial troubles show a culture of excessive spending, not just by the former town manager, but others as well. During a Thursday night special meeting, interim town manager Russ Overton told residents former town manager Sean Stegall took away checks and balances that were in place.
0: He eliminated most of all budget positions and deprioritized key finance department roles such as the internal auditor position.
1: WPTF News Time, 5:44.
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1: Well, looking at national news today, AP correspondent Ben Thomas reports that President Trump used a primetime address to again raise doubt about past elections.
3: President Trump began his primetime address Thursday night, ticking through a list of accomplishments and saying the country's doing really well. But
4: we still have a major challenge that must be urgently addressed, because no country could be great without fair and honest elections.
3: Pushing Congress to pass a strict voter ID bill, he said Americans must have a trustworthy election system.
4: One where cheating and interference are not just difficult, but virtually impossible. Unfortunately, the system we have today falls catastrophically short.
3: Trump said he was declassifying and releasing documents related to the 2018 and 2020 elections,
4: revealing shocking vulnerabilities in our election infrastructure
3: that he claims exposes the system
4: to hacking, exploitation, and foreign interference.
3: Trump did not raise doubts about the elections he won. Ben Thomas, Washington.
1: Well, China is responding to claims that Trump that the country has interfered in U.S. elections. Here's AP correspondent Donna Warder.
5: On Thursday night, in an address to the nation, President Donald Trump said this.
4: China and other countries have been trying to meddle in our elections. Evidence of fraud has been buried.
5: Now China has responded, saying it has never interfered in U.S. elections and has no interest in doing so. And China says Washington should stop making what it says are groundless accusations. Trump has been trying to raise doubt about the legitimacy of U.S. elections in a push to justify passage of a strict voter ID bill that, as of right now, does not have enough votes in Congress to pass. Donna Warder, Washington.
1: Democrats in the House say they want answers about the vetting process for ICE officers. AP correspondent Donna Warder is back with that.
5: The ICE shooting in Maine, in which a Colombian man was shot and killed, has the top Democrat on the House Homeland Security Committee demanding answers about Homeland Security's vetting and training. This after the family of the officer involved in the shooting said he has a history of mental health issues and violent behavior. The family says David Brulette, an Army veteran, has had those issues since early childhood. Representative Benny Thompson of Mississippi says Brulette's history directly calls into question the supposed vetting and training ICE does of its recruits. At least 10 people have been killed in encounters with immigration agents since President Donald Trump retook office and launched the crackdown. Donna Warder, Washington.
1: And AP correspondent Ed Donahue reports on those ICE enforcement operations.
6: Homeland Security Secretary Mark Wayne Mullen says the department is ramping up immigration enforcement.
7: Our arrests are up. We're hitting single-day records every single day.
6: ICE and DHS do not release regular data. There's no way to verify their work. At the White House, Mullen told reporters he is turning down the temperature without boiling over.
7: When I say turn down the temperature, when I turn down the temperature with you guys, we're turning up the heat on the streets. We're out there working harder than we ever have because we've empowered our law enforcement to do their job. What I'm trying to do is remove us from the headlines every single day. But everybody will be held accountable.
6: Mullen has attempted to keep a lower profile for immigration enforcement operations, but the recent shooting deaths of two people in Maine and Texas who were killed by ICE officers during operations has brought the department back into the spotlight. Ed Donahue, Washington.
1: WPTF News Time 5:48. The latest in news and entertainment coming up next. But first, let's take another look at the roads with Kyle Nasheim. He is in the Johnson Hyundai Traffic Center. Kyle?
2: Still looking at some slowdowns over into Bull City. 40 eastbound, we got delays of at least 5 minutes from 751 all the way towards 885. Westbound delays of at least 5 minutes starting at the 540 interchange. 885, it's that time of the afternoon, barely getting above 30 miles an hour in both directions. And some slowdowns on 85 north, southbound, heading towards Hillsboro. A 10-minute delay coming off the Durham Freeway. Over into Capital City, we're on 40 eastbound around the airport exits, looking at a 6-minute delay heading towards North Harrison Avenue. 540 going at the posted speed limit. Got some slowdowns 440 eastbound starting at the I-87 interchange, and 10-minute delay as you're approaching the I-40 exit. Also seeing some slowdowns for I-40 eastbound. We're looking at a 5-minute delay starting at Lake Wheeler Road as you're approaching Rock Quarry Road. No slowdowns over in Johnston County on 40 eastbound all the way down towards Benson and I-95. And we're seeing no slowdowns over on US 1 in either direction and carry between East William Street and I-40. That's the latest from the Johnson Hyundai Traffic Center.
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26: Prepare yourself for a very hot weekend ahead. Overnight expected low around 75 under partly cloudy skies. Saturday, a chance of rain, high near 99, heat index value as high as 109. Sunday, showers and possibly a thunderstorm, high near 94.
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1: Well, hours after North Carolina Senator Tom Tillis demanded Acting Attorney General Todd Blanche meet with survivors of Jeffrey Epstein's crimes, President Donald Trump's nominee to permanently lead the Justice Department did just that. As to whether he will vote to confirm Blanche, Tillis says,
11: I have not made a final decision.
1: On a social media post last night, Tillis signaled he was satisfied that Blanche had followed through on his ask. Well, federal health officials have identified lettuce from Mexico served by Taco Bell locations across five U.S. states as a source of the widespread outbreak of diarrhea-causing parasite Cyclospora. The Centers for Disease Control and Prevention late Thursday confirmed the source and warned customers not to eat shredded iceberg lettuce from Taco Bell restaurants in Indiana, Kentucky, Michigan, Ohio, and West Virginia. Officials have identified a single supplier of the lettuce. The federal warnings to consumers did not identify the company, but Taylor Fresh Foods of Salinas, California, said FDA testing indicated it was, quote, a specific independent farm affiliated with the company. Well, the State Board of Elections approved changes Thursday to the process used when voters cast ballots without presenting photo identification. In prior elections, the County Board of Elections had to vote unanimously to reject a ballot submitted with an exception form. Following Thursday's vote, only a simple majority would be required. Program manager for Common Cause North Carolina, Tyler Day, tells ABC 11.
12: It's simply, I think, inviting the opportunity for increased partisanship in the process of approving these forms.
1: And smoke from the Canadian wildfires is affecting air quality across the country, including in the Triangle. When combined with this weekend's extreme heat, it's creating hazardous conditions. Associate Professor of Medicine at Duke University, Robert Tighe, tells WRAL.
13: Sometimes it's easy to just think we power through these things and don't take them with the importance that they are, but high temperatures like we're going to have this weekend and air pollution can really make people sick.
1: Wake County Emergency Medical Services reported they respond to an average of about 3 heat-related calls each day. WPTF News Time at 5:53. Time for entertainment news today. Well, to air or not to air, the nation's TV networks and their news operations spent the hours leading up to President Donald Trump's address last night debating how to cover it. They were struggling to balance delivering the news with handing over their airwaves to potential falsehoods about the 2020 elections. The dilemma took place against a backdrop of deep tension between the media and a president working to exert control over it by whatever means he can. Even in his speech itself, Trump excoriated networks that chose not to carry it live. He said NBC and ABC fake news avoided it and threatened consequences, using the presidential pulpit to suggest they should be sanctioned for their editorial decisions. And a 40-year-old New York man faces hate crime charges following a confrontation with Today Show host Craig Melvin at NBC studio in Manhattan. Police said today that the man was arrested Thursday morning inside 30 Rockefeller Center in Midtown by an officer responding to reports of a disorderly individual inside the building. NBC News says an individual approached Melvin for entering an unauthorized area in a vestibule near Studio 1A. Melvin notified security, who held the man until police arrived. The network says no altercation occurred and no injuries were reported. NBC did not say how the man gained access to the area. An Irish actress, Brenda Fricker, known for the film My Left Foot, has died. AP correspondent Jennifer King reports on her life and career.
14: Brenda Fricker was the first Irish woman to win an Academy Award, with the Best Supporting Actress Oscar playing a determined mother opposite Daniel Day-Lewis in the 1989 movie My Left Foot.
15: I have to go away, Christy. To hospital. Don't worry, Sheila's going to look after you when I'm gone.
14: Her agent says she died Thursday night in Dublin after a period of ill health. Fricker appeared in more than 90 films and TV shows and was probably best known to American audiences as the Pigeon Lady, a homeless woman who befriends Macaulay Culkin's character in Central Park in Home Alone 2.
16: Kevin! Merry Christmas!
14: Ireland's Deputy Prime Minister Simon Harris says the country has lost a national treasure. Brenda Fricker died at age 81. I'm Jennifer King.
1: To get into the spirit of the 2026 World Cup final between Argentina and Spain, the Associated Press has made a themed playlist. The list includes Shakira and Burna Boy's official anthem, Die Die, which blends Afrobeats and Latin rhythms. Andrea Bocelli, David Guetta, Megan Thee Stallion, and AJ are also contribute with DNA, More Than a Game. Classics like Ricky Martin's La Copa de la Vida and Shakira's Waka Waka are featured too. These tracks capture the excitement and unity of the World Cup, making them perfect for match day, which ends this weekend on Sunday, are the finals.
17: After years of war, no one could stand between my men.
1: Christopher Nolan has taken on the epic challenge of adapting The Odyssey into a large-scale Hollywood film. This involved filming in real locations and using real ships on the open waters to bring the mythic tale to life. Matt Damon is the star alongside Anne Hathaway and Tom Holland. The movie, the first to be shot entirely in IMAX film, opens worldwide today. And The Hawk, a new comedy series starring Will Ferrell, debuted Thursday on Netflix. Ferrell plays Lonnie the Hawk Hawkins, 2004's number one golfer, who on the back nine of his career chases one final major. In Pinehurst, Ferrell stayed in character as he talked with reporters.
18: In summation, I've always said golf is the only sport you compete against yourself. And luckily, I've always competed against the best. I made that. I thought that.
1: And this weekend, you can catch Fish at Raleigh's Coastal Credit Union Music Park at Walnut Creek, or Jason Arendt at Bowstring Brewery tonight, and on Saturday, sing a song all night long with music icons Lionel Richie and Earth, Wind & Fire at Greensboro's First Horizon Coliseum, or blow through the Windy Cities tour with Chicago and Styx at Charlotte's Truliant Amphitheater. A lot of stuff going on this weekend, a lot of fun. So, but all night long, you're going to be a little hot. Hopefully all night long you won't be on the road trying to get home. But here to tell you all about it from the Johnson & Day Traffic Center is Kyle Nash. I'm Kyle. What's going on, man?
2: Got some slowdowns over on 40 eastbound in South Raleigh, heading towards Rock Quarry Road. Got a lot of Phish fans heading towards Walnut Creek and Coastal Carolina Music Union, Coastal Credit Union Music Park. Also seeing a 5-minute delay starting at Lake Wheeler Road. Some slowdowns on 440 eastbound starting at I-87. A 6-minute delay as you're approaching I-40. No slowdowns on 540, 40 eastbound around the airport exits, looking at an extra 5 minutes, starting at the 540 interchange all the way towards North Harrison Avenue. Heading towards the Bull City, 40 east, got an accident on the shoulder approaching on Highway 55. A 7-minute delay starting at the 751 exit. 885, we got northbound delays of at least 5 minutes coming from I-40 approaching Ellis Road. If you're headed towards Hillsboro, we're seeing delays on 85 south, a 6 to 8 minute delay coming off the Durham Freeway as you're approaching Highway 86. Over in Zebulon, we've got some slowdowns on 64 eastbound. This is starting at Lizard Lake Road, a 5-minute delay as you're approaching North Arundel Avenue. And we're looking at we are starting to see some slowdowns a little bit on 40 eastbound in Johnston County, starting at Cleveland Road and about 5 minutes to your ride as you're approaching the Highway 210 exit. Over in Holly Springs, no slowdowns on 55 bypass. No delays over in Cary on US 1, heading southbound from I-40 all the way through the Apex exits, heading towards New Hill and all the way down towards Sanford at the 421 exit. And if you're headed towards Wake Forest, no slowdowns on outbound Capitol Boulevard from 540 all the way towards Dr. Calvin Jones Highway. That's the latest from the Johnson Hyundai Traffic Center.
1: Thanks, Kyle. WPTF forecasts are overnight low 77 right now. It's 96 and partly cloudy. The news is next. 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
10: News this hour from Town Hall. I'm Keith Peters in Washington. After President Trump's speech last night on what he called election fraud, Secretary of Homeland Security Mark Wayne Mullen says they will implement new security measures for elections.
19: Our cybersecurity team and CISA will release an updated election infrastructure plan, and it'll be public within 30 days, meaning that will give the states the resources they need to help from the cyber side. From us, if they participate in the SAVE program, we'll provide the service, the resources and training to support state election integrity. We're not trying to change the outcome. We're trying to make sure that American people can trust our voting system.
10: The remarks could increase doubts about election processes ahead of November midterm elections that will determine control of Congress. The Trump administration is changing how long foreign journalists can stay and work in the U.S., replacing the current duration of status system with fixed periods.
20: The Department of Homeland Security says it's shortening visas for most foreign journalists to 240 days, down from stays of up to 5 years. Journalists from China will face even stricter limits, with visas capped at 90 days, prompting Beijing to warn of possible reciprocal countermeasures. While visas can still be extended, the change has raised concerns over press freedom. Advocates for foreign journalists say the shorter timeframes will make it harder for them to live and work in the U.S. Homeland Security says the change is necessary to better vet visa holders.
10: President Trump says Darlene Graham, the sister of the late Lindsey Graham, has his support to run for a full term to replace her brother in the United States Senate. On Wall Street, the Dow down by 406 points, the NASDAQ dropped 361, the S&P lower by 76. More at townhall.com.
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0: President Trump's media company is planning to charge for special high-speed access to Truth Social posts, including possibly his own, something that could affect national security or financial markets. The move was announced on Thursday and would allow Wall Street trading firms and other institutions to get news from Truth Social contributors in milliseconds. U.S. companies have signed roughly $60 billion in agreements and partnerships with the Iraqi government, including deals intended to create alternative routes for shipping oil out of the Persian Gulf. Chinese President Xi Jinping has called for more global cooperation in the development and governance of artificial intelligence while also promising support for other countries. He spoke at a conference in Shanghai, reiterating China's objections to what he called the overstretching of national security concerns. At the close on Wall Street, the Dow was off 406 points. For the Wall Street Business Report, I'm Bob Agnew.
10: News and analysis at townhall.com. I'm Keith Peters. An earthquake rocked southwest Mexico and Guatemala.
14: A strong earthquake, 7.3 on the Richter scale, struck the southern Pacific coast of Mexico on the border with Guatemala this morning. It prompted evacuations in Tapachula and frightened residents of Guatemala City who poured into the street during morning rush hour. Even some buildings in Mexico City were creaking. The U.S. Geological Survey reports the epicenter was 9 miles deep, about 30 miles southwest of Aquiles Cerda, near the coast of Chiapas State. There were no immediate reports of severe damage or casualties. Local officials say coastal areas are being monitored for tsunami risk. I'm Jennifer King.
10: Scientists have discovered that a cove in Brazil's Zeja Grande Bay is a nursery for pregnant black-tip sharks. This has led to conservation efforts to protect the area. Brazil is a major market for shark meat, but sharks face extinction threats from overfishing. More on these stories at townhall.com.
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1: 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We're at 6:05, 96 degrees with partly cloudy skies, but it feels like about 103, our overnight low 77. I'm here in the WPTF News Studio with Colin Scott and operations and traffic reporter Kyle Nasheim.
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1: Well, as we've been telling you, a falling tree brought down power lines across Glenwood Avenue in Raleigh, just north of Carolina Country Club this afternoon. Now, Glenwood was closed in both directions at Vic Avenue, and traffic was being diverted onto side streets. Police said that stretch of road would be closed until at least 3 p.m. on Saturday. A Go Raleigh buster tried to make a U-turn to avoid the closed lanes, bottomed out along the shoulder of the road. At least three power poles were damaged when the lines were pulled down. About 300 customers were without power, including air conditioning, as the heat index rose close to 100 degrees, some places over 100 degrees. Duke Energy showed that the outage was expected to last into the night. Well, a Raleigh man is facing multiple charges, including aggravated felony death by vehicle and driving while impaired, after a crash involving a tow truck, two motorcycles, and a sedan left one person dead this morning. Now, Raleigh police said officers responded around 2:30 in the morning to a crash at that intersection of Capitol Boulevard and Trawick Road. A preliminary investigation determined that 39-year-old Alan Guerrero was driving a tow truck south on Capitol when he ran a red light while making a left turn onto Trawick Road, entering the path of oncoming traffic. Police said the tow truck collided with the two motorcycles and the sedan. A Raleigh police press release says that Guerrero faces a host of charges, including multiple felonies. And Abdul Mustafa, the man accused of shooting a woman and two law enforcement officers outside the Wilson County Courthouse, spoke in court today, saying that he does not condone his own actions and it was an impulsive choice that does not truly reflect who he is. Wilson County Sheriff Calvin Hill Woodard Jr. told WREL that he's never heard someone admit to a crime as Mustafa did.
3: He was just kind of making it aware that that his actions he did do, but there was reasons why he did those actions, which, again, out of my years of law enforcement, I never had someone in the type of crimes in which this was actually stand up and admit to the crime in open court.
1: Mustafa was charged with 4 counts of attempted first-degree murder and 2 counts of shooting into an occupied vehicle, in addition to charges of attempted first-degree murder, going armed to the terror of the public, discharging a firearm in city limits, and 3 counts of damage to real property. And the more than 2,600-page report from the state auditor's office on the town of Cary's financial troubles show a culture of excessive spending, not just by the former town manager, but others. During Thursday night's special meeting, town mayor Harold Weinbrecht told residents former town manager Sean Stegall was a master at controlling information.
4: He was a master at making sure he had information from staff and he had information from council, and he determined who got what information.
1: The report also shows 62% of Cary employees were given town-issued purchasing cards with transactions totaling more than $24 million between January 1st of 2024 and December 31st, 2025. WPTF News Time 608, time for another look at traffic. We've got Kyle Nasheim in the Johnson Hyundai Traffic Center. Kyle?
2: Still looking at some slowdowns across the triangle over in South Raleigh. 40 eastbound, a 5-minute delay from South Saunders Street as you're approaching the Rock Quarry Road exit. Some slowdowns heading towards Zeblin on 64 eastbound, a 5-minute delay starting at Lizard Lake Road as you're approaching North Arundel Avenue. 440 and 540 going at the posted speed limit. Over on 40 east around the airport exits, a 5-minute delay from 540 all the way towards North Harrison Avenue. 885, we got some slowdowns in both directions between I-40 and Ellis Road. Northbound delays of at least 7 minutes. Southbound delays have got a reported incident, about a 15-minute delay as you're approaching the I-40 interchange. Make sure you're giving first responders enough room to operate. 40 eastbound, a 5-minute delay approaching Highway 55. 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That's the latest from the Johnson Hyundai Traffic Center.
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26: Prepare yourself for a very hot weekend ahead. Overnight expected low around 75 under partly cloudy skies. Saturday, a chance of rain, high near 99, heat index value as high as 109. Sunday, showers and possibly a thunderstorm, high near 94.
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1: The Carolina Children's Theater Youth Arts Academy is bringing Broadway to Fuquay's Arena and educating young people on the importance of the arts in their upcoming production of Disney's Newsies Junior. That's July 17th and 18th at the Fuquay's Arena Arts Center. Now, the Newsies Junior is a version of the 2012 Broadway musical based on the 1992 film. It's inspired by the rousing true story of newsboys in turn-of-the-century New York City who strike against the powerful newspaper publishers. Here to talk about the show and the Academy is Christina Cascaton. I hope I'm saying the last name correctly. Is it Caton or Catton?
6: Catton. It's actually Catton.
1: Christina Cascaton. Welcome, Christina. I appreciate your time. Newsies.
6: Thank you so much.
1: You are so welcome. Newsies is one of my favorite musicals. It's a Tony Award-winning one to boot. Now, I think that the fact that maybe it features kids, is that part of what drew you to the story?
6: Oh, absolutely. Absolutely. Plus, I'm from New York. So I really, you know, I'm magnetized to that type of area and those stories, but particularly it's the power of kids. And that's what theater does in general. It empowers kids, youth, teenagers especially. And that's what I love to see. And this sort of story embodies it all. So it's, you know, a rip-roaring musical, like you said, Tony Award winning, and our kids being able to sink their teeth into these tremendous lyrics, the really deep story. It's not an easy story, but it is a Disney story. So, you know, the kids are going to come out on top, so don't worry.
1: Always. For sure. Well, I'm a Jersey girl, a North Jersey girl, so I understand, worked in New York, so I know how you feel about it, and I feel the same way, and love the history of it as well, you know, and the fact that the kids are the ones taking power of their own, you know, business. Because of Newsboys, that was a big business for a lot of kids for a long time. Do you find that the kids identify at all with some of the characters and just the story?
6: Absolutely. That's part of their journey when we're teaching kids not just about how to express themselves on stage in a convincing way with projection and all the technical things that you need to know. We really concentrate on digging deep into your character, which means that the kids have to tell the truth.
1: Yeah.
6: Good acting is truth-telling. Mm-hmm. So they have to access something that's personal and dear to them that connects them with their character. And each and every kid has been able to find a really great point in their own lives, their own experiences, to be able to identify with their kids, with the kids that they're portraying, because they all have their own stories. And that's all part of the process. So 100%.
1: Oh,
6: absolutely.
1: Man. And there's different characters in there. You've got the kids who are the leaders, the ones who are the followers, the ones who, you know, kind of like the bad kids, the good kids. I mean, they've got everybody in Newsies, which is so much. Yeah. So either you identify with them or identify with somebody you used to know, because we all, I think, had a bully. So I know I can see that.
6: Yeah.
1: For sure.
6: Life experience. Yeah.
1: Absolutely. Absolutely. Now, tell us a little bit about the theater and the Academy. Like, what age children can be involved with this? And what would you want kids who maybe want a theater career sometime, or just anybody?
6: Well, anybody, really. We get all kinds. We've got kids who move on and graduate high school and go on to higher level education in the performing arts, absolutely. Mm-hmm. But I think the majority of the kids who come in, anywhere starting around age eight and up to age 19, we love having all of them. And they all come in at different skill levels. So being young doesn't mean you don't have experience. And being a teenager doesn't mean you have lots of experience. It really, we try to, it's a small theater company. It's a smaller academy. It's not a gigantic. So the kids don't get lost. We cater to where they're at, meet them where they are, and help them get to the next level that they want to be. So it incorporates, you know, singing, acting, dancing, the whole thing.
1: Now, you said you're part of the tri-state area like me, and you're New Yorker. Your background in theater as well?
6: Oh, yeah, a lot of theater. Well, I started in high school. I never did Newsies Junior, but we just finished Guys and Dolls, and that was our teen musical, and that was my first musical in high school. So that was my little connection there, my little boomerang. But, yeah, I was in theater, had my own theater company there for many years, Smatter Theater Ensemble.
1: Oh.
6: I've been writing plays. I wrote an off-off Broadway musical called Prom Queens that ran for a really long time.
1: Yes.
6: Also, I've been really lucky to write and perform and direct and produce overseas as well in Australia and in England. So when I came to North Carolina, had kids, I kind of was restricted in what I could do, but I knew I could still write and I knew I could still direct. So I started a theater company for kids and parents who were kind of in the same situation, you know, being able to watch and help their kids grow, expose them to theater, create confidence in them, and meet new people, meet, you know, being able to greet people, socialize. So important, getting kids away from screens. It's something that was really passionate to me and my family, and I was so I was able to continue my work and my love of the theater in a different way, not on the stage, but behind the scenes, and it's been so satisfying. Maybe I'll go back on stage. Who knows?
1: Hey,
6: but right now,
1: never too late.
6: This is where I love to be.
1: Well, it's true, and that's what your husband told me too. Now, I understand you said you got camp going on now for kids, so they can participate in camp as well as like theater camp.
6: Oh, yeah. The theater camp is just a two-week boot camp. So for 2 weeks, we put on Newsies Junior. But I also have summer classes. I've got a summer drama dash that's coming up next week. It's 3 weeks of summer drama in two different age groups. So you can go to my website and get more info. And we're just going to get a smattering of theater and have a small performance at the end. Yeah. Then we go into Beetlejuice. We go into another performance. It's so wonderful. And then throughout the year, I have academy classes for different age groups. And we'll finish out the season with a teen musical.
1: Thanks, Christine. And you can get Christina, you can get tickets and information on Newsies Junior playing tonight and tomorrow at Carolina Children's Theater. And that's theatre.com. WPTF News Time, 6:18. Time for another look at traffic. Let's see what's going on, especially on Glenwood Avenue from the Johnson & Day Traffic Center. Here's Kyle Nashine.
2: Still looking at slowdowns over on Glenwood Avenue. This is due to a road closure at the Vic Avenue intersection. Down trees and power lines causing the road to be closed until at least tomorrow afternoon. Make sure you're avoiding the area and following all on-site detour information. Looking at no slowdowns on 440 or 540. 40 eastbound in South Raleigh heading towards Rock Quarry Road. We're looking at a 5-minute delay starting at South Saunders Street. Also seeing a little further back around the airport exits, adding about 5 minutes to your commute from Airport Boulevard all the way towards North Harrison Avenue. 885 north, we're looking at an 8-minute delay as you're approaching Ellis Road southbound. Reported accident causing a 20-minute delay approaching I-40. That's the latest from the Johnson and Hyundai Traffic Center.
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1: In statewide news, the State Board of Elections voted 3-2 along party lines Thursday to adopt new voter identification rules that will make it easier for county election boards to reject certain ballots in North Carolina. The revised permanent rules lower the threshold for county boards to reject certain ballots from a vote.
15: The text of the statute relating to the photo ID exception form does not require a unanimous requirement. That is something that was invented out of whole cloth by this board.
1: Hours after North Carolina Senator Tom Tillis demanded Acting Attorney General Todd Blanche meet with survivors of Jeffrey Epstein's crimes, President Donald Trump's nominee to permanently lead the Justice Department did just that. As to whether he will vote to confirm Blanche, Tillis says,
16: "And I'm trying to get to yes, but this is a very important part of getting to yes."
1: On a social media post last night, Tillis signaled he was satisfied that Blanche had followed through on his ask. Well, smoke from the Canadian wildfires is affecting air quality across the country, including in the Triangle. When combined with this weekend's extreme heat, it's creating hazardous conditions. Wake County Emergency Medical Services reported they respond to an average of about 3 heat-related calls each day. Wake County EMS Commander of Community Outreach, Staten Young, tells WRAL.
17: The biggest thing that we harp on all the time is hydration. Especially if you know you're going to be outside, hydrate the day before.
1: And a new state audit is raising concerns about potential environmental hazards at hundreds of former landfill sites across North Carolina, finding that most have never been investigated despite many being located near homes, schools, and drinking water sources. State Auditor Dave Bolick told WWAY.
18: Pre-regulated landfill sites contain a wide variety of potential toxic materials.
1: A DEQ spokesperson said the agency remains committed to protecting the public from potential landfill hazards, but acknowledged funding.

0: that fell well below Wall Street's estimates. Treasury yields moved lower in the bond market. The yield on the 10-year Treasury fell to 4.53%. Seth Sutel, New York.
1: WPTF News Time, 6:24. Now more from the world of business and the economy. And yet another unprecedented move by America's first billionaire president, Donald Trump, may soon be profiting from a new line of business tied to his office, charging access for a first peek at certain posts on his Truth Social platform. His struggling media company plans to sell Wall Street traders the chance to see posts from highest-ranking accounts, including possibly his own, milliseconds before others. That could mean big money for them and Trump. His posts are often important enough to rattle financial markets. Until this moment, presidential policy announcements were considered sort of public property that should be free and available to all at the same time. The White House and Trump's companies had no comment. And the consumer price index fell a seasonally adjusted 0.4% for the month, bringing the annual inflation rate down to 3.5%. NC State Economics Professor Emeritus Mike Walden tells WPTF News.
2: And so prices are still going up, but this rate for the last month came in at 3.5% year over year, which was actually better than the previous month.
1: Wall Street had expected a 0.2% monthly decline and a 3.8% annual level. And now let's take a look at what Car Chronicles is saying about safety.
3: Allocating the resources needed to make cars and trucks safer. This is Jeff Gilbert with the Car Chronicles. It's a windy day at GM's active safety test facility as we watch a demonstration of automatic emergency braking. This center on the GM Proving Grounds opened in 2015.
4: This facility is designed specifically for what we need and do it safely.
3: Mike Carpenter is part of GM's active safety team. There's a big tarmac for testing, but also roads that look like freeways and highways, intersections, even tunnels meant to look like real roads.
4: People don't drive vehicles on test tracks. They drive them on the road with all these different environments associated with it. 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
3: The system also helps in the development of self-driving systems well before they're tested on-road. 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
7: 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In 2026, the candidates are South Africa, Japan, Argentina, even Canada. In New York, a taxi ride starts at $3.50 the minute the ride begins and multiplies from there. But in Argentina, the ride is half of that, starting at about $1.60. And the comparisons are not just about food, but everything from toothpaste to clothing to healthcare. 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I'm Peter Greenberg, and this is today's Worldwide Travel Minute.
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1: 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It's time for another look at your ride home or wherever you're going. From the John Sunday Traffic Center, here to tell you all about it is Kyle Nash. On Kyle.
9: Got an accident to report over into Bull City. This is on 885 southbound, just past East Cornwallis Road. As you're approaching the I-40 interchange, left two lanes are blocked, which is causing a almost 20-minute delay starting at the north at the Ellis Road exit. Some northbound delays of 885, more of the usual delays at this time of the evening, looking at adding

0: 10 minutes to your commute from I-40 as you're approaching Ellis Road. Some slowdowns on 40 westbound headed towards Orange County. A 5-minute delay approaching 15501. No slowdowns on 40 east around the airport exits towards Wade Avenue, but you are seeing slowdowns on 40 east in South Raleigh. We're looking at delays of at least 5 minutes from South Saunders Street all the way towards Rock Quarry Road. And we got delays on Rock Quarry Road as Fish fans are heading toward the Coastal Credit Union Music Park over at Walnut Creek, and we're seeing delays on Rock Quarry Road of at least 5 minutes. Also seeing no slowdowns over on 64 East heading toward Zeblin and North Arundo Avenue. That's the latest from the Johnson Hyundai Traffic Center.
1: Thanks a lot, Kyle. Our WPTF forecast this Friday, our overnight low 77, partly cloudy skies. Tomorrow, Saturday, 99 with a heat index that could go as high as 109. Again, a chance of showers and storms. Right now, we're at 96 in Fair, but it feels like 103. And now, the news of North Carolina and the world is next from NCN News. 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
2: NCN News, I'm Bruce Farrell. The United States expanding its airstrike campaign against Iran by hitting more bridges and collapsing a tower at a key Iranian port. The seventh night in a row of strikes coming as President Trump has threatened to start striking infrastructure to pressure Tehran to ease its grip on the Strait of Hormuz. China responding to claims by President Trump that the country has interfered in U.S. elections. Here's Donna Warder.
3: On Thursday night, in an address to the nation, President Donald Trump said this.
4: China and other countries have been trying to meddle in our elections. Evidence of fraud has been buried.
3: Now China has responded, saying it has never interfered in U.S. elections and has no interest in doing so. And China says Washington should stop making what it says are groundless accusations. Trump has been trying to raise doubt about the legitimacy of U.S. elections in a push to justify passage of a strict voter ID bill that, as of right now, does not have enough votes in Congress to pass. Donna Warder, Washington.
2: State Board of Elections in Raleigh approving changes to the process used when voters cast ballots without an ID. In prior elections, the County Board of Elections had to be unanimous in rejecting a ballot. Now it only requires a simple majority. The program manager for Common Cause North Carolina, Tyler Day, tells WTVD.
5: This rule, I think, is overly strenuous, and it bans the use of sound amplification devices outside the polls.
2: A broad plume of wildfire smoke stretching from Canada into the eastern U.S., affecting air quality all the way from the Great Lakes here to North Carolina. National Weather Service says the heaviest smoke from those blazes remains concentrated across the northern U.S. Some areas have experienced unhealthy or hazardous conditions. Predicted storms over the weekend, however, are expected to help clear the air in many areas, including in the Tar Heel State. You're listening to NCN News. Markets, S&P down 1% to finish its first losing week in the last three and only its third since March. The Dow down 0.8%, NASDAQ off 1.4%. The Consumer Price Index fell a seasonally adjusted 0.4% for the month, bringing the annual inflation rate to 3.5%. NC State Economics Professor Emeritus Mike Walden.
6: And so prices are still going up, but this rate for the last month came in at 3.5% year over year, which was actually better than the previous month.
2: Wall Street had expected a 0.2% monthly decline. Britain is getting a new prime minister next week, newly minted Labour Party leader Andy Burnham.
7: The centre-left party announced the results of a leadership contest to replace departing Prime Minister Keir Starmer, in which Burnham was the only contender. He had secured nominations from 379 of the 403 Labour lawmakers in the House of Commons as of Thursday night. Burnham, the former mayor of Greater Manchester, has been prime minister in waiting for weeks, but he has revealed little details about his policy priorities. After winning a special election for a seat in Parliament a month ago, he pledged to build a politics, quote, based on unity and hope, and an economy that spreads growth evenly across the country. Bernie Bennett reporting.
2: Federal health officials now identifying lettuce from Mexico served by Taco Bell locations across five U.S. states as the source of the widespread stomach-churning parasite Cyclospora. Centers for Disease Control and Prevention has confirmed the source and warned consumers not to eat shredded iceberg lettuce from Taco Bell restaurants in multiple states. A 40-year-old New York man now facing hate crime charges following a confrontation with Today Show host Craig Melvin in NBC studio in Manhattan. Police say the man was arrested outside the 30 Rockefeller Center by an officer responding to reports of a disorderly individual inside the building. Bruce Farrell, NCN News.
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0: NCN Sports, I'm Kyle Nashheim. ACC football media days conclude today in Charlotte with North Carolina and Duke taking the spotlight. Tar Heel head coach Bill Belichick addressed reporters, emphasizing that this year's squad is much different from the team that finished 4-8 a season ago.
22: Culture's a lot different, work ethic's different. Not taking anything away from the guys that were here, but compared to a year ago, like we know a lot more about what we're doing, how to do it, and our culture is a lot different.
0: Meanwhile, defending ACC champion Duke enters the season facing questions at quarterback after losing last year's starter on the final day of the transfer portal. The departure sparked a legal dispute over an NIL agreement. Head coach Manny Diaz says there may not be a simple answer to the current system, but the Blue Devils have focused on preparing for the season ahead.
23: I don't know what the solution is for that. I just know we were very fortunate to be able to solve the problem to get a guy like Walker in, and he would never have been there getting his production had he not, been in this little eligibility, web.
0: North Carolina opens its season August 29th against TCU in Dublin, Ireland, while Duke kicks off September 5th at Wallace Wade Stadium against Tulane. Overseas, the British Open continues at Royal Birkdale in Southport, England. Australia's Lucas Herbert holds the lead at 8-under par, while former North Carolina standout Ryan Gerard remains in contention at 5-under, 3 shots off the pace. Herbert and Sam Burns also matched the lowest single round score in men's major championship history, each firing a 62. The FIFA World Cup reaches its conclusion this weekend as Argentina faces Spain in Sunday's championship match at MetLife Stadium. Smoke from Canadian wildfires has prompted air quality alerts across portions of the Northeast, but ESPN reports the match remains on schedule for a 3 p.m. kickoff. And Major League Baseball continues its return from the All-Star break. Tampa Bay and Boston play a doubleheader. The White Sox travel to Toronto. Atlanta hosts Texas in a matchup of division leaders, and Cleveland welcomes Pittsburgh. 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
1: Well, WPTF News time, 6:38 now. It's time to go from sports to traffic. It's time for traffic on the 8s, and the person who does that, Kyle Nasheim, is in the Johnson Hyundai Traffic Center. Okay, take your sports and give us the traffic, Kyle.
0: All right, looking at slowdowns on 40 eastbound, heading towards the Coastal Credit Union Music Park. Fish is performing tonight at 7 p.m. We're seeing delays of at least 5 minutes. Heading towards Rock Quarry Road on 40 eastbound, and we're looking at five-minute delays from on Rock Quarry Road from I-40 as you're approaching Walnut Creek. No delays on 540 or 440. 40 eastbound around the airport exits, we're looking at no slowdowns. We do have an accident to talk about. This is over into Bull City. Left two lanes are blocked on 885 South, just past East Cornwallis Road as you're approaching the I-40 interchange. Looking at slowdowns of at least 15 minutes starting at Ellis Road. Got some residual delays northbound, heading towards Ellis Road, coming off of I-40, looking at a seven-minute delay. And then once you pass Ellis Road, you're back up to the posted speed limit. No slowdowns if you're heading on 40 West or 85 South towards Hillsborough and Orange County. 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That's the latest from the Johnson Hyundai Traffic Center.
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20: Prepare yourself for a very hot weekend ahead. Overnight expected low around 75 under partly cloudy skies. Saturday, a chance of rain, high near 99, heat index value as high as 109. Sunday, showers and possibly a thunderstorm, high near 94.
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1: A falling tree brought down power lines across Glenwood Avenue in Raleigh, just north of Carolina Country Club this afternoon. The Glenwood was closed in both directions at Vic Avenue and still is, and traffic is being diverted onto side streets. Police said that stretch of road would be closed until at least 3 p.m. on Saturday. A Go Raleigh bus that tried to make a U-turn to avoid the closed lanes bottomed out along the shoulder of the road. At least 3 power poles were damaged. damage when the lines were pulled down, and about 300 customers were without power, including air conditioning, as the heat index rose to over 100 degrees. Duke Energy showed that the outage was expected to last into the night. A Raleigh man is facing multiple charges, including aggravated felony death by vehicle and driving while impaired after a crash involving a tow truck. Two motorcycles and a sedan left one person dead this morning. Raleigh police officers responded around 2:30 a.m. to a crash at the intersection of Capitol and Trawick Road. 39-year-old Alan Guerrero was driving a tow truck south on Capitol when he ran a red light while making a left turn onto Trawick Road, entering the path of oncoming traffic. Police said the tow truck collided with two motorcycles and a sedan. Now, police say that Guerrero faces a host of charges, including multiple felonies. WPTF News Time, 6:43.
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1: Well, this Saturday, Marble's Kids Museum in Raleigh will shift into a living, breathing farm to fork discovery zone. It's an area where kids can learn with hands-on activations and labs throughout the museum's first floor. Robin Mangum of Marble's Kids Museum joined Jeff Hamlin to discuss what's scheduled.
3: What is the Kids Fest?
4: So Farm to Fork Kids Fest. It's going to be really fun. It's a family-friendly event where kids get to explore the journey food takes from earth to table. Here at Marbles, we partnered with the Center for Environmental Farming Systems at NC State to bring farm-to-fork play for all ages here to Marbles. The center has been working with so many special community partners that can share their knowledge through hands-on activities, and we here at Marbles bring the play, so it's going to be a really fun day.
3: Now, there is a playway that will be apparent to anyone who visits. What is that, and what can people expect to see once they arrive there?
4: Well, the playway is our kind of our center courtyard outside of the museum. It's got pollinator-themed climbing structures. Families will walk through there to get to the front of the museum and enter through the front of the museum where all the Farm to Fork fun is happening. It is looking like it might be a rainy day on Saturday, so any Farm to Fork play will be happening inside the museum.
3: Okay, so we'll take note of that because haven't had very much rain here in North Carolina this.
4: But we want it, don't we?
3: Yes, absolutely. There is a chance of showers coming up on Saturday, so make note of that. So what will be happening, chances are, will happen inside, as you just mentioned. What are some of the discovery stations that people can expect to see?
4: Well, it's Marbles, so you know there's going to be lots of hands-on play. So kids have an opportunity to get their hands in dirt and explore. There's a worm race, do dirt painting. They get to be seed detectives, plus partners like the NC's Sweet Potato Commission, Weaver Street Market, Juice Keys, and Carper Coffee will be featured in a yummy seed-to-smoothie tasting where kids and their grown-ups get to try smoothies like a sweet potato creamsicle or a blueberry farm shake. They get to meet the chefs that are making them, learn what goes in them, and, of course, taste them.
3: Now, who are some of the storytellers that will be on hand?
4: So we have children's book author Savannah Williams, and she is reading her book, Muddy Maddie's Garden. And then also Juice Keys, who are also making smoothies, are having some story times, and they're reading Ollie the Oopski Adventures.
3: Ollie the Oopski Adventures.
4: Yes, that's a popular one.
3: Okay, so people can check that out. And what are some other features that will be included for this event?
4: Well, there's going to be a scavenger hunt. Kids can get their scavenger hunt when they come into the museum, and it's a chance for them to meet all the partners, do all the activities. And the Weekend Gardener, we will be broadcasting here from the museum. That's exciting. So families will get to see a live broadcast. And, you know, we love to dance here at Marbles. Some guest star dancing fruit and veggies are visiting us, so there's going to be a dance party.
3: Okay. Oh, wow. So that's going to take place inside there as well. That should be a lot of fun.
4: It's going to be a lot of fun. And plus, all the fun that happens every day here at Marbles, all of our exhibit and galleries are open for play. So it's going to be a really, really fun day.
3: Absolutely. Looking forward to visiting here. It should be a lot of fun. And how much has Farm to Fork Kids, I mean, has this evolved over the years? How is it taking shape?
4: Well, so Farm to Fork, that event comes from the Center for Environmental Farming Systems. They have done things for adults, but they reached out to us really wanting to reach families, reach children, let kids learn a little bit more about where their food comes from, about farming, and that's perfect for us because we're all about letting kids see and learn about the world about, around them through hands-on play. We also have an on-the-farm exhibit that is sponsored by the Cal's department at NC State. So that's really exciting to be able to come together and bring this festival on. And so, but this is the first year.
3: Oh, so this is the first time, okay, that it's being done. So
4: for families. They've done something like this for adults, like a dinner party. Mm-hmm. But this is the first time for families.
3: It seems only fitting that State would be involved with this since it is an agricultural type event, and it's right here in the city of Raleigh. So it's perfect people to check out. People can do that for themselves coming up this Saturday at Marbles Kids Museum. And again, we will be in there for the Weekend Gardener. Mike Raley, Rufus Edmonston, and all will be on hand starting at 8 o'clock. We hope people will check it out coming up this Saturday. Robin Mangum from Marbles Kids Museum. Robin, thank you so much for your time. We appreciate it.
4: I appreciate it. And just to let people know, if you buy your tickets the day before, you get $3 off. So just go online to marbleskidsmuseum.org.
3: Absolutely. Perfect news. Thank you so much, Robin. We appreciate it.
4: Thank you.
1: 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Time for more traffic from the Johnson & Day Traffic Center. Here's Kyle Nash with the evening commute. Kyle?
0: Looking at mostly calm conditions around the Triangle. Still seeing some slowdowns on Rock Quarry Road as you are approaching Coastal Credit Union Music Park. Right now we're seeing delays of about 15 minutes. It looks like we got a reported accident as you're approaching the Walnut Creek Amphitheater. Make sure you give first responders enough room to operate. 540 and 440 going at the posted speed limit. Accident on 885 south. We're looking at a 10-minute delay. Left two lanes are blocked as you're approaching I-40. That's the latest from the Johnson Hyundai Traffic Center.
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1: Well, looking at national news, Homeland Security Secretary Mark Wayne Mullen has pledged to aggressively pursue voter fraud cases at the White House complex after President Trump revived debunked election theories in a primetime speech. Trump used the address to the nation Thursday night to elevate his years-long push to raise doubts about the legitimacy of U.S. elections and dispute his 2020 loss and justify his push to pass a strict voter ID bill. His allegations and interference and influence didn't include key context, nor did he produce evidence that votes had been manipulated or that the election outcome had been altered. The United States has expanded its airstrike campaign against Iran by hitting more bridges and collapsing a tower at a key Iranian port. The seventh night in a row of strikes came after President Trump's had threatened to strike to start striking infrastructure to pressure Tehran to ease its chokehold on the Strait of Hormuz. Iran also launched new missile attacks today against U.S. allied nations in the Middle East, including Qatar, a key mediator in the war, and Kuwait, where one of the desert nation's water desalination plants was damaged. And hours after North Carolina Senator Tom Tillis demanded Acting Attorney General Todd Blanche meet with survivors of Jeffrey Epstein's crimes, President Donald Trump's nominee to permanently lead the Justice Department did just that. As to whether he will vote to confirm Blanche, Tillis said,
8: "I have not made a final decision."
1: On a social media post Thursday evening, Tillis signaled he was satisfied that Blanche had followed through on his ask. And President Trump says Darlene Graham, the sister of the late Lindsey Graham, has his support to run for a full term to replace her brother in the U.S. Senate. Graham is serving the remaining months of her late brother Lindsey Graham's Senate term, but she's weighing a possible run for a full term. Lindsey Graham's funeral services will include services in Washington on July 28th and in South Carolina on July 29th. WPTF News Time, we're at 6:53, time for some tech talk with America's Digital Goddess, Kim Komando.
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1: 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To air or not to air, that was the question. The nation's TV networks and their news operations spent the hours leading up to President Trump's address last night debating how to cover it. They were struggling to balance delivering the news with handing over their airwaves to potential falsehoods about the 2020 elections. The dilemma took place against a backdrop of deep tension between the media and a president working to exert control over it by whatever means he can. Even in his speech itself, Trump excoriated networks that chose not to carry it live. He said NBC and ABC fake news, avoided it, and threatened consequences using the potential presidential pulpit to suggest they should be sanctioned for their editorial decisions. And a 40-year-old New York man faces hate crime charges following a confrontation with Today Show host Craig Melvin at NBC's studio in Manhattan. Police said today that the man was arrested Thursday morning inside 30 Rockefeller Center in Midtown by an officer responding to reports of a disorderly individual inside the building. NBC News says an individual approached Melvin after entering an unauthorized area in a vestibule near Studio 1A. Melvin notified security who held the man until police arrived. The network says no altercation occurred and no injuries were reported. NBC did not say how the man gained access to the area. An Irish actress, Brenda Fricker, known for the film My Left Foot, has died. AP correspondent Jennifer King reports on her life and career.
10: Brenda Fricker was the first Irish woman to win an Academy Award, with the Best Supporting Actress Oscar playing a determined mother opposite Daniel Day-Lewis in the 1989 movie My Left Foot.
22: I have to go away, Christy. To hospital. Don't worry, Sheila's going to look after you when I'm gone.
10: Her agent says she died Thursday night in Dublin after a period of ill health. Fricker appeared in more than 90 films and TV shows and was probably best known to American audiences as the Pigeon Lady, a homeless woman who befriends Macaulay Culkin's character in Central Park in Home Alone 2.
24: Kevin! Merry Christmas!
10: Ireland's Deputy Prime Minister Simon Harris says the country has lost a national treasure. Brenda Fricker died at age 81. I'm Jennifer King.
1: Netflix said Thursday its second quarter profit grew thanks to new membership signups and price increases, but the company's shares declined sharply in after-hours trading as the video streaming company's forecast for the current quarter fell below Wall Street's expectations. Netflix earned $3.4 billion, or 80 cents per share, in the March to June period. That's up 9% from $3.13 billion, or 72 cents per share, in the same period a year earlier. And Christopher Nolan's adaptation of The Odyssey into a large-scale Hollywood film has hit theaters.
12: After years of war, no one could stand between my men.
1: This involved filming in real locations and using real ships on the open waters to bring the mythic tale to life. Matt Damon stars as Odysseus alongside Anne Hathaway and Tom Holland. The movie, the first to be shot entirely on IMAX film, opens worldwide today. And as for things to do this weekend, other things, catch fish tonight at Raleigh's Coastal Credit Union Music Park or Jason Arendt at Bowstring Brewery also tonight. And Saturday, sing a song all night long with music icons Lionel Richie and Earth, Wind & Fire at Greensboro's First Horizon Coliseum. And catch Carolina Children's Theater's performance at Disney's Newsies Jr. at the Fugrave Arena Arts Center today and Saturday. WPTF News time, we're at 6:58. Time for one more look at the roads from the Johnson Hyundai Traffic Center. Here's Kyle Nasheim.
0: Still looking at this road closure on Glenwood Avenue between Glen Eden Drive and the 440 interchange will be closed until at least 3 o'clock tomorrow afternoon. Make sure you're following all on-site detour information and avoid the area if necessary. Over into Bull City, 885 south, left two lanes are still blocked as you're approaching I-40, causing a 10-minute delay stretching all the way back towards Ellis Road. Otherwise, we're looking at mostly calm conditions around the triangle on this Friday evening. That's the latest from the Johnson Hyundai Traffic Center.
1: Thanks a lot, Colin. You have a good weekend. Looking for an overnight low tonight of 77, partly cloudy skies. Tomorrow, the high 99 with a heat index of about 10 degrees more. A chance of showers and storms Saturday and Sunday. Right now, it's 95, but it feels like 103. And coming up at 7, Town Hall and WPTF News. I'm Gail Hurd. 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
14: News this hour from Town Hall. I'm Keith Peters in Washington. The U.S. strikes bridges and collapses a tower at a key port in Iran.
15: The Trump administration has expanded its airstrike campaign against Iran by hitting more bridges, electrical equipment, and collapsing a tower at a key Iranian port. The highway and railway bridge strikes appeared aimed at cutting off Bandar Abbas, Iran's main port, from roads leading into the Islamic Republic's central region onward to Tehran, the capital. While other routes are still open, the U.S. strikes could expand further, potentially disrupting both the movement of military material and goods needed for Iran's 90 million people. The U.S. aim is to pressure Tehran to ease its chokehold on the Strait of Hormuz. I'm Charles Tillesma.
14: Federal health officials have identified lettuce from Mexico served by Taco Bell locations across five U.S. states as a source of the widespread outbreak of diarrhea-causing parasite Cyclospora.
21: The Centers for Disease Control and Prevention confirmed the source and warned consumers not to eat shredded iceberg lettuce from Taco Bell restaurants in Indiana, Kentucky, Michigan, Ohio, and West Virginia. Officials have identified a single supplier of the lettuce. The federal warnings to consumers didn't identify the company, but a federal official who was briefed on the investigation and not authorized to discuss it told the AP it was Taylor Farms in Salinas, California. I'm Haya Pinchwani.
14: Millions of people in the Great Lakes, Northeast, and Mid-Atlantic states are muddling through another day of hazy, unhealthy air as smoke from wildfires in Minnesota and Canada push south and east. The nation's capital was enveloped in an eerie haze Friday. Air quality warnings were expected to remain in effect at least through Saturday. On Wall Street, the Dow down by 406 points, the S&P lower by 76. More at townhall.com.
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17: I'm Melissa Vale. More than 300 Duke Energy customers in Raleigh are without power on Friday after a tree took down power lines. It happened on Glenwood Avenue at Vic Road, where a massive tree is blocking the road. Glenwood is closed in both directions. Crews are working to clear the area, but it could take several more hours to get the power back on. The state auditor is out with a more than 2,600-page report on the town of Cary's financial troubles. In speaking to reporters, state auditor Dave Bullock talked about a culture of extravagance by not just the former town manager, but also others.
18: A lot of those expenses were not backed up by invoices or receipts, and so that creates an accountability problem.
17: A Raleigh man is facing multiple charges after a crash involving multiple vehicles left one person dead Friday morning. Their 9-year-old Alan Guerrero killed 35-year-old Chandler Hodge and injured three others. The WPTF forecast, partly cloudy overnight, low around 76. Alyssa Vale, WPTF News.
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3: 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Get ready for a big show. A lot going on today. We've closed out a very consequential week. By the way, you can always get the show on YouTube. 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You click on it. And it's become a TV show as well as a radio show. Just about all our guests stream on it, and we appreciate you being here today. There's a lot going on, and believe me, don't look past this meeting, and that is the president delivers remarks at the FIFA reception. He's going to be at Trump Tower. I think he's familiar with that commute. He also
2: today is going to be a presence at the U.S.-Iraqi Business Summit. What's the big deal? Well, Iraq's got a bunch of militias there, and Iran's controlling them. And they also want us to gradually move out, so we want to do more deals with them and make sure they're not dealing deals with Iran. So a consequential meeting. So let's get to the big three.
4: Number three.
5: We look forward to the final match on Sunday, and I know the president looks forward to attending, but I think the world saw that this president and this country is able to put on the greatest show in sports in the world.
2: Yep, that is Caroline Levitt. She was back giving the press briefings yesterday. World Cup comes to a close on Sunday. What it means to America culturally, financially, and domestically. Can you say $20 billion? Unbelievable.
4: Number two.
6: A majority of Democrats in this building refused to vote to send billions of dollars in weapons to the Israeli military.
2: That is what is going on right now with Israel. Israel losing support in the U.S., and there is a fallout in the region and around the globe. Why I think it's abundantly clear. They remain our most loyal ally and should be treated like that. And although the Dems have abandoned them, the GOP should not.
4: Number one.
7: We came close to taking just about everything away from the Houthis once before. We didn't finish that campaign because they were willing to do what? They were willing to stop. And they know full well what's coming if they attempt to do this.
2: Yup, that is General Jack Keane with me this morning. Day six, and the game plan is clear. Systematically, militarily, take command of the strait. Iran knows it, might use the Houthis as leverage to stop it. We'll play this out, and what it might turn out to be, President Trump's most effective military campaign to date, and one of his greatest accomplishments. He's choosing not to make this an all-in, all-hands-on-in, let's-make-this-consuming type of war. He's doing it. He's systematically doing it. He also knows the poll numbers say, hey, we're tired of these foreign wars, but he also is attacking a war and an enemy that's not going away, that's almost 50 years in the making, that continues to be a threat in the region, and arm itself up the best way it can and target the one democracy in the area that happens to be our primary ally, and that is Israel. They have to be stopped. They'll write about this retrospectively, but currently people are focused on inflation. They're focused on the price of oil and gas, especially Republicans worried about the midterms because history is working against them. But what the president's doing now by going all in, six straight days of intensive strikes, going back to what we started in February, March, I think is fantastic. Here is what General Jack Keane told me this morning. Cut four.
7: For Iran, the Straits of Hormuz is a strategic asset. No matter what happens here, they will continue to want to take it back from us because it's number one. They don't have a nuclear power capability. They're not even close to developing a weapon now. This is their number one strategic asset. It gives them leverage over the Gulf states in a region, and they truly want to have an element of control here. And they are willing to fight us for it, and we have got to take it away from them and prevent them from ever getting it back under their control again.
2: And here's what we're doing. We're blowing up the roads and bridges around there, leading to the port of Bandar Abbas. That's where they're beginning to set up infrastructure as towards tolls on international waters in the strait that has so much oil and gas going through there. It's a key hub overlooking the strait, critical for controlling the waterway and where the IRGC has a lot of their drone strikes and some of their weapons. That's what we're blowing up right now. These strikes mark the six straight days of pretty consistent attacks. We are taking it apart. Time is not on their side. And we have blockaded them. We've stopped allowing them to make money on oil and gas. So the United States expanded the airstrikes. And they're interdicting the barges that are coming through. It looks like this morning around 5 o'clock Eastern time, a.m. Eastern time, they hit a tanker. I'm not sure. That's what one of the reports have. We're looking to follow up on it. What is Iran doing? They're retaliating, targeting Qatar, believe it or not, who's acting like a mediator in all this, hit Jordan, actually aimed even for Syria. Incredible that they're doing this. It's random, but our bases are there. In Bahrain, they also heard air raid sirens, no sign of any legitimate damage. I wouldn't believe them if they announced it. So this is what people have been saying. I believe you have to finish the job, Mr. President. You're elected to do it. You can't go halfway, call it talks, and they're surviving. We'll be winning. Cut five.
7: They broke the MOU within days of their president signing it. That's a reality. Why? Because this is at their center of gravity. This is their strategic asset. We should not fall prey to this recent and now diplomatic overture to make a deal again. They just want to stop us from taking this strategic asset away from them. We've got to get on with doing it.
2: And we should. And this is what they said. If we start, we've started blowing up their bridges. They said, if you hit the power plants, we're going to tell the Houthis to start hitting you and shutting down the Red Sea or the variations, the ports around there, or make it a threat so people stop going through. What would that mean? Well, Saudi Arabia, for example, has reprogrammed through pipelines and shipping a lot of their transit, energy transit, something like 8 million barrels a day. If you stop it there and at the Strait of Hormuz, it could put the price of oil up to $150 per barrel. We're not going to allow that. So I asked Jack Keane about that, and he basically says we could finish off the Houthis once and for all. We almost did it last year, and they know it. And that's part of the reasons why they're not involved yet. But they are showing that they're looking to do something and go all in on stopping the Strait. We will see how that goes, but they're starting militarily to move some assets around. The other thing I wanted to go over was what's happening with Israel. J.D. Vance has added to the problems, showing a break for the GOP, making up stories about Israel forcing us into a battle, making it clear he was not for the Iran war, but now he's trying to help out with the Iran war. He's already distanced himself and getting ready to run for president. Here he is with Joe Rogan, which, by the way, they wanted him on Capitol Hill. Working the back rooms in order to get a second reconciliation package going. You know what he said? I'm doing Joe Rogan's podcast. I can't be there. Are you kidding? I mean, the president happy about that? Evidently, Mike Pence spent a lot of time on Capitol Hill. It's one of these offices as vice president. He was asked to be in two places. And usually people come from that world, so it's not bad, especially J.D. Vance, had 2 years into his Senate seat and knows the back rooms there, knows the people. You would think he'd want to spend more time. Here he is with Joe Rogan talking about the Israeli government. Listen to this. And by the way, everything he says about this to me is wrong. Cut 14.
0: You know, beyond a shadow of a doubt that there have been people within the Israeli government who are trying to actually shift us away from that policy because they want to continue the military campaign. There are some people within their system we know beyond a shadow of a doubt who are manipulating and trying to change American public opinion to keep the war going on indefinitely. Again, not towards any objective, but just indefinitely.
2: Okay. That is not true. Now, are there people within the Knesset that are AOC or squad-like characters on the fringe? Sure, I guess. I don't know. But with J.D. Vance and every Democrat, the 103 Democrats that voted not to give funds to Israel, should understand this. If their enemies were not rocketing them, making Israel an enemy, the Houthis, Hamas, and Hezbollah, and Iran, essentially the quarterback of terror, Israel would not be looking to stay on the war footing. Nobody wants war in Israel. Nobody. They're looking to survive, and they're not going to be victims. If you're going to send rockets into the northern part of their country, like Hezbollah, and Hamas into the southern part of their country from Gaza, and if you're going to do long-range missiles from and other things and drones from Iran, you're going to get attacked back. You're going to get preemptive strikes. They're not interested in fighting. Why would he, as Vice President of the United States, say there are people who just want perpetual war? Who? Who are these people? Are you saying the prime minister wants perpetual war? I mean, that's stuff that you would expect extreme squad members to say. And I wonder if he even pre-thinks this stuff. I think it's really detrimental for the vice president to be saying stuff that's so erroneous, maybe because he wants to kiss up to the podcast class who has seemingly jumped off support for Israel. It gets worse. Cut 15.
0: And then can I just say one other thing about this? Because there are people, you know, you see Mike Pence, who's sort of a super hawk, my predecessor, who say this. There are people, you know, who are super hawkish in the American system who have attacked the deal and frankly, in some ways, have tried to derail the deal. And what I always say to those people is, what is your proposal? What is your actual argument?
2: Well, the deal you cut is so terrible, sadly, for Iran. They got the best deal of a lifetime, $300 billion in funds, and you have 60 days of peace where you could trade oil for free, where you, all you have to do is promise not to make a nuclear weapon, and you could be back with all sanctions relief. That was a gift to Iran, which they're too stupid to understand. You'll never get a better deal than that. It was a terrible deal. It allowed them to think they could control the strait, if not within 60 days, after 60 days. They were setting up shop there. And because of Rule 5, it says it pretty clearly. And the $300 billion you say was coming from other people, $300 billion from Arab funds, it sounds like extortion to me. So I don't know, J.D. Vance, if people don't like your deal, it doesn't mean they don't like you. It doesn't mean that they want perpetual war. It doesn't mean they're a war hawk. They know a bad deal when they saw it, and you're a part of it. So what is your deal? Not that, I'll tell you that. It was to be to finish the job and truly defang this menace of the Middle East. So that's really disturbing what's emerging from the vice president. Not helping the president's agenda already. You expect that maybe late 2027, but it's happening now. But maybe he's not going to run. If he doesn't run, Rubio steps in and he wins. If he does run, he's going to have a lot of trouble. And I think he's really going to have trouble earning the nomination. I know Ted Cruz, for one, I'm sure is running. Josh Hawley might be running. Rubio will not run if J.D. Vance runs. But there are other people out there that certainly are thinking about running on the right, and we'll see what happens. So listen to the Brian Kilmeade Show. When we come back, we will take some of your calls. I'll read some of your emails. Go to BrianKilmeade.com for more, or 1-866-408-7669. 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
3: This small island off the coast of Africa ends up almost beating Argentina, tying Spain. I mean, how do you figure the U.S. team got on a heck of a run after that great start, had a terrible finish, but still had everybody talking about it? 40 million people watched their last game, which was the field of 16. So now you have Argentina against Spain. And in terms of World Cup play, you couldn't ask for a better marquee matchup. The defending World Cup champions against the European champions who just beat the number one team in the world in France. In terms of drama, you have the coach of Argentina was mentored by the coach of Spain. In terms of drama, Messi spent 20 years playing for Barcelona. He went over there as a 16-year-old. And he stayed with that team, and they're one of the best teams in the world. Spain loves the guy. So you're not even going to have the hatred between the clubs that you had with Spain, you know, Argentina and England and all the other things. In terms of what the game is like and what's it like playing against Argentina, why they always seem to come back and win in the end, Ibrahimovic, who's done a fantastic job as a Fox Sports commentator, said this about playing against Argentina. Cut 32.
4: I played and I played against and with. So they play with a lot of emotion. They're passionate people, players. And when you play against them, you feel them. They're aggressive. They provocate you. You got to keep cool. And they always give 100%. It's loyal. He's a loyal players. And when you have them with you, you know they're going to do their job. You know they're going to fight for you and fight for themselves. So it's not easy to play against them. But my thing was, when you smash me, I'm going to smash your back.
3: Yeah, Ibrahimovic is a monster. He's like 6'2", plays like a madman, extremely confident. He comes off like that on camera, too. I think he's a fantastic, whoever picked him on Fox absolutely nailed it, because he's a great commentator. He comes off with like almost a funny swagger, but he has accomplished so much in his career. 99% of the games have been sold out. The average attendance is 64,500. Revenue is up 44% since 2022, the Qatar World Cup, which was considered a success. But the times also worked out. The President of the United States is going to have a presser today, and on Sunday he's going to go to his first game. Politics have almost totally stayed out of it, except for, I guess, somebody in Argentina. One of the players held up the Falkland Islands sign. They feel like it belongs to them. Remember, the England had a mini war against them, too. So it's just been great. And the next game is New York, New Jersey. Here's the problem that nobody expected. The fires in Canada have cast a poisonous shadow in the air. Literally, you walk outside, you feel it in your lungs. If you're going to go play in that, I don't know how you do it. Do they got to make it later in the day if they find out the wind's going to shift? Perhaps. But if I looked out right now from New York City to Giants Stadium, it would be blurry. It would be obscured. I tried to fly in on Wednesday night. They delayed my flight for 3.5 hours because they had to delay the number of planes landing in Newark at LaGuardia Airport. Now, in Newark, it was better. That's New Jersey. But in LaGuardia, you land a plane every 12 minutes. They put us at 30. So that knocked every plane off its schedule, knocked us for 3 hours. But they told me it was because of the smoke. I'm wondering, of course, that's going to affect the game. You thought elevation was going to be challenging. Man, it would affect the game if you're going to run around and you're going to feel like you're choking. I think that would be pretty significant. Meanwhile, the mayor of New York City, he's got another fortunate moment because he's got, you know, you got the Knicks made him look good. You brought a lot of revenue in. I'm glad for the city. And then you have the World Cup, obviously. And then you have Taylor Swift. This all brings money and attention to New York City. And he's going to benefit now because New York City's got the final. Why do they have the final? They had to put together great bids, yeah. But the person that brought the World Cup here that's more responsible than anyone else, that's President Trump in his first term. And one of the regrets he had, he said, by the time he gets here, I won't be president. Now he's obviously president. The other thing he did to get the Olympics. Remember, Barack Obama flew across the country, across the world, in order to put our bid in for the Olympics, and we didn't get it. It was embarrassing. And we got the 94 World Cup, but they thought we could.

commercialized it too much, so they didn't give it back to us for a while. President got it back. We had to split it with Canada and Mexico for a while, but now all attention's in New York City. When we come back, I'm going to talk about the media, its coverage, also the media and its coverage on other things, like the President of the United States with Howie Kurtz. 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
1: I'm Melissa Vail. A Raleigh man is facing multiple charges after a crash involving multiple vehicles left one person dead Friday morning. 39-year-old Alan Guerrero killed 35-year-old Chandler Hodge and injured three others. Smoke from the Canadian wildfires is affecting air quality across the country, and Wake County Emergency Medical Services reported they respond to an average of about three heat-related calls each day. Wake County EMS Commander of Community Outreach, Staten Young, tells WRAL.
2: The biggest thing that we harp on all the time is hydration, especially if you know you're going to be outside, hydrate the day before.
1: A falling tree brought down power lines across Glenwood Avenue in Raleigh Friday afternoon. Glenwood was closed in both directions at Vic Avenue, and traffic was being diverted onto side streets. Police said that stretch of road would be closed until at least 3 p.m. on Saturday. At least three power poles were damaged when the lines were pulled down. Melissa Vail, WPTF News.
3: With SRN News, I'm Keith Peters in Washington. Millions of people in the Great Lakes, Northeast, and Mid-Atlantic states are muddling through another day of unhealthy air from uncontrolled wildfires in Minnesota and Canada. The nation's capital was enveloped in an eerie haze Friday. Major League Baseball's Cleveland Guardians postponed their game against the Pittsburgh Pirates in Ohio. Air quality warnings are expected to remain in effect at least through Saturday in parts of the U.S. President Trump says Darlene Graham, the sister of the late Lindsey Graham, has his support to run for a full term to replace her brother in the U.S. Senate. Graham is serving the remaining months of her late brother Lindsey Graham's Senate term, but she's weighing a possible run for a full term. On Wall Street, the Dow down by 406 points, the S&P lower by 76. More details at srnnews.com.
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3: Prepare yourself for a very hot weekend ahead. Overnight expected low around 75 under partly cloudy skies. Saturday, a chance of rain, high near 99, heat index value as high as 109. Sunday, showers and possibly a thunderstorm, high near 94.
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4: 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I'm Lisa Brady, Fox News.

0: If you're interested in it, Brian's talking about it. You're with Brian Kilmeade.
1: This has been a spectacular World Cup in all respects. The play on the field has been, and the pitch, if you will, has been great. The stars have shown. The TV audience of 40 million viewers of the U.S.-Belgium game just shows how much interest there is in this country, all of which I think is going to lead to an exponential continued growth of the sport at all levels.
2: Alan Rothenberg, who brought the 94 World Cup here, I think he did the 84 Olympics. He handled the soccer. He actually started the L.A. Aztecs for the owner of the team, Jack Cancook at the time, I believe his name was, who ended up owning the Redskins. And then he launched the MLS. So he watched this whole thing and knows from a business perspective how successful 94 was. And this has surpassed it. Even if you're not a soccer fan, just look at business. It's very rare when you have something of this magnitude come off this well, almost better than you thought. Howie Kurtz joins us now, Fox News political analyst, host of Media Buzz, a meter on, that's his podcast. Howie, is it amazing that we just have a good story? A good story on the field and off the field, and the economic portion of the World Cup is also a good story?
3: Giving everything else that's going on in the world, wars and, you know, demonization. It is nice to have a good story. It's been good for ratings. And it seems to me that, Brian, that you keep waiting for something to go wrong. And, you know, it's just a complete and total win, even for all the teams like the U.S. team that got booted out early.
2: Yeah, I mean, the U.S. team, I guess, did a little bit better than expected, but the way they left has got a bad taste in everybody's mouth because they seem to have folded in the controversy with the red card. President did nothing wrong. The Prime Minister of England, by the way, Starmer, called up and said, you're trying to move the start time on the Mexico City game? Forget it. You can't do that. It gives Mexico an advantage. I don't know what his point was, but they didn't move
3: now.
2: It. Yeah, he's out of office now, maybe because of that. So that's why it's successful. And then Sunday is going to be the culmination, the drama. So before it started, Howie, you saw the stories. Tickets are too expensive. Nobody's coming to hotels. America is not liked. No one's going to come visit the World Cup. All of it was erroneous. In fact, the one that was struggling initially the most was Kansas City. And people thought, oh, these Europeans don't want to go to, you know, this rural community. And they love Kansas City. They seem to love the culture. And they said it's 99% sold out, even the knockout games.
3: Well, nothing like exceeding expectations. So how matter much? You know, the World Cup is always a major event. You know, when I was growing up in Brooklyn, Brian, we didn't play soccer. I mean, we played Little League baseball. Yeah. And we used to play touch football on the street. We had to stop when the cars came. But now, you know, in this generation, my kids, other families I know, soccer is huge. It is really exploding. And the World Cup, I think, is just going to cement that as the worldwide sport.
2: Yeah, I want you to hear what some of the people are saying. They went down with the cameras to Times Square to talk to people that would look like they were soccer fans or tourists. Cut 30.
4: So we took to Times Square to ask people what their favorite things are about America.
5: Burger, pizza.
4: Who are you rooting for?
6: Algeria, the best country in the world.
4: And what's your favorite thing about visiting America?
6: 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Beautiful people.
4: Have you had like any special American foods?
6: Pizza and beer is what we stand for.
7: We just got a couple of double cheeseburger smashed.
8: The street food especially, the hot dog in the street, yeah.
4: What's your favorite thing about America in general when you visit?
8: In America? Times Square. Times Square.
9: I just love the environment, the people here. They're so friendly, so it's a good place to be.
7: This land is huge, and you have so much possibilities that we don't have in Europe. So, yeah, you have a great country.
2: So it's just, I mean, that's pretty much the feeling. People, like, we're not putting them on tours. We're just saying, come to the game, and they seem to like the country.
3: Yeah, I hadn't thought about the geopolitical implications, but, yeah, it's been a great advertisement for America and how we can put on a massive event like this. And so you're right. It really has broken through, you know, in a time when we have 5,000 other things we could be paying attention to. Everybody's into the World Cup.
2: So the other thing was, we move over to politics, Howie. Are you surprised what has emerged on the left? So you look at the party in power. They always take a pounding in the midterms. And the you thought the Democrats would do that to coast to take back the House, which they're barely in the minority, and have a shot at the Senate. What do you think the rise of socialism and the DSA has done to the political landscape as we are sitting here in July, knowing we got a few months to see what shakes out in the primary process?
3: I guess the technical term is catastrophe. I mean, we're talking here about a relative handful of socialists who are getting a lot of attention in these low turnout primaries. Started out with Mamdani in New York, and that spread to other places as well. I mean, it kind of encapsulates how the party is moving more and more to the left. And even though some Democrats, who we would just call liberals, but they're not socialists, don't want to be tarred with that brush, it's happening. And there seems to be a litmus test now, which I didn't think I would see in my lifetime, where you have to be against Israel. And that's where the party is moving as well. So if you had asked me a month ago, I would have said, yeah, you know, look, no matter how the Democrats screw this up, they're going to end up controlling the House. Now I'm not so sure, because of, you know, these socialists. It's not just that they're in favor of socialistic policies. You could argue, you know, Social Security, socialistic and programs like that. It is that they make the party look like they're not in charge anymore. And the people who... And also, they've said horrible things, not just about Israel, but, you know, defund the police, defund the prisons. I'm not so sure that they're now a lock to take over the House. It'll be close.
2: You know, it's just interesting because now in Maine, they got to scramble to replace Graham Plattner. But instead of doing what South Carolina is doing with Lindsey Graham to replace him after his tragic passing last weekend, they're doing a vote. If they're doing a primary, and they're going to do it in August. In Maine, they said, we're just going to get 600 delegates together. We're going to go pick somebody out. We aren't going to really have a say in it. And then eight random people got on stage, and that was it. But you're watching for entertainment. It's not like you're going to vote if you're in Maine. That's still the Democratic weird way of handling the primary process. They got Kamala Harris the job. That Joe Biden kept the job. RFK tried to run against him. The party pushed him out. Remember Hillary Clinton? We found out later was controlling the DNC and made sure that Bernie Sanders didn't win. They don't seem to have learned their lesson here, just to put the power with the people who are in the party.
3: Well, a lot of Democrats are fed up, and there is this sort of strong anti-establishment trend because, you know, a lot of Democrats feel, particularly like working class Democrats, that they've been made, all these promises are made, and nothing ever changes. So there is that sort of stream of resentment toward the Democrats. And look, the media played a very big role in creating the myth and overlooking the obvious flaws, the Nazi tattoo and so forth, of Graham Plattner. And now they're stuck. And, you know, there's a bunch of hacks jockeying for position on this. And I don't know. I think the odds of them beating Susan Collins now have gone way down. And without Maine, there's no way. I never thought they were going to take over the Senate anyway, but now I think there's definitely no way that they're going to win, you know, six of the contests, all six that they need to win.
2: You know, it's interesting because they got this guy, Abdul El-Sayed, running for the Senate seat against Mike Rogers, who's a formidable candidate, barely lost to Slotkin last cycle. And he's from the FBI, military background, was on the Select Committee on Intelligence, just a solid, not a big Trumper, not anti-Trumper, just solid Republican. And I think there's a bit, you know better than me, but there seems to be a panic on the left to make sure that El-Sayed does not win the primary. Suddenly, he's got an endorsement, you know, from Gary Peters, who he was going to replace, and also Schumer. They also want to see the other candidate win.
3: Yeah, well, good luck with that. I mean, a lot of the politics is about enthusiasm. And, you know, most voters are busy. They've got jobs, kids, and all of that. And they're not going to be studying a bunch of position papers. I will say this for some of these candidates that, you know, they have charisma and they know how to connect with people. But when you take the next step and look at what they stand for and what they've said in the past, and in many cases not taking it back, including Mamdani, who still has not renounced the from the river to the sea, meaning wipe Israel off the map. It's hard for me to believe that the Democrat Party has pushed itself or been pushed so aggressively to the left. And I think it's an absolute, it shows you they have not learned the lesson of why they lost everything in 2024. And that's a problem.
2: You mentioned the DSA. They're proud to say they want to get rid of the Senate. They're proud to say they want to get rid of the presidency. They're proud to say they want to defund the Department of War. They're proud to say they're going to increase taxes on billionaires and the successful and give people a 32-hour work week and pay them like they're working 40. So here's some of the explanation. Tell me if you feel better about it when Ashiq Sadiq weighs in on C-SPAN, cut 42, about why to get rid of the Senate.
5: The Senate is a very undemocratic institution. A state with a small population has the same representation as a state that has 500,000 people. It gets the same representation as a state that has 40 million people. We do believe that government should be proportional to the population, and that's a very basic core principle. So the House of Representatives is more democratic that way, and we just don't see the point of the Senate.
2: Has he put an ounce of work into finding out how even the Constitutional Convention took place, the Federalist Papers? Maybe he'd have an answer to that. But I find that astounding.
3: Well, it is true, but it was the compromise that enabled us to adopt the Constitution and for George Washington to be sworn in, which was that, you know, small states got equal representation. And but of course, the House being much bigger, it's a very different story. I, for one, am very much looking forward, as I know you are, Brian, to reading Joe Biden's memoir, which is going to come out 2 weeks after the midterms, because you know the Democrats really want to go back there and relive the Biden presidency, right?
2: But Howie, they did get a victory because they told him you have to release it after the election.
3: Oh, yeah, that would have been even more of a disaster from the Democratic point of view. Look, any president or former president can do a memoir if he wants, but it's just going to remind a lot of people as we head toward 2028 after these midterms that Biden's term, as we could all see him deteriorating. Now we know why he was kept away from the press, that we could just see that whole debate again is not going to help the Dems.
2: Yeah, before we go, when we talk about 28, I know the Democrats are going to have like 12 guys, 12 men and women up there, maybe more. But and the Republicans had that too in 2016, had two separate debate stages. But I think on the right, people are assuming the Vice President Vance is not going to get much of a challenge, especially when Rubio made it clear, if he runs, I'm not running. But I think he's going to get a challenge when I see that he chose the Joe Rogan show instead of going to Capitol Hill a couple of days ago on Tuesday to work this second reconciliation package and other things. And then when you see some of the controversial things that I think they're controversial about Israel, you know that he made it clear that we screwed up when it comes to the Epstein files. I'm president. I don't know how pleased he is about that. And then he came out and basically made it clear through different channels, not denying it, he's for against the Iran war or whatever we're calling it now. Howie, do you believe that there's going to be people outside? I know Ted Cruz has basically told me he's going to run. But do you think that he's going to get significant challenge on that debate stage?
3: I wouldn't say significant challenge. I think, well, with the backing of Donald Trump, and let's assume that Marco Rubio goes on the ticket as number two, that's a pretty strong ticket. But it all depends on, at that point in time, you know, a million years from now, in 28, whether or not that's seen as an asset or not. In other words, like it or not, they are tied to the Trump record and Trumpism. But if I had to bet, and it's so far down the road, of course, Brian, I would say J.D. Vance is going to be the nominee.
2: Right. Who do you think would likely get on stage? Do you think DeSantis gives it a shot? Do you think Nikki Haley tries it again? I mentioned Ted Cruz, Josh Hawley. Do you think some of them would say, you know, that's the aspiration I have?
3: You know, once you're bitten by the presidential bug, the fever doesn't go away. So I could see somebody like Nikki Haley trying again. DeSantis, I think, had his shot and, you know, very effective governor, but proved to be not a very good campaigner, very closed. His wife has a much brighter personality. I've talked to her as well. So it all depends on whether or not somebody thinks they have a shot. Or look, let's say you run and you lose and you get a cable contract or a book contract or something. Like, it never hurts to be on the stage, even if you're going to get your ass whooped.
2: Glenn Youngkin is another guy that'd be very formidable if there wasn't. And I remember Reagan waited for George H.W. Bush to endorse him. Famously, I read that Eisenhower waited on Nixon. He was his vice president, waited for him just to basically lock up the nomination, said, you got to go win it yourself. I wonder what Trump does everything unorthodox. How do you think that he would handle this?
3: I think what matters most to Donald Trump at this point is he's not a guy who sits around a lot thinking about his legacy, but I think he would be very invested in every possible way in seeing the groundwork that he will have laid in two different terms, obviously separated by the Biden term, go forward. And the last thing he's going to want is for any Democrat to come in and start reversing all the executive orders and all that. But of course, that's another question. Do the Democrats run against Donald Trump, even though he can't be on the ballot, or not? So I'm pretty good at raising questions today. But
2: yes, you are.
3: 2028 is a bit down the road. It's hard to have all the answers right now.
2: Yeah, I think November 10th, we're talking about 28 like it's the next day. Howie Kurtz, thanks so much. Check out his podcast. It's the Media Buzz Meter podcast. Thanks, Howie. Have a great weekend.
3: Thanks. You too.
2: You got it. 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
18: Hey, welcome back, everybody. I'm just getting some emails and going through it. Dale writes me and says, I've written before, I'm not a fan of J.D. Vance. They find himself serving. I will stay home before ever contemplating a vote. And I voted for Trump three times. He thinks Don Jr. should run. Also about Vance, this morning on Fox and Friends, you talked about the vice president appears to be increasingly coming out as anti-Semitic, out of his anti-Semitic closet. We can't change the beliefs of people that they're going to, that they're entitled to, but discretion does form better part of valor, and going public on Rogan's show is really poor judgment. I think so too. I think you got a job to do. You tell Joe Rogan, I just need another date. A date on a Friday, for example, when Congress isn't in session. That would make sense. About the communist agenda, Dwayne writes me and said, look at the 1963 legislation by the Honorable Yearlong of Florida on the 45 goals to infiltrate communism in America. Then look at how many have taken place. A constrictor does not kill you quickly, but with a small squeeze with every breath. I got it. And this is what I worry about. This cycle, maybe they don't get out of the primaries, except for some of them are going to win the general over in the very blue cities like New York, and now in blue districts over in Colorado. But I worry we begin to get used to it. And then more and more people who are so-called moderates say, I can't win unless I bring up some of these socialist ideas, unless I vilify landlords and billionaires and Elon Musk and Jeff Bezos. And I'm just going to do that. And I worry we'll slowly get used to this type of mindset, where as much as democracy matters, so does free enterprise matter. 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
0: South and central Texas over the past week, swelling rivers cutting off communities and washing out roads. In Uvalde, Texas, where a section of bridge collapsed due to flooding on the Nueces River, Governor Greg Abbott thanked responders who rushed to rescue hundreds of people trapped by high waters.
1: The state is going to work with local officials to expedite things like debris removal and to accelerate the rebuilding process.
0: As the water recedes, residents like Sandra Gomez are returning to a messy cleanup.
2: Mud is all throughout the house.
0: I'm Jennifer King.
4: Federal health officials have identified lettuce from Mexico served by Taco Bell locations across five U.S. states as a source of the widespread outbreak of diarrhea-causing parasite Cyclospora. The Centers for Disease Control and Prevention warned consumers not to eat shredded iceberg lettuce from Taco Bell restaurants in Indiana, Kentucky, Michigan, Ohio, and West Virginia. On Wall Street, the Dow down by 406 points, the S&P lower by 76. 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
25: I'm Gail Hurd. A falling tree brought down power lines across Glenwood Avenue in Raleigh Friday afternoon. Glenwood was closed in both directions at Vic Avenue and traffic was being diverted onto side streets. Police said the stretch of road could be closed until at least 3 p.m. Saturday. At least three power lines were damaged as the heat index reached over 100 degrees. Duke Energy estimated it could be 1 a.m. before power was restored to the area. And the State Board of Elections voted 3-2 along party lines Thursday to adopt new voter identification rules that'll make it easier for county election boards to reject certain ballots in North Carolina. The revised permanent rules lower the threshold for county boards to reject certain ballots from a unanimous vote to a simple majority. SBOE Associate General Counsel Adam Steele.
26: The text of the statute relating to the photo ID exception form does not require a unanimous requirement. That is something that was invented out of whole cloth by this board.
25: Look for an overnight low of 77, a high Saturday 99 with a chance of storms. Gail Hurd, WPTF News.
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